0: anything kind of current day that's top of mind for you from these last few that you're seeing play out with like not just individual pitches, but how they're working off of each other?
1: Yeah, I definitely think here recently I've been throwing more two seams to lefties. So it's almost with me throwing something that's moving right, moving away from them, they have to respect that, and it makes my cutter all that much better. So like beforehand, I was not really throwing many two seams. I was primarily four seam cutter, curveball to lefties. So anything starting arm side and coming back over the plate, they're on, and they really had nothing going right. So when I mixed that two seam, like either front hip or like start at middle and let it run off, it complements that cutter so well. So it kind of protects it at times, and you know, throwing the curveball early, throwing the curveball down late has also helped me, and throwing the four seam, you know, for like a swing and miss pitch up. But yeah, definitely the sinker two seam early and late to some lefties recently has really given me a lot of success.
0: I want to go kind of off the field for this last question because your name came up in a conversation the other day with Drew Rahm. I know there are several guys on this team who are passionate about trading cards. How did this start for you, and how would you describe your passion for it?
1: Yeah, I just started this year. I wouldn't say I'm like as much a fanatic as some guys, but I wanted to basically collect everybody on our team, teammates I've played with in the past, and then some other big names I ordered like in the big leagues. Like if I ever play against them, maybe get them to sign some cards, because I mean that's once in a lifetime thing that you get to play against some of these, you know, really good players. And it's been kind of a fun hobby for me. It's nothing crazy, but I definitely say I'm on the lower end of a fanatic for the cards, but I still enjoy it. I still enjoy it.
0: So it's mostly about having guys you've played with sign it. That's pretty cool.
1: Yeah, for me, it's mostly teammates and, you know, guys I played with in the past. I thought it'd be really cool to have. Like, obviously, I would never sell them on have them, you know, for later when I have my kids and they're like, oh, who'd you play against? And you just kind of show them, like, hey, I played against this guy, really good player. So I think it would be cool to have, you know, later in life.
0: Good stuff, man. Appreciate your time as always.
1: Yes, sir. Thank you.
0: Right-hander Coleman Crow, this has been Sounds on Deck, presented by Pepsi. Stay tuned. The lineups and first pitch are coming up next.
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0: We are set to go here in downtown Memphis for the Sounds and Redbirds. 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The Redbirds come in at 15-21 in the second half, overall 62-49. And they're managed again this year by Ben Johnson and AAA for the St. Louis Cardinals. Colton Ledbetter leads off in center field. Victor Scott II has the night off. Joshua Baez in right. Batting third, the DH, Leo Bernal. Ramon Urias on Cardinals rehab. Bats cleanup and plays third base. Chase Davis in left. Hitting sixth at first base, Ramon Mendoza. Noah Mendlinger at second. Brody Moore bats eighth at short, and Andy Yerzy will bat ninth and play catcher as the battery mate for left-hander Quinn Matthews. Sounds come in at 17-19 in the second half. 60-51 overall, managed by Rick Sweet, AAA for the Milwaukee Brewers. And Eric Brown Jr. leads off in center field. Bo Naylor is catching. Luke Adams bats third and plays third. Akil Baddoo in right. Jefferson Caro is the designated hitter. Brock Wilkin at first. Luis Matos is batting seventh in left. Ethan Murray at second base. And Freddie Zamora will bat ninth and play shortstop behind right-hander Brett Wichrowski. The home plate umpire is the crew chief, Pete Talkington. Nathan Hall is down at third, and Denver Dangerfield is over at first. The umpire's in gray pants with black shirts, black shoes, and black hats. All set to go. Quinn Matthews, his first outing back at AAA since his major league debut last Saturday. Had a very positive first taste in the big leagues, and he's been one of the top pitchers at AAA this year. His first batter is Eric Brown Jr. First pitch is taken outside for ball one, and we are underway at 7:06 here at AutoZone Park in Memphis. Good night for a game. Some dark skies earlier. It never rained. It looked like it might. Temperature 91 at game time as Brown takes inside for a ball. And there's a slight chance of rain tonight overall, but so far, so good on this partly cloudy 91-degree Friday night here in Memphis. Brown waiting for the right side. And the pitch by Matthews is hit high in the air out to left field. Davis going back. He's got room on the warning track to make the catch. Brown just missed getting enough of that to get it out. It's a pretty good night to hit. The breeze is not a big factor right now. When it does pick up, it's tending to blow out a hair. And Brown flies out on that 2-0 fastball. He was 1-for-2 at a couple of walks last night in his first start since being reinstated from the injured list on Wednesday. And here's Bo Naylor, who had the night off last night. Lefty on lefty, third game for Naylor. He rips one to right down the line, a base hit on the first pitch. A sinker in. Naylor wants two. He stumbles around first, heads to second, standing up with a double. Naylor was looking down toward the right field corner as he was rounding first. He lost his footing for a moment. Appears to be all right. The Sounds have seen that happen already this year in this park with Akil Baddoo looking back while running toward a base. That's what led to the ankle injury for Baddoo here back in June. But Naylor seems okay after a little bit of a stumble. It's a one-out double on the first pitch he got from Quinn Matthews. And Naylor is now 3-for-8 in his first three games with the Sounds. Here's Luke Adams, and Adams takes low for a ball. Adams homered off Matthews in this ballpark when the Sounds were here in June. Matthews started the Tuesday and Sunday games for the Redbirds. He beat Brett Wichrowski and the Sounds in that first one. Here's the 1-0 now to Adams, and that's low and in. Jefferson Caro and Jet Williams hit homers in that game, and then in the Sunday finale, Matthews went four innings, gave up one run, and the one run was a homer by Adams. So a few different Sounds have taken Matthews deep this year. 2-0 pitch, and Adams takes up an away ball three. We see 3-0 here on Adams. Even though Matthews overall has had a very good year and just got to the big leagues, the walks can be a problem for him at times. He walked seven Sounds in nine innings back in June. 3-0 pitch is inside, ball four. So there you go. Case in point, Adams is on after four straight out of the zone. And the Sounds have two on with one away for Akil Baddoo. Sounds are in their navy blue jerseys tonight with Nashville on the front in red. Red numbers on the backs, the white guitar strings on the shoulder and sleeve. Badu's got the road gray pants hiked up below the knee with the striped socks on. And the Sounds in their navy blue caps with a red N and red bill. Matthews ready, here he comes, and Baddoo takes upstairs for ball one. On the year, Quinn Matthews has walked at least at AAA, and this pitch being challenged, and it was a strike. So the Redbirds get that overturned after it was called a ball on Baddoo. Redbirds win an early game challenge here. But on the year, in 92 innings, Matthews has walked 52. So not even twice as many innings as walks. Here's the 0-1. And it's taken for a strike. But his last 10 starts down here before that big league debut, his season ERA of 3.13 went down to 1.59 in that 10-start span. So he had really been dominant at times before getting that big league chance with the Cardinals last Saturday. Two on, one away, the 0-2. And Badu chops it foul. So a 3.13 ERA for the year at AAA, but it's 1.59 in his last 10 starts. And even with occasional walk issues, he'd be efficient enough in other ways to go six innings or more in his last four AAA outings. He went five-plus innings in his big league debut in Toronto, the 0-2. Badu pushes one to short, glove by Moore near the bag. He'll go to first and get the sure thing there, electing not to flip to second. Mendlinger was not quite fully there, and Adams was nearby, so they throw to first. And wait a minute, now they're going to call catcher's interference on Andy Yerzy. Badu bounced out to short, but Yerzy is being called for catcher's interference, so everybody is safe. We saw the shortstop Moore throw to first. Maybe that's why he just kind of lobbed the throw. Maybe he was aware they were going to call what they called, but it was a double play ball in theory. They got just the one out, but it's all nullified by catcher's interference. So here's Jefferson Carroll with the bases loaded. And Carroll drives one. Deep left field. Davis looks up. That ball is gone. It's a first inning grand slam for Jefferson Carroll. And Carroll homers again off Quinn Matthews. Second time this year he's taken him deep. This one with everybody on base. And it's 4-0 Sounds in the first. A middle-in fastball on the first pitch, and Carroll was on it. He blasts it out of AutoZone Park. 4-0 Sounds right away. Right after the catcher's interference call. So two of the three runs will be earned. Yerzy gets an error that allowed Badu to reach. Carroll slams it out, and here's Brock Wilken. First pitch to Wilken is down and in. So the Sounds continue to hit the ball hard off Quinn Matthews this year. Even though he's been one of the top pitchers at AAA, the Sounds have had their success against him. Most of their runs have been on homers. And now Wilken takes low and in for a ball. Wilken 1-for-6 with four walks in the series. Had the night off last night. Back in there tonight and playing at first base. Here's the pitch. And that is down low. Matthews has now given up 13 home runs this year. Even though righties and lefties are both hitting under 200 against Matthews, he's given up 13 home runs. It's really been kind of a feast or famine. 3-0 pitch. And it's inside, ball four to Wilken. And that's the second walk of the inning by Matthews. And each has been on four pitches. And Yerzy going out to talk to the lefty. So an erratic first inning here for Quinn Matthews. He's got 111 strikeouts on the year, only 53 hits. Yet a lot of the hits have left the ballpark. He's got good strikeout totals. The walks can burn him. So it's really interesting to put the numbers under the microscope for Matthews, because he can be dominant. Whenever the Sounds have seen him in the past, there have been mixed results. And Matthews last year battled a shoulder injury at times. In fact, that he went on the injured list last year right after facing the Sounds. That was early in the year. Here's the pitch. Luis Matos swings and misses. In a rough game against the Sounds in April last year where he walked six batters, later went on the injured list, but recovered to have 22 starts at AAA last year and a 3.93 ERA. His 0-1 pitch, and Matos fouls it away. Matthews remains a top 10 Cardinals prospect. He's been one of their top young arms for the last few years. He was drafted in the fourth round in 2023 out of Stanford. 2024 was the Cardinals' minor league pitcher of the year. He struck out over 200 batters in 143 innings 2 years ago. So he's always had swing and miss type stuff. The 0-2, Matos fouls it away on a slider. You look at the individual pitches at AAA this year for Matthews. The highest opponent's batting average of his different pitches is the sinker at just 235. His leading pitch is the four-seam fastball. Guys are hitting 165 off of that. Matos hits one to right. Baez is there, makes the catch. Wilken goes back to first, and there's the second out of the inning. So when he's throwing strikes or even close to strikes, guys typically struggle with Quinn Matthews, but he'll walk plenty of hitters at times, and he gets behind in the count, and like any other pitcher, no matter how good the stuff is, when you're behind in the count, you're going to be subject to some power numbers from the hitters. And this first inning has been an example of the rough parts of Quinn Matthews. Here's Ethan Murray. He takes low for a ball. 4-0 Sounds in the first on the slam by Carroll. Wilken leads at first with two down. And the pitch, Murray takes a strike. Carroll's last home run had been the weekend out of the All-Star break. He hit a solo shot against Norfolk. It was his 12th homer of the year. He's got 57 driven in now. And the 1-1 by Matthews back to Murray. After a pause, now the pitch, and Murray takes low. Mentioned the Sounds in navy blue. The Redbirds are in red tonight. Same look for them as last night. Redbirds on the front in kind of a white-grayish color with some red trim and white caps with a red bill. Home white pants, and Matthews has him up below the knee. Murray hits a shot to left to base it. That was on a fastball middle in. It's all the way to the wall in the corner. Wilken holds at third on a double by Murray. And another hitter-friendly count for a Sound, and they cash it in against Quinn Matthews. Matthews now is approaching a 30-pitch inning, and he's going to face his ninth batter of the inning here in Freddie Zamora. Well, that pitch was middle in, almost equidistant between dead center of the plate and the inside corner. An easy one for Murray to turn on and rip. That was 111 off the bat for Murray. Now here's Freddie Zamora. He's got history with Matthews. 1-for-2 with a few walks, and Zamora takes outside for a ball. Second night in a row that Zamora gets a start at shortstop. Eduardo Garcia remains day-to-day with a sore finger after Garcia came out of the game late on Wednesday night. It's a finger on his left hand, the glove hand for Garcia. Zamora takes a curve outside, and it's 2-0. And the Redbirds have right-hander Ryan Murphy starting to warm in the bullpen. Now the 2-0, and Zamora takes a strike. Zamora 0-for-4 with four strikeouts in the series, though he does have a sac fly, and that came last night in the fifth inning when the Sounds got their second run. 2-1 pitch. That's a strike on a slider. Redbirds got five innings last night from Gerangelo Saintia. They only used two relievers because Jared Schuster ate up three innings. 2-2 pitch now to Zamora. Here it is from Matthews, and it's up and away. So you know they don't want to go to the bullpen yet, but they, in theory, should have some arms available tonight. Night before, they got four innings from Cooper Jerpy and used four relievers, and they used three guys on Tuesday. Two on, two out, the 3-2 pitch, and Zamora takes down low, ball four. And it is getting very close to decision time now for Ben Johnson in that Redbirds dugout. Matthews is at, unofficially, 31 pitches here. Bases are full with two down. The Sounds already have one grand slam in this inning. That's from Carroll, and now Eric Brown Jr., who led off the game flying out to the warning track, digs in for the second time. Wilken at third, Murray at second, Zamora at first, and the pitch is in for a strike. Brown Jr. digs back in after stepping out. All of fair ground is in the shade. Breeze blowing gently toward left. Now the pitch on the way, and Brown takes a breaking ball for a strike. That grand slam by Carroll is the 10th of the year by the Sounds. They continue to build on their franchise record. Akil Baddoo hit one in this ballpark back on June the 20th after he'd already hit one.

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3: This copyrighted broadcast is presented by authority of the Nashville Sounds Baseball Club and may not be reproduced or retransmitted in any form, and the accounts and descriptions of this game may not be disseminated without the express written consent of the Nashville Sounds Baseball Club. Brett Witrowski makes the start tonight for the Sounds, and he's got a 4-0 lead already after the grand slam by Jefferson Carroll. Colton Ledbetter leads it off for Memphis. First pitch is in for a strike at 95 from Witrowski, who hit 98 miles an hour several times last Sunday against Charlotte. His velocity fully returned last week to what it was before he went on the injured list back in June, the 0-1, and that's up high for a ball. Seventh outing and sixth start for Witrowski. 2-2 and the ERA 7.2. 23-year-old righty, 6'2", 177 pounds. Works from the stretch and the 1-1. Ledbetter hits a drive foul down the right field line out of play. Colton Ledbetter snapped an 8-game hitting streak last night. He's 2-for-9 in the series. Three of their big weapons have the night off. Nolan Gorman, Victor Scott II, and Thomas Sajesi are all in reserve for Memphis. 1-2 pitch is outside for a ball. And those are the three guys who all began on the Cardinals opening day roster and have all found their way back to Memphis after struggling offensively this year in the big leagues, but they are certainly very capable down at AAA, as this series has shown, and they've got the night off. So Ledbetter, the leadoff man tonight, he rolls 1-3. Luke Adams gobbles it up, makes the throw across to Wilkin in time for the out. One down. 4-0 Sounds in the first, and here's Joshua Baez. Now, Brett Witrowski does not have great memories of this ballpark. June 16th, he was the starter for the Sounds in that series opener, and remember that week began with these two teams neck and neck for the first half playoff spot. Rochester was in the mix as well. Redbirds beat the Sounds four times in six games that week, won the first half. And they will host the league championship series here beginning on September 22nd. And Witrowski was the starter for the Sounds in that opener. Here he comes to Baez, and it's swung on and missed. And Joshua Baez hit four home runs in that June 16th game. Two of them came off Witrowski. Brett gave up five runs on five hits and left in the fourth inning. Here's the 0-1 pitch, and Baez takes down and away. His velocity was down a little bit, and he ultimately went on the injured list and missed more than a month. Sounds used a bullpen game in the Sunday finale, which would have been Witrowski's day to start and again oppose Quinn Matthews, who opposes tonight. 1-1 pitch is high and tight on Baez. So it was a rough one in this park, and he later went on the injured list the last time Witrowski was here in Memphis. But he's been looking good coming off the injured list, especially on Sunday against Charlotte. 2-1 pitch, swing and a miss. There's the cutter, and he went down with it to get Baez to chase a little bit. Witrowski had some elbow soreness. He missed a little more than a month, returned in Sugar Land with the Sounds a couple of weeks ago, and then pitched twice last week against Charlotte. 2-2 pitch is high for a ball. And on Sunday, three innings of hitless, scoreless relief. He started that game, and tonight is probably going to be about the same thing. A bullpen game, basically. 3-2 pitch. Baez rolls one sharp.

0: sharply out to short. Gobbled up by Zamora. He throws to first in time. Two down. 103 off the bat for Baez, who's got the 32 homers, but that grounder was right at Zamora. And here's Leo Bernal. Yeah, last week, if you take the 4 1/3 innings that Brett Witrowski threw against Charlotte over those two outings, his velocity really showed that it was back to pre-injured list levels. 13 of his 15 pitches last week. Here's the pitch, and it's outside to Bernal. Or let me say that differently. 13 of his 15 highest velocities as a Sound came last week. 13 of his 15 hardest pitches came last week. The 1-0 swung on and missed by Bernal, including his greatest velocity so far this year as a Sound, 98.6. He hit 98 six times on Sunday. Here's the 1-1, and it's taken up high for a ball. And when he came up from Double-A Biloxi earlier this year, Sounds pitching coach Tyler Thornburg, who coached Witrowski at Double-A last year, mentioned that he's got big-time velocity and occasionally can even get up toward triple digits. 2-1 pitch, and Bernal hits a high fly ball off the end of the bat. Out to right field, Akil Badu is there to make the catch, and the inning is over. But we really didn't see a lot of that high-octane velocity when he first got up here to the Sounds. He brought it last Sunday for sure against Charlotte. That one there was 96 to Leo Bernal with that fly out to right. There were some 97s in the inning as well for Witrowski. A 1-2-3, and after a frame in Memphis, Sounds 4, Redbirds nothing.
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0: Sounds on top 4-0 as we start the second here in Memphis. Miss a little, miss a lot. Jefferson Carroll, a first-inning grand slam. Quinn Matthews threw 34 pitches in that inning. He does try to keep going here, and his first one to Bo Naylor has bounced to third. Ramon Urias has it and throws across in time. One pitch, one out, and that's like a gold coin for Matthews after 34 pitches in that first inning to get his first batter here on one pitch. Naylor had doubled in that opening inning. Here's Luke Adams now, who drew a four-pitch walk and was along for the ride on the Carroll Grand Slam. Lefty on righty, Matthews delivers, and the first pitch is a high fastball strike at 91. I gave you the strikeout totals when we were talking about Quinn Matthews in the first inning. He gets a lot of swing and miss and has electrifying stuff. It's not big velocity. He's going to average 94 on the fastball. The 0-1 is inside. But again, struck out over 200 guys in 2024. He did not make his pro debut in 2023 after pitching collegiately at Stanford. Here's the 1-1. Adams takes low. He logged a lot of innings and made national news in 2023 because he threw 156 pitches in one outing for Stanford against Texas in the Super Regional. So the Cardinals were very careful with him after they drafted him. 2-1 pitch is low and away to Adams. You see that fairly often with college pitchers who've had a full season just wait on the pro debut and start fresh that next year. 3-1 pitch. Adams takes a strike on a slider. But he gets a lot of strikeouts without big-time velocity. He mixes up his five pitches pretty well, typically. The four-seamer, the slider, the change, the sinker, and the curveball. And they all have a low opponent's batting average at AAA this year. 3-2 on the way, and it's swung on, popped up. Right side, Mendoza, right near the bag at first, has it. And Adams is gone for out number two. And Matthews, sort of a 6 degrees of separation to the Sounds and the Brewers. He made his big league debut last Saturday in Toronto. Five-plus innings, gave up two runs, suffered the loss, but the Cardinals liked a lot of what he showed in that game. Here's Akil Badu, and the first pitch, Badu takes high. But the Cardinals called up Matthews to move everybody else back in their rotation last week. They basically went with a six-man rotation, and Dustin May, here's the 1-0, it's taken for a strike, acquired by the Brewers on Monday from the Cardinals, would have been due to pitch on trade deadline day for St. Louis. The Cardinals suspected they might have a deal in the works for May. Badu swings and misses. And like a lot of teams with guys who might be on the trading block around the deadline, they adjusted the schedules for their rotation. And that's really what led to Matthews getting some opportunity for that big league debut last week. It's not like he went up for somebody who was hurt. They moved everybody else back a day so that May would not be scheduled to start on trade deadline day for St. Louis. And he did end up getting dealt, as we obviously know now, to the Brewers. And May had a successful Brewers debut yesterday. Here's the 2-2 from Matthews, and Badu fouls it away. I mean, look at the Cardinals' rotation. They're getting a lot of good looks at some young pitchers, many of them we've seen come through Memphis in the last couple of years. Matthew Liberatore, Michael McGreevy's had a very good year for St. Louis. Kyle Leahy, Andre Pallante, in that Cardinals rotation right now, along with Hunter Dobbins, who they'd gotten in the trade with Wilson Contreras and the Red Sox. Next pitch, down low to Badu, and being challenged by the catcher, Yerzy. Yerzy won a challenge in the first inning. This one, was it a ball? It was, and it's confirmed. 3-2 on Akil Badu, and the Redbirds lose that challenge. The Cardinals really going with a young rotation now as they are largely out of the postseason picture. 3-2, and that's downstairs, ball four. Matthews walks Badu, and that will extend the second inning for Jefferson Carroll. What a difference a year makes. Last year, the Cardinals rotation had Sonny Gray. It had veterans like Eric Fetty and Miles Michaelis. And now this year, the way it's gone for St. Louis, they're trying to give as much opportunity and look to some of their younger guys as possible. And Matthews is into that group. Here's Carroll. He takes, and it's outside for ball one. Carroll's grand slam in the first inning is the reason why. It is a 4-0 Sounds advantage. It's a first pitch fastball. He launched it over the tall fence and left. 1-0 pitch now to Caro is downstairs for a ball. That left field barrier, 319 to the corner, and it's about 20 feet high out there. It's more like a 9 or 10 foot wall everywhere else, beginning out in left center in front of the Memphis bullpen. But to where Caro hit it, it's a taller barrier, and he had no trouble getting it out. Here's the next one from Matthews on 2-0, the pitch. Carroll chops it foul up along the left side. And StatCast shows the Carroll Grand Slam at 426 feet. Matthews got the first two outs pretty quickly, but then a long battle and the walk to Baddow, and now 2-1 on Carroll. Lefty on righty. Matthews from the belt looks at Baddow. Trying to freeze him. 3 seconds on the pitch clock. Now the 2-1, and it's up and outside. 3-1 on Carroll. Redbirds have Davis, Ledbetter, and Baez in the outfield left to right. Urias and Mendoza on the corners. Moore and Mendlinger up the middle with Yerzy, the catcher. And the pitch is low ball four. Back-to-back walks by Matthews. This one on five pitches to Carroll. And the Sounds have two on with two down here in the second. And what could have been a quick inning for Quinn Matthews after that 34-pitch opening frame is now at almost 20 pitches. And here's Brock Wilken. Matthews delivers, and Wilken takes a curveball for a strike. Matthews is second in this league in ERA among qualifiers, behind only Brendan Beck of Scranton-Wilkes-Barre, who's actually leading the pitching Triple Crown categories right now. Wins, ERA, and strikeouts. Here's the 0-1, and Wilken swings and misses. But again, it's kind of feast or famine for Quinn Matthews. The walks are his biggest hurdle. Guys do not hit him, by and large. He leads the league in opponent's average at 170, and he's fourth in strikeouts. But when batters are disciplined and make sure they don't do him any favors, there can be traffic, and we are seeing that tonight in the first two innings. 0-2 coming to Wilken, and that is strike three called. Delayed ruling there by Pete Talkington, at least physically. He rings up Wilken. It was a strike, and Matthews gets out of the inning. So the Sounds get two more base runners on a couple of walks, but they do not score. And after an inning and a half, it's the Sounds 4 and Memphis nothing.
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0: 4-0 Sounds, bottom of the second. Brett Witrowski at a 1-2-3 first inning, and he'll get Ramon Urias, Chase Davis, and Ramon Mendoza here in the second. Jefferson Carroll's first inning grand slam has the Sounds sitting pretty here in the early going in Memphis. Urias on Cardinals rehab, coming back from an elbow injury, takes inside for a ball. He was off last night. He played a partial game on Tuesday and Wednesday. His seventh game on rehab. He's 3 out of 15. And the 1-0 pitch is swung on and fouled away. He's 1 for 5 in this series. Outfield playing straight away. Skies have cleared quite a bit. We had some gloomy-looking skies late afternoon, but we never got any rain. A couple of rumbles of thunder, but no rain. Pitch inside to Urias makes it 3-1. check it, 2-1. Witrowski went 3 innings on Sunday. The Sounds and Brewers have been cautious with him since he came back from the injured list. Now he fires a strike. That was the cutter at 90. And that was perfectly placed right on the inside corner. In fact, it was maybe even a hair off the plate. That was really close. Urias now takes down and away on the cutter. And it's 2-2. It's good to see Witrowski back, healthy, throwing well. He won his first two starts with the Sounds before having that rough one here in Memphis. Now the 3-2, and that's a swing and a miss, strike three. Urias gone, and Witrowski went back to that cutter. He gave Urias a steady dive to that cut fastball in that sequence. One away, and first strikeout tonight for Witrowski. 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Chase Davis cuts and misses on a curveball, and it's 0-1 on the Memphis left fielder. Left-handed batter, 3-for-9 with a sac fly in the series. Now the 0-1 pitch, and that's swung on and fouled. Yeah, Witrowski won his first two starts with the Sounds. In Jacksonville, June 4th, he worked into the sixth inning. Had to throw 96 pitches, but got the win. Ultimately, only allowed 3 runs. And then he won against Durham, but gave up 5 runs over 5 innings in his second start. Then had the rough one here against Memphis in the third one, and that's what took him to the injured list. 0-2 now to Davis, and it swung on, hit high in the air out to center. Eric Brown Jr. backs up, and in front of the warning track, he's got it with two hands. Two down. You can see Brown on the infield and in the outfield, and tonight out in center. Here's Ramon Mendoza. The max velocity for Witrowski back in his early outings with the Sounds was 96, and like we've said, he's been back higher than that since coming off the injured list, so it feels like he's really throwing it well and more back to pre-injured list velocity from his double-A time. Mendoza takes on a cutter low. It's 1-1, no strikes. So we'll see how much Witrowski goes tonight. 3 innings and 36 pitches last Sunday. Here's the 1-0, and that's outside for a ball. And that was after he had thrown exactly 36 pitches in the Tuesday game. In fact, now we're seeing Sounds activity in the bullpen. So it is going to be a short night again for Witrowski, it looks like. 2-0 to Mendoza, is swung on and fouled back. Basically a bullpen game tonight for the Sounds, and I think that is Jack Seppings getting ready up from Double-A Biloxi last week and help the Sounds in that Charlotte series. 2-1 pitch. Mendoza swings and bounces one to third. Luke Adams on the charge, has it. Makes a running throw right on target to first, and the inning is over. 3 up, 3 down go the Redbirds. We go to the third. Sounds baseball is driven by your Middle Tennessee Toyota dealers. 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After 2, it's the Sounds 4 and the Redbirds nothing.
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0: Luis Matos leads off the third for the Sounds. A 4-0 lead in Memphis. Quinn Matthews has had to work for it here in the first two innings. He did not allow a run in that second, but still threw 22 pitches. His first one to Matos is in for a strike. Ethan Murray on deck, and then Freddie Zamora. If you're just tuning in, the Sounds sent 10 batters to the plate in the first inning. Carroll hit a grand slam, and Matthews threw 34 pitches. The 0-1, that's hit high in the air, out to left field in the alley. Davis and Ledbetter converge, and Davis makes the catch. One down. 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Here's Murray, doubled his first time. He swings and lines one out to left, and that's down for a base hit. Murray attacking early in the count again. His first at-bat was a double down the left field line. This one on the first pitch, a single into left. One out, one on for Freddie Zamora. Game four in the series. Sounds trying to draw even. Sounds are seven games back of the top spot in the league standings, held by Scranton Wilkes-Barre with a lot of teams in between. Here's the pitch, and it's taken for a strike. And only 39 games left in the year. So the Sounds' second-half playoff hopes are dwindling by the day unless they really get on a run, not just because they're seven out, but because of the volume of teams that they're trailing in that battle to see who plays this Redbirds team in this park for the league championship series. The 0-1, Zamora takes a strike. Scranton Wilkes-Barre a half game up on Durham and one game up on Indianapolis. We'll see Indy on Tuesday at First Horizon Park, the Sounds' next homestand. And only 18 home games left this year, so you've got to get on out to First Horizon Park a few more times while you can. There's not a lot of home schedule left. 0-2 coming, and Zamora takes strike three called on the outside corner. A fastball by Matthews, who picks up his third strikeout. Two down in the inning. Sounds are up 4-0, and here's Eric Brown, Jr. Out-of-town scoreboard updates are brought to you by Matt Hardin Law, a personal injury law firm for Tennesseans, by Tennesseans. They're part of your local community and here to help you back to your life after a car wreck or personal injury. Matt Hardin Law, the local firm that locals trust. Matthews checks on Murray. Brewers and Twins are showing some offense in the early going in Milwaukee. It's a 4-4 game in the fourth inning. Jackson Churio with a home run for the Brewers. Shane Drouin, their starter, against Zebby Matthews, who's up from AAA St. Paul to make that start. Here's a drive foul off to the left out of play. Joe Ryan was a popular name leading up to the trade deadline that people thought might be dealt, but Minnesota is also in the race in the wild card in the AL Central. Ryan ultimately was not dealt. Well, he's now on the injured list for Minnesota. And it led to Zebby Matthews going back up from St. Paul to face the Brewers tonight. Here's the 0-1 by Matthews, and Brown takes off the outside for a ball. So 4-4 game in Milwaukee. They're going to the fifth now. Shane Drouin and Zebby Matthews have each given up four runs so far. Next one to Brown from Matthews. The pitch, and Quinn Matthews misses down and away with a changeup. Brewers with a 5.5 game lead on the Cubs. atop the National League Central. Cubs are in Kansas City this weekend. They've got a 4-1 lead on the Royals in the third. Next pitch, and that's outside. 3-1 on Brown. The Braves and Yankees underway shortly in the Bronx. Braves have won 8 in a row. Dodgers have dropped 6 straight. They're in Arizona tonight. 3-1 now. Matthews back to Brown. And that's low and in. Ball 4. Another walk by Quinn Matthews. He walked 3 in the first inning, 2 in the second, now 1 in the third. 6 walks by Matthews in his first start back from his big league debut. And for all the nerves that a guy would have in his big league debut, and understandably, and a guy with a track record of free passes, Matthews walked 3 in 5-plus innings in his big league debut, so pretty reasonable total. Here it comes now to Bo Naylor. And that misses low and away. The Sounds are just not chasing. They are taking a very measured approach here on Matthews. And if they get a fastball early in the count, they are attacking. That was a slider that Naylor took out of the zone. Now the 1-0. And there's a strike on the inside edge. Naylor doubled in the first, then grounded out in the second. Newly acquired catcher, Bo Naylor. 6 days ago, picked up by the Brewers. Here's the 1-1. And it's taken outside for a ball. And Naylor has gotten right into that Sounds lineup as a hitter. 3-for-9 so far with a couple of RBIs. He's got some of the harder hit balls the Sounds have had in this series as an offense. 2-1 pitch on the way. And Naylor swings and misses. And the Sounds will welcome any offense they can get. They have been toward the bottom of the league since the All-Star break. That's an 18-game span since the All-Star break. The Sounds are bottom of the league in runs and OPS, and second from the bottom in homers. Matthews coming back 2-2, and Naylor chops it foul. And the Sounds are only averaging 3.5 runs per game since the All-Star break. And they'd only scored 8 runs in the first 3 games of this series before Caro's grand slam in the first inning gave them the early 4-0 lead. And that's your fact of the game brought to you by TaskRabbit. 2-2 pitch. Naylor takes strike 3 called. Got him looking, and that will retire the side. Here's another fact. TaskRabbit has been Music City's go-to for moving and assembly for years. It's the fastest way to knock out your to-do list. Book a Tasker today. One hit, 2 left in the top of the third. We've played 2.5 in Memphis. Sounds 4, Redbirds nothing.
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12: Hi, I'm Nicole Kidman. 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
0: Bottom of the third here in Memphis, and a 4-0 lead for the Sounds. And it is indeed another short night for Brett Witrowski. Went through the preparation as a starter, but again being limited to a short outing, coming off the injured list a couple of weeks ago. So Jack Seppings is in and facing Noah Menlinger, and the first pitch is inside for ball one. So Witrowski 6-6 with a strikeout. Now hands it off to Seppings for his second outing with the Sounds. And the 1-0 pitch is a little bit low. Seppings was a huge help to the Sounds right away up from Double-A last week. Here's the 2-0 now coming. And Menlinger shows bunt and offered at it and fouled it away. Last Saturday against Charlotte, the Sounds were very thin on pitching. Earlier in the week, they'd already used Ethan Murray on the mound in back-to-back games just to try to avoid any further problems with the pitching staff. They ran out of pitching in a couple games, so they really needed some length. And then Saturday, they had a bullpen game. Here's the 2-1, and that's up and away. And Carlos Rodriguez went an inning plus. He'd had a long first inning. He threw to a couple more hitters in the second, and then Seppings came in shortly after he'd arrived from Double-A Biloxi. 3-1 pitch is high, ball four to Menlinger, and it's a leadoff walk to begin the bottom of the third. Well, Seppings ended up going 3 2/3 innings, did not allow any runs, got the Sounds into the late innings, and Seppings got the win. In front of a sellout crowd, and he pitched well in his Triple-A debut. And the Sounds won that game 6-3. And Seppings back in there tonight in what is basically another bullpen game. There's a strike called on Brody Moore. So the Sounds will want Seppings to give them all he can again tonight. The 0-1 is just off the outside, a cutter at 88. Jack Seppings, 23 years old, 24 now, just had a birthday in early July. The pitch is swung on and foul tip for a strike. And down at Double-A with the Shuckers, he had worked in 8 outings. He'd had 12 outings at High A Wisconsin to begin the year. Here's the 1-2, swung on and fouled away. So it's a good test, a good challenge. Not easy to do what he has done, to pitch at 3 different levels this year. Early June, he went up to Double-A. And then out of really an emergency of a pitching shortage for the Sounds, he gets a chance at Triple-A and does great, and he's staying. Here's a swing and a foul by Moore. Brody Moore's the Redbirds' number 8 hitter. And their shortstop tonight with Thomas Sajacy having the night off. Moore 2-for-7 with a walk in the series. He played first base last night, shortstop tonight. Here's the pitch. And it's swung on, bounced up the middle near second. Zamora charges, has it, steps on second and throws to first offline. All in one motion, Zamora gloved the ball. Had a long stride to get to the bag at second to force out Menlinger, and then a tough chance to make that throw given the position he was in, trying to get over a runner with that long stride. Didn't have his normal accuracy, and Moore is safe on a fielder's choice. But they do get Menlinger 6 unassisted at second. And here's Andy Yerzy, the number 9 man. Yerzy briefly a Sound a couple of years ago. He takes a strike. He's been a Redbird now the last couple of years. He only played in one game with the Sounds a couple of years ago. He largely was a bullpen catcher. He's hitting 120 with Memphis in 24 games. And the 0-1 to Yerzy is downstairs for a ball. Redbirds have activity again in their bullpen. Quinn Matthews has not had an easy time. He's already thrown 73 pitches in 3 innings. Pitch by Seppings is popped up. left side, shallow. Matos comes in, and Matos under it makes the catch. Two down, Moore goes back to first. Here's Colton Ledbetter. Mentioned the Sounds are back home next week. Indianapolis comes to town. 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Pitch is off the plate to Ledbetter on a slider from Seppings. Some good stuff coming up on the homestand, including a couple of giveaways. Here's the 1-0, and that's popped up again down the left field line near the foul line. Adams out, Matos in. It drops foul. Foul ball, and 1-1 on Colton Ledbetter. There'll be a giveaway on Wednesday night, a booster building block set presented by First Horizon. And then a Brewmaster shirt next Saturday, the 15th, presented by Nobody Trashes Tennessee. Both of those giveaways for the first 1,000 fans. Fireworks next Friday night. Got a Tito's Tail Wagon Tuesday coming up on Tuesday night. A portion of all the dog area tickets will benefit Proverbs 1210 Animal Rescue. And a night game next Sunday, the 16th, for the finale of the homestand. Runner goes, pitch low, throw to second, tag and out. Moore is cut down at second base, trying to steal. Bo Naylor with a good throw. Freddie Zamora had the tag, and the Redbirds are done in the third. They leave none. We go to the fourth. Sounds 4, Memphis nothing.
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0: 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Luke Adams takes a strike, and the Redbirds are indeed going to their bullpen. They have summoned Cade Winquest to take over for the starter Quinn Matthews here in the fourth inning. 4-0 Sounds on the first inning grand slam by Jefferson Carroll. Adams fouls one away. And the Sounds happy, of course, to have the lead and to get off to the start they did. They also left some on the table against Quinn Matthews. Stranded two in the second and two in the third. They could have a lopsided lead right now. Adams 0-for-1 with a walk. Takes low and away from Winquest. So Quinn Matthews struggled in his first game back from the big leagues. 4 runs, 3 earned in 3 innings. 4 hits, 6 walks, and 4 strikeouts. And the pitch to Adams is taken outside for a ball. And he threw 73 pitches in three innings. Winquest to the windup and the 2-2. And Adams hits it on the ground at third. Scooped up by Urias. And the toss across is in time for out number one. Winquest worked a couple of scoreless innings on Tuesday in the series opener. He struck out four. The only hit he allowed was a Luis Matos double. And Tuesday was a rout. The Sounds were down big early and lost 13-2. They got walked off in a heartbreaker on Wednesday before bouncing back last night. Here's Badu. Righty on lefty. And Winquest delivers, and it's low and in for a ball. Badu reached on catcher's interference in the first inning. That's the unearned run that Quinn Matthews gave up. Now the 1-0 pitch, and Akil Badu takes up high for a ball. 27th outing for Winquest this year with the Redbirds and a 5.74 earned run average. First time at AAA. Eighth round pick of the Cardinals in 2022 out of Texas Arlington. He deals, and Badu takes ball three up high. This Cardinals farm system overall entering the year was rated very highly by MLB Pipeline. In fact, right behind the Brewers, Dodgers, and Pirates. There's a strike call. Cardinals were rated as having the number four farm system by MLB Pipeline. And then you look at the big leagues, while they're way out of it in the NL Central race. Here's Badu with a bouncer foul. And essentially out of it because of the volume of teams involved in the NL wildcard race. They have had some bright spots. J.J. Weatherholt is probably going to win the National League Rookie of the Year award. Alec Burleson has had a good year. Mason Wynn won a Gold Glove last year. Jordan Walker having a breakout season. We saw him struggle as a Redbird a few years ago. He has figured some things out. 3-2 pitch to Badu is inside ball four. He draws his second walk tonight. And one out and one on here in the fourth inning for Carroll. And this Redbirds team, a very good first half, and a lot of top 30 MLB Pipeline Cardinals prospects. Not that that's the end-all, be-all. It's a gauge, and it should always be taken with a grain of salt. But there's a lot of young talent on this Memphis team. And the Cardinals, in the time that the Sounds have seen them these last several years, have typically had a pretty good farm system. There's a strike called. But by MLB Pipeline standards, it was number 20 last year before the season, and this year all the way up to number 4, as the Cardinals have made a lot of trades the last couple of years to acquire more talent. Here's the 0-1, and Carroll swings and foul tips it for a strike. If the Cardinals do not make the postseason this year, that'll be 4 years in a row without a postseason appearance after they were in for four consecutive years from 2019 to 2022. 0-2 coming, and Carroll swings and misses for strike three. Cade Winquest gets him. Two down in the fourth. 4-0 Sounds, and here's Brock Wilken. And the Cardinals are almost always largely a homegrown team. Almost all of the current Cardinals came through Memphis. Very similar to the Brewers and the Sounds. Here's the pitch. And Wilken, it's a high fly ball to right center. It's shallow. Menlinger is out. Ledbetter is in. Ledbetter makes the catch. And the Sounds do not score in their half of the fourth inning. They leave one after the walk to Badu. And at the end of 3.5, it's still the Sounds 4 and the Redbirds nothing.
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16: 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Now that's good times. Roll all in to Moe's Southwest Grill.
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0: Bottom of the fourth inning here at AutoZone Park in Memphis, and the Sounds continue to lead 4-0 after the first inning home run, a grand slam by Jefferson Carroll. Colton Ledbetter leads off for the Redbirds, and Jack Seppings back at it for the Sounds. Fires strike one. Ledbetter was at the plate in the third when Brody Moore was caught stealing to end the inning. Here's the 0-1 now, and that is down low for a ball. Outfield playing straight away. There's more activity in the Memphis bullpen. Now they've got a lefty warming. 1-1 pitch to Ledbetter. Swung on and fouled away. Well, the Sounds got a win last night without some of their biggest weapons in the lineup. Last night was a night off for Bo Naylor, Brock Wilkin, and Akil Baddoo. They're all back in there tonight. And the Redbirds now trying to come back without three of their biggest weapons who are getting the night off in Nolan Gorman, Victor Scott, and Thomas Sejasi. Seppings delivers, and the 1-2 is fisted foul off to the left out of play. Left-hander Pete Hansen is warming in the Redbirds' bullpen. He originally was going to start this game. The pitch swung on, yanked into right, a base hit. Ledbetter singles into right field. Joshua Baez now comes up. Hansen was their originally scheduled starter, and then they pivoted once Quinn Matthews was optioned, and they ultimately figured out which day they wanted Matthews to get back in here at AAA. Tomorrow night it'll be Garrett Stallings for the Sounds, back from the Brewers, and lefty Mason Molina, former Brewers farmhand, will start for the Redbirds. Here's the pitch, and Baez takes up high for a ball. Molina was originally drafted by the Brewers. He got traded before last year in the deal that brought the Brewers Grant Anderson. Molina was traded to Texas. Here's the 1-0. Runner goes. Pitch, a strike. Throw to second, and that one's late. Tagged by Murray, not in time. And Colton Ledbetter has his 18th steal at AAA. He's only been caught three times. And it's 1-1 on Baez. And Grant Anderson is a guy we might see tonight for the Sounds. He's back from the Brewers. Here's a swing and a miss, but he and Mason Molina were traded for each other before last year. And then Molina at the trade deadline last season got dealt to the Cardinals by the Rangers. And he'll start tomorrow night for Memphis opposite Stallings. That's a 6:35 first pitch tomorrow night. And then it's a 1:05 afternoon game on Sunday with Brandon Sproat making his Sounds debut. Optioned a few days ago by the Brewers. And Eshawn Henderson, a lefty, is going to go for Memphis. So they've got a lefty tonight, and lefties starting the next two games. The pitch, Baez takes up and outside. And if that all stays true, the Redbirds will have had four left-handed starters this week against the Sounds. The Sounds are a fairly right-hand-heavy team. They've got three lefties on the bench tonight. The 3-2 pitch, Baez pops it up. Right side, Murray out onto shallow right. Backs up from second base and makes the catch. Ledbetter stays at second, two down. And Leo Bernal comes up. Yeah, tonight the Sounds have Tyler Black, Jacob Hurtubise, and Darian Miller in reserve. But Black and Hurtubise have actually done pretty well against lefties this year. I was looking at some of the numbers, knowing the Sounds are seeing a lefty tonight, and they're going to see lefties tomorrow and Sunday. And the Sounds are top five in the league in homers against lefties. They are top six in the league in OPS against lefties. So the numbers overall for the Sounds this year, very favorable against left-handed pitching. However, if you look at individual numbers, a lot of that damage the Sounds have done this year against lefties comes from a handful of guys, including Luis Lara and Cooper Pratt, who are in the big leagues. Andrick Nava, who's had limited playing time now that the Sounds have four catchers, but he's raked against lefties. I mentioned Black, who's not in there tonight. And then Jett Williams has good numbers against lefties. Now, it is still looking promising that Jett Williams can come back off the injured list this weekend at some point for the Sounds. Bernal hits a fly ball to right center. Badu and Brown converge, and Badu makes the catch. Ledbetter tags from second and goes to third, but now there are two down. Sounds lead 4-0 in the fourth, and the batter is going to be Ramon Urias. So Jett Williams may return to the Sounds this weekend off the injured list. It's been exactly 1 month since he left that game in Charlotte, July the 7th. He's been on the injured list with a wrist sprain, but he's been making a lot of progress lately. And Rick Sweet remained optimistic today that this weekend we could see Jett Williams back for the Sounds and off the injured list. Urias takes a strike, and that could come at a time where he'll see some lefties, and he's done well against lefties this year. 0-1 the count. Seppings delivers, and Urias swings and misses, and it's 0-2. Jefferson Carroll continues to make progress with his throwing in an effort to get back behind the plate. He's been DH only for more than a month. 0-2 coming, and Urias takes high. Carroll was doing some throws today out in the outfield, but he was simulating crouching down as a catcher, popping up and making a long throw like he would be throwing to second base. So Carroll is making progress with his throwing. 1-2 pitch. Urias hits a ground ball off the mound and back of second. Murray, he's got it, throws to first in time, and the inning is over. The Redbirds do not score despite a leadoff single. Another zero put up by Jack Seppings, and we go to the fifth. Sounds Baseball is driven by your Middle Tennessee Toyota dealers. 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

0: 4 with a 5.05 ERA. He comes home, and Matos chops one up the middle. Mendlinger near second, has it to his right, steps on the second base bag as he sets the feet to make the throw, and he gets Matos. It's almost like a double play that was not a double play, the way he fielded that right on top of the bag at second. Here's Ethan Murray. So their starter, Quinn Matthews, went three innings. Then Cade Winquest allowed a walk and had one strikeout in the fourth. And now it's Hansen. He delivers, and Murray bounces one right back to the mound. Hansen's got that, and he throws to first in time. And two very quick outs here. Matos gone on two pitches. Murray gone on one. We saw Murray single on the first pitch he saw back in the third inning. So he, again, even with a different pitcher on the mound, was on the attack early. And he hit that fairly hard, but it was right back to the mound and snared by Pete Hansen. Here's Freddie Zamora, the number nine batter. Hansen rocks and deals, and Zamora takes a curveball strike. Hansen, 25 years old, Dallas native, third-round pick in 2022. A one pitch, pulled to third, wide of the bag. It's gloved by Urias to his left. He throws to first in time, and the sounds go very quietly. And that was a five-pitch inning for Pete Hansen. Halfway home in Memphis, we go to the bottom of the fifth. Sounds four, Redbirds nothing.
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0: 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Bottom five, Sounds lead 4-0. First inning grand slam by Jefferson Carroll remains the runs in the game. Chase Davis leads off for the Redbirds. Jack Seppings back at it for his third inning. And Seppings, after strike one, misses away, and it's 1-1. Davis fly to center his first time. Here's the pitch, and it's down low. Well, the Brewers and Twins continue to slug it out in Milwaukee. It's 8-6 Twins in the sixth inning. Shane Drouin has been so good for the Brewers lately, and really all year. We only saw him very briefly as a Sound. He's been mostly a Brewer all year. But he gave up six runs in five innings tonight. Davis fouls it away. So it's 8-6 Minnesota in the bottom of the sixth inning. The Twins have scored two runs in four consecutive innings. That was against Drouin, and then Antonio Senzatella. 2-2 pitch

0: On the way, and Davis hits it slowly back toward the mound. Seppings off the mound, has it on the bare hand, and throws along the first base line to get Davis. One away, and here's Ramon Mendoza. I mentioned Carlos Rodriguez's name earlier. He cleared waivers and was outrighted by the Brewers. He has not officially gone back on the Sounds roster. So I was mentioning earlier, here's the pitch. And that's taken for ball one by Ramon Mendoza. Carlos Rodriguez arrived today, and he is on several days rest, but he is not on the Sounds roster yet. Here's the pitch, and a swing and a miss by Mendoza. Grant Anderson is, and he is also here. He and Rodriguez both took part in the Sounds pregame work today. Here's a swing and a miss by Mendoza. Anderson is on 6 days of rest, so he is a guy we could see tonight. But Rodriguez just got here and is not back on the Sounds roster just yet. Now the pitch, and that is off the outside for a ball. The Sounds roster is full at 28, so it will require a counter move. And then again, we said Jett Williams might be back this weekend off the injured list, so that would require a move as well. So the Sounds are about to get back into a log jam on the roster, which is a good problem to have. Pitch is fouled away by Mendoza. There have been so many days in the last few weeks where they've been sometimes as low as 25 or 26 active out of a possible 28. So being full and having to make room for guys is a good problem to have. Next pitch, swing and a miss, strike three. Mendoza's gone, and Jack Seppings got him with a fastball. First strikeout for Seppings. He is again pitching well here, eating up some innings in a bullpen game. He did it the other night back at home, and he's doing it tonight here in Memphis. Noah Mendlinger now bats. 4-0 Sounds in the fifth. Mendlinger walked as the first batter that Seppings saw back in that third, and the first pitch is high, 1-0. Next one coming. Here it is, and that is low for a ball. Jack Seppings, Georgia native. Here's the pitch, and it's swung on, lined out to left, and that is right at Matos, who makes the catch. And check that, Minnesota native by birth, resides in Georgia these days, Jack Seppings. And he went to high school in Georgia before becoming an Ivy Leaguer at Brown. And he is getting it done tonight for the Sounds. Three scoreless so far for Seppings. And at the end of five, it's the Sounds 4 and Memphis nothing.
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0: Eric Brown Jr. first up for the Sounds in the sixth inning. They're on top of Memphis 4-0, trying to even the series at 2 apiece, and it's top of the order against Pete Hansen. Brown, Naylor, and Adams. Hansen, a 5-pitch, 1-2-3 fifth inning, coming out of the Memphis bullpen tonight. A guy who is pitching out of the pen as a Redbird for the first time. 17 starts this year, and he deals outside for ball one. Hansen had a rough game against the Sounds. He got beat by them here on June the 20th. That was the night the Sounds went 1-17-3. A strike on Brown makes it 1-1. It was also the game that Akil Baddoo got hurt after a three-run double and had seven RBIs, but he rolled his ankle. There was a lot happening that night in a rout victory for the Sounds. Brown lines one to right center and down for a base hit. And Eric Brown Jr. is on for the second time. Takes a turn, gives it a look, and holds with a single. And here's Bo Naylor. But it was Hansen who started that game, and the Sounds hit three home runs off of him. Akil Baddoo, Brock Wilken, and Tyler Black all homered off this lefty. And Hansen gave up seven runs on nine hits and did not get out of the fourth inning. So a lot of these guys have had some looks at him. Here's Naylor, lefty on lefty. And the pitch, swing and a miss. Brown gets his lead at first. Now the next one, and that's swung on and missed by Naylor. Brown got his first AAA steal last night in his first attempt. He had a handful of steals at AA Biloxi this year. Eric Bunnell comes over to chat with him at first. Now Brown gets his lead. The pitch to Naylor is swung on and missed, strike three. Naylor quickly gone. He was way out in front of that slider. So one down here in the sixth inning. And Luke Adams comes up. Hansen, a guy that with his fastball is barely going to get to 90 miles an hour. He averages 89 on the heater. He delivers, and Adams takes a strike. There's a lot of four-seam fastballs and sliders. Third-round pick of the Cardinals in 2022. He's a former Texas Longhorn. Born in Dallas, went to high school in California. Throw to first and the runner back. Adams walked in the first. He's popped out and grounded out since then. 4-0 Sounds in the sixth. And a disengagement by Hansen resets the pitch clock. Adams waiting. He rocks the bat up above the right ear. Now the 0-1. Brown runs. Pitch outside. Throw to second by Yerzy. He goes into center. Brown gets up and he'll head to third. And he's in standing up at third base. Sounds put the wheels in motion and they force a wild throw from Andy Yerzy. So Eric Brown, 2-for-2 now in steals. And he's at third with less than two down. This has not turned out to be a big stolen base season for the Sounds the way they might have thought early in the year. Some of that is the personnel with Luis Lara and Cooper Pratt up in the big leagues, the 1-1, and it's swung on and missed by Adams. The Brewers like their teams to be aggressive no matter the speed, you can be a good and smart base runner and still create pressure on the defense even if you don't have a lot of wheels. 1-2 to Adams is off the glove of Yerzy. The pitch was inside. 2-2 now on Adams. But last year, the Sounds led all of AAA in stolen bases. They set a team record, shattered it, with 316 steals. 2-2 pitch. And Adams cracks one to center. Ledbetter back on the track at the wall. And he jumps up and makes the catch. Brown tags and scores. And it's an angry sack fly to dead center for Luke Adams. Ledbetter did not rob a homer, but he jumped up against the wall in center to make the grab. And Luke Adams drives in Eric Brown Jr. It is 5-0 Sounds in the sixth. And for Adams, his 34th RBI of the year. Adams has gone 17 games without a homer. He almost ended that drought right there, but he does get a sack fly out of it. And here's Akil Baddoo. The pitch, and Baddoo takes off the outside for a ball. That was 104 off the bat by Adams. 400 feet to straightaway center, and that's exactly where Ledbetter was standing with that little leap then to make the catch. So two outs, base is empty. Now Baddoo takes a strike. Yeah, Adams in the last 17 games, no homers and only three doubles. His power has been zapped a little bit. That was a nice sign there to make that kind of a loud out. The 1-1, and Baddoo takes a strike. But getting back to the stolen bases, the steal there by Eric Brown Jr. was the... Here's the next one now by Hansen. And it's swung on and tapped foul. Was the 165th this year by the Sounds. So even though they are still top five in this league in steals, and they have created plenty of pressure on defenses with first and third situations and taking the extra base, aggressive tag-ups on fly balls beyond just trying to steal a score from third. Here's a swing and a foul. They have not had nearly as many stolen bases as they did last year. And some of that is just the kind of the evolution of the personnel they've had this year. They don't have Greg Jones anymore. They don't have Lara. Here's a swing and a foul. Jet Williams has missed a lot of time. He's got 21 steals. Man, it'll be so good to have Jet Williams back, and hopefully it's happening this weekend. But among current Sounds, Tyler Black is the leader with 19. Most of the higher steal totals by Sounds this year are from guys who are not on the team and in some cases haven't been for a while. The 1-2. Baddoo takes low and away. After Tyler Black, who's got 19, the next highest stolen base total by a current Sound, if you don't count Jet Williams, who's on the injured list, just count active guys, Jacob Hurtubise with 9. 2-2 pitch. Baddoo chops it up along first and foul. So it is very safe to still describe the Sounds as an aggressive base running team, but they don't have a lot of guys who are just pure base stealers like they did last year, where they created so much havoc. We see it here with Brown in this inning to get the steal, go to third on the error, and score on the sack fly. Here's a swing, a foul back by Baddoo. He's hanging tough. This can be a 10-pitch battle now. You talk about creating a run, the steal, the error, the sack fly. And now a Redbirds grand slam cannot tie the game. Baddoo swings and misses strike three. And on the 10th pitch of the battle, after he'd fouled off five of the previous six pitches, he's gone on a slider and the inning is over. The Sounds get a run, though, on one hit, one error with nobody left. Sounds baseball is driven by your Middle Tennessee Toyota dealers. 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After 5.5, Sounds 5, Redbirds nothing.
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0: Last of inning number six in Memphis, and Jack Seppings with three scoreless so far after Brett Witrowski had two scoreless. Good pitching tonight for the Sounds after a 2-1 win last night. They've really stopped this Redbirds lineup the last two nights. And Brody Moore leads off for Memphis and takes a slider inside. I mentioned it at the beginning of the week, too. The Redbirds' offense in the second half has been very home run reliant, the 1-0. And it's swung on, lifted down the right field line. Badu on the run near the corner gets there to make the catch. One away. You look at some of the season numbers. Memphis is still among the league leaders in some offensive categories, including homers. But in the second half, they do not have a high OPS on base plus slugging as an offense, even though they're still hitting a lot of home runs. They're not really manufacturing runs or doing much besides hitting the ball out of the ballpark, and the Sounds have kept them in the park the last couple nights, and the scoreboard shows it. Andy Yerzy takes up high for a ball from Seppings. Coleman Crowe, six scoreless last night, followed by Garabito and Rahm. Next pitch is a backdoor slider that's off the plate. And tonight, Witrowski and Seppings have gotten it done on the hill. Here's the fly to left his first time up. Now the 2-0, and that is down low. I mentioned Jet Williams might be back off the injured list this weekend, and Jefferson Carroll continues to make progress with his throwing to try to get back to the point where he doesn't have to be a DH only. 3-0 now, and Yerzy takes a strike. It was also reading today about the Brewers and former Sounds Sal Frelick. He's close to a Major League rehab assignment. Brewers next week go back out west to San Diego and L.A. 3-1, and Yerzy takes a strike, and Frelick will not go on that trip. He'll be out on a rehab assignment. And the other part of it, remember, he's on the injured list for the Brewers with a shoulder injury. He's going to begin as a DH on rehab assignment while he continues his throwing program. That way the offense, as far as swinging, can get going again, even though the throwing is a different element. So Sal Frelick might be with the Sounds at some point soon, if indeed a Major League rehab assignment is in the cards. And geography sometimes plays a role. Players sometimes go to nearby High A, Wisconsin, but the Brewers will be out west, so that might make Frelick more likely to join the Sounds on rehab. 3-2 pitch. Yerzy takes inside, ball four. Seppings issues his second walk of the night. Now back to the top for Colton Ledbetter. 5-0 Sounds in the sixth. All the health updates are brought to you by the official sports medicine provider of the Sounds, Vanderbilt Orthopedics. 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Here's Ledbetter, 1-for-2 with a single. Left-handed batter cracks it foul off to the left out of play. Sal Frelick being on the injured list has created opportunity pretty much every day in that Brewers outfield for Luis Lara. The 0-1 is low for a ball. Tonight it's Churio in left, Mitchell in center, Lara in right for the Brewers. Yelich, as usual, the DH. Brewers are down 8-6 in the seventh inning. Ledbetter takes high. And Sal Frelick nearing a major league rehab assignment. It's good to see that update today on Sal. One out, one on. Seppings ready again. And the 2-1 pitch. Ledbetter fouls it straight back. Sounds have Will Childers starting to warm in their bullpen. We'll do our baseball trivia here in the sixth inning. Give you a chance to win a couple of Sounds tickets. 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Got another Cardinals question here for you since the Sounds are playing Memphis. 2-2 pitch. Ledbetter bounces one right side base hit. Yerzy goes to second and holds. Badu plays it back in. It's a single by Ledbetter. And here comes Joshua Baez, their biggest power threat. I'll give you a trivia question. You need to email your answer to radiobooth@NashvilleSounds.com. 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Include your name and what city you're listening from in the email so we can identify you on the air if you're the winner. And the first one to get it right will win 2 tickets to a Sounds game and be automatically entered for a chance at the end of the month to win a free 1-year membership to JLS Mechanical's Gold Tier Maintenance Plan. That's a $300 value prize. And I've got a Cardinals question. Last night we did a question related to Cardinals legend Ozzie Smith. Tonight I've got one about Yadier Molina, who retired a couple of years ago after a magnificent career all with the Cardinals. Here's Baez now. Seppings delivers, and Baez fouls it away. Bo Naylor made a mound visit to make sure Seppings and Naylor were on the same page. Baez, 32 homers, among the most of anybody in the minors this year, trailing only the Brewers farmhand Andrew Fisher, who's down to Double-A. The 0-1 pitch, and it's swung on and fouled away. Yadier Molina caught 2,184 games in his career, the fourth most all time. So can you name one of only three catchers in baseball history with more games caught in their career than Yadier Molina? The 0-2 is outside for a ball. You've got three possible right answers. Name one of the three guys in baseball history with more games caught in a career in the big leagues than former Cardinals great Yadier Molina. 1-2 by Seppings. Back to Baez. And it's taken up and away. Send in your answer to RadioBooth@NashvilleSounds.com. 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Two on, one away. Sounds lead 5-0 in the sixth. And the 2-2 pitch on the way by Seppings. It's outside for a ball. Baez popped out in his previous matchup against Jack Seppings. Again, the Redbirds have a lot of power. Baez is front and center on that list. He's one swing away from getting this game tight. 3-2 on the way to Joshua Baez. And it swung on and missed. He got him. A cutter strikes out Baez. And there are two down. And it looks like Rick Sweet is going to make a change. Leo Bernal has some power as well. Seppings has thrown nearly 70 pitches. What a job again tonight by Jack Seppings. Stepping up in a Sounds bullpen game the way he did last Saturday with 48 pitches. Tonight he does it with 68 pitches. He'll leave with two on and two out in the sixth inning. And Will Childers coming in. Back after this on 94.9 The Fan and the Sounds Radio Network.
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0: Bottom of the sixth inning, Redbirds have two on and two out. Will Childers, the new Sounds pitcher, coming on with a 5-0 advantage facing Leo Bernal. And the switch hitter lines one to center. Eric Brown Jr. is there. Came in, now goes back and makes the catch. And Childers on one pitch gets the third out of the inning. The Redbirds do not score. They get a hit. They leave two. 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Six in the books on a Friday in Memphis. Sounds 5, Redbirds nothing.
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0: Jefferson Carroll hit a grand slam in the first inning to give the Sounds an immediate lead. They're up 5-0 now as we begin the seventh, and Carroll will lead off for the Sounds. Brock Wilkin and Luis Matos will follow. Lefty Pete Hansen continues for the Redbirds. normally a starter, and now in his third inning out of their bullpen, Carroll, Wilken, and Matos against the southpaw. With the Sounds up by five. First pitch, Carroll takes a strike. Carroll walked in the third. That was against the starter, Quinn Matthews. 0-1 coming, and Carroll swings and misses on a changeup. Garrett Stallings and Brandon Sproat, respectively, will start the next two games for the Sounds, down from the big leagues. Stallings, a reliever for the Brewers lately, but back into a starter's role with the Sounds. The 0-2 up and away. And Sproat, the odd man out in the rotation after the acquisition of Dustin May and the return from the injured list recently for Kyle Harrison. Here's the 1-2 now. And Carroll swings and misses on a ball in the dirt. He's tagged out by the catcher, Yerzy. One gone in the seventh. And Brock Wilken coming up. All the pitching changes tonight have been brought to you by the Mint Gaming Hall, Kentucky Downs. A proud partner of the Sounds, located just 35 minutes north of Nashville on I-65. 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Wilken 0-for-2 with a walk. Lefty on righty. Hansen deals, and Wilken takes a strike on the outside corner. Brewers still down 2 against the Twins in Milwaukee on the Harden Law out-of-town scoreboard. And the Cubs are up 5-2 on the Royals. Here's the 0-1. Wilken takes it outside. Man, the Red Sox just will not stop. And they're facing the struggling A's. The Red Sox beat the Athletics 13-1. Here's the 1-1 pitch. Wilken takes outside. The Red Sox have won 9 in a row and 27 of their last 30. And the A's have dropped 9 in a row. So two completely different teams right now. But a big part of the Red Sox surge has been former Sound and Brewer Caleb Durbin. He drove in 2 more runs tonight. Here's a swing and a miss by Wilken. And Durbin batted cleanup for the Red Sox. Boston at the trade deadline also acquired former Sound Eli White. You might remember Eli, 2019 with the Rangers. He'd been with the Braves more recently. Anthony Singler had a couple of hits tonight for the Red Sox. So Boston with several former Sounds. But they just are a machine right now. 5 back in the AL East. A stronghold for a wild card spot. Wilken fouls one away. The Yankees and Braves are scoreless in the fourth in the Bronx. If the Braves beat the Yankees, Boston will jump ahead of New York into second place in the AL East. And that seemed unthinkable not that long ago. 3-2 pitch. Wilken takes high. Ball 4. Hansen tried to get him to chase a breaking ball. One out walk for Wilken. 2 more free passes now for Brock. Continues to be among the league leaders in walks. That's 69 now for Wilken in 96 games. And here's Matos. The Rays are underway in Seattle with no score. Still atop the AL East by 4.5 games on the Yankees. As Matos takes a strike. Sounds lead 5-0 here in the top of the seventh inning. Hansen ready. And coming back now. And Matos hits a drive to center, but right at Ledbetter. He's there, and he makes the catch. And Wilken has to go back to first. So now there are 2 down. Matos hit it well, but right at the center fielder. And here's Ethan Murray. Brock Wilkin, by the way, has a pretty good chance. Here's the pitch, and it's swung on, hit by Murray on the ground to third, gobbled up by Urias, and he throws across to first in time. Wilkin with 69 walks. He is 11 away from the top 10 in Sound single season history. And with 39 games left, he's got a great chance to finish well within that top 10. The single season record is 117 from Big John Singleton back in 2022. Sounds don't score. Time to stretch in Memphis. We go to the bottom of the seventh. It's the Sounds 5 and the Redbirds nothing.
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0: Bottom seven, Sounds on top of Memphis, 5-0 as Will Childers works on Thomas Sajacy. Sajacy came on defensively earlier for Ramon Urias, who again played a partial game on his Cardinals rehab assignment. So first at-bat of the night here for Sajacy. Right-handed batting infielder began the night with the night off and a swing and a miss, and it's 1-2. Will Childers threw one pitch in that sixth inning to get the final out and now gets the seventh inning fresh. So JC's been busy in this series. 5-10, including a homer. The 1-2. And that is strike three called. Got him looking with a slider. And Will Childers freezes Thomas Sajacy. Here's Chase Davis. Good pitching tonight by the Sounds. Brett Witrowski went 2. Jack Seppings went the next 3 2/3. And now Childers facing his third batter. Davis takes in the dirt for a ball. Grant Anderson is here. I don't know if he's going to be working tonight, but he is with the team now after being optioned by the Brewers. Here's a swing of foul. I don't know if it's a night for Joel Kuhnel to pitch on rehab. He'd be on one day of rest from 12 pitches on Wednesday. But if you presume Childers gets through the seventh inning, the Sounds only need 6 more outs, and they've got a few different guys who you think could be available. The 1-1 smacked into left, a base hit. Matos over to cut it off. Turns, gets it in quickly, and holds Davis to a long single. Well played by Luis Matos. And here's Ramon Mendoza. We've got a winner in our trivia contest. Asking you to name one of only 3 catchers in big league history to have caught more games then the Cardinals legend Yadier Molina. And all three of the possible answers got submitted. There was a majority. Here's the pitch. And it's chopped on the ground towards short. Zamora has it to his left. Flipped to second. One. Murray the turn. And that's a double play. And we'll get to our trivia winner when we come back. Will Childers gets a double play ball from Ramon Mendoza. 6-4-3. And it's 7 scoreless tonight for Sounds pitchers. We head to the 8th in Memphis. It remains Sounds 5, Memphis nothing.
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0: Freddie Zamora leads off the eighth inning for the Sounds. Eric Brown Jr. and Bo Naylor after that. Pete Hansen continues out of the Redbirds bullpen and a 5-0 Sounds advantage. Here's the first one to Zamora. And it's taken up high for ball one. Talking about our trivia question, asking you to name one of only three catchers in baseball history to have caught more games than Cardinals great Yadier Molina. Zamora lines one to left, and it's right at Chase Davis, who makes the catch. Boy, hard contact at 103 off the bat there by Zamora for out number one. And here's Brown. A lot of you got this right. All three answers ultimately were submitted by our responders, but there was a commonality. Most who got it right went with the same name. And our winner is Graham, listening in Belle Mead. Graham in Belle Mead is the winner. Here's the pitch to Brown, up and away. So Graham will reply to your email. You win two tickets to a Sounds game, and you're automatically entered for a chance at the end of the month to win that prize from JLS Mechanical HVAC. Here's the 1-0 coming, and Brown hits it on the ground left side. Base hit. Pass to JC and into left. And Eric Brown Jr. on base for the third time tonight. He stole a bag in the sixth inning and scored a run. Let's see if he wreaks any havoc here. Bo Naylor now comes up. And Graham was one of many to identify Ivan Pudge Rodriguez. He is the all-time leader in games caught. A lot of you went that route. Carlton Fisk and Bob Boone, the other possible right answers. They're the only three ever to catch more games in the big leagues than Yadier Molina. Naylor swings and misses. Grant Anderson is warming in the Sounds bullpen. Thought we might see him tonight. He's on 6 days of rest. He just joined the club, optioned by the Brewers after the trade deadline moves. Here's the 0-1 pitch, and it's down and away. Trade deadline moves and Kyle Harrison coming back off the injured list led to a lot of movement. And Anderson was optioned on Wednesday when Kyle Harrison came back. Here's the throw to first, and Brown dives back safely. 5-0 Sounds in the eighth inning. So thanks to all of you who submitted your trivia answers. Graham in Bellmead is the winner, and we'll do more tomorrow night. 6:35 first pitch with Garrett Stallings against lefty Mason Molina. Here's the 1-1 now, and that's up and in on Naylor. Naylor doubled in the first. He's 1 out of 4 and 3 for 11 in his first three games with the Sounds. Left-handed batting catcher acquired last weekend from the Guardians. 2-1, throw to first again, and Brown gets back. And those are the two allowed risk-free disengagements for Pete Hansen. He gets back up on the rubber, third base side of it. Sky Black lights it full effect in Memphis. No wind. Sounds lead by 5 in the 8th. And the 2-1 pitch, and Naylor hits it foul off the end of the bat. Meanwhile, it's quiet in the Redbirds' bullpen. I would imagine they want Pete Hansen to finish the game for them. He's normally a starter. He's piggybacking tonight with Quinn Matthews. So he's stretched out. 2-2 pitch, lofted on a hop left side. In the hole, it's short, sliding stop by Moore. He keeps it close, and that's all he can do. Brown goes to second on a base hit by Naylor. And now Luke Adams comes up. Let's see if Adams can add on here for the Sounds. Hansen, a full-time starter, threw 86 pitches last week against Jacksonville. And right now, he's right around 50 pitches. Here's the pitch, and Adams hits a pop-up toward the mound, and the first baseman Mendoza makes the catch. There were really three different guys who could have made that play, and the first baseman does it. Two down. The runners, of course, have to stay put, and now it's up to Akil Badu here in the eighth inning. And there's activity in the Redbirds bullpen. I thought maybe Hansen would finish this thing for them to save their bullpen a little bit, but they've got a lefty warming now. We saw Cade Winquest in the fourth, a righty. Otherwise, it looks like 8 of the 9 innings tonight for Memphis are going to be handled by lefties. First pitch to Badu, and Akil takes in the dirt for a ball. They've got 9 lefties on their staff, although one of them, Zach Thompson, is on the injured list. But, they've got a ton of lefties. Lefty starter tonight. Lefty starters the next 2 days for the Redbirds. Here's the 1-0 pitch, and Badu swings and misses. Badu, being a left-handed batter, he's hitting 190 against lefties. There aren't a lot of guys in the Sounds lineup tonight who've got great numbers against lefties. Luke Adams is one who does. 289 against lefties. Ethan Murray and Bo Naylor, pretty solid batting averages against lefties. Here's the 1-1 now, and Badu takes low. But I mentioned it earlier, the Sounds have overall good numbers on the season against lefties. Top 6 in the league in homers and OPS against southpaws, but a lot of that is from guys who are not on the roster right now, or at least not in the lineup. 2-1 the count. And the pitch, Badu hits a fly ball to right center field. Ledbetter cuts over from center. He's there and makes the grab. And the Sounds miss a chance to add on. They've had a lot of traffic tonight, and they strand 2 on a couple of singles here in the 8th inning. We go to the bottom half. Still Sounds 5, Redbirds nothing.
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0: Akil Baddoo has been the Sounds cleanup hitter tonight. That's always brought to you by TDOT. 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Right-hander Grant Anderson takes over from the Sounds bullpen. Bottom of the eighth inning here in Memphis. And the Sounds looking for back-to-back wins. 2-1 last night. They're up 5-0 tonight as Anderson gets the bottom of the order. Noah Mendlinger, Brody Moore, and Andy Yerzy. First pitch is fouled away. And Anderson is back in a Sounds uniform for the first time this year. He was briefly a Sound last year. Pitched for the Sounds last year on opening day and then again came down in September briefly. He's mostly been a Brewer these last 2 years. Sidearming righty delivers and it's popped up into left field. Luis Matos in and over near the line in fair ground to make the catch. Mendlinger is gone. Anderson, a 3.70 ERA for the Brewers this year in 44 appearances. Very tough on righties. With that sidearm angle, holding them to a 175 average. Lefties have batted 265 against Grant. And the first pitch in for a strike on right-handed batting Brody Moore. 29 years old, Grant Anderson, originally drafted by Seattle in 2018 out of McNeese State. Here's the 0-1, and it's down and away for a ball. 66 outings for Anderson last year with the Brewers. 3.23 ERA, the 1-1. And it's swung on and fouled away. Brewers making those trades around the deadline, especially adding pitching with Dustin May and Antonio Senzatella and eventually JoJo Romero. Don't forget about the lefty they got from the Cardinals who's recovering from an appendectomy but might be back soon. Here's the 1-2. Swung on and fouled away. So the Brewers had to make some tough decisions. They optioned two good pitchers in the last several days with Brandon Sproat, who will start for the Sounds on Sunday, and Grant Anderson with Senzatella getting a bullpen spot. 1-2. Check swing, and did he go? No, but it's being challenged by Naylor. Bo Naylor thought the pitch could have been a strike. This is the first challenge of the night for the Sounds, and it was a strike just barely on the upper inside corner. And Anderson, talk about being tough on righties. I'm not sure what Brody Moore could have done there. No right-handed batter is going to pull the trigger on that pitch. High and tight from a side-arming righty on the upper inside corner. Two down. Here's Andy Yerzy. Left-handed batter, 0-for-1 with a walk. Anderson also turns his back to the hitter. He works out of the stretch and slings it inside for ball one. Here's he, the number nine man, the pitch, and he takes inside for a ball. The Brewers are also going with a six-man rotation right now. Here's the 2-0. And that's in for a strike. That also affects the dynamic in the bullpen. Bryce Wilson is kind of their long man right now. I was just seeing that Wilson is in the game for the Brewers tonight. He's working over a couple of innings. They're still down 8-6 against Minnesota as Yerzy lines a base hit to center.

0: of European players who have signed pro contracts overseas, and then they try to enroll in college when they're 22,
1: right, exactly.
0: 21 years old. Now, this is a clear rule. It's 5 and 5, but you have between the ages of 19 and 24 to complete those 5 years. You cannot be enrolling at age 23 or getting drafted, playing in the G League, then turning around and saying, well, now I'm going to come back to college and I'm 24 years old. No, no, no, no, no. That, no more. That's not allowed.
1: And, you know, the thing about it is I'd be okay with that if I believed that they were actually going to hold that and be consistent with it. The big problem that I have with this whole thing is that the NCAA is so inconsistent, and there's so many different ways that these guys are finding to get more eligibility. You know what I mean? And then there's medical, you know, red shirts that have been claimed, or medical, you know, exemptions that have been claimed, and some get approved, others don't. And it's like, okay, so what's the, you know, what's the
0: threshold?
1: What's the fine line here? Why does that one get approved and not? So it almost seems like sometimes they close their eyes, they put their hand into the little basket and pull out a name. Oh, you get an extra year of eligibility. Sorry, you don't. Oh, you get an extra year of eligibility. You don't. You know what I mean? Like, it's so inconsistent. So if you can give me something that is consistent, that I know that this is what it's going to be, I'll sign up for it. I'll be okay with it. But the minute that it's not consistent, then I'm going to say, what the hell are we doing?
0: I'm just very curious. How many student athletes, we always hear about, for the next 3 to 5 years, I'm taking my talents to insert name of school or city here. How many kids are now going to approach their academic, yes, I'm going to say it, their academic studies through the lens of, well, I've got 5 years to do this. I'm going to be here for 5 years.
1: Right.
0: Or I'm going to bounce around to different schools in the span of 5 years, and I'm going to get to play for 5 seasons of college.
1: Yeah, and look, traveling around on a college dime for 5 years is not a bad lifestyle.
0: Especially when you can make NIL money.
1: Especially when you can make NIL money. If you don't go pro, you could end up being some kind of ambassador at that school, insert whatever school it is, right? You could be one of those guys that ends up being, or young ladies that ends up being on campus, and, you know, they're a brand manager, whatever you want to call it. There's so many different ways to work it. And again, I'm not mad at them. I'm not mad. Look, hey, get as much out of it as you possibly can, but give me consistency. That's all I ever ask for, right? Regardless of what the rule is, regardless of what you're looking for, just be consistent with it. Don't make me wonder, well, how did that person get eligibility and that person didn't?
0: Well, it's kind of like how we had the reviews on PIs. Well, now we don't have to worry about medical hardship waivers until someone needs a 6th or a 7th year.
1: Exactly. So we'll see. We'll see if we can get some consistency. The Boston Red Sox, they are nothing but consistent. That's next here on Game Night on ESPN Radio.
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6: Hey, it's Michelle Smallman, and coming up Monday, we continue to go two-a-days with the Rams and the Chiefs. I'll tell you why one of these teams won't make the playoffs. 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

0: Center.
1: I'm Mia O'Brien. We begin in Major League Baseball. The Red Sox beat the A's 13-1 for their ninth straight victory. The Guardians get back on track with an 8-2 win over the White Sox, who have now dropped five of their last six. The Mets have won four straight. They beat the Pirates 6-4. Games currently in progress. The Atlanta Braves currently lead the New York Yankees 1-0. They are through eight innings as the Yankees just stranded a pair of runners. The Phillies trail the Blue Jays 5-2 in Philadelphia. That game is also in the bottom of the eighth. The Dodgers are threatening, runners on the corners in the top of the seventh, but they trail the Diamondbacks 2-1. Off the field, the Athletics and longtime GM David Forst have mutually agreed to part ways after nearly three decades of service. The announcement comes less than 2 years away from the A's impending move to Las Vegas and less than 1 year removed from Forst agreeing to a contract extension. More members of the 2023 NFL Draft class got paid today as the Titans made Peter Skoronski the highest paid guard in NFL history. It's a four-year, $100 million deal with $88 million of it guaranteed. Three games on the slate in the WNBA tonight. The Mystics hold on for a franchise record six straight win over the Atlanta The Dream 79-74. Shakira Austin with yet another double-double. The Connecticut Sun with an upset win over the Phoenix Mercury at home 75-72. The newly acquired Kelsey Plum with 25 in the loss for Phoenix. The Valkyries, the Wings still going at it in Dallas. Golden State in front 86-69. For more scores and analysis, check out ESPN.com and that all-new ESPN app. A record-setting night in Fenway as the good vibes keep on rolling. We bring you the latest in Major League Baseball next on Game Night with Q Myers and yours truly right here on ESPN Radio.
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1: The Major League Baseball stories of the day that you need to know.
2: There's one. There's two. Can they get three? It's a triple play.
1: This is Game Night's Triple Play.
0: I think the only thing that did not happen in this Red Sox-Athletics game was a triple play. I think that might have been the only thing that didn't take place in this game. But I'll tell you what, they didn't need a triple play because they had Peyton Tolley dealing.
3: The big lefty kicks and deals. Swing and a miss, strike three! 97! It is 14 strikeouts through six for Tolley. The Red Sox lead the A's 9-1, and Tolley has been dominant.
4: 14 Ks, tied for the second most in a game by an AL rookie over the last 50 years. He trails only, well, Roger Clemens. I'd say that's pretty good company, Q Myers, who fanned 15 in August of 1984 against the Kansas City Royals as a rookie.
0: Man, first of all, I got to give the Red Sox so much props for everything that they've been able to do, right? 27-3. 27-3 over their last 30 games. Right? So I got to give them all the props. Seventh team in the last 100 years to have 27 or more wins in a 37-game span. Now, on the flip side of that, I've also got to dog my Athletics. Because they're like...
4: The floor is yours, Q. I'm excited to be taken to church right now.
0: No, I'm just saying, like, first of all, a rookie, and I don't want to take anything away from Peyton Tolley, but you strike out 14 times... You only get two hits on the whole game? You know what I mean? Like, what do you do? Where is your sense of pride? Where is your sense of anything? Where is your sense of I can put the bat on the ball? I just don't get it. And so as far as the Red Sox, they're 27-3 over the last 30 games. The A's are like 7-33 over the last 40. And at one point in July, they were 38-38. That's just awful.
5: Nothing can stop me. I'm all the way up.
4: But I asked you, Q, I asked you earlier tonight here on Game Night on ESPN Radio, what is the way up? What is the way out of just the absolute downtrodden state of the Athletics at this point?
0: Like, they need to call a town meeting, right? They need everyone.
4: Well, what town do they play in?
0: That's a great question. That's what they need to figure out.
4: I don't know
0: first.
4: Where this meeting would be.
0: I'm assuming it's going to be in the area of the new stadium.
4: Okay, right, so in Las Vegas, so you will be there, at the meeting.
0: Right there, yeah. Well, maybe they need me to lead the meeting.
4: Hey, listen, they don't have a GM right now, so you are ready. You are at the ready if they need.
0: They do have a lot of injuries this year. I mean, I'll give them that. But, man, they got to figure some things out. They really do. And so they have plenty of time. They're not going to be here until 2028, so I'm not going to ride them too bad. But, man, I mean, they're just embarrassing themselves. And then, like I said, on the flip side, I don't want to take anything away from the Red Sox because it don't matter who they're playing. They're crushing it.
4: Well, and that's what I was going to say, Q. They've had injuries. Roman Anthony hasn't played since May.
0: Right.
4: He was supposed to be the great hope for the Boston Red Sox in this new iteration. They haven't had Isaiah Kiner-Falefa. They haven't had, at least over the last few days, Wilson Contreras, who, of course, is day-to-day. You saw him in the home run derby if you're not following the Red Sox regularly. Trevor Story's on the 60-day IL. Adley Rutschman, who they just acquired from the Baltimore Royals, is on the 10-day IL. Curtis Meade's on the 10-day IL. Like, I could keep going.
0: Right.
4: And that's been the nature of a team that, again, fired its manager in the first month of the season and has still found a way here in the dog days of summer to go 27-3.
0: Man, you want to talk about exact opposites. Check this out. After play on June 24th, the Red Sox fell to a season-worst 14 games under 500, right?
4: Mm-hmm.
0: 14 games under 500. On June, let me see the date, June 19th, the A's were 38-38. Okay, so they were at 500. With the win on Saturday, the Red Sox could move to a season-high 14 games over 500 just 45 days later. How about that?
4: It's incredible. It's improbable. Let's hear from their interim manager about Peyton Tolley and what he did tonight, but also just the nature of what the Boston Red Sox have been of late.
6: The first inning, watching a bunch of 99s and things like that, and you see the ball coming out of his hand. It's and you kind of see the line on it, and he's just filling up the zone. When you see him like that, you feel like this got a chance to be pretty good. You know, it, yeah, I mean, it's it's pretty telling when he's got that fastball early and he's filling up the zone that it's pretty good. So I mean, and he sustained it. You know, I mean, it wasn't 99s, but he was sustaining 97 plus for most of the game. So it was really awesome.
0: Yeah, Tolley was in his bag. He was first pitcher since pitch by pitch data has been tracked in 88 with 14 strikeouts in an outing of 85 or fewer pitches. So it's not like he was exhausting himself getting it done, right? It was like 1, 2, 3. You're out.
4: I just feel like that answer from Chad Tracy almost is a microcosm of the Boston Red Sox as a whole, though, too.
0: Yeah.
4: Somehow, some way, they sustain this crazy 98-mile-per-hour fastball over a month span.
0: I thought when it hit the All-Star break, it was going to kind of slow them down. I figured that that was the team, the one team in baseball that didn't want to stop because they were on a roll right before the All-Star break. Man, they hit that All-Star break, came out and said, hey, don't worry about us. We're good.
4: We're going for 15, baby.
0: We're good. We are straight, and they really are, man. And they're just, like I said, I'm so impressed with the way that they're playing. I say it all the time, Mia. There's teams that you watch for certain reasons. Like, everyone's tuning into the Dodgers because now they go
4: and
0: they get Scooble, and they want to hate watch, right? I'm watching the Red Sox now, not because they're my team, but because this is incredible what they're doing. So every day, before this show gets started, I'm like, hey, what those Red Sox doing? Hey, I'm watching this game. I mean, literally, when this show started, I told Sister Sledge, I know what made me look, and she's like, what? I was like, this whooping that the Red Sox are putting on the A's, right? And not because the A's are so embarrassing, but the Red Sox are just that stinking good.
4: Well, and that's why I was going to say, you were watching your team tonight. Unfortunately,
0: by choice. It wasn't by choice, Mia. They just happened to be the next victim. That's all. That wasn't my option. I didn't search the channels looking for the A's game. I searched the channels looking for the Red Sox game. It's like the Warriors back in the day when growing up in the Bay, when we used to go to the game to see the team that came into town. Oh, Gary Payton's coming to town. Shaq's coming to town. Kobe's coming to town. Michael Jordan's coming to town. Allen Iverson's coming to town. Now we go to see Steph. Right now we go to see the Warriors. Back in the day, we came to see the other guys.
4: Well, while you were counting stars, Peyton Tolley was counting strikeouts.
7: Yes. I try not to. So, I mean, I lose count. Can't count very high. But I was just like, just keep going, fill up zone.
4: That's a Hall of Fame quote on game night. That's going in the Pantheon right there.
0: That is great. We just got to hold on to that. I can't count very high. That is great. And look, he had to count high. He had 14 strikeouts in 85 pitches.
4: And don't look now, Q. The Yankees down to their final three outs, down 2-0 to the Atlanta Braves. They are currently now tied with the Red Sox, 4.5 games back of the Rays, who, by the way, currently in front of the Mariners, 2-0. That one's in the bottom of the seventh inning. And so the Boston Red Sox could move all the way to second place and finally move in front of the Yankees, who, again, they were 15.5 games back of not too long ago.
0: That's incredible. That is incredible. And did that one go final yet?
4: It is in the bottom of the ninth.
0: Okay. Wow. Yeah. I mean, again, this is one of these, and I feel like we see them. We don't see it every year, Mia, but we see it, you know, once every couple years, where a team just goes an incredible run. Like the Guardians, I don't want to say it too loud because Emmett will call us. Emmett Golden, our...
4: No, he's at some steakhouse I saw. He forgot to tweet out his picture,
0: okay,
4: but he tweeted
0: good.
4: Out a picture of the drink that he got custom-made.
0: Yes. Yeah, good. Because I don't want to give too much Cleveland love because Emmett will say something. But we saw the Guardians come back, you know, make a heck of a comeback. This could be what this is for the Red Sox. I mean, I keep waiting for that shoe to drop. It don't look like it's dropping anytime soon.
4: It does not. And I also look at the run the Seattle Mariners went on last year.
0: Yes.
4: I certainly look at the run the Toronto Blue Jays went on last year. And while I question whether or not this can be sustained from early August all the way through October, at the same time, if we're to say that Peyton Tolley and his fastball are a microcosm of the Boston Red Sox this season, he's still throwing flamethrowers.
0: Yeah. Yeah, he is. He is, and they are as well. 13-1. They get the victory over the Athletics. She's Mia O'Brien. I'm Q Myers. It's game night here on ESPN Radio. Jaden Daniels, he was pretty injured and banged up in year number two. What's year number three look like for the young quarterback in D.C.? That's next on game night on ESPN Radio on the all-new ESPN app.
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8: Gone! A line drive home run for Alvarez. Jordan Alvarez and the AL West leading Houston Astros are in San Diego to face Fernando Tatis Jr. and the Padres. 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
2: 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The Washington Commanders.
4: The Commanders just added Stephon Diggs, so that not only answered one question, who would be their number two receiver opposite Terry McLaurin, but now it leads to another. How much better does that make their offense? Washington will be helped if quarterback Jaden Daniels returns to his 2024 rookie form and is off to a good start in camp, looking comfortable in new coordinator David Blau's offense. The Commanders hope they fix their defense, limiting the pressure on Daniels to score all the time, and now getting Diggs to pair with McLaurin provides Daniels with another proven weapon. For a team trying to bounce back from a 5-12 season, that was imperative.
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6: 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She's Mia O'Brien. I'm Q Myers. 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Mia, it is a tale of two seasons when it comes to the Washington Commanders. Jaden Daniels drafted number two overall after winning the Heisman Trophy out of LSU. They go 12-5. They go to the NFC Championship game. All is good in D.C., right? They don't get to the Super Bowl, but all is good. The Commanders are back. Washington fans are excited. They've got their quarterback of the future. And then, boom, the next year, they go 5-12. Jaden Daniels misses a lot of time with injuries, and it's just a huge drop-off. 7-win drop-off, second largest in the NFL. Only the Chiefs, with 6 wins in 2025 after 15 wins in 2024, had a larger drop. So I ask you, who are the Commanders going to be in 2026? Are they going to be that Jaden Daniels rookie year team? Or are they going to be last year's team?
7: Well, let's start with the good news, Q. They went from an average age of 28.6, which was the oldest roster in the NFL, to 26.8. So a little bit younger.
6: They
7: of
6: got
7: an outfit.
6: Old quick, didn't they?
7: Well, because they were old, outside of Jaden Daniels, who's young and young at heart as well. But Dan Quinn and Adam Peters, the general manager, went out of their way to create an ecosystem around Jaden Daniels that was surrounding him with veteran talent who had been there before. I think that's a big reason why they went to the NFC Championship game in 2024. But at the same time, it was a lot of players who were on the back nine. And so Dan Quinn has had to retool this defense especially. I'm fascinated to see if the scheme evolves with the names. Sonny Styles, of course, a top 10 selection by the Washington Commanders, among some other names on a defense that is also headlined by free agent signings like Kalavon Chaisson, who's having a renaissance of sorts.
6: Man.
7: Odafe Owe, same thing, another former first round pick who just did not pan out in his original locale, as well as Javon Kinlaw. Remember him, originally drafted by the San Francisco 49ers. You also bring in names like Leo Chenal and, of course, Mikey Samristrail, one of our favorites in the draft process not too long ago. And I'm fascinated to see if other players like Jerzon Newton out of Illinois, another high draft pick, can make the leap and help make what's a younger defense on paper actually play a new age style that can compete with the rest of the NFC.
6: Yeah, Dan Quinn needs them to. Dan Quinn really needs them to. I do believe that as quickly as he was getting love and praise for making it to the NFC Championship game, he's also getting looked at sideways like, I don't know. Right? A lot of those older players that made up that older roster were Dan Quinn specials. Were guys that he wanted to bring in, guys that he was familiar with. Can he get that turned around? That's going to be on him. You know, now they have a new OC there.
7: Yep.
6: So, you know, how is Jaden Daniels, how is his game going to change? And this is the one thing I'll say about Jaden Daniels. Big fan of his coming out of LSU. Hell, big fan of his coming out of Arizona State, to be honest with you. But at LSU, he really took his game to the next level. He has to stay available. He has to be out there all the time. Even his rookie year, he was still banged up quite a bit, right? The style that he has that he plays with, where he thinks he can run you over like he did in the SEC, that'll get hit out the league. You know what I mean? That will get hit out the league. It is great to be able to have that dynamic, and Cliff Kingsbury ran a lot of those RPOs, and he's not the OC anymore. You can't just set yourself up for failure time after time after time, especially with his size. You will get hit out the league sooner rather than later, and that's not going to do anyone any good, especially the Commanders.
7: I wrote down on my notes, Q, the Blau of it all, because I do think David Blau, outside of Jaden Daniels and Dan Quinn's defense actually evolving and getting younger, is the biggest pivot point in the Washington Commander season, because while, yes, he learned at the foot of Ben Johnson and Dan Campbell up in Detroit, where he spent much of his professional career, at the same time, he has spent his entire coaching career in Washington with Cliff Kingsbury, and so I'm fascinated to see how much of a different offense we see with Blau now at the play call, at the controller, excuse me, for the Washington Commanders offense.
6: Well, I'll say this, and now they bring in Stephon Diggs, right? I mean, he's been out there, he's been saying he's going to be the best number two wide receiver. I think he's kind of gone back on that now and feels like he could be the best number one wide receiver. Either way, all I know is what he did in Minnesota with the young quarterback was successful. What he did in Buffalo with the young quarterback was successful. Houston, same thing. Last year, New England, same thing. Now he's got Jaden Daniels going into year three, so I'm assuming he's going to be a helpful asset on the field to Jaden Daniels. But where is his mindset? What is he thinking now that he's going back home and joining the Commanders?
5: I mean, I've been around the game for a long time. I've been productive. You know, I kind of know my way around the field a little bit. So I come with like a little bit of experience, I would say. And then leadership, I know everybody's led differently. I'm new here, so just trying to earn my keep and earn the respect of my teammates, earn the respect of my coaches. Most importantly right now, learn the playbook. I'm a little late in the game, but I'm handling it the right way, be a professional, and I'm just excited to be at work.
7: Shout out Good Counsel. Shout out College Park. Stephon Diggs is back home. I think what's interesting, Q, is that while this defense got younger, you bring in Stephon Diggs, you bring in Rashad White, who I wouldn't put in the quote-unquote old category, but obviously he's a veteran running back who adds a different dimension to a run game that, to your point of you have to keep Jaden Daniels healthy and upright, I think enhancing that running back room and not settling for just one lead tailback in Ja'Cory Kroski-Merritt, who I know everyone and their mother was really high on coming out of Arizona in his rookie campaign. Ultimately, I think this is a group that needs to have a running back by committee approach. Jeremy McNichols, one of the better fantasy third down backs in the game as well, and I think that this is a group that it has a little bit of everything in that running back room. There's a different flavor. It's a basketball roster, if you may, and I think that that is where David Blau is going to have to lean in, this idea of we cannot just solely hand the ball to Jaden Daniels and say go be Superman. We have to build up the infrastructure around him.
6: Well, we'll get back to some more NFL action, because right now we got to take it to the diamond.
2: Major League Baseball update.
6: All right, Mia, I need you to start celebrating.
7: Start spreading the news.
6: The Yankees. What do you know about them? They tied it up in the bottom of the ninth. It is 2-2. Ben Rice doubles with two outs at the bottom of the ninth
7: to tie it
6: at two. So there you go. I know you're feeling a little bit better about yourself now.
7: Well, the bases are loaded as well. Let's see. There's still two outs. Luis Garcia. Pitching change. Okay, good to know. Luis Garcia, newly acquired from the Washington Nationals, another opportunity to further earn his pinstripes with the bases juiced and two outs. Let's see what he can do, or if we're headed to extras in the Bronx.
6: Well, and then the Dodgers. How about the Dodgers? Bottom of the eighth, they are now ahead, right? 3-2, and they were down. They're riding a six-game losing streak. They need to win desperately. They want to win desperately, right? That Tarek Skubal addition, all of a sudden, that seems like that's been a curse instead of a gift, but here they are. Now they're leading the Diamondbacks in the bottom of the eighth. Of course, Arizona's, the home team, so they're batting in the bottom of the eighth. But the Dodgers are up 3-2.
7: And while Andy Páez did homer to put the Dodgers ahead, Q, wouldn't you know? I love this. A Freddie Freeman grounds into a fielder's choice. The runners advance. A Tommy Edman single to center. You know, maybe your A's could take a lesson or two of Listen, the Yankees could learn a thing or two, too, from the Dodgers. It doesn't have to just be the long ball, folks.
6: Unnecessary strays thrown my way on a Friday night. Unbelievable.
7: You said it, not me. You wanted to learn how to play Ricky Henderson-style baseball.
6: That's okay for me to fire shots at him. I mean, you fired a shot, and it went, I mean, he got me square. Oh, man, I never saw that one coming.
7: Just like that Andy Páez home run.
6: This, ladies and gentlemen, is another lesson in it be your own people. It be your own people. She's Mia O'Brien.
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14: Here is your latest Middle Tennessee weather. Saturday will be mostly sunny with a high near 94 and a heat index up to 106. There is a 30% chance of showers and thunderstorms. Mainly after 1 p.m. Sunday will be similar, with a high near 95 and a 20% chance of storms in the afternoon. Overnight lows will be around 74. 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
7: Won four straight. They beat the Pirates 6-4. Off the field, the Athletics and longtime GM David Forrest have mutually agreed to part ways after nearly three decades of service. The announcement comes less than 2 years away from the A's impending move to Las Vegas and less than 1 year removed from Forrest agreeing to a contract extension. More members of the 2023 NFL draft class got paid today as the Titans made Peter Skoronski the highest paid guard in NFL history. 4 years, $100 million deal with $88 million of it guaranteed. Three games in the WNBA tonight. The Mystics hold on for a franchise record 6th straight win over the Dream, 79-74. The Connecticut Sun with an upset win at home over the Phoenix Mercury, 75-72. And this one just went final. All Golden State Valkyries in a 94-76 win in Dallas. 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Yes, we're discussing it next across the NFL landscape on Game Night with Q Myers and yours truly right here on ESPN Radio.
0: 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The Rams are next up on our two-a-day series. So is it Super Bowl or bust in L.A.? 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
2: We always talk about, you go through every single year and look at the quarterbacks who started games for the team. So obviously, quarterbacks are missing some time, so their backup quarterbacks are very important. I mean, look, in New York with the Jets, I'd say, one, they barely have a starting quarterback, right? They've got Geno Smith, but then they've got Kay Klubnik, they've got Brady Cook, they've got Bailey Zappi. Eh, okay.
3: Nah.
2: Yeah, what are we looking at there?
3: It's Geno, and then we're looking at 2027. That's what it looks like to me.
2: That's what it looks like to me.
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2: She's Mia O'Brien. I am Q Myers. It's Game Night here on ESPN Radio. 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Mia, a lot of folks look at the starting quarterback for all the teams across the National Football League, and they should. But as we know, the numbers will tell you, the backup quarterback is very important as well. And we're starting to see teams put a little bit more attention and emphasis on the backup QB because, in fact, there are so many quarterbacks that will start in 2026. I promise you, when the season gets all said and done, Mia, we'll come back to this fine program we call Game Night on ESPN Radio and say, oh, how many quarterbacks started this 2026-27 season? And we'll look at the numbers and say, oh, 65, which will be basically double, you know, the teams that are in the league. So it's just about guaranteed your quarterback probably will not play all 17 games. And as things evolve, when it gets to 18 games and every team has an international game, guess what? You're really going to need that backup quarterback. So looking at some of the backup quarterback competitions across the National Football League, and these could be quarterback competitions for one reason or the other. A guy could be drafted. There could be a veteran in place. There could be some kind of competition. And this really stems from what we saw last night when we saw the Cardinals' Carson Beck, third-round pick for the Cardinals, look very efficient, very good, basically almost perfect. Led him on a 97-yard drive and, you know, just looked very comfortable like the guy he was at Georgia when he was still good before everyone kind of wrote him off and he had to go to Miami. So, you know,
3: and
2: now,
3: and lead them to a national championship game, but continue,
2: right,
3: Q.
2: Exactly. But, I mean, look, now they're making it tough in Arizona to make a decision. They've got Jacoby Brissett. They just signed him to a contract extension. Okay. Gardner Minshew, we know who he is. Keaton Slovis, you know, he's behind Beck. But I think Beck has solidified himself as, I could be your number two based off what I've been able to do.
3: Yeah, I think to start the season, again, unless there is a trade option there,
2: yep,
3: out there somewhere in the ether for Gardner Minshew or even Jacoby Brissett for that matter. I mean, heaven forbid, again, we're not wishing injury on this program, but
2: right,
3: heaven forbid a starting quarterback is to go down here in the next week or two for a contender. I would think they are much more likely, especially as we go through the list of some of these backup quarterback battles across the league, I would think they'd be more likely to want to start Jacoby Brissett week one if their starting QB is not ready compared to some of the names we're about to rattle off on this list. And so I think the Cardinals, with an eye for the future, still kind of keeping an eye on 2027 as well. I think that they'll carry three, but for how long do they carry three quarterbacks? It's tough. And look, there are teams like the San Francisco 49ers, and maybe that's a good place to begin this backup quarterback conversation, given that Mac Jones was able to come in and keep the Niners afloat while Brock Purdy missed time multiple different stints,
2: mm-hmm,
3: throughout the course of last year in which he was on the shelf, and Mac Jones kept them afloat. A prime example, and Kyle Shanahan has proven it time and time again in the Bay Area, between Nick Mullins and C.J. Beathard, quarterbacks who you would have written off. Once upon a time, Brock Purdy, who had to come in for Jimmy Garoppolo, who had to come in for Trey Lance. We're not going to talk about that part. I think that knowing that your season hangs in the balance,
2: yep,
3: even if your backup quarterback can only win you more games,
2: or at least keep you competitive,
3: right,
2: in a stretch. If they have to go in there, you need a guy that can be competitive. I don't think San Francisco makes any kind of moves with the quarterbacks that they have on the roster, because it's proven that they need every guy on their roster. With all the injuries that they have and they suffer, the substation, that's another conversation. But, man, they need everybody. They need all hands on deck because they're subject to injury at any time. We've talked about the Jets. How about the Steelers? It seems like they've been playing with backup quarterbacks for a while. I mean, I know Aaron Rodgers was there last year, but Mason Rudolph, Will Howard, Drew Aller, none of those scream anything to me, but maybe there's a chance that one of those guys could pop and be the true backup to Aaron Rodgers. And then once Aaron Rodgers, who says this is his last year, then they make a decision after the season which direction they go.
3: Yeah, I mean, I think the Steelers wish they could carry four quarterbacks because I think that you have to keep Howard and Drew Aller around because you want to know what they are.
2: Right.
3: I don't know if Drew Aller clears waivers and makes it to the practice squad. I truly don't know if he does as a day two pick in this past April's draft. And so he's making the roster, in my opinion. They're very high on Will Howard, who, of course, a national champion taken in the sixth round last year. And Mason Rudolph is punching the air as I'm saying all this right now because he still believes that he never got a fair crack at this thing, I'm sure, and thus believes he at the very least is one of those top tier backup quarterbacks. That is another team, Q, that I could see making a move and trading Mason Rudolph away to a team like, I don't know, the team that I cover here in Jacksonville and the Jacksonville Jaguars, where actually the aforementioned Nick Mullins is currently slated to be Trevor Lawrence's backup for a second straight season. Carter Bradley, the son of Gus Bradley, yeah, now the defense coordinator for the Tennessee Titans, is showing the raw talent that made him an interesting prospect coming out of South Alabama. He played six seasons of college ball, Q, did not play his senior year of high school because he tore his ACL.
2: Right.
3: And in 6 years of high school between Toledo and South Alabama, he only started 2 years because of injuries, because he got beaten out for the job. And so he's still a very raw product. And so in that regards, even if you say, well, he's giving us more than Nick Mullins does, are you really that willing to be one injury, God forbid, away from trotting Carter Bradley with zero in-game regular season experience out there when you, of course, could also have Mason Rudolph because the Pittsburgh Steelers just don't have room for him?
2: Carter Bradley sounds like a guy who's been hanging around the NFL because of his last name. I mean, let's just call him spade a spade.
3: Listen.
2: He was here in Vegas. I know. He was here in Vegas as a backup.
3: He's got some pop.
2: Yeah, you just rattled off a whole lot of nothing that he's done, and he's still hung around the league. Again, hey, man, I ain't mad how you get there. You gotta find a way to stick. I'm just saying, I'm calling a spade a spade.
3: Well, the backup quarterback's job, Q, is to not just hold the clipboard and to be a great hoorah guy, but also to be in the locker room, to be that encouraging springboard to the starting quarterback. And so as we do go through some of these other quarterback rooms right now, as they're currently assembled with teams still at 90 to 91 players on their roster, another one I find very interesting staying in the AFC South, the Tennessee Titans. Will Levis said over the weekend, quote, there are not 32 quarterbacks better than me. He believes he is still a starting quarterback in the NFL. He also is behind Mitch Trubisky and Cam Ward. And then Hendon Hooker is also hanging around in Nashville.
2: I wish Hendon Hooker had a better end of his college career, right? Yeah. I mean, tearing his ACL there at Tennessee, I thought he was a really good quarterback, but I was very cautious when it comes to that Tennessee system, that Josh Heupel-led offense. I didn't know how that was going to translate into the National Football League. I know Detroit had him for a while. He's in Tennessee. I would have liked to seen him enter the league healthy just to see what he could have done. I don't know. I don't believe in Will Levis. I think that in Tennessee, Mitchell Trubisky feels really good because those other two guys, I don't think, really concern him as far as they're going to take his job.
3: Well, so Will Levis is probably on the trade block then, I would think, or do they straight up cut him?
2: Yeah, I don't know what stock he's earned to be traded for. You know what I mean? Like,
3: I do know a former Kentucky offensive coordinator that made Will Levis look like an NFL draft prospect, and I know he's a head coach of a team that plays in Duval.
2: Hey, look, go on and have him then. Go on and have him.
3: I'm just saying, this is it's not just people in Jacksonville that have been prognosticating this one, Q. People around the league have been prognosticating this for years because the one time we saw Will Levis look like a competent quarterback, Liam Cohen was his play caller.
2: Yeah, I don't see it. And this is the thing. Sometimes when you're really good in college, doesn't mean you're going to be really good in the NFL. And that's okay. It's not for everybody, right? That goes with all kind of position groups. I just don't think Will Levis is him. I just don't think he's got that him in him. I mean, look, he's what, fourth now? Or he's third out of four quarterbacks there? He's a guy that was drafted by the team, and then they drafted their franchise quarterback after him. You know what I mean? Like, it's just sometimes you just have to understand the writing's on the wall that you're not going to be that guy. Could you be a backup? Maybe. But at least Mitchell Trubisky, to my, you know, as far as I'm concerned, has some kind of experience, has had a little bit of success in the National Football League, where I feel like Will Levis hasn't had any.
3: Well, speaking of great college quarterbacks who we don't know how they translate to the league, The Los Angeles Rams, Q. I'm invested in this for a litany of reasons.
2: Yes.
3: None greater than the fact that once upon a time, the pride of Pierce County, Stetson Bennett the Fourth. Got to know him and his family when I was doing a local documentary when I was working at the local news station here in Southeast Georgia on him.
2: Yeah.
3: Right now, that is Matthew Stafford's backup. Of course, Ty Simpson is waiting in the wings. The Rams appear willing to roll into a season with, 38-year-old Matt Stafford. Now 3-year backup Stetson Bennett because he missed his rookie year, and that's a story for another time. And a rookie in Ty Simpson as their quarterback room. I think they're going to carry all three.
2: I don't think they're going to carry all three. I think Ty Simpson is going to be the guy.
3: Oh, you do?
2: Yeah, I don't feel good about Stetson Bennett. I like what he did at Georgia. Not a big fan of what he's done since then. I think that Ty Simpson is going to be the guy. I really do. They went and got him number 13 overall for a reason, with all the expectations are that he sits behind Stafford and learns. He gets to collect a paycheck instead of having another year of college, which I thought he was going to do. I think that it's going to be a two-quarterback run, and it's going to be Ty Simpson and Matt Stafford, and they're hoping that Matt Stafford stays healthy all season long. She's Mia O'Brien. I'm Q Myers. It's game night here on ESPN Radio and the ESPN app. What's coming up on the Ocho? Yeah, that Ocho. We're about to tell you about some sports that we can excel at right now on game night on ESPN Radio on the all-new ESPN app.
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1: Hey, it's Michelle Smallman, and coming up Monday, we continue to go two-a-days with the Rams and the Chiefs. I'll tell you why one of these teams won't make the playoffs. It's Unsportsmanlike, 6 a.m. Eastern, right here on ESPN Radio, ESPN2, and ESPNU.

0: Major League Baseball update.
1: I don't know if you can hear that sound. That would be the sound of relief from one Mia O'Brien as she was really paying attention to the New York Yankees and the Braves. And it took extras, Mia. But the Yankees, your Yankees, got it done. Ryan McMahon, sacrifice fly, I should say, in the bottom of the 10th. And the Yankees walk it off with a 3-2 victory over the Braves. And more importantly, at least for one more day, keeps the Red Sox behind them.
2: They were down to their last licks in the bottom of the 9th, down 2-0, Q. And Ben Rice, as predicted here on Game Night on ESPN Radio, comes through in the clutch. 0-for-3 up to that point. Who cares? The Yankees get it done. And yes, the Boston Red Sox are 4.5 games back of first place, which the Tampa Bay Rays did just pick up their third victory in a row. And now, it actually, I don't think the standings on ESPN.com have updated quite yet.
1: No, they haven't yet.
2: Okay, so once they do update, though, the Yankees will stay 4.5. Or wait, so I'm doing math right now. Help me with math, Q.
1: Hey, look, the math don't math, man. I'm a basic math guy. Look, 1 + 1 = 2.
2: Okay, so the Yankees will be 65-51, but the Rays will be 69-46. Very nice. And so, yeah, 3.5 games back for the Yankees, I guess, then, and the Red Sox are 4.5.
1: Aren't you a teacher?
2: I teach leadership, and it's at the college level. I don't have to do math. My dad's a CPA. I leave all the math to him, Q. Also, yes, I was invested in this. I'm also invested in my women's basketball fantasy league on ESPN Fantasy. But we'll talk about that
1: sick.
2: A little bit later, too.
1: You are sick. She goes by the name of Mia O'Brien. I'm just Q Myers. It's game night here on ESPN Radio, the all-new ESPN app, SiriusXM Channel 80, and tune in. 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And I'm excited about the Ocho. I'm actually watching right now.
2: Me too.
1: I'm seeing arm wrestling. And arm wrestling scares me and worries me. So we're going to go through some of these sports that are going on, but we're going to need the help of one Sister Sledge.
3: Okay, so by the way, this is the Ocho's 10th anniversary, and there will be 75 hours of broadcast this weekend. It started last night. It will be across ESPN, ESPN2, ESPNU, and the ESPN app. So coming up at 1 a.m. Eastern on ESPN2 is the Hollywood Steinholding Invitational. It brings together the world's most elite Steinholders in an epic head-to-head showdown to determine who can hold a liter of beer the longest.
2: Okay. As a former waitress, yes, I can handle that. As a former patron of the Moonshadow Tavern in Ithaca, New York, yes, I could compete in that. I think I'd be pretty good at it.
1: Are you holding it in your hand or in your mug, or are you holding it in your system? Like, you drank it and then you got to hold it in without going to the bathroom.
2: You're holding the steins, right, Tara?
3: Yep. No, you're holding a stein.
1: I don't want to hold a beer. I want to drink a beer.
3: Okay, so that's not for you.
1: Of course, responsibly while I'm at home relaxing. Just saying. PSA.
3: 7 a.m. Saturday morning on ESPN2, the Microsoft Excel World Championship Finals, an annual international esports tournament organized by the Financial Modeling World Cup, where top spreadsheet users race to solve complex gamified logic puzzles and modeling challenges in Microsoft Excel.
2: Yeah, Q, I'm sorry.
1: I'm out.
2: I am a Google Doc girly, but I try to make spreadsheets in Word because Excel scares me.
1: No, I'm out. I don't even want to attempt it. I don't even want to attempt it.
4: It is thrilling to watch.
1: Of course you would say that. We move on.
3: 7:30 a.m. Eastern, Saturday on ESPN2. USA Jigsaw Nationals. That's what it sounds like. Speed puzzling. Then at 8 a.m. Eastern, the Diving Chess World Tour, an underwater hybrid sport where players compete using a weighted magnetized chessboard placed at the bottom of a swimming pool. Thinking time is strictly limited by how long a player can hold their breath underwater before making a move and surfacing.
2: So, Q, you were in Hawaii this summer. We are planning our honeymoon. We're headed out that way next year. And while I know my husband and I will snorkel because we did so in the Keys 2 years ago, a lot of these videos scare me. Like, with the snorkels, like, people go under. I'm like, Don't you have to have the tube?
1: Oh, yeah, not me.
2: You gotta have the tube up in the air.
1: Yeah.
2: You gotta, like, be able to breathe in some oxygen here. So, to play underwater chess, I mean, hopefully you get to wear goggles. I would assume you do. I mean, are you in a scuba suit, Tara, or what are we talking about here?
3: No, it's you go down, and it's how long you can hold your breath is how much time you have to make a move.
2: I got a lot of hot air in
3: me. That's part of the game.
2: I don't know if I can do it, though.
3: You have to hold your breath.
1: Yeah, I'm not
3: by the way, MLB update,
1: the
3: Dodgers just lost again. Diamondbacks hit a 2-run walk-off home run in the bottom of the ninth to win 4-3.
1: Wow, 7 in a row. 7 of them bad boys. Yeah, I'm not a swimmer. So, I mean, look, there was a time that I was able to swim underwater from, like, one end of the pool to the other. But I'm not going to sit there and try to play chess. Hell, right. I'm not going to try to play checkers underwater. So, yeah, I'm good. So far, I'm 0-3 on all these sports. I need a sport that I can participate in.
2: I've got, like, 5 written down here that I definitely am interested in. So I wonder if Sister Sludge is going to pick one of them.
3: I'm just kind of going through how they're scheduled. Saturday, ESPN2, 8:30 a.m. Eastern, fire department racing. Teams execute rapid physical fire drills. We can skip that one.
1: Yeah.
3: 9 a.m. Eastern is Brewski Ball, Legends of the Lane, which is skee ball. I don't know why it's called Brewski Ball.
2: Yes, absolutely.
1: Ski ball. Which one is
2: Sign
1: that?
2: Me up.
1: That's what the skee ball, the little brown balls?
2: Yeah, where you...

0: 3 p.m. Eastern on ESPN2 on Saturday. You have, where'd it go? The World Axe and Knife Throwing Championship.
1: That's really hard. It's really hard. We actually attempted to do that here in Vegas. We went to the spot one night when there may be a couple of beverages involved, and we decided, hey, let's go to throw some axes and knives. We're not very good at it. I think the wife was better at it than I was. I don't think that I ever got an axe or a knife to stick into the wall. But, yeah. So, no, I'm out on that one as well.
2: Tara, what time is the housekeeping game? Sorry, I'm going to jump the gun.
1: I think that was earlier today.
2: It was today?
0: Sunday and ESPN2 at 2 a.m. Eastern, they re-air the 2026 housekeeping game.
1: That's the one you want to lean into?
2: Yes.
1: Unbelievable.
2: Yes, underrated therapeutic exercise for your girl over here. I love nothing more than cleaning the bathrooms. Truly. It's
1: what
2: very therapeutic.
0: Okay, I sliced my finger open cleaning my bathroom two weeks ago, so I'll stay clear of that one.
1: Yeah, that doesn't make any kind of sense. And I think it was just vacuuming. Which my mom was a stickler on how to vacuum. Like, the lines had to go a certain way. So I'm really not signing up for that anymore, because it used to make double or triple work just trying to match my mom's lines that she had to have in the carpet. I'm good.
2: Do we have the bubblegum chewing contest this year?
0: I might have aired already. I also, I think my personal favorite, Saturday night, ESPN2, 11 p.m. Eastern, two goalies, all goalie game.
2: Okay.
0: It's an all goalie hockey game.
2: That's for me.
1: Oh, is it on ice?
0: I do not know.
1: Hmm. Because I can't be on ice.
0: All I found was all goalie hockey game.
1: I would like to do all goalie soccer game. That would be fun. Because I can kick the ball. I don't think I'm going to be very good at it, but I can kick the ball.
2: So you know I was a goalie, right? In soccer and lacrosse?
1: Of course you were a goalie.
2: Yeah.
1: You're a goalie. You clean bathrooms.
2: Teach leadership.
1: Leadership, yeah. 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
4: 5-3. Elsewhere, the Mets win their fourth straight, 6-4. Two games currently in action. The Houston Astros in front of the San Diego Padres, 6-3 in the ninth inning. The Tigers trail the Giants, 5-2. That game is in the eighth. The Boston Red Sox winners, 13-1 over the Athletics. The Guardians defeat the White Sox, 8-2 in a battle in the AL Central. Off the field, the Athletics and longtime GM David Force have mutually agreed to part ways. The announcement comes less than 2 years away from the A's impending move to Vegas and 1 year removed from Forrest agreeing to a contract extension. The Titans made Peter Skoronski the highest paid guard in NFL history today. It's a 4-year, $100 million deal with $88 million of it guaranteed. Three games in the W tonight. The Mystics hold on for a franchise record 6th straight win over the Atlanta Dream, 79-74. The Connecticut Sun with an upset win at home over the Phoenix Mercury, 75-72. Kelsey Plum with 25 points in the loss for Phoenix, newly acquired. And the Golden State Valkyries win it running away from the Dallas Wings, 94-76. For more scores and analysis, check out ESPN.com and that all-new ESPN app. We get you caught up to date, not just on tonight's games in the W, but look ahead to the weekend. It's game night here on ESPN Radio with Q Myers and yours truly. Straight ahead.
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9: No better person qualified to give you a WNBA Roundup than my tag team partner for the night. She goes by the name of Mia O'Brien. I'm Q Myers. 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And, Mia, it's getting down the stretch now. A lot of these games are going to matter. Seeding matters. These games are really going to, you know, going to tell you a little something about these teams. Can they go on a streak? Are they going to all of a sudden kind of bottom out? What's going to happen with a lot of these teams? One of these games that's going to matter, the Mystics, the Dream, they were in action this evening.
10: Austin, the step through off Lorenzo, back-to-back buckets for Austin. She has compartmentalized whatever pain she was feeling from earlier on that tumble and really maximizing opportunities in the lane.
4: Dorian Kraft on the call with Ion's Friday Night Spotlight on the W. Shakira Austin, not just a double-double Q. She's the first player in Mystics history since 2015 to record 20 points, 10 boards, and 5 blocks. Emma Mieseman, the last one to do it back in June of that year.
9: You know, when you look at what the Dream didn't do, I look squarely at Angel Reese, who's been having a really good season. You know, she, I think, has been doing a lot better when it comes to shooting. She only has 7 points on the night. 16 boards, which is great, but only 7 points. 1-12 from the floor. Lowest field goal percentage of her career, 8.3%.
4: Well, you couple that with five fouls, and that kind of tells the story of Angel Reese's season. When she's not in foul trouble, she has been a consistent contributor for Atlanta in her first season playing for Carlos Semesco. But the bugaboo for the Dream all year long, Q, has been their depth. This idea of, can they actually get consistent production from the bench? Breonna Jones, of course, missed the first half of the season with an injury. She is back 4 points in 21 minutes off the pine. Medina Okud, who I had such high hopes for entering her rookie season in the W, she probably should have been drafted higher than she was. Only plays 5 minutes, has 4 points in those 5 minutes. I've been campaigning for more playing time for the former South Carolina Gamecock for quite some time now, especially when you couple that with Angel Reese and foul trouble. Breonna Jones obviously gives you a different look in the front court, but I just love Okud's size.
9: Yeah, no, I think that the Dream, they have something going on, but you hit it on the head. The depth is just not there. Alisha Gray is fantastic, right? 26.6 boards on the night, seventh 25-point game of the season, but they just don't have the depth. There's so many times that I watch them play, and they will either be losing big and battle back, or they'll be leading, and then they'll fall short at the end. They'll give up the lead. They just haven't been able to close consistently enough. But I think they're on the right track. I really do. I like what they're doing. I like what the Mystics are doing now on their six-game winning streak. I just don't want to know where this has been this whole time. They have so much talent on this roster. I've been confused all season why they haven't been more consistent than they have.
4: Well, with this win and coupled with the later result in the nightcap on Ion, which we'll get to here in just a second, the Mystics have ascended to the sixth spot if the season were to end today in the 18 playoff field. Their record sits at 18-12, and this is a team that many questioned, is Sonya Citron an alpha? Is she an A1 scorer and starter in the WNBA? Is Kiki Irafin the bus driver for this Washington Mystics team?
9: Yes, She needs to be.
4: Well, but you've got Shakira Austin basically averaging a double-double since the All-Star break, Q.
9: I know.
4: And while she wasn't one of the shiny first-round picks of the last two draft cycles, like those two players we already mentioned and Lauren Betts, that's who's getting the job done. That's who appears to be the heartbeat of Sidney Johnson's team.
9: Well, then it's got to be a 1-2 punch, right? I mean,
4: 1-2-3.
9: Yeah, exactly. Kiki's
4: and Lauren Betts
9: be
4: is coming
9: involved.
4: Off the bench.
9: Yeah, that's another one that surprised me about this team. I just knew that Lauren Betts is going to have a bigger role than she's had so far. So, you know, they know better than I do. I'm just saying from a bird's eye view, from my point of view, they've got to be able to make those dynamic, talented players work. They have way too much talent to be as inconsistent as they've been. I mean, again, six straight wins, longest win streak. You know, since 2019?
4: 2019.
9: That's
4: last
9: a long
4: year
9: time.
4: They won the WNBA title.
9: All right, that's a long time. They got to get there and be a lot more consistent. But they did have 12 blocks on the game, 9 in the first half, which is pretty incredible. Doing a little WNBA roundup here on Game Night on ESPN Radio and the all-new ESPN app. How about the Valkyries and the Wings?
11: I love how Veronica Burton always in control. She starts to go in the paint. Sees there's nothing there, pulls it back out. With three on the shot clock, and she buries it.
12: That was almost a logo.
11: Wow. What a night for Veronica Burton today.
4: Veronica Burton's second game this year with 20 points and 5 assists. The Valkyries won both of those games. They get the dub tonight, 94-76 in Dallas. This is also their 17th game this season, allowing fewer than 80 points. They have won 15 straight in those instances. And Q, in our tiers last week here on Game Night on ESPN Radio, I had them as a solo tier of the Memphis Grizzlies back in Tony Allen's heyday. Mm-hmm. And that's what this feels like. Every single night you step on the floor with the Golden State Valkyries, it's hell in a cell. It's about the sum of the parts, not the parts of the sum, with Natalie Nicasse's Bay Area side. And even if you may not be as familiar with some of the names on this roster, trust me when I say this is a top, dare I say, three team in the W, at least as of August 7th.
9: There's no doubt about that. You know, and I think that when it's all said and done, they're going to be a top three team. They are really good. You know, and I just wonder when it's all said and done, when the season gets wrapped up, they get into the postseason, and whoever ends up hoisting the championship when it's over, are they going to regret not acquiring Kelsey Plum? I still can't believe that they did not make that happen. Natalie Nicasse knows her so well from her time here in Vegas with the Aces. I feel like Kelsey Plum could have put them over the top. Especially when you think about she's in Phoenix with the Mercury doing what?
4: Right. Losing to the Connecticut Sun tonight.
9: Right.
4: But we won't talk about that. My question is this, Q. This is the same franchise that traded away the number 8 overall pick, Flauje Johnson.
9: Yes.
4: Because they were concerned about the price tag that was associated because of the slot.
9: Yep.
4: With the number 8 overall pick on draft night. I don't want to speak for the front office of the Golden State Valkyries, but again, I'm not good at math, so I don't want to be putting that on anyone else.
9: Right, right.
4: The salary cap ain't real. I don't care what sport you play. So you could find a way to circumvent it. So if that's the excuse that Natalie Nicasse's GM and front office are giving her, we got to reevaluate that. Because if you are in your window,
9: right,
4: go for it.
9: Yeah. Just call the Clippers. They'll tell you. They give you some tips. They know how to circumvent the salary cap.
4: They're all up on the West Coast right now listening to us here on Game Night. I do want to say this, though, Q. What I think is so interesting with the Valkyries, as we do look ahead to the rest of the weekend slate in the W, what I do think is so interesting with what you just brought up about Kelsey Plum, the idea of, can you make the semifinals of the WNBA playoffs? Can you make the championship game if you don't have that headlining player? Like we said, the Washington Mystics right now, we don't know who their bus driver is. Gabby Williams or Veronica Burton, depending on the night, is probably the bus driver of the Golden State Valkyries. If Kelsey Plum goes, she is undoubtedly star.
9: She's the finisher. She'd be the finisher. That's why I thought that it made all the sense in the world that they would acquire her, and then she would be the one that helps put them over the top. But they didn't. I'll say this, though, about Veronica Burton. You want to talk about a hell of a story. Yeah. Do a little research on Veronica Burton and her path.
4: Yeah.
9: And how she ended up in Golden State and how she's been a star since she's been there. You want to talk about working your tail off to get where you are and earn everything that you've achieved? That right there is Veronica Burton. She has been a fantastic get for the Valkyries, and they definitely need her. Again, she's not necessarily the bus driver every single night. But more nights than not, Veronica Burton is going to show up to the party.
4: The Valkyries have now won 3 straight. Let's look ahead to the weekend coming up here, not just on ESPN, but throughout the W. The Aces, the Lynx, tomorrow, 1 p.m. I'm assuming this is the Ryan Rebecca Holly treatment cue, followed by a second game, this one on ABC, between the Fever and the Sky. Sidney Taylor, the all-rookie performer for Chicago, has been ruled out of this game, as has Skylar Diggins. Currently, our friends over at DraftKings for these two marquee matchups, although I don't know if the Sky necessarily qualify as that. I digress.
9: No.
4: The Lynx are 5.5-point favorites coming off of their first loss in 12 games. The Fever are 5.5-point road favorites. Again, that one, the second game, tips off at the United Center at 3:30 ESPN.
9: Yeah, look, the Aces at the Lynx, I'm so fired up for that one, right? The Raiders have practice in the morning. I get my hair cut, and boom, I'll be good to go. Right? Haircut, I'm sure I'll be watching that game, the Aces in the Minnesota Lynx, from my barber's chair. I'm sure that's going to be the case. And then Fever at Chicago. The Fever need to win every single game that they can. Chicago's a scrappy team. They're not a very good team, but they're scrappy. So they're not just going to roll over and play dead and give you the game. So you got to go take it, and the Fever need to bounce back for sure.
4: They are in the AARP stand. The A in AARP stands for somehow alive.
9: Yep.
4: Because the Chicago Sky mathematically are still alive, and they obviously have a ton of veteran presence. So, yes, the Fever cannot take that one lightly. By the way, it's CBS on the TV side, 1 p.m. between the Aces and the Lynx. Ryan, Rebecca, Holly, 3:30 p.m. Eastern, ABC, Fever, Sky, tomorrow afternoon.
9: There you go. And then Sunday, the Aces at the Liberty. That's going to be fantastic. And the Wings at the Minnesota Lynx. So some really good WNBA action all weekend long. She's Mia O'Brien. I'm Q Myers. Coming up next here on Game Night, if you balled, we're going to highlight you next on Game Night on ESPN Radio, the all-new ESPN app, SiriusXM Channel 80, and tune in.
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17: Welcome back to another PBR Minute. Dr. Crane, Nick Frazier, alongside Justin McBride, Nashville Stampede head coach. Justin, what a weekend for the Nashville Stampede. After Sunday was over, you're now in first. I assume you feel like you're high on the hog right now.
18: Yeah. 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
18: 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Thanks again, buddy.
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0: goodness. Keisha Cole, gotta have some ratchetness and righteousness in your life. That is town business through and through right there.
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0: Oh, there's no doubt. There's no doubt. Now, don't tell Freddie Coleman that because he may argue, but that's okay. That's okay. 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She's Mia O'Brien. I'm Q Myers. We highlight the best of the best like this.
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2: This is All the Way Up.
3: All the way up. All the way up.
2: On game night.
3: I'm all the way up.
0: We let that ride for a second. I'm up here acting like I'm in the club.
1: It's Friday.
0: I know.
1: I ain't got no sense.
0: I ain't got no sense. I don't mind. Hey, man, look, Friday night, we feeling good, and we going to show that love. We're going to do it on the diamond. Diamondbacks, Dodgers. The Dodgers so desperately need a win. Did they get one?
4: Swung on. This is hit well. Deep left center field. It's on its way. It's gone. Holy Waldschmidt.
5: Oh, what a game. Wasn't that bad. He had just thrown that same pitch, a nothing slider that doesn't break. Backs it up with another one to Waldschmidt. What a blast.
4: His second home run of the season could not have come in more dramatic fashion. And the Diamondbacks walk off the defending champs by a final score of 4-3. Unbelievable.
3: Nothing can stop me. I'm all the way up.
1: That's how you call a game winner. Arizona Sports 98.7 FM on the call. At 23 years, 304 days old, Ryan Waldschmidt is the youngest Diamondbacks player to hit a walk-off homer since Justin Upton did it back in June of 2011.
0: Dodgers' seventh straight loss. Their longest losing streak since losing seven in a row July 4th through 11th back in 2025. Their seven-game losing streak is tied for the second longest since Dave Roberts became the team's manager back in 2016. Their only longer losing streak in that time was an 11-game losing streak in September 2017. And right now, all Dodger fans said, no, don't say that. We don't want 11. 7 is bad enough. Don't you ever throw that 11 number out there. So the Dodgers need to find a way to get back to winning ways. They've lost two series in a row, and now they've dropped their seventh game. So the Diamondbacks, they walk it off. They get the dub 4-3 over the L.A. Dodgers. Again, showing that love here on Game Night on ESPN Radio and the all-new ESPN app. The Yankees, the Braves, extras.
6: And the payoff. High fly ball deep right field. This should do it. Acuna back. He'll make the catch. Garcia tags. Here's the throw. Not nearly in time. And the Yankees win a much-needed game. A walk-off sack fly. And in 10 innings, the Yankees come back to win it 3-2.
3: Nothing can stop me. I'm all the way up.
1: Start spreading the news. Michael Kay on the call for the Yes Network. Entering the day, the Yankee streak of five consecutive losses in games that have gone to extra innings. The longest active streak in the majors. That is no more. They finally, get it done, Q, in crunch time.
0: Is that sweat I see on your forehead just thinking about how close that was to another loss?
1: Yeah. Well, not even another loss, but the team that we're going to talk about here in just a second creeping closer and closer in the AL East standings.
0: Well, who is that team that Mia O'Brien talks about? That would be the Boston Red Sox.
7: The big lefty kicks and deals. Swing and a miss. Strike three. 97. It is 14 strikeouts through six for Tolley. The Red Sox lead the A's 9-1, and Tolley has been dominant.
3: Nothing can stop me. I'm all the way up.
1: By the way, the Boston Red Sox have the longest active win streak in baseball at 9 games because the Atlanta Braves had a chance to tie it if they had held on against the Bronx Bombers up at Yankee Stadium. They did not. The call courtesy of WEEI 93.7 FM in Beantown. Peyton Tolley doing something that we haven't seen up in Boston since one Roger Clemens. 14 Ks, the second most in a game by an American League Rookie of the Year over the last 50 years. Roger Clemens fanned 15 back in August of 1984 against the Royals.
0: The numbers that you need to know that are most important when it comes to the Boston Red Sox. 27-3 over their last 30 games. 27-3. Seventh team in the last 100 years to have 27 or more wins in a 30-game span. That is a hell of a number right there. That's all you need to know about what the Red Sox are doing and why they're right there on the heels of the New York Yankees. How about the Rays and the Mariners? This one was a close one.
8: One ball, no strikes. From the windup, he throws. Swing, high drive, left center field, giving chase is Rodriguez all the way back to the wall, and it's gone! A home run for Johnny DeLuca, and the Rays take a 1-0 lead in Seattle.
3: Nothing can stop me, I'm all the way up.
1: 620 WDAE on the call. The Rays are 4.5 games up on the Yankees, 5 games up on the Red Sox. That was their fourth straight dub Q. They have won 7 of their last 10, perhaps a little bit quietly considering the noise the team behind them lurking in the standings has been making.
0: Absolutely. The Rays are doing their thing. They're holding off everybody, right? I mean, hey, this is the time of year, Mia, right? After the All-Star break, this is when everything tightens up a little bit, right? And you start to see who these teams are really truly going to be. The Rays needed to get that dub. The Mariners are in the AL West, and the AL West is an AL mess as far as I'm concerned. But there you go. 2-1 Tampa Bay over Seattle. Again, showing that love to the ones that deserve it here on Game Night on ESPN Radio and the all-new ESPN app. The Angels and the Marlins. Look, when it's a game like this, you're just happy for Mike Trout.
8: The 2011 season and drills this one. It's hit well out into right center field, and that ball is Trout of here. Mike Trout connects. A home run right there. It's been a while between homers for Mike Trout. Nearly a month the last time he hit one. And that's his 19th of the season. And the Angels are up and running. It's 1-0.
3: Nothing can stop me. I'm all the way up.
1: What a perfect time to hit that first home run in nearly a month, because it was Mike Trout's 6th career home run on his birthday. A happy 35th birthday to the native of Millville, New Jersey, who tied A-Rod and Mark Reynolds for the most home runs on a player's birthday in Major League Baseball history.
0: I'm just glad to see Mike Trout playing.
1: Healthy.
0: Right? I mean, yeah, that's what I'm saying. Like, him being out there healthy, we know the Angels stink. I just said the AL West is the AL mess. The Angels have been the epitome of that. I don't have to go and wax poetically about the A's. They've done that for themselves. But what a weird division this year. The American League in general has been a weird division. But, yeah, man, I'm just happy to see at least Mike Trout out there playing. And, yeah, hit a home run on your birthday. So, there you go. Not bad at all. How about the Blue Jays and the Phillies? How did this one go out?
9: Second base on the grass, picking it up. Clement to first, to the covering Rogers, and punched out at first is Marsh. We'll see if the Phillies need or want to have a look.
8: Yeah, he's out.
9: So that does it, folks. Bend but don't break. The Blue Jays hang on to win in the bottom of the ninth, securing a 5-4 win in the first game of this 3-game series.
3: Nothing can stop me. I'm all the way up.
1: Sportsnet 590, the Fan on the call. The Phillies remain in position for one of those three NL wildcard spots. The Blue Jays 15 games out of first place in the AL East, but hey, banners fly forever. You defeated the Phillies, if only on Friday night.
0: There you go. She is Mia O'Brien. I'm Q Myers. This has been Game Night on ESPN Radio. 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
13: Here is your latest Middle Tennessee weather. Saturday will be mostly sunny with a high near 94 and a heat index up to 106. There is a 30% chance of showers and thunderstorms. Mainly after 1 p.m. Sunday will be similar, with a high near 95 and a 20% chance of storms in the afternoon. Overnight lows will be around 74. 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
23: 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We got a lot to get to here as Friday becomes Saturday in the world of sports. Things are getting close to the end here of the baseball season. Pennant races abound. And we've got teams that are red hot that we did not expect to be red hot. And again, we're talking about the Boston Red Sox. Red Sox on their historical tear since the start of July. Winners of 8 in a row. The Red Sox 26-3. Since July the 3rd, that's 6 more wins than any other team in baseball during that span. They've got the longest active streak in baseball, at least tied for that mark, with 8 wins in a row, taking on the Athletics at Fenway. Pick up the action, bottom of the second, no score. Jaron Duran at the plate with a man on for the Sox on WEEI 93.7 FM.
24: Perkins sets the pitch, is driven high and deep in the left field. It is way! And it's 2-0 Red Sox!
23: Red Sox would keep pouring it on at that point, and they would build a big lead. Part of the reason they were able to do that, though, is the awesome effort on the mound from Peyton Tolley. On the mound, already with 13 strikeouts in the sixth inning. Here's more from the Red Sox on the mound.
2: The big lefty kicks and deals. Swing and a miss, strike three! 97! It is 14 strikeouts through six for Tolley. The Red Sox lead the A's 9-1, and Tolley has been dominant.
23: Dominant indeed. That was his 14th strikeout. Red Sox run away with their ninth straight victory. 13-1 the final. Now 27-3 in their last 30. Just the seventh team in the last 100 years to win 27 or more in a 30-game span in a major league season. Peyton Tolley, six innings, one earned run, 14 strikeouts. Tied for the second most in a game by an AL rookie in the last 50 years, trailing only Roger Clemens, who fanned 15 in August of 1984. So the Red Sox continue rolling. Here's Red Sox catcher Jake Rogers on Nesson.
4: Well, Jake, this is your first time behind the plate catching Peyton Tolley. He goes six innings, career high 14 strikeouts. How do you describe the Peyton Tolley experience tonight?
5: It was incredible. I mean, he's got the right mentality for it. I mean, he just kind of says, here it is, hit it. And I like catching guys like that. Yeah, he had his stuff. And, I mean, he made those hitters kind of, you know, big league hitters look silly. So it was a fun night.
4: 24 swing and miss, 12 called strikes. Was there anything that you called that you felt like he couldn't put down?
5: No, that's what we talked about in between innings. It was just like have confidence and throwing your stuff over the plate because, you know, you got great stuff. So, yeah, I think that was just kind of the mood of the night was just here it is, hit it, and obviously it worked.
4: Usually takes time to build up a rapport between battery mates, but what allowed you two to be on the same wavelength for how to navigate this A's lineup tonight?
5: Man, I went out and caught him a few days ago in his, pre-start bullpen, and we talked for a few days, but I think, the pitching staff, Connor Wong and PT really did an incredible job of kind of just prepping me for his start, and it's a good one.
23: Red Sox catcher Jake Rogers after the game, and the Red Sox 13-1 winners on Friday. Meanwhile, Red Sox interim skipper Chad Tracy, he took to his post-game press conference and was asked about when he realized that Peyton Tolley was on.
6: The first inning, watching a bunch of 99s and things like that, and you see the ball coming out of his hand, and you kind of see the line on it, and he's just filling up the zone. When you see him like that, you feel like this got a chance to be pretty good. It's pretty telling when he's got that fastball early and he's filling up the zone that it's pretty good. So, I mean, and he sustained it, it wasn't 99s, but he was sustaining 97 plus for most of the game. So it was really, really awesome.
23: Meanwhile, for the A's, it was their ninth straight loss, the longest active streak in baseball. Now the Red Sox with a chance to pass the Yankees for the top wild card spot. That is, if the Yankees would fall to Atlanta. So nine in a row for the Red Sox, but there was another team going for nine straight wins, and that's the Yankees' opponent, the Atlanta Braves, also winners of eight in a row going into play on Friday. And they took on that struggling Yankees team just 28-28 since June the 1st, their first game without Aaron Judge. A couple of homers late for the Braves in this one. Austin Riley with a homer in the eighth. Matt Olson's homer in the top of the ninth. Had the Braves up 2-0 going into the bottom of the ninth. Yankees got a run back on Austin Wells, RBI double. Then two batters later, Ben Rice comes up with two men on.
7: Right field, going back to Cunha. He's going to turn and look and play it off the wall. The Yankees have tied the game. Wells scores. Rosario moves to third. A big base hit by Ben Rice, and the Yankees are tied up at two.
23: Michael Kay on the Yes Network. This would go to extra innings. And then Ryan McMahon looking to be the hero again on the Yes Network.
7: And the payoff. High fly ball deep right field. This should do it. Acuna back. He'll make the catch. Garcia tags. Here's the throw. Not nearly in time. And the Yankees win a much needed game. A walk-off sack fly. And in 10 innings, the Yankees come back to win it 3-2.
23: So the Yankees with a 3-2 win in extra innings, improving to 65-51 on the season. Able to get a comeback victory, scoring three unanswered after the Braves took a 2-0 lead in the top of the ninth inning. And again, still holding off the Red Sox in the wild card standings. Continuing on as we move to the West Coast, Dodgers trying to figure things out right now. They've lost six in a row, one more, and it would tie their second longest losing streak over the last 10 years. Diamondbacks 23-13 within the NL West this season. That's the third best record in baseball within a team's own division. Dodgers would be held without a hit in their first five innings for the first time this season, but the Dodgers would find some runs late. In fact, Andy Pages would come up in a 2-2 game, try to give the Dodgers the lead on AM 570 LA Sports.
0: And he swings, hits a high drive, deep left field, way back and gone! A home run for Páez on the first pitch of the eighth, and the Dodgers take their first lead of the ball game. It is 3-2 on a towering shot by Páez.
23: So Páez with the home run to give the Dodgers the lead. Then we'd move on to the next inning. The Dodgers with the lead, 3-2, but Arizona had other ideas.
1: The 2-2.
3: Swung on, this is hit well. Deep left center field, it's on its way! It's gone! Holy Waldschmidt! His second home run of the season could not have come in more dramatic fashion. And the Diamondbacks walk off the defending champs.
23: Dodgers lose their seventh in a row. Diamondbacks win it 4-3. That was on Arizona Sports 98.7 FM. It had been a 65-0 record when leading entering the ninth inning for the Dodgers. That's their first loss, a seven-game skid, their second-longest streak of the last 10 seasons since the fifth straight win by the Diamondbacks over the Dodgers, their second-longest streak against them in the last decade. We'll have more Major League Baseball a little bit later on, but NFL training camps are hot and heavy around the league right now, and sometimes we get some early camp chippiness, and we got that in Vegas on Friday. It's the eighth Raiders practice. Defensive end Max Crosby and quarterback Kirk Cousins got into it after Crosby hit Cousins twice during the practice period. Cousins got into Crosby's face, including grabbing him by the jersey before it would get broken up. Raiders head coach Clint Kubiak in the press conference was asked about the kerfuffle between the two.
8: Yeah, that's training camp. You know, those two leaders of our team going at it. So that is part of camp. Obviously, you fight in the game, you throw a punch in the game, especially then you're out of the game. So we got to be smart, treat it like a game.
23: And more from Raiders camp. Michael Mayer, the Vegas tight end, was asked about it as well.
9: Yeah, it's energy, man. It's energy. You know, we don't want to be throwing punches, but, you know, I think on any padded day of camp, there's going to be some, there's going to be some toughles. And that's our starting quarterback right now, and you want him to defend your team, and you want him to have some edge to him, which he does. He's always had. I mean, since the first day I met him when he came in here. So it's all, I mean, I don't want him getting thrown out. I don't want him getting a flag, nothing like that, but you got to be able to defend yourself.
23: We move on to the situation involving Kawhi Leonard as that situation continues to get strange. A report by former ESPN contributor Pablo Torre this week showed that Leonard had yet another sponsorship deal that was undisclosed. This time it was with scoreboard company Daktronics. That was the group that designed the video board inside the Inuit Dome. Yet another sponsorship deal that was seemingly unknown that a source to Torre's podcast said it was a way to, quote, circumvent the salary cap and to, quote, funnel money to Leonard. So this situation certainly has some eyeballs on it now throughout the NBA. The investigation continues. A trade to the Raptors has been put on hold for Kawhi Leonard. Meanwhile, Mike Golic, host of The Golics here on ESPN Radio, said this Kawhi Leonard situation continues to gain steam.
25: This is akin what we used to talk about before college players could get paid, when they got paid under the table to sit and watch a plant grow, right? And then they got a $10,000 check for it. I mean, Kawhi is doing nothing for these companies to getting paid. It is a clear cap circumvention, clearly. And the NBA was probably just hoping this thing would go away, but it's not. Yeah, I guess you see Pablo Torre coming, or Pablo Torre on line one, you got issues, right? So they're going to be forced into doing something, and what's going to be an appropriate penalty for this? Because we always talk about, and not just in sports and parenting and whatever, you have to make the discipline of the penalty bad enough to where that you don't want to do it again.
10: Mike Golic on the Golics on ESPN Radio. Meanwhile, Chris Canty on Unsportsmanlike was on First Take on Friday and said that Adam Silver's going to have to make a choice, and it's not going to be the one he likely wants to make. He might not have a choice at all, but he's going to have to punish the Clippers and Kawhi.
25: What it comes down to is common sense. The one-off with aspiration, you could dismiss. There was a fall guy in Joe Sandberg who's going to prison for wire fraud. He could be the bad guy, and Steve Ballmer can be the victim. But now that we have two instances where corporate partners of the LA Clippers are endorsing Kawhi Leonard to the tune of millions of dollars, it's too much of a pattern to be dismissed as a coincidence, and that's why I think Adam Silver is going to have no choice but to come down hard on the Clippers and Kawhi.
10: As for how hard, well, Stephen A. Smith had a thought about that.
11: This is egregious if it's true. If it's true, we're talking about banishment for Steve Ballmer, as far as I'm concerned, for at least a year. We're talking about, and it should be entertained that Kawhi Leonard should be banned for a year. Yeah, he just took the money, but damn that. You know, the deal with Aspiration, all right? That's a green banking company. That's at the center of the NBA investigation going on now. To learn that you might have had another sponsorship deal worth millions of dollars with Daktronics. So you had not one, but a couple of companies funneling money to you to circumvent the salary cap, where you getting this money, but you also getting these additional dollars on the side illegally, because according to NBA bylaws, you ain't supposed to be doing this. No, you can't go for that.
10: Stephen A. Smith on ESPN discussing the situation on First Take. Meanwhile, Matt and Myron, now 3 to 5 Eastern on ESPN Radio, they discussed the Kawhi Leonard situation on Friday.
13: I don't think you can ban Kawhi. I mean, it's not Kawhi's job to enforce the salary cap. Kawhi's job is to make money for Kawhi. You know what I mean? The salary cap, Kawhi does not sign an agreement to abide by the salary cap. Kawhi signs an agreement with the Clippers. And if the Clippers break the rules to give Kawhi money, that's on the Clippers. It's not on Kawhi. So I think Stephen A. is 100% incorrect that Kawhi should get in trouble. You have to show me legally where Kawhi has said he will abide by the salary cap, and I don't think he's done that. But I do think you can make a strong argument that the Clippers should get in trouble.
14: I mean, obviously the legal component, you know about that better than any of us. I actually agree with Stephen A., and I agree because of who Kawhi is. I mean, Kawhi is, you know, perennially a top 15, top 10 player, top 5 in his best years, right? So I think because of who he is, you can't set the standard that other teams can do this. But he didn't do anything.
13: I mean, if ESPN has an internal policy to not pay people more than whatever, $1 million, and they come to you and go, we're going to pay you $1.5 million, but you just have to do this over here, you're going to say yes. It's not your policy. It's ESPN's policy.
10: Still a lot of questions to be answered around the NBA regarding the Kawhi Leonard situation, on whether he did indeed circumvent the salary cap with the LA Clippers. But for now, the trade to the Toronto Raptors still on hold, and still more questions that need to be answered regarding this situation with the Clippers forward. SportsCenter All Night, ESPN Radio, and the ESPN app. Coming up, more from the Diamond. We'll get to that next. 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
1: 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Guardians entered Friday a half game back of the Rangers for the final AL wildcard spot. The White Sox entered the day with a three-game lead over both Cleveland and Minnesota in the American League Central, but the Guardians just 3-11 since July the 22nd, the second worst record in Major League Baseball over that span. Only the Athletics have been worse since July 22nd. It's the eighth meeting between these two teams this season. The White Sox lead the season series 4-3. Six of the seven games decided by just one run. White Sox, meanwhile, losers of three in a row. Let's get to the action. Top of the first inning, two men on for Angel Martinez, who had himself a day.
2: The pitch, and it swung on, line drive, base hit to left, near the line, gets by Grichuk, goes all the way to the wall. On his way home is Jose Ramirez, following the lead of Stephen Kwan. Into third is Joe Adell, and a two-run single for Angel Martinez. He's come through again.
1: Martinez on WTAM 1100 with a two-run single there. Martinez up later in the game, this time with the bases juiced in the top of the fifth inning, looking to extend the Cleveland lead.
3: Here's the pitch, and he swings and skies it. High, deep right field, way back there. Grand slam, Angel Martinez. Single-handedly, a one-man wrecking crew tonight here on the south side. Martinez with the grand slam gives the Guardians a 6-1 lead.
1: Angel Martinez with a career-high six runs batted in. Guardians with their third straight game with 10 or more hits. So they finish off the White Sox 8-2, ending a three-game losing skid. Stephen Kwan went 3-for-5 with an RBI on his solo homer in the sixth. In the loss for Chicago, Munetaka Murakami with his 25th home run of the season, tying Sal Stewart for the most among rookies this season. It is the fourth straight loss now for the White Sox. Meanwhile, Twins taking on the Brewers. Minnesota three games behind the White Sox for the lead in the American League Central, half game behind the Rangers for the final AL wildcard spot. Royce Lewis, he's on an 11-game hit streak, the longest streak by any Twins player this season. Brewers, meanwhile, 72-43 in the season, on pace for their best season in franchise history. Their record in victories is 97. That was back in 2025. They're currently on pace for 101 victories. Get to the action, top of the sixth inning. Minnesota already with a lead. Josh Bell looking for more on the Treasure Island Baseball Network.
4: Swung on and fisted through the left side for a base hit. Here comes Royce Lewis. Churio up with it. His throw to the plate. Lewis going to slide across with the eighth run of the ball game. It's an RBI single the other way for Josh Bell, and the Twins now lead it 8-6.
1: So that would be the final score. Twins knocking off Milwaukee 8-6. Josh Bell 4-for-5 in the game, including his 15th home run, his 10th career four-hit game. Second straight win for Minnesota after a four-game losing streak. This ends the Brewers' three-game win streak. Meanwhile, Baltimore in Arlington to take on the Texas Rangers. Orioles with 9 runs scored in 5 games in August. That's less than 2 runs per game. That's the fewest in Major League Baseball in that span. Meanwhile, Brandon Nimmo, 2 home runs over the last 4 games after having 2 the previous 28, seeking a home run in consecutive games for the first time this season. Nathan Eovaldi on the mound for Texas, a 6.19 ERA, 11 earned runs in 16 innings and 3 starts post the All-Star break.

0: League West. Tampa taking on the Mariners in Seattle. Mariners with four runs scored over the last three games, their second fewest over a three-game span this season. Mariners a game and a half back of Texas for the final AL wildcard spot with a 34% chance to make the playoffs. Top of the first inning, Johnny DeLuca up for the Rays on 620 WDAE.
1: One ball, no strikes. From the windup, he throws. Swing, high drive, left center field, giving chases Rodriguez all the way back to the wall, and it's gone! A home run for Johnny DeLuca, and the Rays take a 1-0 lead in Seattle.
0: And they'd go on to win it by a final of 2-1. It's the fourth straight win for Tampa. Their 28th game allowing one run or fewer, tied with the Tigers for the second most in Major League Baseball this season. Mariners with just five runs in the last four games combined, their fewest in scoring five in a four-game span back in July of 2024. SportsCenter All Night, ESPN Radio, and the ESPN app. Coming up, more sound from NFL training camp, plus more from the Diamond. 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
2: Some NFL news. Titans guard Peter Skoronski and the team have agreed to a new four-year, $100 million extension with $88 million guaranteed. Sources told NFL Network's Ian Rappaport the deal makes Skoronski the highest-paid guard in the NFL. The former 11th overall pick has established himself as one of the NFL's best pass blockers. Meanwhile, the Athletics will be looking for a new general manager as the team has parted ways with David Forst, ending a three-decade tenure with the team. He was elevated to the head of baseball operations for the Athletics back in 2015, succeeding Billy Beane in that role. This move comes 2 years before the A's are expected to move to their new stadium in Las Vegas. Well, the Red Sox, they've been red hot. They won eight in a row entering play on Friday, looking to make it nine in a row and continue their torrid pace on WEEI 93.7 FM.
4: 0-2, swinging a chopper toward short. Monasterio gloves, throws to first, in time! The Red Sox are absolutely in fuego! They've won nine in a row. A brilliant start from Toley. A homer from Duran set the tone, and the Red Sox demolished the Athletics 13-1.
2: 13-1 to final. Red Sox get a grand effort from Peyton Toley. In six innings, he struck out 14, second most by a rookie in Major League Baseball since 1984 when Roger Clemens struck out 15. Peyton Toley in his postgame press conferences on the names he joined with his performance.
5: Good company, but it means a lot. But, you know, it's not the end. Just keep going. Just keep building off each one.
2: More from Toley on when he thought his stuff was at a high level.
5: I mean, I try to think about that I'm at that level all the time. Obviously, that's not quite how that goes, but, you know, I thought just being able to command fastballs was big and, you know, obviously get the off-speed going as well.
2: Red Sox with a 13-1 win over the Athletics, now 27-3 over their last 30 games.
6: Carson Beck, he got the start. Goes 15 for 19, 188 yards and a touchdown, and he looked very comfortable doing it.
7: The same thing that I keep seeing at practice where he just gets in and out of the huddle and he doesn't make it too big. He just lives by the play.
8: The number one thing that stands out is never once got fooled by coverage. The eyes were always in the right place.
9: And if he looks like he looked last night, then there's going to be a decision that Mike LaFleur has to make about who his week one starter is, because he was absolutely awesome.
2: An absolutely tremendous debut for Carson Beck in Arizona in the Hall of Fame game. Now, it is preseason, but a lot of impressive moments for Beck. He went 15-19, 188 yards and a touchdown in five non-kneeling drives, leading Arizona to 17 points in the second quarter. And his play resonated throughout the NFL media circles, including all over ESPN and ESPN Radio. Currently third on the depth chart behind Jacoby Brissett and Gardner Minshew, but Chris Canty on Unsportsmanlike, our unsportsmanlike host here on ESPN Radio, was on First Take on Friday and said the Cardinals perhaps should be thinking elsewhere for their starting quarterback, and maybe it should be their rookie.
9: When it comes to the Arizona Cardinals specifically, you're talking about a guy in Carson Beck that's played in 50 college games, a quarterback that's older than J.J. McCarthy is, than Jackson Dart is. He didn't look like the game was too big for him. He didn't get sped up by the Carolina Panthers defense. He engineered scoring drives on three of the first four possessions, and it would have been 4-for-4 had a receiver not dropped a third down pass that was on the money early in the game. So there were a lot of things to like about Carson Beck's performance, but probably the most impressive part is that he has all the tools in his bag. And when you look at the situation in Arizona, you might as well go out there and have the benefit of losing games while getting the quarterback experience.
2: Meanwhile, Mike Golic Jr., host of the Golics here on ESPN Radio, said that Carson Beck indeed has a chance to snatch that starting job.
10: He's a third-round draft pick on a team where your veteran quarterbacks are Jacoby Brissett and Gardner Minshew. They're definitely not the future. That much we know. Those are bridge quarterbacks everywhere they've been in the league. And so if Carson Beck can keep this up, I see no reason why maybe eventually he can't work his way into the conversation. It's early now, but as a third-round pick, you know this, anything above round four, you got a chance to work your way onto the field, and that includes at quarterback. It's a tougher road than having the one next to your name, but it's a possibility.
2: Mike Golic Jr. of the Golics on ESPN Radio. Meanwhile, ESPN NFL analyst Dan Orlovsky on the Pat McAfee show on Friday, he was asked what stood out to him most about Carson Beck's preseason performance.
8: The number one thing that stands out is never once got fooled by coverage. The eyes were always in the right place. The ball always went to the right place. He played fast. So often young quarterbacks in this first game, they feel overwhelmed. They play a little slow, whether it's with their decision-making or their eyes. I love all the different versions of play actions that LaFleur put him under, the bootlegs, the open ends, the under center play actions, the intermediate throws over the middle of the field, the deep shots. And so, you know, I haven't been at practices and I don't know what the reports are about Carson Beck in practice, but last night it looked the ideal way you would want that to look for a guy that you would want to say he needs more reps to see if we're entertaining starting him earlier than maybe our plan was.
2: It's been one preseason game, but everybody seems to be high on the performance of Carson Beck in Arizona. Meanwhile, in Detroit, the Lions made three-time Pro Bowler Jahmyr Gibbs the third highest paid running back in NFL history, agreeing to a new three-year, $67.5 million extension with $51.5 million guaranteed. Dan Campbell, the Lions head coach on NFL Network, on what makes Gibbs so special.
11: He does everything. You know, he's tough, he'll protect, he's smart, he's versatile, he's got vision as a runner, he's got patience, he's obviously got long speed, you know, so he breaks out in the open, he can take the distance, and man, this kid's got a route tree now too. You can line him up at receiver, and we just started to teeter into that. There's a ton of meat on the bone for this guy.
2: Meanwhile, Stephen A. Smith on First Take thinks that the Lions are in a great position to win the division.
12: I mean, you got LaPorta, you got Jameson Williams, you got all of these cats, you know, Amon-Ra St. Brown. You got all of that going on with Goff, who can quarterback. You got Jahmyr Gibbs, who's an all-world running back. I mean, look at the pieces that they have offensively. This is one of the most prolific offenses in the National Football League. I think looking at the rest of the NFC North, you got to give respect where respect is due and say you should be able to take this division if you're Detroit.
2: Meanwhile, over in Washington, Stephon Diggs and the Commanders agreeing to a contract on Thursday, and he had his press conference on Friday, said he's still the NFL's best wide receiver. He was asked about his long offseason.
13: You know, we kind of wanted to slow play it and do whatever made the most sense. At this stage in my career, everybody know what I want. I want to win, and I want to hold a trophy up. So what a better place to do it than back home, and got to work every day to try to get there, but here I am putting one foot in front of the other. You know, gratitude eliminates entitlement. You know, so I come here graceful, I'm thankful, and I'm happy to be here.
2: He mentioned winning in that clip, and that seemed to be a theme because that's all he wants to do in Washington.
13: I just want to win, and I like being around guys that want to win. Like Terry is one of those guys that passionate. James is one of those guys that's passionate, want to win, and ballers. Like, really ballers. Like, I don't care what nobody say. I watch that game. I seen them play at a high level, and I like being around that energy. So my biggest thing is I don't really want to talk about it. You know what I'm saying? I've been many places. You know, I've had a lot of teammates in the past. A lot of them speak highly of me for the most part. And I still maintain some relationships with those guys just off of the work that I put in and the kind of player I am. So I kind of want to remain that and keep that going here and just continue that, keep that going and keep that good energy flowing and be a beacon of light. You know what I'm saying? I'm here to bring the positive energy and the dog mindset. Like I said, I want to show more than I tell. Like, I talk to y'all a lot, but I ain't out there. It's just all ball.
2: Meanwhile, Commanders head coach Dan Quinn is excited to have Diggs's leadership on the field.
14: Definitely fired up to welcome Stephon Diggs to the team, and he's a tremendous player. We know that, but what I've heard more and more this week is about what kind of leader he's been to the younger players and on teams that he's been a part of, and the energy he brings, not just to the field, but also to the sidelines. So our plan will be to, you know, work him in slowly as we're going through today, tomorrow, into the next block. But man, are we happy to bring him back home and have him as part of our Commander family.
2: More from Quinn on what he brings to the Commander's offense.
14: I love, you know, some of the uniqueness that Steph has in his game as a slot player. when you have an accurate passer like we do with Jaden, the ability to deliver the ball to the right location against this specific coverage, that's a really big deal. And I like they have a connection already, you know, prior to Steph coming in. They didn't meet each other today for the first time. So knowing that they'll put the work in over this month, that's a big deal. And I think for us, it's not impossible to do it, you know, first week of September. Sometimes that happens at the end of a camp, but to have Steph here now and to build with the team, that's definitely an advantage, you know, as we're leading up into the season. So I'm certainly pleased as a coach that we get reps and time to build team chemistry, build the offense together, with him being a big part of it.
2: Let's go back west and let's start talking about Chiefs training camp. Chiefs head coach Andy Reid was at the podium on Friday addressing the quarterback situation there. Patrick Mahomes will unlikely be playing in the preseason. He addressed that in his press conference.
15: There's a pretty good chance I don't play him, and percentages are leading that way. And I don't know if I'll play him the second or third game. I mean, I don't know that. So, but percentages probably lean against doing that and letting the other guys. We've got new people in those other positions and behind him that need some work. And so the more reps they get, the better.
2: The Chiefs will play the Rams next week in their preseason opener. And as Andy Reid pointed out, is unlikely to see Patrick Mahomes. Of course, he underwent surgery to repair torn ligaments in his left knee back in December. Mahomes is said to have been ahead of schedule in his rehab work, though, but it's, again, unlikely we'll see him on the field this preseason, according so far to Chiefs head coach Andy Reid. Meanwhile, Justin Fields on the field for the Kansas City Chiefs in training camp at the moment, and he was asked about how much Patrick Mahomes has helped him.
16: Any question that I have, like I said, I mean, he's been in this offense for, 10 years now, so he knows every little detail of it. But, you know, just the different little details in each concept, like I said, it's a little bit different to where I've been from. But, you know, any questions that popped up, he's explained it to me perfectly. So it's been, you know, great, like I said, just learning from him, kind of him showing me the ropes and, you know, the different options we can do within each play.
2: Justin Fields from Chiefs training camp. We'll shift gears back to Major League Baseball. The Astros currently lead the Texas Rangers by 1.5 games in the AL West, but they've been getting a great performance from Yordan Alvarez this season, likely the Triple Crown winner in the American League. A .329 batting average leads Major League Baseball in that department, leads MLB in home runs at 35, and currently third in all of MLB in runs batted in behind C.J. Abrams and Sal Stewart. He's looking to become the first player to win the Triple Crown across both leagues since Mickey Mantle did it back in 1956. The Astros taking on the Padres. Padres 12-8 with a plus 30 run differential since the All-Star break. Second best run differential in the National League over that span, only to the Cubs. Pick up the action top of the sixth inning. Cam Smith already with a home run in the game for Houston. Looking for more on KBME 790 AM.
17: The 2-0. And that's cranked deep to left. Kiss it goodbye. Second home run of the night for Cam Smith. And the Astros lead 5-3. Number 15 for number 11.
2: 6-3 would be the final. Cam Smith 3-for-4 with the 2 solo home runs, scoring 3 runs, his 4th career multi-home run game. Isak Paredes 3-for-5 with a double and a run scored. Astros now 13-3 in their last 16 games, dating back to July 2nd. Second best record in baseball behind only the Red Sox, who are 14-3 in that span. Padres now 2-3 in their last 5 games after going 8-1 in the previous 9 from July 24th through August the 2nd. Cubs in Kansas City to take on the Royals. Chicago winners of 4 straight, 33-15 in their last 48 games. B-Crow Armstrong, currently the NL MVP favorite on DraftKings, just ahead of Shohei Ohtani. 3 straight multi-hit games for PCA. Pick up the action, though, on the Cubs radio network. Top of the second inning, Seiya Suzuki at the plate.
18: The pitch to Suzuki is a line drive, base hit down the right field line. 2 more runs are going to score. Swanson's in. Crow Armstrong crosses home plate. 2-run single, Seiya Suzuki. And the Cubs now up 4-1 over the Royals here in the second.
2: More from the Cubs. This time, Pedro Ramirez at the plate for the Cubbies.
18: The 1-2. Ramirez hits one deep in the air to right. Marte looks up, and it's gone. Ramirez pulls one to straight right. It leaves the yard. His second major league home run, and the Cubs now up 6-2 over the Royals here in the eighth.
2: They'd go on to beat Kansas City 6-4, five-game win streak now for Chicago. For the Cubs, their 35th win after trailing at any point in the game, tied for the most in Major League Baseball with the Diamondbacks. Meanwhile, Toronto Blue Jays coming off a 3-2 loss at the Cubs. They blew a 2-0 lead in that last game. Vladimir Guerrero, three straight games without a hit for him for Toronto. Meanwhile, the Phillies have won five of the last six since August the 1st. Pick up the action, top of the eighth inning. Josh Smith at the plate.
19: Digs in, facing the first pitch, and he jumps on it. Sends one sky high, out into right field. Looking up at the track, watching it fly, Bryce Harper, as Josh Smith hits his first home run as a Blue Jay to extend the Toronto lead to 5-2.
2: 5-2, the score at that point. Blue Jays go on to win it 5-4. Nathan Lukes, 2-for-5 with a go-ahead RBI single in the fourth, snaps a career-long streak of 18 games with an RBI. Still more to come, including our top sound. That's next. 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
1: 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We had a lot of great action on the diamond, including some walk-off winners. 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
1: The Angels beat the Marlins thanks to a home run in the 7th. 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
4: Here's Shotwell lifting a high fly ball. It's carrying deep out into right center field. This ball is trouble. That ball is out of here. Shotwell has homered a two-run shot, and the Angels have a two-run lead. It's now 4-2.
0: Number 4.
1: The Rangers are down in the 6th, but Jock Peterson's homer put them up for good. 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
6: Swinging a drive to right. If it's fair, the Rangers are in front. That ball out of here. His 21st home run of the season. Rangers on top 2-1 just like that.
0: Number 3.
1: The Guardians drew closer to the White Sox in the AL Central, and a grand slam in the 5th put the game away. Call on 1100 WTAM.
7: Here's the pitch, and he swings and skies it high, deep right field, way back there. Grand slam, Angel Martinez. Single-handedly, a one-man wrecking crew tonight here on the south side.
0: Number 2.
1: The Yanks down in the 9th and came back to win on a walk-off. The S Network has the call.
8: And the payoff. Fly ball deep right field. This should do it. Acuna back. He'll make the catch. Garcia tags. Here's the throw. Not nearly in time. And the Yankees win a much-needed game. A walk-off sack fly. And in 10 innings, the Yankees come back to win it 3-2.
0: Number 1.
1: The Yanks were not the only team to walk off on Friday. The Diamondbacks did so as well. Arizona Sports 98.7 has the call.
9: The 2-2. Swung on, this is hit well. Deep left center field. It's on its way. It's gone. Holy Waldschmidt. His second home run of the season could not have come in more dramatic fashion. And the Diamondbacks walk off the defending champ.
1: We continue rolling on here with some WNBA action here on SportsCenter All Night. The Valkyries taking on the Wings. Valkyries 21-9 through their first 30 games this season. They won just 23 games all of last season, one shy of tying the Aces for the second most wins, trailing only the Lynx at 25-7. The Wings, meanwhile, they've lost their last 4 meetings against the Valkyries, won their first match of the series back last season. Paige Beckers with 1,276 career points, fourth most by a player in their first 2 seasons in WNBA history, needs just 1 point to tie Brianna Stewart for third most. Pick up the action here in the 4th quarter. Veronica Burton hitting from downtown for Golden State.
10: I love how Veronica Burton always in control. She starts to go in the paint, sees there's nothing there, pulls it back out. With 3 on the shot clock, and she buries it.
11: That was almost a logo.
10: Wow. What a night for Veronica Burton today.
1: The call on Ion. Valkyries win it going away, 94-76, the final. Burton with 22 points and 7 assists. Second game this season with 20-5. Valkyries have won both of those games. For the Valkyries, it's their 17th game this season, allowing fewer than 80 points. They've won 15 straight instances in which they've done that. Paige Beckers, 17 points, 11 in the first quarter. Third straight game under 20 points, though. Ties for the longest streak this season. Continue rolling on here on SportsCenter All Night. Mystics taking on the Dream, and Shakira Austin having a nice one for Washington.
12: Austin, the step up for Enzo. Back-to-back buckets for Austin. She has compartmentalized whatever pain she was feeling from earlier on that tumble and really maximizing opportunities in the lane.
1: 71-60, the score at that point. The call on Ion. Mystics go on to win it 79-74. Shakir Austin, 21 points and 11 rebounds and 5 blocks. 6 straight wins now for Washington. Angel Reese with 7 points and 16 rebounds in the loss for Atlanta. Reese just 1 for 12 from the field. Meanwhile, for the Mystics, in their last 3 games, Phillies 1-2 in their last 3 games after a 3-game win streak. Zach Wheeler taking the loss to fall to 10-3, 5 1/3 innings, 7 hits, 4 earned runs in the Phillies' loss today. Mets taking on the Pirates. Marcus Semien at the plate for the Mets.
11: Pitch. Swinging a high fly ball deep to left field. Reynolds going back at the track. At the wall, it's gone. A 3-run home run for Marcus Semien. And the Mets have thrown up a 4 spot in the 3rd inning and lead 4-0.
1: 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Mets with a 6-4 win over the Pirates. 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
17: Here is your latest Middle Tennessee weather. Saturday will be mostly sunny with a high near 94 and a heat index up to 106. There is a 30% chance of showers and thunderstorms after 1 p.m. Sunday will be similar with a high near 95 and a 20% chance of storms. Overnight lows will be around 74. From the Game Nashville Sports Network, I'm Selma Bouvier.
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1: 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We got a lot to get to here as Friday becomes Saturday in the world of sports. Things are getting close to the end here of the baseball season. Pennant races abound, and we've got teams that are red hot that we did not expect to be red hot. And again, we're talking about the Boston Red Sox. Red Sox on their historical tear since the start of July, winners of 8 in a row. The Red Sox 26-3 since July the 3rd. That's 6 more wins than any other team in baseball during that span. They've got the longest active streak in baseball, at least tied for that mark, with 8 wins in a row, taking on the Athletics at Fenway. Pick up the action, bottom of the second, no score. Jaron Duran at the plate with a man on for the Sox on WEEI 93.7 FM.
13: Perkins sets the pitch, is driven high and deep into left field. It is way back. It is gone. Duran delivers, and it's 2-0 Red Sox.
1: Red Sox would keep pouring it on at that point, and they would build a big lead. Part of the reason they were able to do that, though, is the awesome effort on the mound from Peyton Tolley. On the mound, already with 13 strikeouts in the sixth inning. Here's more from the Red Sox on the mound.
21: The big lefty kicks and deals. Swing and a miss, strike 3! 97! It is 14 strikeouts through 6 for Tolley. The Red Sox lead the A's 9-1, and Tolley has been dominant.
1: Dominant indeed. That was his 14th strikeout. Red Sox run away with their 9th straight victory. 13-1 the final. Now 27-3 in their last 30. Just the 7th team in the last 100 years to win 27 or more in a 30-game span in a major league season. Peyton Tolley, 6 innings, 1 earned run, 14 strikeouts, tied for the second most in a game by an AL rookie in the last 50 years, trailing only Roger Clemens, who fanned 15 in August of 1984. So the Red Sox continue rolling. Here's Red Sox catcher Jake Rogers on Nesson.
26: Well, Jake, this is your first time behind the plate catching Peyton Tolley. He goes 6 innings, career high 14 strikeouts. How do you describe the Peyton Tolley experience tonight?
27: It was incredible. I mean, he's got the right mentality for it. I mean, he just kind of says, here it is, hit it. And I like catching guys like that. He had his stuff, and I mean, he made those hitters kind of, you know, big league hitters look silly. So it was a fun night.
26: 24 swing and miss, 12 called strikes. Was there anything that you called that you felt like he couldn't put down?
27: No, that's what we talked about in between innings. It was just like, have confidence and throwing your stuff over the plate, because you know, you got great stuff. So yeah, I think that was just kind of the mood of the night, was just, here it is, hit it, and obviously it worked.
26: Usually takes time to build up a rapport between battery mates, but what allowed you two to be on the same wavelength for how to navigate this A's lineup tonight?
27: Man, I went out and caught him a few days ago in his pre-start bullpen, and we talked for a few days, but I think the pitching staff, Connor Wong and PT, really did an incredible job of kind of just prepping me for his start, and it's a good one.
1: Red Sox catcher Jake Rogers after the game, and the Red Sox 13-1 winners on Friday. Meanwhile, Red Sox interim skipper Chad Tracy, he took to his post-game press conference and was asked about when he realized that Peyton Tolley was on.
28: The first inning, watching a bunch of 99s and things like that, and you see the ball coming out of his hand, and you kind of see the line on it, and he's just filling up the zone. When you see him like that, you feel like this has got a chance to be pretty good. It's it's pretty telling when he's got that fastball early and he's filling up the zone that it's pretty good. So I mean, and he sustained it. You know, I mean, it wasn't 99s, but he was sustaining 97 plus for most of the game. So it was really awesome.
1: Meanwhile, for the A's, it was their ninth straight loss, the longest active streak in baseball. Now the Red Sox with a chance to pass the Yankees for the top wild card spot. That is, if the Yankees would fall to Atlanta. So nine in a row for the Red Sox, but there was another team going for nine straight wins, and that's the Yankees' opponent, the Atlanta Braves, also winners of eight in a row going into play on Friday. And they took on that struggling Yankees team, just 28-28 since June the 1st, their first game without Aaron Judge. Couple of homers late for the Braves in this one. Austin Riley with a homer in the eighth. Matt Olson's homer in the top of the ninth. Had the Braves up 2-0 going into the bottom of the ninth. Yankees got a run back on Austin Wells. RBI double. Then two batters later, Ben Rice comes up with two men on.
6: Right field. Going back to Cunha. He's going to turn and look and play it off the wall. The Yankees have tied the game. Wells scores. Rosario moves to third. A big base hit by Ben Rice. And the Yankees are tied up at two.
1: Michael Kay on the Yes Network. This would go to extra innings. And then Ryan McMahon looking to be the hero again on the Yes Network.
6: And the payoff. High fly ball deep right field. This should do it. Acuna back. He'll make the catch. Garcia tags. Here's the throw. Not nearly in time. And the Yankees win a much needed game. A walk-off sack fly. And in 10 innings, the Yankees come back to win it 3-2.
1: So the Yankees with a 3-2 win in extra innings, improving to 65-51 on the season. Able to get a comeback victory, scoring three unanswered after the Braves took a 2-0 lead in the top of the ninth inning. And again, still holding off the Red Sox in the wild card standings. Continuing on as we move to the West Coast, Dodgers trying to figure things out right now. They've lost six in a row, one more, and it would tie their second longest losing streak over the last 10 years. Diamondbacks 23-13 within the NL West this season. That's the third best record in baseball within a team's own division. Dodgers would be held without a hit in their first five innings for the first time this season, but the Dodgers would find some runs late. In fact, Andy Pages would come up in a 2-2 game to try to give the Dodgers the lead on AM 570 LA Sports.
6: And he swings, hits a high drive, deep left field, way back and gone! A home run for Páez on the first pitch of the eighth, and the Dodgers take their first lead of the ball game. It is 3-2 on a towering shot by Páez.
1: So Páez with the home run to give the Dodgers the lead. Then we'd move on to the next inning. The Dodgers with the lead, 3-2, but Arizona had other ideas.
7: The 2-2. Swung on, this is hit well. Deep left center field, it's on its way! It's gone! Holy Waldschmidt! His second home run of the season could not have come in more dramatic fashion. And the Diamondbacks walk off the defending champs.
1: Dodgers lose their seventh in a row. Diamondbacks win it 4-3. That was on Arizona Sports 98.7 FM. It had been a 65-0 record when leading entering the ninth inning for the Dodgers. That's their first loss, a seven-game skid, their second-longest streak of the last 10 seasons since the fifth straight win by the Diamondbacks over the Dodgers, their second-longest streak against them in the last decade. We'll have more Major League Baseball a little bit later on, but NFL training camps are hot and heavy around the league right now, and sometimes we get some early camp chippiness, and we got that in Vegas on Friday. It's the eighth Raiders practice. Defensive end Max Crosby and quarterback Kirk Cousins got into it after Crosby hit Cousins twice during the practice period. Cousins got into Crosby's face, including grabbing him by the jersey before it would get broken up. Raiders head coach Clint Kubiak in the press conference was asked about the kerfuffle between the two.
8: Yeah, that's training camp. You know, those are those two leaders of our team going at it. So that is part of camp. Obviously, you fight in the game, you throw a punch in the game, especially then you're out of the game. So we got to be smart, treat it like a game.
1: And more from Raiders camp. Michael Mayer, the Vegas tight end, was asked about it as well.
9: Yeah, it's energy, man. It's energy. You know, we don't want to be throwing punches, but, you know, I think on any padded day of camp, there's going to be some, you know, there's going to be some tuffles. And, you know, that's our starting quarterback right now, and you want him to defend your team, and you want him to have some edge to him, which he does. He's always had. I mean, since the first day I met him when he came in here. So it's all, I mean, I don't want him getting thrown out. I don't want him getting a flag, nothing like that, but you got to be able to defend yourself.
1: We move on to the situation involving Kawhi Leonard as that situation continues to get strange. A report by former ESPN contributor Pablo Torre this week showed that Leonard had yet another sponsorship deal that was undisclosed. This time it was with scoreboard company Daktronics. That was the group that designed the video board inside the Inuit Dome. Yet another sponsorship deal that was seemingly unknown that a source to Torre's podcast said it was a way to, quote, circumvent the salary cap and to, quote, funnel money to Leonard. So this situation certainly has some eyeballs on it now throughout the NBA. The investigation continues. A trade to the Raptors has been put on hold for Kawhi Leonard. Meanwhile, Mike Golic, host of The Golics here on ESPN Radio, said this Kawhi Leonard situation continues to gain steam.
10: This is akin what we used to talk about before college players could get paid, when they got paid under the table to sit and watch a plant grow, right? And then they got a $10,000 check for it. I mean, Kawhi is doing nothing for these companies getting paid. It is a clear cap circumvention, clearly. And the NBA was probably just hoping this thing would go away, but it's not. Yeah, I guess you see Pablo Torre coming, or Pablo Torre on line one, you got issues, right? So they're going to be forced into doing something, and what's going to be an appropriate penalty for this? Because we always talk about, and not just in sports and parenting and whatever, you have to make the discipline of the penalty bad enough to where that you don't want to do it again.
1: Mike Golic on The Golics on ESPN Radio. Meanwhile, Chris Canty on Unsportsmanlike was on First Take on Friday and said that Adam Silver's going to have to make a choice, and it's not going to be the one he likely wants to make. He might not have a choice at all, but he's going to have to punish the Clippers and Kawhi.
10: What it comes down to is common sense. The one-off with aspiration, you could dismiss. There was a fall guy in Joe Sandberg who's going to prison for wire fraud. He could be the bad guy, and Steve Ballmer can be the victim. But now that we have two instances where corporate partners of the LA Clippers are endorsing Kawhi Leonard to the tune of millions of dollars, it's too much of a pattern to be dismissed as a coincidence. And that's why I think Adam Silver is going to have no choice but to come down hard on the Clippers and Kawhi.
1: As for how hard, well, Stephen A. Smith had a thought about that.
11: This is egregious if it's true. If it's true, we're talking about banishment for Steve Ballmer, as far as I'm concerned, for at least a year. We're talking about, and it should be entertained that Kawhi Leonard should be banned for a year. Yeah, he just took the money, but damn that. You know, the deal with aspiration, all right? That's a green banking company. That's at the center of the NBA investigation going on now. To learn that you might have had another sponsorship deal worth millions of dollars with Daktronics. So you had not one, but a couple of companies funneling money to you to circumvent the salary cap, where you're getting this money, but you also getting these additional dollars on the side illegally, because according to NBA bylaws, you ain't supposed to be doing this. No, you can't go for that.
1: Stephen A. Smith on ESPN discussing the situation on First Take. Meanwhile, Matt and Myron, now 3 to 5 Eastern on ESPN Radio, they discussed the Kawhi Leonard situation on Friday.
12: I don't think you can ban Kawhi. I mean, it's not Kawhi's job to enforce the salary cap. Kawhi's job is to make money for Kawhi. You know what I mean? The salary cap, Kawhi does not sign an agreement to abide by the salary cap. Kawhi signs an agreement with the Clippers. And if the Clippers break the rules to give Kawhi money, that's on the Clippers. It's not on Kawhi. So I think Stephen A. is 100% incorrect that Kawhi should get in trouble. You have to show me legally where Kawhi has said he will abide by the salary cap, and I don't think he's done that. But I do think you can make a strong argument that the Clippers should get in trouble.
14: You, I mean, obviously the legal component, you know about that better than any of us. I actually agree with Stephen A. And I agree because of who Kawhi is. I mean, Kawhi is, you know, perennially a top 15, top 10 player, top five in his best years, right? So I think because of who he is, you can't set the standard that other teams can do.
12: But he didn't do anything.
14: Do
12: I mean, if ESPN, has an internal policy to not pay people more than whatever, $1 million. Mm-hmm. And they come to you and go, we're going to pay you $1.5 million, but you just have to do this over here. You're going to say yes. It's not your policy. It's ESPN's policy.
1: Still a lot of questions to be answered around the NBA regarding the Kawhi Leonard situation on whether he did indeed circumvent the salary cap with the LA Clippers. But for now, the trade to the Toronto Raptors still on hold, and still more questions that need to be answered regarding this situation with the Clippers forward. SportsCenter All Night, ESPN Radio, and the ESPN app. Coming up, more from the Diamond. We'll get to that next. 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
1: 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Guardians entered Friday a half game back of the Rangers for the final AL wildcard spot. The White Sox entered the day with a three-game lead over both Cleveland and Minnesota in the American League Central. But the Guardians, just 3-11 since July the 22nd, the second worst record in Major League Baseball over that span. Only the Athletics have been worse since July 22nd. It's the eighth meeting between these two teams this season. The White Sox lead the season series 4-3. Six of the seven games decided by just one run. White Sox, meanwhile, losers of three in a row. Let's get to the action. Top of the first inning, two men on for Angel Martinez, who had himself a day.
2: The pitch. And it swung on, line drive, base hit to left. Near the line, gets by Grichuk, goes all the way to the wall. On his way home is Jose Ramirez, following the lead of Stephen Kwan. Into third is Joe Adell, and a two-run single for Angel Martinez. He's come through again.
1: Martinez on WTAM 1100 with a two-run single there. Martinez up later in the game, this time with the bases juiced in the top of the fifth inning, looking to extend the Cleveland lead.
3: Here's the pitch, and he swings and skies it. High, deep right field, way back there. Grand slam, Angel Martinez. Single-handedly, a one-man wrecking crew tonight here on the south side. Martinez with the grand slam gives the Guardians a 6-1 lead.
1: Angel Martinez with a career-high six runs batted in. Guardians with their third straight game with 10 or more hits. So they finish off the White Sox 8-2, ending a three-game losing skid. Stephen Kwan went 3-for-5 with an RBI on his solo homer in the sixth. In the loss for Chicago, Munetaka Murakami with his 25th home run of the season, tying Sal Stewart for the most among rookies this season. It is the fourth straight loss now for the White Sox. Meanwhile, Twins taking on the Brewers. Minnesota three games behind the White Sox for the lead in the American League Central, half game behind the Rangers for the final AL wildcard spot. Royce Lewis, he's on an 11-game hit streak, the longest streak by any Twins player this season. Brewers, meanwhile, 72-43 in the season, on pace for their best season in franchise history. Their record in victories is 97. That was back in 2025. They're currently on pace for 101 victories. Get to the action, top of the sixth inning. Minnesota already with a lead. Josh Bell looking for more on the Treasure Island Baseball Network.
4: Swung on and fisted through the left side for a base hit. Here comes Royce Lewis. Churio up with it. His throw to the plate. Lewis going to slide across with the eighth run of the ball game. It's an RBI single the other way for Josh Bell, and the Twins now lead it 8-6.
1: So that would be the final score. Twins knocking off Milwaukee 8-6. Josh Bell 4-for-5 in the game, including his 15th home run, his 10th career four-hit game. Second straight win for Minnesota after a four-game losing streak. This ends the Brewers' three-game win streak. Meanwhile, Baltimore in Arlington to take on the Texas Rangers. Orioles with 9 runs scored in 5 games in August. That's less than 2 runs per game. That's the fewest in Major League Baseball in that span. Meanwhile, Brandon Nimmo, 2 home runs over the last 4 games after having 2 the previous 28, seeking a home run in consecutive games for the first time this season. Nathan Eovaldi on the mound for Texas, a 6.19 ERA, 11 earned runs in 16 innings and 3 starts post the All-Star break. So he needs to get things going. Meanwhile, the Rangers have consecutive wins following a six-game losing skid. They are 1.5 games back of the Astros for first place in the American League West. Pick up the action with the Rangers down 1-0 in the bottom of the sixth on 105.3 The Fan.
5: So here's Jock, 0-for-2. First pitch from Boz. Swinging a drive to right. If it's fair, the Rangers are in front. That ball out of here!
6: his 21st home run of the season. Rangers on top, 2-1, just like that.
1: So Peterson with a two-run blast to put them up 2-1. Baltimore would have a chance to tie it in the ninth as Leody Tavares was thrown out at home for the second out of the inning. Rangers would win it by that 2-1 final. Three straight wins now for Texas after a six-game losing skid. Still in the mix with Cleveland and Minnesota for the third wild card spot. And again, still trying to climb up back over Houston in the American League West. Tampa taking on

0: Coming up on the Monday edition of Unsportsmanlike with Evan Cole, Michelle Smallman, and me, Chris Caney. The Chiefs are next up on our 2-a-day series. I'll tell you what to expect from Patrick Mahomes as he works his way back from injury. It's Unsportsmanlike. 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
8: Network's Ian Rappaport. The deal makes Skowronski the highest paid guard in the NFL. The former 11th overall pick has established himself as one of the NFL's best pass blockers. Meanwhile, the Athletics will be looking for a new general manager as the team has parted ways with David Forst, ending a three-decade tenure with the team. He was elevated to the head of baseball operations for the Athletics back in 2015, succeeding Billy Beane in that role. This move comes 2 years before the A's are expected to move to their new stadium in Las Vegas. Well, the Red Sox, they've been red hot. They

0: won 8 in a row entering play on Friday. 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
1: 0-2, swinging a chopper toward short. Monasterio gloves, throws to first, in time! The Red Sox are absolutely in fuego! They've won 9 in a row! A brilliant start from Toley. A homer from Duran set the tone, and the Red Sox demolished the Athletics 13-1.
0: 13-1 to final. Red Sox get a grand effort from Peyton Toley. In 6 innings, he struck out 14, second most by a rookie in Major League Baseball since 1984 when Roger Clemens struck out 15. Peyton Toley in his postgame press conferences on the names he joined with his performance.
2: Good company, but it means a lot. But, you know, it's not the end. Just keep going. Just keep building off each one.
0: More from Toley on when he thought his stuff was at a high level.
2: I mean, I try to think about that I'm at that level all the time. Obviously, that's not quite how that goes, but, you know, I thought just being able to command fastballs was big and, you know, obviously get the off-speed going as well.
0: Red Sox with a 13-1 win over the Athletics, now 27-3 over their last 30 games.
3: Carson Beck, he got the start. Goes 15 for 19, 188 yards and a touchdown, and he looked very comfortable doing it.
4: The same thing that I keep seeing at practice where he just gets in and out of the huddle and he doesn't make it too big. He just lives by the play.
5: The number one thing that stands out is never once got fooled by coverage. The eyes were always in the right place.
6: And if he looks like he looked last night, then there's going to be a decision that Mike LaFleur has to make about who his week one starter is, because he was absolutely awesome.
0: An absolutely tremendous debut for Carson Beck in Arizona in the Hall of Fame game. Now, it is preseason, but a lot of impressive moments for Beck. He went 15-19, 188 yards and a touchdown in 5 non-kneeling drives, leading Arizona to 17 points in the second quarter. And his play resonated throughout the NFL media circles, including all over ESPN and ESPN Radio. Currently third on the depth chart behind Jacoby Brissett and Gardner Minshew, but Chris Canty on Unsportsmanlike, our unsportsmanlike host here on ESPN Radio, was on First Take on Friday and said the Cardinals perhaps should be thinking elsewhere for their starting quarterback, and maybe it should be their rookie.
6: When it comes to the Arizona Cardinals specifically, you're talking about a guy in Carson Beck that's played in 50 college games, a quarterback that's older than J.J. McCarthy is, than Jackson Dart is. He didn't look like the game was too big for him. He didn't get sped up by the Carolina Panthers defense. He engineered scoring drives on 3 of the first 4 possessions, and it would have been 4-for-4 had a receiver not dropped a third down pass that was on the money early in the game. So there were a lot of things to like about Carson Beck's performance, but probably the most impressive part is that he has all the tools in his bag, and when you look at the situation in Arizona, your mind as well go out there and have the benefit of losing games while getting the quarterback experience.
0: Meanwhile, Mike Golic Jr., host of the Golics here on ESPN Radio, said that Carson Beck indeed has a chance to snatch that starting job.
7: He's a third-round draft pick on a team where your veteran quarterbacks are Jacoby Brissett and Gardner Minshew. They're definitely not the future. That much we know. Those are bridge quarterbacks everywhere they've been in the league. And so if Carson Beck can keep this up, I see no reason why maybe eventually he can't work his way into the conversation. It's early now, but as a third round pick, you know this, anything above round 4, you got a chance to work your way onto the field, and that includes at quarterback. It's a tougher road than having the one next to your name, but it's a possibility.
0: Mike Golic Jr. of the Golics on ESPN Radio. Meanwhile, ESPN NFL analyst Dan Orlovsky on the Pat McAfee Show on Friday, he was asked what stood out to him most about Carson Beck's preseason performance.
5: The number one thing that stands out is never once got fooled by coverage. The eyes were always in the right place. The ball always went to the right place. He played fast. So often young quarterbacks in this first game, they feel overwhelmed. They play a little slow, whether it's with their decision making or their eyes. I love all the different versions of play actions that LaFleur put him under, the bootlegs, the open ends, the under center play actions, the intermediate throws over the middle of the field, the deep shots. And so you know, I haven't been at practices and I don't know what the reports are about Carson Beck in practice, but last night it looked the ideal way you would want that to look for a guy that you would want to say he needs more reps to see if we're entertaining starting him earlier than maybe our plan was.
0: It's been one preseason game, but everybody seems to be high on the performance of Carson Beck in Arizona. Meanwhile, in Detroit, the Lions made three-time Pro Bowler Jahmyr Gibbs the third highest-paid running back in NFL history, agreeing to a new three-year, $67.5 million extension with $51.5 million guaranteed. Dan Campbell, the Lions head coach on NFL Network, on what makes Gibbs so special.
8: He does everything. You know, he's tough, he'll protect, he's smart, he's versatile, he's got vision as a runner, he's got patience, he's obviously got long speed, you know, so he breaks out in the open, he can take the distance, and man, this kid's got a route tree now too. You can line him up at receiver, and we just started to teeter into that. There's a ton of meat on the bone for this guy.
0: Meanwhile, Stephen A. Smith on First Take thinks that the Lions are in a great position to win the division.
9: I mean, you got LaPorta, you got Jamison Williams, you got all of these cats, you know, Amon-Ra St. Brown. You got all of that going on with Goff, who can quarterback. You got Jahmyr Gibbs, who's an all-world running back. I mean, look at the pieces that they have offensively. This is one of the most prolific offenses in the National Football League. I think looking at the rest of the NFC North, you got to give respect where respect is due and say you should be able to take this division if you're Detroit.
0: Meanwhile, over in Washington, Stephon Diggs and the Commanders agreeing to a contract on Thursday, and he had his press conference on Friday, said he's still the NFL's best wide receiver. He was asked about his long offseason.
10: You know, we kind of wanted to slow play it and do whatever made the most sense. At this stage in my career, everybody know what I want. I want to win, and I want to hold a trophy up. So what a better place to do it than back home, and got to work every day to try to get there, but here I am putting one foot in front of the other. You know, gratitude eliminates entitlement. You know, so I come here graceful, I'm thankful, and I'm happy to be here.
0: He mentioned winning in that clip, and that seemed to be a theme because that's all he wants to do in Washington.
10: And I just want to win, and I like being around guys that want to win. Like Terry is one of those guys that passionate. James is one of those guys that's passionate, want to win, and ballers. Like, really ballers. Like, I don't care what nobody say. I watched that game. I seen him play at a high level, and I like being around that energy. So my biggest thing is I don't really want to talk about it. You know what I'm saying? I've been many places. You know, I've had a lot of teammates in the past. A lot of them speak highly of me for the most part. And I still maintain some relationships with those guys just off of the work that I put in, the kind of player I am. So I kind of want to remain that and keep that going here and just continue that, keep that going and keep that good energy flowing and be a beacon of light. You know what I'm saying? I'm here to bring the positive energy and a dog mindset. Like I said, I want to show more than I tell. Like, I talk to y'all a lot, but I ain't out there. It's just all ball.
0: Meanwhile, Commanders head coach Dan Quinn is excited to have Diggs' leadership on the field.
11: Definitely fired up to welcome Stephon Diggs to the team, and he's a tremendous player. We know that, but what I've heard more and more this week is about what kind of leader he's been to the younger players and on teams that he's been a part of, and the energy he brings, not just to the field, but also to the sidelines. So our plan will be to, you know, work him in slowly as we're going through today, tomorrow, into the next block. But man, are we happy to bring him back home and have him as part of our Commander family.
0: More from Quinn on what he brings to the Commander's offense.
11: I love, you know, some of the uniqueness that Steph has in his game as a slot player. When you have an accurate passer like we do with Jaden, the ability to deliver the ball to the right location against this specific coverage, that's a really big deal. And I like they have a connection already, you know, prior to Steph coming in. They didn't meet each other today for the first time. So knowing that they'll put the work in over this month, that's a big deal. And I think for us, it's not impossible to do it in, you know, first week of September. Sometimes that happens at the end of a camp. But to have Steph here now and to build with the team, that's definitely an advantage, you know, as we're leading up into the season. So I'm certainly pleased as a coach that we get reps and time to build team chemistry, build the offense together, with him being a big part of it.
0: Let's go back west and let's start talking about Chiefs training camp. Chiefs head coach Andy Reid was at the podium on Friday addressing the quarterback situation there. Patrick Mahomes will unlikely be playing in the preseason. He addressed that in his press conference.
12: There's a pretty good chance I don't play him, and percentages are leading that way. And I don't know if I'll play in the second or third game. I mean, I don't know that. So, but percentages probably lean against doing that and letting the other guys. We've got new people in those other positions and behind him that need some work. And so the more reps they get, the better.
0: The Chiefs will play the Rams next week in their preseason opener, and as Andy Reid pointed out, is unlikely to see Patrick Mahomes. Of course, he underwent surgery to repair torn ligaments in his left knee back in December. Mahomes is said to have been ahead of schedule in his rehab work, though, but it's, again, unlikely we'll see him on the field this preseason, according so far to Chiefs head coach Andy Reid. Meanwhile, Justin Fields on the field for the Kansas City Chiefs in training camp at the moment, and he was asked about how much Patrick Mahomes has helped him.
13: Any question that I have, like I said, I mean, he's been in this offense for, 10 years now, so he knows every little detail of it. But, you know, just the different little details in each concept, like I said, it's a little bit different to where I've been from. But, you know, any questions that popped up, he's explained it to me perfectly. So it's been, you know, great, like I said, just learning from him, kind of him showing me the ropes and, you know, the different options we can do within each play.
0: Justin Fields from Chiefs training camp. We'll shift gears back to Major League Baseball. The Astros currently lead the Texas Rangers by 1.5 games in the AL West, but they've been getting a great performance from Yordan Alvarez this season, likely the Triple Crown winner in the American League. A 329 batting average leads Major League Baseball in that department, leads MLB in home runs at 35, and currently third in all of MLB in runs batted in behind C.J. Abrams and Sal Stewart. He's looking to become the first player to win the Triple Crown across both leagues since Mickey Mantle did it back in 1956. The Astros taking on the Padres. Padres 12-8 with a plus 30 run differential since the All-Star break. Second best run differential in the National League over that span, only to the Cubs. Pick up the action top of the sixth inning. Cam Smith already with a home run in the game for Houston. Looking for more on KBME 790 AM.
14: The 2-0. And that's cranked. Deep to left. Kiss it goodbye. Second home run of the night for Cam Smith. And the Astros lead 5-3. Number 15 for number 11.
0: 6-3 would be the final. Cam Smith, 3-for-4 with the 2 solo home runs, scoring 3 runs, his 4th career multi-home run game. Isak Paredes, 3-for-5 with a double and a run scored. Astros now 13-3 in their last 16 games, dating back to July 2nd. Second best record in baseball behind only the Red Sox, who are 14-3 in that span. Padres now 2-3 in their last 5 games after going 8-1 in the previous 9 from July 24th through August the 2nd. Cubs in Kansas City to take on the Royals. Chicago winners of 4 straight, 33-15 in their last 48 games. Pete Crow Armstrong, currently the NL MVP favorite on DraftKings, just ahead of Shohei Ohtani. 3 straight multi-hit games for PCA. Pick up the action, though, on the Cubs radio network. Top of the second inning, Seiya Suzuki at the plate.
15: The pitch to Suzuki is a line drive, base hit down the right field line. 2 more runs are going to score. Swanson's in. Crow Armstrong crosses home plate. 2-run single, Seiya Suzuki. And the Cubs now up 4-1 over the Royals here in the second.
0: More from the Cubs. This time, Pedro Ramirez at the plate for the Cubbies.
15: The 1-2. Ramirez hits one deep in the air to right. Marte looks up, and it's gone! Pedro Ramirez pulls one to straight right. It leaves the yard. His second major league home run, and the Cubs now up 6-2 over the Royals here in the eighth.
0: They'd gone to beat Kansas City 6-4, 5-game win streak now for Chicago. For the Cubs, their 35th win after trailing at any point in the game, tied for the most in Major League Baseball with the Diamondbacks. Meanwhile, Toronto Blue Jays coming off a 3-2 loss at the Cubs. They blew a 2-0 lead in that last game. Vladimir Guerrero, 3 straight games without a hit for him for Toronto. Meanwhile, the Phillies have won 5 of the last 6 since August the 1st. Pick up the action top of the 8th inning. Josh Smith at the plate.
16: Digs in, facing the first pitch, and he jumps on it, sends one sky high, head into right field, looking up at the track, watching it fly, Bryce Harper, as Josh Smith hits his first home run as a Blue Jay to extend the Toronto lead to 5-2.
0: 5-2 the score at that point. Blue Jays go on to win it 5-4. Nathan Lukes, 2-for-5 with a go-ahead RBI single in the fourth, snaps a career-long streak of 18 games with an RBI. Still more to come, including our top sound. That's next. 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
1: 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We had a lot of great action on the diamond, including some walk-off winners. 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
1: The Angels beat the Marlins thanks to a home run in the seventh. 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
3: Here's Shotwell lifting a high fly ball. It's tearing deep out into right center field. This ball is trouble. That ball is out of here. Shotwell has homered a two-run shot, and the Angels have a two-run lead. It's now 4-2.
0: Number four.
1: The Rangers are down in the sixth, but Jock Peterson's homer put them up for good. 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
4: First pitch from Boz. Swinging a drive to right. If it's fair, the Rangers are in front. That ball out of here. His 21st home run of the season. Rangers on top, 2-1, just like that.
0: Number three.
1: The Guardians drew closer to the White Sox in the AL Central, and a grand slam in the fifth put the game away. Call on 1100 WTAM.
5: Here's the pitch, and he swings and skies it high, deep right field, way back there. Grand slam, Angel Martinez. Single-handedly, a one-man wrecking crew tonight here on the south side.
0: Number two.
1: The Yanks down in the ninth and came back to win on a walk-off. The YES Network has the call.
6: And the payoff. Fly ball deep right field. This should do it. Acuna back. He'll make the catch. Garcia tags. Here's the throw. Not nearly in time. And the Yankees win a much-needed game. A walk-off sack fly. And in 10 innings, the Yankees come back to win it 3-2.
0: Number one.
1: The Yanks were not the only team to walk off on Friday. The Diamondbacks did so as well. Arizona Sports 98.7 has the call.
7: The 2-2. Swung on. This is hit well. Deep left center field. It's on its way. It's gone. Holy Wolfsmith. His second home run of the season. Could not have come in more dramatic fashion. And the Diamondbacks walk off the defending champs.
1: We continue rolling on here with some WNBA action here on SportsCenter All Night. The Valkyries taking on the Wings. Valkyries 21-9 through their first 30 games this season. They won just 23 games all of last season, one shy of tying the Aces for the second most wins, trailing only the Lynx at 25-7. The Wings, meanwhile, they've lost their last four meetings against the Valkyries, won their first match of the series back last season. Paige Beckers with 1,276 career points, fourth most by a player in their first two seasons in WNBA history, needs just 1 point to tie Brianna Stewart for third most. Pick up the action here in the fourth quarter. Veronica Burton hitting from downtown for Golden State.
8: I love how Veronica Burton always in control. She starts to go in the paint, sees there's nothing there, pulls it back out. With three on the shot clock, and she buries it.
9: That was almost a logo.
8: Wow. What a night for Veronica Burton today.
1: The call on Ion. Valkyries win it going away, 94-76 the final. Burton with 22 points and 7 assists. Second game this season with 20-5. Valkyries have won both of those games. For the Valkyries, it's their 17th game this season, allowing fewer than 80 points. They've won 15 straight instances in which they've done that. Paige Beckers, 17 points, 11 in the first quarter. Third straight game under 20 points, though. Ties for the longest streak this season. Continue rolling on here on SportsCenter All Night. Mystics taking on the Dream, and Shakira Austin having a nice one for Washington.
10: Austin, the step through off Lorenzo, back-to-back buckets for Austin. She has compartmentalized whatever pain she was feeling from earlier on that tumble and really maximizing opportunities in the lane.
1: 71-60, the score at that point. The call on Ion. Mystics go on to win it 79-74. Shakir Austin, 21 points and 11 rebounds and 5 blocks. 6 straight wins now for Washington. Angel Reese with 7 points and 16 rebounds in the loss for Atlanta. Reese just 1 for 12 from the field. Mets taking on the Pirates. Marcus Semien at the plate for the Mets.
9: Pitch. Swinging a high fly ball deep to left field. Reynolds going back at the track. At the wall, it's gone. A 3-run home run for Marcus Semien. And the Mets have thrown up a 4 spot in the third inning and lead 4-0.
1: Mets go on to win it 6-4. 4 straight win for New York, tied for their longest this season. Pirates now 7-14 since the All-Star break. Also on Friday, the Cardinals beat the Rockies 3-2. They've now won 4 of 5 to move to 500. Mike Trout with a home run on his 35th birthday as the Angels beat the Marlins 4-3. Mike Trout tying Alex Rodriguez and Mark Reynolds for most home runs by a player on their birthday. Coming up next on ESPN Radio, it's the best of ESPN Radio. 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
11: What's up with Gary and Randy? Today on SC Plus, only on Disney Plus. Football is back. How Carson Beck held his own, but it was the Panthers who walked it off. Chelsea Gray with a couple buzzer beaters to top Caitlin Clark. Sirius Clark and Jahmyr Gibbs got paid, making him the highest paid back in the NFL. We've got not top plays coming your way. A couple of not top hosts as well. All that and more today on SC Plus.
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18: Here is your latest Middle Tennessee weather. Saturday will be mostly sunny with a high near 94 and a heat index up to 106. There is a 30% chance of showers and thunderstorms after 1 p.m. Sunday will be similar with a high near 95 and a 20% chance of storms. Overnight lows will be around 74. From the Game Nashville Sports Network, I'm Selma Bouvier.
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5: 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Hello, and Chris Canty, Evan Cohen with you. Smalls hosting First Take today. No big deal. You just heard it there. CC, I have deemed this the story of the week in sports.
6: Let's go.
5: It is the most creative, new, interesting story that we have seen all week in sports. The promotion run by the Akron football program, as you just heard, the idea that someone, a season ticket holder, could be raffled off to call the plays on the first drive of the first game, in coordinates with the head coach, Joe Moorhead, and the offensive coordinator. And the man behind it is the AD, Dr. Andrew T. Goodrich. And he joins us here on Unsportsmanlike on ESPN Radio. Along with Chris Canty, Evan Cohen with you. How did you come up with this?
7: Man, well, thank you for having me on the show. I really appreciate it. The truth is that we dreamt up this on the way home from Tampa. Our men's basketball team had just competed in the NCAA tournament. It was so much fun. Our fans were incredibly involved down there in Tampa, and we literally thought, how do we take that same experience and bring it to football? And through a lot of back and forth, we came to the realization that Coach Moorhead is both our head coach and offensive coordinator, and we said, how fun would it be for Coach Moorhead to have an assistant? What if we had somebody call the game with him? And then we thought, that's a little too much. All right, we can't do the whole game. And then my deputy AD said, what about just the first play? And we settled on, boy, is this crazy? Could we have them do the opening drive?
6: Dr. Goodrich, how hard was it to sell Coach Moorhead and the players in the locker room on this idea?
7: You know, Coach Moorhead was reasonably skeptical, okay?
6: I would think so.
7: Very, very fair, very fair. But you know, it was interesting, and he has been so amazing in this process, because I think we all know, out of 136 FBS head coaches, a small percentage of them would say, yeah, I'm going to go along with this. This is going to be fun. But once we started talking about how this could work and the impact it was going to have on our program and our fan base, he leaned into it 100%. And he has been absolutely awesome. And I think he honestly relishes the opportunity to be a mentor in this process, because, listen, we want this person to be successful. We want to go down there and score a touchdown. We want to do that together, and I think he's going to take a lot of pride in helping that happen.
5: We're talking to Dr. Andrew T. Goodrich. He's the Akron Director of Athletics. They've been all over the news this week as they are running a promotion where they're raffling off the first series of their first game of this college football season, where a fan could partner with the head coach / Joe Moorhead to call plays. So how has it impacted season tickets, both in terms of number of tickets sold and dollars coming in?
7: Yeah, so it's been amazing in terms of percentages, right? Literally yesterday was the biggest sales day we had since the day we opened InfoCision Stadium. And to give you context, listen, we got the second smallest budget in the FBS. So for us, we're talking thousands and thousands of dollars. What's really interesting, though, is that it helped us sell a premium suite, which is really difficult for us to do sometimes. And we are now sold out of our suites. And we've been contacted by companies about being interested in doing a jersey patch sponsorship with the University of Akron. And so we actually think the greatest impact of this is going to be other than just season tickets.
5: Wow. So
6: that's incredible.
5: Have you guys figured out how you're going to announce this? Is it going to be some sort of live promotion? And would you want to do it on our show? Go ahead.
7: There you go. Well, so let's be really candid here. When we developed this, we really thought it would have an incredible impact on our fans here in Akron, Summit County, maybe Northeast Ohio. We had no idea that I'd be on the radio here with you on ESPN a couple days after. And we just hit 20 million views on X on an organic tweet, which I gotta imagine has never been done before. So, you know, we have sat back and said we may have to reevaluate exactly how we do it. I will say I've read plenty of things on X, and I think a lot of people are concerned that we will use this opportunity to just use an influencer to do this. I'm here to assure everyone we created this so it would be random and one person would have an opportunity to live out their dream, and we will commit to that. So as we verify the exact way that we will reveal it, the one thing I can confirm is it will be random. Someone will be selected at random. And, you know, we're going to put all of our support behind that person so they can go out and have a good job.
6: Dr. Goodrich, what's been the reaction from your administration as well as other athletic directors?
7: It's been incredibly positive, honestly. I think we are all a little bit in shock at how viral this has gone. Certainly our administration is incredibly excited about this. I mean, the University of Akron is an incredible university with great programs. And trust me, we're going to lean on this experience to help get young people to come over and get enrolled and become students, as well as just, you know, try to recruit student athletes and fans to come to games. And athletics directors have reached out and been very, very supportive. I appreciate them. And I wouldn't be shocked if we saw some other folks try this, maybe in some other sports sometime down the road.
5: Well, it's a great lead into this. Have you thought about what's next? Have you thought about other games, other plays, other opportunities with how much of a hit this has been?
7: You know, we are thinking about that. You know, could this be a theme at the University of Akron where we find a way to do this with our men's and women's basketball program? You know, we have a nationally ranked, you know, men's soccer program that, you know, honestly could you know, win a national championship. Do we find other ways to get our fans involved at a level that they just haven't been involved in before?
5: So, and we're talking with the AD at Akron, Dr. Andrew T. Goodrich, who had a great idea. His team had a great idea here. First series of the first game against Robert Morris for Akron. Fan wins a raffle. They call the plays with Joe Moorhead, their head coach / offensive coordinator. Let's play out a hypothetical. Let's play out that you win the game. Okay. Let's play out also by winning the game, you only have one offensive touchdown and it's on the first drive of the game.
7: You know, I haven't given that some thought. You know, we might have to, you know, we reserve the right to become more intelligent. So let's see if that plays out. You know, we'll call it there. A little bit like an audible, right?
5: Yeah,
7: we'll,
5: I mean,
7: we'll
5: there
7: call
5: you go.
7: It the line of scrimmage.
5: All right, I have a thought though with our show. So our show over the last few years has been very involved with the Boca Bowl in Boca Raton, Florida, which I believe you guys are eligible for. Your conference plays into that, et cetera. You guys, I believe, have been in the past. Akron has been in. If you are in the Boca Bowl this year, can you let us call a play? Very specific.
6: Yes.
5: We are very involved in that. We've done our show has been involved in the broadcast from it. Can you say right now that if Akron makes it to the Boca Bowl, Unsportsmanlike gets a play?
7: You're on.
5: Yes.
7: Let's do it.
5: We got to play.
7: Let's go. You got it.
5: Okay.
7: We got to play. Yep.
5: Go ahead. I'm sorry.
7: You got to email that to me in advance. We're going to have a conversation, but we'll work it in. I got to work that. Coach is down at practice right now, so I got it. I think I'll wait until we hit that 6-win mark before I let them know. So
5: let's
7: keep that between you and me and everybody watching.
5: Yeah. No, nobody's watching and listening. Don't worry about it. Just like 500 stations across the country, ESPNU, ESPN app, SiriusXM80, but nobody's paying attention to this. Is there anything, you've talked about this a lot, there's been a lot that's come out. Is there anything about this that we should know that we don't know? Because it has become a viral promotion that is really cool here.
7: The whole intent behind this was to have fun, right? And, you know, hey, listen, I like lawsuits and talks about Congress and Capitol Hill and all that as much as the next guy. But college football just hasn't been a lot of fun the last 4 or 5 months. And, you know, we just wanted to make sure that, you know, we're having fun with the greatest game in America. We love this. And, you know, we hope that, you know, people can look at the University of Akron in a different way and say, hey, we're out, we're having fun, we're leading. And you know what else? We got a pretty good football team. And so everyone ought to keep an eye on us and see what happens this year.
5: Well, and
6: that is outstanding perspective, Dr. Goodrich. You're absolutely right. Like, we got to bring the joy back into college football because the business has gotten away. You are 1,000% on point with that.
5: And that's what we've been saying. Like, this whole thing is about selling a dream. I mean, Chris played in the NFL for 11 years at the highest of levels, was awesome, won a Super Bowl, wore the C on his jersey as a captain. I was a failed high school football quarterback, okay? The concept of calling a play in college football sounds like one of the coolest things ever. It's like, you know, it's a, and people are coming up with wild cockamamie plays, but it's selling the dream that you guys have done legally, morally, and ethically. It's great.
7: Well, and you know what's interesting? We've all done it. We've all stood in our living room, pointed at a television set and said, what are we doing? Why are we doing this? Run this play. I can see the defense right here, right now. Well, this is, you know, we've all done it. And then you combine that with the fact that so many of our fans, they're playing Madden. They're playing NCAA, you know, college football. You know, hopefully they're getting on there. They're playing with the Akron Zips and they're preparing the plays so that if they win, they know what they're going to call. But, you know, they're actually getting some reps. And so, you know what? I think this might not be as far-fetched as some people think it may be.
5: Well, this was awesome. Congratulations to you and your school selling out the stadiums, the suites, and all that kind of stuff. Just unbelievable. Dr. Andrew T. Goodrich, AD at Akron. And hopefully you make it to the Boca Bowl because then we get a play. So thank you so much for the time. We appreciate it.
7: You got it. Thank you, guys.
5: What an awesome story. CeCe, your eyes lit up when on that last answer when he says, college football, let's be honest, hasn't been that fun recently in terms of the news around it. And your eyes lit up with that. Why?
6: Because so much of the focus has been about the business of college football, who's getting paid what, who's being bought out, players jumping around in the transfer portal, going to the highest bidders, and then these fights that they're having with the NCAA, the fights that they're having with these huge conglomerates that are conferences, and then of course the advocacy of more guidelines and guardrails to Congress. I just think that so much attention has been paid to stuff that's off the field, and we don't focus enough on what's happening on the field and the overall pageantry that makes a lot of people fall in love with college football.
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40: 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Or is Vince Young LeBron? 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
41: 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Marty and McGee. Hey, Marty, you're at the racetrack, and somebody here would like to talk about that. NASCAR George.
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1: Chris Berman here on the Rich Eisen Show, the master of ceremonies of tomorrow's events in the Tom Benson Football Stadium, where
2: Drew Brees is going in, fittingly.
1: Yeah, exactly. But you were just mentioning on the radio, TV side of things, now the radio audience is back, that the enshrinement ceremony used to be for years on the steps of the Hall of Fame. And I just took a look at the actual lawn space in between the steps and I-77. And those, and by the way, the steps haven't changed. That's a fixed point. I-77, don't know when it was built. That wasn't moved. I can't believe they used to fit the appropriate amount of people in that space for a Hall of Fame induction.
2: No, if you see some, and they have a couple of the tapes here. I mean, not the weekend you're going to wander with everybody, all right, the fans here, but you can see some of them. So there were two that I remember. One was Joe Montana's, and I guess Ronnie, and I think they all. And I was at a couple of Pittsburgh ones.
1: Yes.
2: They were Pittsburgh is what, 2 hours, whatever it is?
1: Yep.
2: Hanging off the interstate. Sitting.
1: Yeah.
2: With the trucks going by at 70 miles an hour. I went, oh, my God. Because all of Pittsburgh was here for a Bradshaw I covered. I wasn't the MC yet, but they were like, oh my, all those Steelers. I mean, every year you had at least one Steeler.
1: Right, and the person who changed it, as you know, and I'll just say here, it was Jim Kelly.
2: Correct.
1: Because you can draw a line from Buffalo, New York, to Pittsburgh, PA, where he's from, all the way down to Canton, Ohio. It's almost like a geographical straight line. Obviously, you're zigzagging a little bit. And they just decided,
2: stadium, let's try it.
1: Let's try, because they couldn't fit these people in that space.
2: 2002.
1: Yeah.
2: And I went out to do this to the mic, you know, like 30 minutes before, just to test it.
1: Right.
2: And I'm kind of, I'm not Jim Kelly, I'm not Andre Reed, I'm not Thurman Thomas, I'm not Bruce Smith. We could go on and on and on.
1: Yes.
2: But I'm Buffalo, as you know.
1: Yes, sir.
2: And so just me doing this, the crowd erupted because they had driven, or the campers the night before, whatever.
1: Sure. Yeah.
2: And I went, within 1 minute, Rich, I went, oh, my God, this is a Buffalo home game. I never looked at it. Oh, God, we got stadium. What will malfunction? How is it going to be?
1: Yes.
2: And they were already there, like, in Bills. And there were a good 10, 12, 14, 15. It was first stadium one.
1: Yeah.
2: All I was doing was doing this.
1: They were
2: tapping
1: ready.
2: The mic.
1: They were ready.
2: Oh, my God. So that was... But I will tell you this one story, and Joe Hargan, you can talk to him about another time. The first reunion they had was maybe, so the Ted Williams All-Star Game, baseball had everybody back in 99 at Fenway. There's a reason I'm going here, which was unbelievable.
1: Yep.
2: And they all went out to their positions, and there's Willie Mays standing in the outfield, but there's Frank Robinson, but there's Stan Musial, but that, I mean, we could go on and on and on.
1: Nuts.
2: But that was unbelievable. Football, ooh, we haven't had one of those, and they tried to get everybody back, and I want to say it was 2000.
1: Mm-hmm.
2: And it was at noon, but they would come off the buses, like, there was no order of when I was introducing. They had never had this many people come back. I don't think they'd ever had, like, I remember there were less Hall of Famers 25 years ago.
1: Sure.
2: Obviously, but only opened in 63. So, one by one, but I'm at the mic. I don't know who's next. There's no order. It's when they got off the bus.
1: Mm.
2: And I don't know them all by sight. And Joe Hargan would try to run and hand me a card. I mean, I don't know who Joe Namath is. I know who Gale Sayers is. But Otto Graham, you know, and the place would go nuts.
1: Yeah.
2: And each one would come out and give and that was on the steps. And I think they knew right then and there, we're outgrowing this.
1: We're outgrowing it.
2: And so I've done every one in the stadium except the one you did when I was not fortunate enough to present Mr. Wilson.
1: Ralph Wilson Jr., that was 2009. Ron Woodson's our next guest here after our chat with you, Chris Berman, and he was in that class. And I'll never forget that day because you presented Ralph Wilson Jr.
2: Oh, man.
1: And this was back in the day when the presenters were speaking, giving a speech. Now they're sitting down and giving
2: better
1: a video
2: now.
1: Well, I just remember that night again because you present Ralph Wilson Jr. and one by one the presenters would then come up and speak on behalf. So when you're speaking, you couldn't speak and MC as well. So I got the call to the bullpen, and you were awesome to me, man. Like the night before, you pulled me over. You're like, you know, when you do this tomorrow, I'm sure you remember this. You're like, I just got one thing to tell you, and you said, don't F it up.
2: You didn't. So in other words, you're coachable.
1: Exactly. But I do recall, though, that at one point, I'll tell this story.
2: Why not?
1: Right? So Bullet Bob Hayes and Derek Thomas were also in the class, and they were getting in posthumously. Both had passed. Mm-hmm. And the hall said, just to keep everything running on time, those who are presenting the posthumous Hall of Famers, please keep your remarks to 5 minutes. Bullet Bob Hayes was introduced by Roger Staubach. Good Navy man. He went 5 minutes on the dot. Walked off.
2: I remember.
1: Carl Peterson spoke for Derek Thomas for 23 and a half minutes, to the point where midway through, I got up and I went off stage to find Joe Horgan, who you're mentioning. He's basically a keeper of the flame here, runs the shop. He wouldn't like being called that way because he's such a sweet, humble man. But I went and found him, and I'm like, what do I do? You know? And he basically said, you can't do anything. And I turn around, and as I go back to my spot, Roger Staubach is standing right in front of me. And he says, Rich, I was told to go just 5 minutes. I'd have spoken longer if I could. And I'm sitting there thinking to myself, oh my God, Roger Staubach is upset with me. what do I do? I'm like, where's Berman the 1 year that I could,
2: well,
1: you know, like, I'm in the middle of this right now. What the heck?
2: Well, here's the thing. There were no presenter speeches after that year.
1: I know that was the...
2: I figured I was the problem. But I went about...
1: No.
2: Well, Ralph was, at that point, 90 and quite sharp still. I went about 10 or 12. I mean, I can go long on anything, but...
1: Nice.
2: But once you remind people that he served in both theaters of World War II...
1: Right.
2: Whoa, I'm not shortening that.
1: Right.
2: Okay?
1: Yeah.
2: Atlantic, then later in the Pacific. Oh, by the way, he owned the Buffalo Bills from day one to...
1: Right.
2: To day six, you know, to year 60 or whatever. So, yeah, that was the last year of that, the presenter speech.
1: Yeah, because Ted Cottrell went after Carl and spoke longer than Bruce Smith did. That was
2: the end of it.
1: That's what we call the coup de grace all of that. But in your tenure, did you ever have a moment? Like, because again, part of me was like, oh my God, Roger Staubach is upset with me. And the other part of me just remembers growing up in my basement in Staten Island, New York, watching the Tom Landry Cowboys in that offensive line that would get up and then reset.
2: Oh God,
1: and,
2: yes.
1: And I'm thinking, part of me was also, oh my God, this is Roger Staubach. This is the coolest thing ever. Have you had that moment as a MC?
2: Not here, but here's what came to my mind when you were telling me that story.
1: Please.
2: Have I ever? Because you can't get up and pull a Hall of Famer off.
1: No.
2: It's not up to me anyway. We just work here, Rich. Would you like it? Would you like me to supersize your French fries? You know, the number two meal, like apple pie on the house. I can do that.
1: Sure.
2: Okay,
1: right.
2: Kind of like I am at ESPN now. Would you like an apple pie? I can add one.
1: Yes,
2: so right. I'm

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8: The Fan. Jason Light, I'm sure he was trying to say a lot, but say a little regarding Baker Mayfield as a franchise quarterback, and if they're going to trade one of the best defensive tackles in the league, Vita Vea. Like I said, potential fact or fiction.
9: Yeah, we do think he is, and we love Baker. Our feelings for Baker haven't changed. Baker, as we all know here, is a very fiery competitor that's not afraid to speak his mind. I'm sure I know he's disappointed, frustrated. We were too. But like I said, he is, you know, we're in a good place. He's out to have the best year. He's focused on having the best year of his career. I have no plans on trading Vita.
10: Do you expect him to play this season?
9: That's what the hope is, and that's what we're trying to resolve right now.

0: Now, a lot of general managers and guys in the front office, they would say that on a microphone, but you never know what's going on behind closed doors. I do believe Vita Vea is a key component to their defense, and a guy that demands double teams because he is so physical at the point of attack. You know, anchor in the middle, it allows linebackers to get downhill and shoot gaps, but also allows pass rushers to do what they were born to actually do, go sack the quarterback. So, you know, I hope they can figure this thing out so he's actually there.
1: Right.
0: I'm pretty sure head coach Todd Bowles, who's a defensive-minded guy, hopes Vita Vea is there as well, too.
1: Mm-hmm.
0: As far as Baker Mayfield, look, Baker Mayfield resurrected his career going to the Tampa Bay Buccaneers, and I know he's thankful for that opportunity. And the Buccaneers are also thankful to be able to have a guy post-Tom Brady who could get them to the playoffs, win the NFC South a few years.
1: Yeah.
0: And for the most part, the way the year started off last year, Freddie, he was playing like an MVP candidate. Then that kind of tailed off toward the end of the season when they went against, you know, NFC South opponents. Didn't win the ball games that they probably should have won. Lost to the Miami Dolphins as well. Didn't make the playoffs. But it is what it is. I think this is going to be a year where Baker Mayfield is going to say, I'm betting on myself.
1: Mm-hmm.
0: And if I do lead this team to the promised land, you better open your wallets. Because I'm going to demand a lot of cash.
1: Okay. Here's the fact, more than the fiction involving Jason Light. I'm going to start with Baker Mayfield. It's fiction that they believe Baker Mayfield is a franchise quarterback. Because if they did, they'd have paid him by now. They'd have paid him the same amount of money that Trevor Lawrence is getting from Jacksonville, Jordan Love getting from the Green Bay Packers. Those are right on his tier of quarterback. So, yeah, he'll say the right things in terms of Baker Mayfield. We believe he's a franchise quarterback. If you believed it, you'd have paid him by now. You wouldn't have waited. There's always a yeah, but with Baker Mayfield. And they're banking on this. They're banking on Baker Mayfield making it personal enough that it's going to benefit Tampa Bay. They win that division. This way they can say, see, we believed in you, and now we really believe in you. If you're the Bucs, you can do the business thing, but Baker Mayfield has made this personal. Right, Rick Stroud, Bucs beat writer of Tampa Bay Times, who said as much in the Pat McAfee show earlier today.
2: I know that they were unhappy at some of the things that he came out and said. You know, they may have felt disrespected in their own way. But listen, to Baker Mayfield and to any player in the NFL that's putting pieces of their body all over the league, it's personal, right? Everything's personal to this guy anyway. He has the world's biggest shoulder chip. And to the Bucs, it's business. And from what I understand, that they were a little bit fearful, or are a little fearful, of getting into a Russell Wilson type situation where, you know, you give him a huge contract, maybe he doesn't pan out, and then you're you know, strapped with bad salary cap situation.
1: Mm-hmm. So that's the fact involving the fiction when they said Baker Mayfield is a franchise quarterback. I believe it's a fact they don't want to trade Vita Vea. I think they'll sign a new contract. I could see that happening either before training camp's over or during the middle of the season. He's too important to that defense, and he's done things the right way for that defense, and he's been a quality guy on and off the football field. That, to me, is more fact than fiction about them not trading him, because I think they're working on a contract. They believe Vita Vea is more important to them than right now than Baker Mayfield is. You can say whatever you want about that, but they thought Baker Mayfield was more important. Baker Mayfield had a new contract by now, and that would have told him, I'm their franchise quarterback. By them waiting and seeing, I'm not saying he told a lie, HD, but it's a little fictional in Jason Light about Baker Mayfield being their franchise quarterback.
0: So when it comes to Baker, one of the things that you look at as a front office, if you're Jason Light, you say to yourself, okay, let's look at all the teams in the NFC, and let's look at all of their quarterbacks. And how do we feel like our quarterback stacks up against those quarterbacks if it came down to it on who's going to be able to get the job done?
1: Okay.
0: Well, I'm not taking Baker Mayfield over Dak Prescott. I'm not taking Baker Mayfield over Jalen Hurts.
1: Okay.
0: I'm not taking Baker Mayfield over Jaden Daniels.
1: All right, that's three.
0: I'm not taking Baker Mayfield over Caleb Williams.
1: That's four.
0: Jared Goff.
1: Five.
0: Jordan Love.
1: Six.
0: Minnesota, that's a big question mark.
1: All right.
0: Atlanta Falcons, that's a big question mark.
1: Right.
0: I probably would take him over Bryce Young right now.
1: That's one.
0: Tyler Shug, no.
1: Okay, that's 7-1.
0: The Arizona Cardinals.
1: 7-2.
0: Yes. Los Angeles Rams.
1: 8-2.
0: No. Brock Purdy.
1: 9-2.
0: No. Sam Darnold.
1: 10-2.
0: No.
1: Just in the NFC alone, because I'm with you. I'm not taking those guys. I'm not taking Baker Mayfield tender those guys.
0: Mm-mm.
1: I'm with you on that one. And I believe
0: And that's probably the way the front office is looking at it. Now, it's not all what they're looking at, but that's a key component. Like, do we view Baker Mayfield in the light that we view some of these other quarterbacks in our own conference?
1: And here's something else. If things don't work out this year in terms of Tampa Bay, guess what's going to happen? They're going to have a new head coach next year.
0: Oh, no doubt.
1: And a new head coach.
0: A lot of people thought it was going to happen this season.
1: I was kind of surprised it didn't. I thought Todd Bowles was really on thin ice, especially when they started 6-2, had the division right there in their hands, and only won two games the rest of the regular season. Normally, that involves you no longer being employed by your franchise. So I was kind of surprised that he was brought back. I'm happy for him. I like Todd Bowles a lot. I'm happy that he got another opportunity. But at the same time, if things don't go well again this year, they finish 8-9. Or 9-8 and don't win their division, a winnable division in the NFC, not South, but South, S-O-U-F. I wonder how much of that could say, okay, we're going to bring in a new head coach. That new guy may not want Baker Mayfield as their quarterback.
0: No, that's you have the potential of that happening, Freddie Coleman. And I would also say, like, let's just say the Tampa Bay Buccaneers lay an egg, and they're sitting in a prime position to draft a quarterback.
1: Mm.
0: You know, if you don't give Baker Mayfield this contract right now, you have the ability to franchise tag him. Now, he doesn't have to sign that franchise tag, but you have that at your disposal if you're the Tampa Bay Buccaneers in their front office.
3: All right, question for you. You went through the list of the NFC quarterbacks that you would take over Baker Mayfield. Mm-hmm. And I want to circle back to one guy, and that's Jalen Hurts. And I get it. They play a different game. But now, if you had Baker Mayfield in that Philly offense. Granted, they're going to be highlighting Hurts running the ball more. If you had Baker in that Philly offense, how much better is that Philly offense if you had a Baker Mayfield over Jalen Hurts?
1: I don't think he's better.
0: Well, hold on. Let me ask you this question. They didn't have bona fide players in Tampa Bay?
1: Mike Evans? Chris Godwin?
0: They didn't have bona fide players in Tampa?
1: Pretty good running game. Offensive line, not bad. Tristan Wirfs, one of the best left tackles in football.
0: And that's why I brought it up.
1: Jalen Hurts has two of Baker Mayfield doesn't have. Two Super Bowl appearances. Period. End of story. That's not a question. There's no way. You can flip both of those guys around. I'm not taking Baker Mayfield or Jalen Hurts. Doing that.
0: Give me Hurts.
1: Nice try, though, Shannon. He's probably upset that we would take Baker Mayfield over Jackson Dart. That's probably why he's upset as a Giants.
3: I ain't bring that up.
1: I know.
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1: Listening to Amber and Ian, we are presented to you by Progressive Insurance. At Ian Fitz ESPN is how you find him. At Amber W Sports is how you find me. We were just talking about the Washington Commanders. They signed Stephon Diggs. Jaden Daniels now has another target there in Washington in a receiver room that needed to get deeper, and it certainly did do that. Let's bring in Bobby Carpenter, former Ohio State and NFL linebacker, host on Sirius XM radio as well. And Bobby, thanks for hopping on with us. We've missed you. Let's just start with the NFC East conversation that we were just having. Do you think the Commanders could have a big bounce back year?
2: Well, if you look at last year, I mean, obviously it was very disappointing coming off a rookie season from Jaden Daniels. That was phenomenal, you know, but that's what happens. There's sometimes the regression, and a lot of times, you know, that regression can happen if there's any type of injury. So they've still got a lot of those pieces there. I think they drafted really well. I think, you know, everybody's excited with who they have, who they've brought in. And now you put someone opposite of Terry McLaurin that can really help stretch the field. And so if you're able to get that running game going, a defense that should continue to be solid, it takes some heat off of them. You know, it's an NFC East that I feel like is pretty wide open. You know, you've got the Giants that should be improved with John Harbaugh, a Dallas squad that I think is really good on offense and, you know, hoping to kind of hold on a little bit on defense, and a Philly team that, you know, has been to Super Bowls and has the championship pedigree. And we'll, you know, see what this new leader, Jalen Hurts, looks like. But they have a lot of the ingredients. But it, to me, that this division might be as big a toss-up as any.
3: Why is Jalen Hurts ripped so much when only two quarterbacks since the vid have more wins than he does, and their names are Josh Allen and Patrick Mahomes? And, oh, by the way, recently I think we saw Jalen Hurts hoisting the Lombardi, and he's been to not one but two of those bad boys. So why is he ripped nonstop for a guy who does nothing but win?
2: You know, that's a really great question, Ian. I think maybe because, like, he's not really out in front. I don't think he's a super public person. And so maybe he doesn't necessarily command as much, you know, maybe the respect because people don't see him quite as much. You know, there is an unorthodox nature to a little bit of how he plays. And I think that there's, you know, when you start talking about the tush push and some of the things that, some of the blowback from that, and, you know, people thought it was gimmicky. So maybe he doesn't get, you know, the love there, the issues with A.J. Brown. There's been a lot of things that have been swirling. But to your point, I mean, he wins a lot of games. He's, you know, a physical specimen. He can run the ball. You know, there's times where his accuracy can get a little questionable, but he's a very good quarterback, and he's gotten better, and he's a hell of a human being. And so he's a guy that people want to rally around and follow. You know, the criticism, like, I don't think Jalen Hurts is a top five quarterback, but I also don't think that he's in the bottom half of the league. I think he's a guy you can win a Super Bowl with, and he may not necessarily do it the exact way that everybody else does, but he does it in his own unique way that's very, very effective.
1: The reason that Jalen Hurts keeps coming up, Bobby Carpenter joining us here on Amber and Ian, is because The Athletic released their quarterback tiers, which they put quarterbacks into tiers based on the voting of general managers and coaches from around the league. And so basically it's people in the NFL chiming in on NFL quarterbacks. And Jalen Hurts ended up 17th on that list in tier two. Guys like Sam Darnold were numerous spots ahead of Jalen Hurts. And so that sparked a conversation on that list also of quarterback tiers. Lamar Jackson had slipped from tier one to a tier two quarterback. Now, he started off tier two at five. Do you think Lamar Jackson is a tier one quarterback or a tier two quarterback in the NFL?
2: That's really a great question. You know, when he's fired on all cylinders, and he's another guy that's very unique with his talents and with what his life can do. We've watched him develop as a passer, you know, throughout his career in the NFL, and not all that different, you know, to Jaden Daniels. They had a ton of injuries last year. You know, they had a litany of things, and some of the stuff happened to him. And so, you know, are we seeing like an erosion of his talent? Are we seeing a slide of Lamar Jackson? I don't think so. I think sometimes, you know, things run their course. I think John Harbaugh is a heck of a coach. It's going to be interesting to see what Jesse Minter does there now and how he's able to steady that ship and guide that ship. He's a football guy. He's from a football family. You know, he's been doing this a long time, but it's his first head coaching job, and it's a big job with a team that has big expectations. And, you know, you put him in tier two right now, that's fine with me. And he's right on the cusp. He goes out and has another MVP caliber season, which we know he's capable of having. He'll be back in tier one. And I think he has that potential. He has that ability. You know, the question always is going to be with him is as his athleticism wanes, will he still be as an effective quarterback as he was at the peak of his powers? And I don't think we're seeing it slide yet, or at least it hasn't been a noticeable slide. It's very, very subtle, if at anything at all. We'll see this year. You're going to see a motivated guy who's bouncing back, who I think wants to go prove to everybody, you know, that he still is in that top echelon.
3: Former first-round pick as an All-American out of Ohio State, Bobby Carpenter joining us here on Amber and Ian on ESPN Radio, the ESPN app, Sirius XM, Channel 80. Aaron Donald is getting, to me, it looks like he's getting closer and closer to coming back out of retirement after 2 years on the street. Now, we all know he's a freak of nature. We've seen the workout videos. He did work out again today with the Rams. The reason we all know this is official is because he had to use Rams equipment to work out. At the end of your career, Bobby, what was it like getting ready to go play in an NFL game? Take fans to that level and what Aaron Donald is trying to figure out, what he wants to jump back into or just stay on the street.
2: I think he's looking at this and thinking, all right, you know, psychologically, he knows what it has to take. And so you have to talk to yourself. And Bill Parcells used to have the old adage, when people start thinking about retirement, they're already retired. Now, when he starts thinking about coming back, I think a little bit of that is already there. And here's the thing. I think we look at this as kind of a false reality. I think he comes back and plays this year. I don't think he plays in the first half of the season. And I don't think the Rams need him in the first half of the season. You start looking at their gauntlet after their bye week, their last six or seven games, it is going to be a tough one. And that's what they need him for. And frankly, like, I don't know if you try to ask him to play 17-plus the playoffs, even at a reduced rep count, if he's going to be as effective as you want him to be. But if you tell me, listen, let's start working your way into shape, and by week eight, you're feeling good. You can rejoin the team week eight, week nine, give you a week or two to practice. And then, you know, the final six or seven games, let's ramp this thing up.
3: So basically put him on the pup.
2: Between 15. Yeah, they can. That's what I'm saying. They can do. They got a bunch of stuff. They've got a bunch of levers that they can pull to make sure. But the psychological impact is like, Ian, you talk about like working out. You're older, man. You know, I don't. It's like watching Rocky Balboa at the end. I mean, dude, you're sore. Like, you can't bounce back. You've got to train a different way. And for a guy that's an elite train, like an elite workout guy, it's like, man, like, you just can't do it, and it sucks. Like, I laugh. I love to go do field running. I always go run with the guys at Ohio State and go do things. And the guys, the doctor, go, oh, man, you can still do it. I go, bro, I can't run on the field 2 days in a row. And they look at me like, I'm just telling you, if I do that third day, I feel like hell. It's awful. And so I've got to manage, like, my physical body. It's not my muscles, it's my joints. Like, it's just what it is. And so that's the stuff that he's going to be dealing with right now. He's still got it. I think he still has a high level, but it's just getting back there and being willing to kind of endure the kind of, you know, the physical toll that's going to take on your body, and like the psychological element, Ian, of knowing that, of like, you've been through like a long rehab with your little chicken calf and all that stuff. Imagine someone told you had to go do that again. Like, think about like knowing what it feels like. No. Just cut it off.
3: No.
2: Just cut it off.
1: Just would just give up on life.
3: They almost cut it off. I would beg them to cut it off to avoid that again. Hell yeah.
2: Okay. I mean, you'd be like, listen, just toss the sheet on me like the horse on the track. Man, I got nothing. Like, I can't move.
3: Over.
2: And that's what he's going. He knows, like, he knows what it's going to be. But as a competitor, like, you look at the chance to win the ultimate prize, and he looks at playing beside Myles Garrett thinking, man, like, this could be a heck of a lot of fun. It's going to be tough, but I got a chance to go, you know, tag on another one. Like, man, it's like Tom Brady. What's your favorite Super Bowl? It's always the next one.
1: I don't know, sitting in your mansion and not hurting sounds like a lot of fun, too. But those competitors are built different from me.
2: Guys, I go back to the Rocky again. Like, without the Warrior, the Warrior's as good as dead. Like, that's what he is. People don't change who they are. Like, you just kind of age. But at some point, if you can get that engine restarted again, man, it's tough to turn off.
1: I bet. Bobby, before we get you out of here, let's talk a little college football, because the coaches poll, the preseason coaches poll came out. Your Ohio State Buckeyes sitting atop of it, overwhelmingly so, 38 first place votes versus Oregon, who's number two on this poll, only got 6 first place votes. Were you surprised to see your Buckeyes up there? What did you make of the coaches poll?
2: Well, ironically, the one thing that I took away and looked at this, like, Ohio State had, you know, 38 or whatever, and you start rolling down the line. You've got Oregon, you know, Georgia, Texas, Notre Dame. You're like looking kind of descending order, first place. Some are kind of close or flipped. And then you get to number six.
3: There we go.
2: And you got Indiana. You got Indiana there. And they've got 14. And so for them being at six and having 14 first place votes, like I'm a stats guy. I'm a numbers guy. Fine. I majored in economics and finance. I looked at that. I'm like, all right, well, here's what we have here. We have it's called a binomial distribution, which means there's a bunch of people that think Indiana is really good. And then there's a bunch of people that looked at it and it's like, all right, they're getting through all the usual suspects of the Big Ten, the SEC, Notre Dame, you know, maybe Miami's in there, maybe a Texas Tech. And then they get to like 10 and they're like, oh, I guess Indiana did win it. You know, I know that it's Indiana, but they did win it. We know that that happened. We saw it.
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8: Here is your latest Middle Tennessee weather. Saturday will be mostly sunny with a high near 94 and a heat index up to 106. There is a 30% chance of showers and thunderstorms after 1 p.m. Sunday will be similar with a high near 95 and a 20% chance of storms. Overnight lows will be around 74. From the Game Nashville Sports Network, I'm Selma Bouvier.
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0: center all night. The Red Sox try to win their ninth in a row against the A's.
1: Perkins sets the pitch. It is driven high and deep into left field. It is way back. It is gone!
0: The Braves and Yanks go at it in the Bronx.
2: Olsen strikes it hard, deep to right field, blazing back to the wall, and gone!
0: The Dodgers try to end their losing streak in Arizona.
3: And he swings, hits a high drive, deep left field, way back and gone!
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5: 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We got a lot to get to here as Friday becomes Saturday in the world of sports. Things are getting close to the end here of the baseball season. Pennant races abound. And we've got teams that are red hot that we did not expect to be red hot. And again, we're talking about the Boston Red Sox. Red Sox on their historical tear since the start of July. Winners of 8 in a row. The Red Sox 26-3 since July the 3rd. That's 6 more wins than any other team in baseball during that span. They've got the longest active streak in baseball, at least tied for that mark, with 8 wins in a row, taking on the Athletics at Fenway. Pick up the action, bottom of the second, no score. Jaron Duran at the plate with a man on for the Sox on WEEI 93.7 FM.
1: Perkins sets the pitch. He is driven high and deep into left field. It is way back. It is gone! Duran delivers, and it's 2-0 Red Sox.
5: Red Sox would keep pouring it on at that point, and they would build a big lead. Part of the reason they were able to do that, though, is the awesome effort on the mound from Peyton Tolley. On the mound, already with 13 strikeouts in the sixth inning. Here's more from the Red Sox on the mound.
6: The big lefty kicks and deals. Swing and a miss, strike three! 97! It is 14 strikeouts through six for Tolley. The Red Sox lead the A's 9-1, and Tolley has been dominant.
5: Dominant indeed. That was his 14th strikeout. Red Sox run away with their ninth straight victory. 13-1 the final. Now 27-3 in their last 30. Just the seventh team in the last 100 years to win 27 or more in a 30-game span in a major league season. Peyton Tolley, 6 innings, 1 earned run, 14 strikeouts, tied for the second most in a game by an AL rookie in the last 50 years, trailing only Roger Clemens, who fanned 15 in August of 1984. So the Red Sox continue rolling. Here's Red Sox catcher Jake Rogers on Nesson.
7: Well, Jake, this is your first time behind the plate catching Peyton Tolley. He goes 6 innings, career high 14 strikeouts. How do you describe the Peyton Tolley experience tonight?
8: It was incredible. I mean, he's got the right mentality for it. I mean, he just kind of says, here it is, hit it. And I like catching guys like that. Yeah, he had his stuff, and I mean, he made those hitters kind of, you know, big league hitters look silly. So it was a fun night.
7: 24 swing and miss, 12 called strikes. Was there anything that you called that you felt like he couldn't put down?
8: No, that's what we talked about in between innings. It was just like have confidence and throwing your stuff over the plate because, you know, you got great stuff. So, yeah, I think that was just kind of the mood of the night was just here it is, hit it, and obviously it worked.
7: Usually takes time to build up a rapport between battery mates, but what allowed you two to be on the same wavelength for how to navigate this A's lineup tonight?
8: Man, I went out and caught him a few days ago in his, pre-start bullpen, and we talked for a few days, but I think, the pitching staff, Connor Wong and PT really did an incredible job of kind of just prepping me for his start, and it's a good one.
5: Red Sox catcher Jake Rogers after the game, and the Red Sox 13-1 winners on Friday. Meanwhile, Red Sox interim skipper Chad Tracy, he took to his post-game press conference and was asked about when he realized that Peyton Tolley was on.
9: The first inning, watching a bunch of 99s and things like that, and you see the ball coming out of his hand, and you kind of see the line on it, and he's just filling up the zone. When you see him like that, you feel like this has got a chance to be pretty good. Yeah, I mean, it's pretty telling when he's got that fastball early and he's filling up the zone that it's pretty good. So, I mean, and he sustained it. You know, I mean, it wasn't 99s, but he was sustaining 97 plus for most of the game. So it was really, really awesome.
5: Meanwhile, for the A's, it was their ninth straight loss, the longest active streak in baseball. Now the Red Sox with a chance to pass the Yankees for the top wild card spot. That is, if the Yankees would fall to Atlanta. So nine in a row for the Red Sox, but there was another team going for nine straight wins, and that's the Yankees' opponent, the Atlanta Braves, also winners of eight in a row going into play on Friday. And they took on that struggling Yankees team, just 28-28 since June the 1st, their first game without Aaron Judge. Couple of homers late for the Braves in this one. Austin Riley with a homer in the eighth. Matt Olson's homer in the top of the ninth. Had the Braves up 2-0 going into the bottom of the ninth. Yankees got a run back on Austin Wells. RBI double. Then two batters later, Ben Rice comes up with two men on.
10: Right field. Going back to Cunha. He's going to turn and look and play it off the wall. The Yankees have tied the game. Wells scores. Rosario moves to third. A big base hit. And the Yankees are tied up at two.
5: Michael Kay on the Yes Network. This would go to extra innings. And then Ryan McMahon looking to be the hero again on the Yes Network.
10: And the payoff. High fly ball deep right field. This should do it. Acuna back. He'll make the catch. Garcia tags. Here's the throw. Not nearly in time. And the Yankees win a much needed game. A walk-off sack fly. And in 10 innings, the Yankees come back to win it 3-2.
5: So the Yankees with a 3-2 win in extra innings, improving to 65-51 on the season. Able to get a comeback victory, scoring three unanswered after the Braves took a 2-0 lead in the top of the ninth inning. And again, still holding off the Red Sox in the wild card standings. Continuing on as we move to the West Coast, Dodgers trying to figure things out right now. They've lost six in a row, one more, and it would tie their second longest losing streak over the last 10 years. Diamondbacks 23-13 within the NL West this season. That's the third best record in baseball within a team's own division. Dodgers would be held without a hit in their first five innings for the first time this season, but the Dodgers would find some runs late. In fact, Andy Pages would come up in a 2-2 game, try to give the Dodgers the lead on AM 570 LA Sports.
2: And he swings, hits a high drive, deep left field, way back and gone! A home run for Páez on the first pitch of the eighth, and the Dodgers take their first lead of the ballgame. It is 3-2 on a towering shot by Páez.
5: So Páez with the home run to give the Dodgers the lead. Then we'd move on to the next inning. The Dodgers with the lead, 3-2, but Arizona had other ideas.
11: The 2-2.
12: Swung on, this is hit well. Deep left center field, it's on its way! It's gone! Holy Waldschmidt! His second home run of the season could not have come in more dramatic fashion. And the Diamondbacks walk off the defending champs.
5: Dodgers lose their seventh in a row. Diamondbacks win it 4-3. That was on Arizona Sports 98.7 FM. It had been a 65-0 record when leading entering the ninth inning for the Dodgers. That's their first loss, a seven-game skid, their second-longest streak of the last 10 seasons, since the fifth straight win by the Diamondbacks over the Dodgers, their second-longest streak against them in the last decade. We'll have more Major League Baseball a little bit later on, but NFL training camps are hot and heavy around the league right now, and sometimes we get some early camp chippiness, and we got that in Vegas on Friday. It's the eighth Raiders practice. Defensive end Max Crosby and quarterback Kirk Cousins got into it after Crosby hit Cousins twice during the practice period. Cousins got into Crosby's face, including grabbing him by the jersey before it would get broken up. Raiders head coach Clint Kubiak in the press conference was asked about the kerfuffle between the two.
13: Yeah, that's training camp. You know, those are two leaders of our team going at it. So that is part of camp. Obviously, you fight in the game, you throw a punch in the game, especially then you're out of the game. So we got to be smart, treat it like a game.
5: And more from Raiders camp. Michael Mayer, the Vegas tight end, was asked about it as well.
14: Yeah, it's energy, man. It's energy. You know, we don't want to be throwing punches, but, you know, I think on any padded day of camp, there's going to be some, you know, there's going to be some tuffles. And, you know, that's our starting quarterback right now, and you want him to defend your team, and you want him to have some edge to him, which he does. He's always had. I mean, since the first day I met him when he came in here. So it's all, I mean, I don't want him getting thrown out. I don't want him getting a flag, nothing like that. But you got to be able to defend yourself.
5: We move on to the situation involving Kawhi Leonard as that situation continues to get strange. A report by former ESPN contributor Pablo Torre this week showed that Leonard had yet another sponsorship deal that was undisclosed. This time it was with scoreboard company Daktronics. That was the group that designed the video board inside the Inuit Dome. Yet another sponsorship deal that was seemingly unknown that a source to Torre's podcast said it was a way to, quote, circumvent the salary cap and to, quote, funnel money to Leonard. So this situation certainly has some eyeballs on it now throughout the NBA. The investigation continues. A trade to the Raptors has been put on hold for Kawhi Leonard. Meanwhile, Mike Golic, host of The Golics here on ESPN Radio, said this Kawhi Leonard situation continues to gain steam.
15: This is akin what we used to talk about before college players could get paid, when they got paid under the table to sit and watch a plant grow, right? And then they got a $10,000 check for it. I mean, Kawhi is doing nothing for these companies are getting paid. It is a clear cap circumvention, clearly. And the NBA was probably just hoping this thing would go away, but it's not. Yeah, I guess you see Pablo Torre coming, or Pablo Torre on line one, you got issues, right? So they're going to be forced into doing something, and what's going to be an appropriate penalty for this? Because we always talk about, and not just in sports and parenting and whatever, you have to make the discipline of the penalty bad enough to where that you don't want to do it again.
5: Mike Golic on The Golics on ESPN Radio. Meanwhile, Chris Canty on Unsportsmanlike was on First Take on Friday and said that Adam Silver's going to have to make a choice, and it's not going to be the one he likely wants to make. He might not have a choice at all, but he's going to have to punish the Clippers and Kawhi.
16: What it comes down to is common sense. The one-off with aspiration, you could dismiss. There was a fall guy in Joe Sandberg who's going to prison for wire fraud.
17: 14 years.
16: He could be the bad guy, and Steve Ballmer can be the victim. But now that we have two instances where corporate partners of the LA Clippers are endorsing Kawhi Leonard to the tune of millions of dollars, it's too much of a pattern to be dismissed as a coincidence, and that's why I think Adam Silver is going to have no choice but to come down hard on the Clippers and Kawhi.
5: As for how hard, well, Stephen A. Smith had a thought about that.
18: This is egregious if it's true. If it's true, we're talking about banishment for Steve Ballmer, as far as I'm concerned, for at least a year. We're talking about, and it should be entertained that Kawhi Leonard should be banned for a year. Yeah, he just took the money, but damn that. You know, the deal with aspiration, all right? That's a green banking company. That's at the center of the NBA investigation going on now. To learn that you might have had another sponsorship deal worth millions of dollars with Daktronics. So you had not one, but a couple of companies funneling money to you to circumvent the salary cap, where you getting this money, but you also getting these additional dollars on the side illegally, because according to NBA bylaws, you ain't supposed to be doing this. No, you can't go for that.
5: Stephen A. Smith on ESPN discussing the situation on First Take. Meanwhile, Matt and Myron, now 3 to 5 Eastern on ESPN Radio, they discussed the Kawhi Leonard situation on Friday.
19: I don't think you can ban Kawhi. I mean, it's not Kawhi's job to enforce the salary cap. Kawhi's job is to make money for Kawhi. You know what I mean? The salary cap, Kawhi does not sign an agreement to abide by the salary cap. Kawhi signs an agreement with the Clippers. And if the Clippers break the rules to give Kawhi money, that's on the Clippers. It's not on Kawhi. So I think Stephen A. is 100% incorrect that Kawhi should get in trouble. You have to show me legally where Kawhi has said he will abide by the salary cap, and I don't think he's done that. But I do think you can make a strong argument that the Clippers should get in trouble.
17: I mean, obviously the legal component, you know about that better than any of us. I actually agree with Stephen A. And I agree because of who Kawhi is. I mean, Kawhi is, you know, perennially a top 15, top 10 player, top five in his best years, right? So I think because of who he is, you can't set the standard that other teams can do. But he didn't do anything.
19: I mean, if ESPN has an internal policy to not pay people more than whatever, $1 million, mm-hmm. and they come to you and go, we're going to pay you $1.5 million, but you just have to do this over here, you're going to say yes. It's not your policy. It's ESPN's policy.
5: Still a lot of questions to be answered around the NBA regarding the Kawhi Leonard situation on whether he did indeed circumvent the salary cap with the LA Clippers. But for now, the trade to the Toronto Raptors still on hold, and still more questions that need to be answered regarding this situation with the Clippers forward. SportsCenter All Night, ESPN Radio, and the ESPN app. Coming up, more from the Diamond. We'll get to that next. 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
1: 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Guardians entered Friday a half game back of the Rangers for the final AL wildcard spot. The White Sox entered the day with a three-game lead over both Cleveland and Minnesota in the American League Central. But the Guardians, just 3-11 since July the 22nd, the second worst record in Major League Baseball over that span. Only the Athletics have been worse since July 22nd. It's the eighth meeting between these two teams this season. The White Sox lead the season series 4-3. Six of the seven games decided by just one run. White Sox, meanwhile, losers of three in a row. Let's get to the action. Top of the first inning, two men on for Angel Martinez, who had himself a day.
2: The pitch, and it swung on, line drive, base hit to left, near the line, gets by Grichuk, goes all the way to the wall. On his way home is Jose Ramirez, following the lead of Stephen Kwan. Into third is Joe Adell, and a two-run single for Angel Martinez. He's come through again.
1: Martinez on WTAM 1100 with a two-run single there. Martinez up later in the game, this time with the bases juiced in the top of the fifth inning, looking to extend the Cleveland lead.
3: Here's the pitch, and he swings and skies it. High, deep right field, way back there. Grand slam, Angel Martinez. Single-handedly, a one-man wrecking crew tonight here on the south side. Martinez with the grand slam gives the Guardians a 6-1 lead.
1: Angel Martinez with a career-high six runs batted in. Guardians with their third straight game with 10 or more hits. So they finish off the White Sox 8-2, ending a three-game losing skid. Stephen Kwan went 3-for-5 with an RBI on his solo homer in the sixth. In the loss for Chicago, Munetaka Murakami with his 25th home run of the season, tying Sal Stewart for the most among rookies this season. It is the fourth straight loss now for the White Sox. Meanwhile, Twins taking on the Brewers. Minnesota three games behind the White Sox for the lead in the American League Central, half game behind the Rangers for the final AL wildcard spot. Royce Lewis, he's on an 11-game hit streak, the longest streak by any Twins player this season. Brewers, meanwhile, 72-43 in the season, on pace for their best season in franchise history. Their record in victories is 97. That was back in 2025. They're currently on pace for 101 victories. Get to the action, top of the sixth inning. Minnesota already with a lead. Josh Bell looking for more on the Treasure Island Baseball Network.
4: Swung on and fisted through the left side for a base hit. Here comes Royce Lewis. Churio up with it. His throw to the plate. Lewis going to slide across with the eighth run of the ball game. It's an RBI single the other way for Josh Bell, and the Twins now lead it 8-6.
1: So that would be the final score. Twins knocking off Milwaukee 8-6. Josh Bell 4-for-5 in the game, including his 15th home run, his 10th career four-hit game. Second straight win for Minnesota after a four-game losing streak. This ends the Brewers' three-game win streak. Meanwhile, Baltimore in Arlington to take on the Texas Rangers. Orioles with 9 runs scored in 5 games in August. That's less than 2 runs per game. That's the fewest in Major League Baseball in that span. Meanwhile, Brandon Nimmo, 2 home runs over the last 4 games after having 2 the previous 28, seeking a home run in consecutive games for the first time this season. Nathan Eovaldi on the mound for Texas, a 6.19 ERA, 11 earned runs in 16 innings and 3 starts post the All-Star break. So he needs to get things going. Meanwhile, the Rangers have consecutive wins following a six-game losing skid. They are 1.5 games back of the Astros for first place in the American League West. Pick up the action with the Rangers down 1-0 in the bottom of the sixth on 105.3 The Fan.
5: So here's Jock, 0-for-2. First pitch from Boz. Swinging a drive to right. If it's fair, the Rangers are in front. That ball out of here!
6: Bieber, his 21st home run of the season. Rangers on top, 2-1, just like that.
1: So Peterson with a two-run blast to put them up 2-1. Baltimore would have a chance to tie to the ninth as Leody Tavares was thrown out at home for the second out of the inning. Rangers would win it by that 2-1 final. Three straight wins now for Texas after a six-game losing skid. Still in the mix with Cleveland and Minnesota for the third wild card spot. And again, still trying to climb up back over Houston in the American League West. Tampa taking on the Mariners in Seattle. Mariners with four runs scored over the last three games, their second fewest over a three-game span this season. Mariners a game and a half back of Texas for the final AL wildcard spot with a 34% chance to make the playoffs. Top of the first inning, Johnny DeLuca up for the Rays on 620 WDAE.
7: One ball, no strikes. From the windup, he throws. Swing, high drive, left center field, giving chase is Rodriguez all the way back to the wall, and it's gone! A home run for Johnny DeLuca, and the Rays take a 1-0 lead in Seattle.
1: And they'd go on to win it by a final of 2-1. It's the fourth straight win for Tampa. Their 28th game allowing one run or fewer, tied with the Tigers for the second most in Major League Baseball this season. Mariners with just five runs in the last four games combined, their fewest in scoring five in a four-game span back in July of 2024. SportsCenter All Night, ESPN Radio, and the ESPN app. Coming up, more sound from NFL training camp, plus more from the Diamond. 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
9: Some NFL news. Titans guard Peter Skoronski and the team have agreed to a new four-year, $100 million extension with $88 million guaranteed. Sources told NFL Network's Ian Rapoport the deal makes Skoronski the highest-paid guard in the NFL. The former 11th overall pick has established himself as one of the NFL's best pass blockers. Meanwhile, the Athletics will be looking for a new general manager as the team has parted ways with David Forst, ending a three-decade tenure with the team. He was elevated to the head of baseball operations for the Athletics back in 2015, succeeding Billy Beane in that role. This move comes 2 years before the A's are expected to move to their new stadium in Las Vegas. Well, the Red Sox, they've been red hot. They won 8 in a row entering play on Friday, looking to make it 9 in a row and continue their torrid pace on WEEI 93.7 FM.
10: 0-2, swinging a chopper toward short. Monasterio gloves, throws to first, in time! The Red Sox are absolutely in fuego! They've won 9 in a row! A brilliant start from Toley. A homer from Duran set the tone, and the Red Sox demolished the Athletics 13-1.
9: 13-1 to final. Red Sox get a grand effort from Peyton Toley. In 6 innings, he struck out 14, second most by a rookie in Major League Baseball since 1984 when Roger Clemens struck out 15. Peyton Toley in his postgame press conferences on the names he joined with his performance.
11: Good company, but it means a lot. But, you know, it's not the end. Just keep going. Just keep building off each one.
9: More from Toley on when he thought his stuff was at a high level.
11: I mean, I try to think about that I'm at that level all the time. Obviously, that's not quite how that goes, but, you know, I thought just being able to command fastballs was big and, you know, obviously get the off-speed going as well.
9: Red Sox with a 13-1 win over the Athletics, now 27-3 over their last 30 games.
6: Carson Beck, he got the start. Goes 15 for 19, 188 yards and a touchdown, and he looked very comfortable doing it.
12: The same thing that I keep seeing at practice where he just gets in and out of the huddle and he doesn't make it too big. He just lives by the play.
13: The number one thing that stands out is never once got fooled.

0: our coverage, the eyes were always in the right place.
1: And if he looks like he looked last night, then there's going to be a decision that Mike LaFleur has to make about who his week one starter is, because he was absolutely awesome.
2: An absolutely tremendous debut for Carson Beck in Arizona in the Hall of Fame game. Now, it is preseason, but a lot of impressive moments for Beck. He went 15-19, 188 yards and a touchdown in five non-kneeling drives, leading Arizona to 17 points in the second quarter. And his play resonated throughout the NFL media circles, including all over ESPN and ESPN Radio. Currently third on the depth chart behind Jacoby Brissett and Gardner Minshew, but Chris Canty on Unsportsmanlike, our unsportsmanlike host here on ESPN Radio, was on First Take on Friday and said the Cardinals perhaps should be thinking elsewhere for their starting quarterback, and maybe it should be their rookie.
1: When it comes to the Arizona Cardinals specifically, you're talking about a guy in Carson Beck that's played in 50 college games, a quarterback that's older than J.J. McCarthy is, than Jackson Dart is. He didn't look like the game was too big for him. He didn't get sped up by the Carolina Panthers defense. He engineered scoring drives on three of the first four possessions, and it would have been 4-for-4 had a receiver not dropped a third down pass that was on the money early in the game. So there were a lot of things to like about Carson Beck's performance, but probably the most impressive part is that he has all the tools in his bag. And when you look at the situation in Arizona, your mind as well go out there and have the benefit of losing games while getting the quarterback experience.
2: Meanwhile, Mike Golic Jr., host of the Golics here on ESPN Radio, said that Carson Beck indeed has a chance to snatch that starting job.
3: He's a third-round draft pick on a team where your veteran quarterbacks are Jacoby Brissett and Gardner Minshew. They're definitely not the future. That much we know. Those are bridge quarterbacks everywhere they've been in the league. And so if Carson Beck can keep this up, I see no reason why maybe eventually he can't work his way into the conversation. It's early now, but as a third round pick, you know this, anything above round four, you got a chance to work your way onto the field, and that includes at quarterback. It's a tougher road than having the one next to your name, but it's a possibility.
2: Mike Golic Jr. of the Golics on ESPN Radio. Meanwhile, ESPN NFL analyst Dan Orlovsky on the Pat McAfee Show on Friday, he was asked what stood out to him most about Carson Beck's preseason performance.
4: The number one thing that stands out is never once got fooled by coverage. The eyes were always in the right place. The ball always went to the right place. He played fast. So often young quarterbacks in this first game, they feel overwhelmed. They play a little slow, whether it's with their decision making or their eyes. I love all the different versions of play actions that LaFleur put him under, the bootlegs, the open ends, the under center play actions, the intermediate throws over the middle of the field, the deep shots. And so, you know, I haven't been at practices and I don't know what the reports are about Carson Beck in practice, but last night it looked the ideal way you would want that to look for a guy that you would want to say he needs more reps to see if we're entertaining starting him earlier than maybe our plan was.
2: It's been one preseason game, but everybody seems to be high on the performance of Carson Beck in Arizona. Meanwhile, in Detroit, the Lions made three-time Pro Bowler Jahmyr Gibbs the third highest paid running back in NFL history, agreeing to a new three-year, $67.5 million extension with $51.5 million guaranteed. Dan Campbell, the Lions head coach on NFL Network, on what makes Gibbs so special.
5: He does everything. You know, he's tough. He'll protect. He's smart. He's versatile. He's got vision as a runner. He's got patience. He's obviously got long speed, you know, so he breaks out in the open. He can take the distance. And man, this kid's got a route tree now, too. You can line him up at receiver, and we just started to teeter into that. There's a ton of meat on the bone for this guy.
2: Meanwhile, Stephen A. Smith on First Take thinks that the Lions are in a great position to win the division.
6: I mean, you got LaPorta, you got Jameson Williams, you got all of these cats, you know, Amon-Ra St. Brown. You got all of that going on with Goff, who can quarterback. You got Jahmyr Gibbs, who's an all-world running back. I mean, look at the pieces that they have offensively. This is one of the most prolific offenses in the National Football League. I think looking at the rest of the NFC North, you got to give respect where respect is due and say you should be able to take this division if you're Detroit.
2: Meanwhile, over in Washington, Stephon Diggs and the Commanders agreeing to a contract on Thursday. And he had his press conference on Friday, said he's still the NFL's best wide receiver. He was asked about his long offseason.
7: You know, we kind of wanted to slow play it and do whatever made the most sense. At this stage in my career, everybody know what I want. I want to win, and I want to hold a trophy up. So what a better place to do it than back home. And got to work every day to try to get there. But here I am putting one foot in front of the other. You know, gratitude eliminates entitlement. You know, so I come here grateful. I'm thankful, and I'm happy to be here.
2: He mentioned winning in that clip, and that seemed to be a theme because that's all he wants to do in Washington.
7: I just want to win, and I like being around guys that want to win. Like Terry is one of those guys that passionate. James is one of those guys that's passionate, want to win, and ballers, like really ballers. Like I don't care what nobody say. I watch that game. I seen him play at a high level, and I like being around that energy. So my biggest thing is I don't really want to talk about it. You know what I'm saying? I've been many places. You know, I've had a lot of teammates in the past. A lot of them speak highly of me for the most part, and I still maintain some relationships with those guys just off of the work that I put in, the kind of player I am. So I kind of want to remain that and keep that going here and just continue that, keep that going and keep that good energy flowing and be a beacon of light. You know what I'm saying? I'm here to bring the positive energy and the dog mindset. Like I said, I want to show more than I tell. Like, I talk to y'all a lot, but I ain't out there. It's just all ball.
2: Meanwhile, Commanders head coach Dan Quinn is excited to have Diggs' leadership on the field.
8: Definitely fired up to welcome Stephon Diggs to the team, and he's a tremendous player. We know that, but what I've heard more and more this week is about what kind of leader he's been to the younger players and on teams that he's been a part of and the energy he brings, not just to the field, but also to the sidelines. So our plan will be to, you know, work him in slowly as we're going through today, tomorrow, into the next block. But, man, are we happy to bring him back home and have him as part of our Commander family.
2: More from Quinn on what he brings to the Commander's offense.
8: I love, you know, some of the uniqueness that Steph has in his game as a slot player. When you have an accurate passer like we do with Jaden, the ability to deliver the ball to the right location against this specific coverage, that's a really big deal. And I like they have a connection already, you know, prior to Steph coming in. They didn't meet each other today for the first time. So knowing that they'll put the work in over this month, that's a big deal. And I think for us, it's not impossible to do it, you know, in the first week of September. Sometimes that happens at the end of a camp. But to have Steph here now and to build with the team, that's definitely an advantage, you know, as we're leading up into the season. So I'm certainly pleased as a coach that we get reps and time to build team chemistry, build the offense together with him being a big part of it.
2: Let's go back west and let's start talking about Chiefs training camp. Chiefs head coach Andy Reid was at the podium on Friday addressing the quarterback situation there. Patrick Mahomes will unlikely be playing in the preseason. He addressed that in his press conference.
9: There's a pretty good chance I don't play him, and percentages are leading that way. And I don't know if I'll play him the second or third game. I mean, I don't know that. So, but percentages probably lean against doing that and letting the other guys, we've got new people in those other positions and behind him that need some work. And so the more reps they get, the better.
2: The Chiefs will play the Rams next week in their preseason opener. And as Andy Reid pointed out, is unlikely to see Patrick Mahomes. Of course, he underwent surgery to repair torn ligaments in his left knee back in December. Mahomes is said to have been ahead of schedule in his rehab work, though, but it's, again, unlikely we'll see him on the field this preseason, according so far to Chiefs head coach Andy Reid. Meanwhile, Justin Fields on the field for the Kansas City Chiefs in training camp at the moment, and he was asked about how much Patrick Mahomes has helped him.
10: Any question that I have, like I said, I mean, he's been in this offense for, what, 10 years now, so he knows every little detail of it. But, you know, just the different little details in each concept, like I said, it's a little bit different to where I've been from. But, you know, any questions that popped up, he's explained it to me perfectly. So it's been, you know, great, like I said, just learning from him, kind of him showing me the ropes and, you know, the different options we can do within each play.
2: Justin Fields from Chiefs training camp. We'll shift gears back to Major League Baseball. The Astros currently lead the Texas Rangers by 1.5 games in the AL West, but they've been getting a great performance from Yordan Alvarez this season, likely the Triple Crown winner in the American League. A .329 batting average leads Major League Baseball in that department, leads MLB in home runs at 35, and currently third in all of MLB in runs batted in behind C.J. Abrams and Sal Stewart. He's looking to become the first player to win the Triple Crown across both leagues since Mickey Mantle did it back in 1956. The Astros taking on the Padres. Padres 12-8 with a plus 30 run differential since the All-Star break. Second best run differential in the National League over that span, only to the Cubs. Pick up the action, top of the sixth inning. Cam Smith already with a home run in the game for Houston. Looking for more on KBME 790 AM.
11: The 2-0. And that's cranked deep to left. Kiss it goodbye. Second home run of the night for Cam Smith. And the Astros lead 5-3. Number 15 for number 11.
2: 6-3 would be the final. Cam Smith 3-for-4 with the 2 solo home runs, scoring 3 runs, his 4th career multi-home run game. Isak Paredes 3-for-5 with a double and a run scored. Astros now 13-3 in their last 16 games, dating back to July 2nd. Second best record in baseball behind only the Red Sox, who are 14-3 in that span. Padres now 2-3 in their last 5 games after going 8-1 in the previous 9 from July 24th through August the 2nd. Cubs in Kansas City to take on the Royals. Chicago, winners of 4 straight, 33-15 in their last 48 games. Pete Armstrong, currently the NL MVP favorite on DraftKings, just ahead of Shohei Ohtani. 3 straight multi-hit games for PCA. Pick up the action, though, on the Cubs radio network. Top of the second inning, Seiya Suzuki at the plate.
12: The pitch to Suzuki is a line drive, base hit down the right field line. 2 more runs are going to score. Swanson's in. Crow Armstrong crosses home plate. 2-run single, Seiya Suzuki. And the Cubs now up 4-1 over the Royals here in the second.
2: More from the Cubs. This time, Pedro Ramirez at the plate for the Cubbies.
12: The 1-2. Ramirez hits one deep in the air to right. Marte looks up, and it's gone. Pedro Ramirez pulls one to straight right. It leaves the yard. His second major league home run, and the Cubs now up 6-2 over the Royals here in the eighth.
2: They'd gone to beat Kansas City 6-4, 5-game win streak now for Chicago. For the Cubs, their 35th win after trailing at any point in the game, tied for the most in Major League Baseball with the Diamondbacks. Meanwhile, Toronto Blue Jays coming off a 3-2 loss at the Cubs. They blew a 2-0 lead in that last game. Vladimir Guerrero, 3 straight games without a hit for him for Toronto. Meanwhile, the Phillies have won 5 of the last 6 since August the 1st. Pick up the action, top of the 8th inning, Josh Smith at the plate.
13: Digs in, facing the first pitch, and he jumps on it, sends one sky high, out into right field, looking up at the track, watching it fly, Bryce Harper, as Josh Smith hits his first home run as a Blue Jay to extend the Toronto lead to 5-2.
2: 5-2, the score at that point. Blue Jays go on to win it 5-4. Nathan Lukes, 2-for-5 with a go-ahead RBI single in the 4th, snaps a career-long streak of 18 games with an RBI. Still more to come, including our top sound. That's next. 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
1: 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We had a lot of great action on the diamond, including some walk-off winners. 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
1: The Angels beat the Marlins thanks to a home run in the 7th. 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
3: Here's Shotwell lifting a high fly ball. It's tearing deep out into right center field. This ball is trouble. That ball is out of here. Shotwell has homered a two-run shot, and the Angels have a two-run lead. It's now 4-2.
0: Number 4.
1: The Rangers are down in the 6th, but Jock Peterson's homer put them up for good. 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
5: Swinging a drive to right. If it's fair, the Rangers are in front. That ball out of here. His 21st home run of the season. Rangers on top, 2-1, just like that.
0: Number 3.
1: The Guardians drew closer to the White Sox in the AL Central, and a grand slam in the 5th put the game away. The call on 1100 WTAM.
6: Here's the pitch, and he swings and skies it. High, deep right field, way back there. Grand slam, Angel Martinez. Single-handedly, a one-man wrecking crew tonight here on the south side.
0: Number 2.
1: The Yanks down in the 9th and came back to win on a walk-off. The Yes Network has the call.
7: And the payoff. High fly ball deep right field. This should do it. Acuna back. He'll make the catch. Garcia tags. Here's the throw. Not nearly in time. And the Yankees win a much-needed game. Off sack fly, and in 10 innings, the Yankees come back to win it 3-2.
0: Number 1.
1: The Yanks were not the only team to walk off on Friday. The Diamondbacks did so as well. Arizona Sports 98.7 has the call.
8: The 2-2.
5: Swung on, this is hit well. Deep left center field, it's on its way! It's gone! Second home run of the season could not have come in more dramatic fashion. And the Diamondbacks walk off the defending champs.
1: We continue rolling on here with some WNBA action here on SportsCenter All Night. The Valkyries taking on the Wings. Valkyries 21-9 through their first 30 games this season. They won just 23 games all of last season, one shy of tying the Aces for the second most wins, trailing only the Lynx at 25-7. The Wings, meanwhile, they've lost their last 4 meetings against the Valkyries, won their first match of the series back last season. Paige Beckers with 1,276 career points, a fourth most by a player in their first 2 seasons in WNBA history, needs just 1 point to tie Brianna Stewart for third most. Pick up the action here in the 4th quarter. Veronica Burton hitting from downtown for Golden State.
9: I love how Veronica Burton always in control. She starts to go in the paint, sees there's nothing there, pulls it back out. With 3 on the shot clock, and she buries it.
10: That was almost a logo.
9: Wow. What a night for Veronica Burton today.
1: The call on Ion. Valkyries win it going away, 94-76 the final. Burton with 22 points and 7 assists. Second game this season with 20-5. Valkyries have won both of those games. For the Valkyries, it's their 17th game this season, allowing fewer than 80 points. They've won 15 straight instances in which they've done that. Paige Beckers, 17 points, 11 in the first quarter. Third straight game under 20 points, though, ties for the longest streak this season. Continue rolling on here on SportsCenter All Night. Mystics taking on the Dream, and Shakira Austin having a nice one for Washington.
11: Austin, the step through off the window. Back-to-back buckets for Austin. She has compartmentalized whatever pain she was feeling from earlier on that tumble and really maximizing opportunities in the lane.
1: 71-60 the score at that point. The call on Ion. Mystics go on to win it 79-74. Shakir Austin, 21 points and 11 rebounds and 5 blocks. 6 straight wins now for Washington. Angel Reese with 7 points and 16 rebounds in the loss for Atlanta. Reese just 1-for-12 from the field. Mets taking on the Pirates. Marcus Semien at the plate for the Mets.
8: Pitch. Swinging a high fly ball deep to left field. Reynolds going back at the track, at the wall, it's gone. A 3-run home run for Marcus Semien. And the Mets have thrown up a 4 spot in the third inning and lead 4-0.
1: 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Mets with a 6-4 win over the Pirates. Still more to come. 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
18: Here is your latest Middle Tennessee weather. Saturday will be mostly sunny with a high near 94 and a heat index up to 106. There is a 30% chance of showers and thunderstorms after 1 p.m. Sunday will be similar with a high near 95 and a 20% chance of storms. Overnight lows will be around 74. 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
1: 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We got a lot to get to here as Friday becomes Saturday in the world of sports. Things are getting close to the end here of the baseball season. Pennant races abound, and we've got teams that are red hot that we did not expect to be red hot. And again, we're talking about the Boston Red Sox. Red Sox on their historical tear since the start of July, winners of 8 in a row. The Red Sox 26-3 since July the 3rd. That's 6 more wins than any other team in baseball during that span. They've got the longest active streak in baseball, at least tied for that mark, with 8 wins in a row, taking on the Athletics at Fenway. Pick up the action, bottom of the second, no score. Jaron Duran at the plate with a man on for the Sox on WEEI 93.7 FM.
8: Perkins sets the pitch. It is driven high and deep into left field. It is way back. It is gone! Duran delivers, and it's 2-0 Red Sox!
1: Red Sox would keep pouring it on at that point, and they would build a big lead. Part of the reason they were able to do that, though, is the awesome effort on the mound from Peyton Tolley. On the mound, already with 13 strikeouts in the sixth inning. Here's more from the Red Sox on the mound.
6: The big lefty kicks and deals. Swing and a miss, strike 3! 97! It is 14 strikeouts through 6 for Tolley. The Red Sox lead the A's 9-1, and Tolley has been dominant.
1: Dominant indeed. That was his 14th strikeout. Red Sox run away with their 9th straight victory. 13-1 the final. Now 27-3 in their last 30. Just the 7th team in the last 100 years to win 27 or more in a 30-game span in a major league season. Peyton Tolley, 6 innings, 1 earned run, 14 strikeouts. Tied for the second most in a game by an AL rookie in the last 50 years, trailing only Roger Clemens, who fanned 15 in August of 1984. So the Red Sox continue rolling. Here's Red Sox catcher Jake Rogers on Nesson.
10: Well, Jake, this is your first time behind the plate catching Peyton Tolley. He goes 6 innings, career-high 14 strikeouts. How do you describe the Peyton Tolley experience tonight?
25: It was incredible. I mean, he's got the right mentality for it. I mean, he just kind of says, here it is, hit it, and I like catching guys like that. Yeah, he had his stuff, and, I mean, he made those hitters kind of, you know, big league hitters look silly, so it was a fun night.
10: 24 swing and miss, 12 called strikes. Was there anything that you called that you felt like he couldn't put down?
25: No, that's what we talked about in between innings. It was just like have confidence and throwing your stuff over the plate because, you know, you got great stuff. So, yeah, I think that was just kind of the mood of the night was just here it is, hit it, and obviously it worked.
10: Usually takes time to build up a rapport between battery mates, but what allowed you two to be on the same wavelength for how to navigate this A's lineup tonight?
25: Man, I went out and caught him a few days ago in his, you know, pre-start bullpen, and we talked for a few days, but I think, you know, the pitching staff, Connor Wong and PT really did an incredible job of kind of just prepping me for his start, and yeah, it's a good one.
1: Red Sox catcher Jake Rogers after the game, and the Red Sox 13-1 winners on Friday. Meanwhile, Red Sox interim skipper Chad Tracy, he took to his post-game press conference and was asked about when he realized that Peyton Tolley was on.
26: The first inning, watching a bunch of 99s and things like that, and you see the ball coming out of his hand, and you kind of see the line on it, and he's just filling up the zone. When you see him like that, you feel like this has got a chance to be pretty good. You know, it, yeah, I mean, it's it's pretty telling when he's got that fastball early and he's filling up the zone that it's pretty good. So I mean, and he sustained it. You know, I mean, it wasn't 99s, but he was sustaining 97 plus for most of the game. So it was really, really awesome.
1: Meanwhile, for the A's, it was their ninth straight loss, the longest active streak in baseball. Now the Red Sox with a chance to pass the Yankees for the top wild card spot. That is, if the Yankees would fall to Atlanta. So nine in a row for the Red Sox, but there was another team going for nine straight wins, and that's the Yankees' opponent, the Atlanta Braves, also winners of eight in a row going into play on Friday. And they took on that struggling Yankees team just 28-28 since June the 1st, their first game without Aaron Judge. Couple of homers late for the Braves in this one. Austin Riley with a homer in the eighth. Matt Olson's homer in the top of the ninth. Had the Braves up 2-0 going into the bottom of the ninth. Yankees got a run back on Austin Wells. RBI double. Then two batters later, Ben Rice comes up with two men on.
3: Right field. Going back to Cunha. He's going to turn and look and play it off the wall. The Yankees have tied the game. Wells scores. Rosario moves to third. A big base hit. And the Yankees are tied up at two.
1: Michael Kay on the Yes Network. This would go to extra innings. And then Ryan McMahon looking to be the hero again on the Yes Network.
3: And the payoff. High fly ball deep right field. This should do it. Acuna back. He'll make the catch. Garcia tags. Here's the throw. Not nearly in time. And the Yankees win a much needed game. A walk-off sack fly. In 10 innings, the Yankees come back to win it 3-2.
1: So the Yankees with a 3-2 win in extra innings, improving to 65-51 on the season. Able to get a comeback victory, scoring three unanswered after the Braves took a 2-0 lead in the top of the ninth inning. And again, still holding off the Red Sox in the wild card standings. Continuing on as we move to the West Coast, Dodgers trying to figure things out right now. They've lost six in a row, one more, and it would tie their second longest losing streak over the last 10 years. Diamondbacks 23-13 within the NL West this season. That's the third best record in baseball within a team's own division. Dodgers would be held without a hit in their first five innings for the first time this season, but the Dodgers would find some runs late. In fact, Andy Pages would come up in a 2-2 game, try to give the Dodgers the lead on AM 570 LA Sports.
3: And he swings, hits a high drive, deep left field, way back and gone! A home run for Páez on the first pitch of the eighth, and the Dodgers take their first lead of the ballgame. It is 3-2 on a towering shot by Páez.
1: So Páez with the home run to give the Dodgers the lead. Then we'd move on to the next inning. The Dodgers with the lead, 3-2, but Arizona had other ideas.
5: The 2-2. Swung on, this is hit well. Deep left center field, it's on its way! It's gone! Holy Waldschmidt! His second home run of the season could not have come in more dramatic fashion. And the Diamondbacks walk off the defending champs.
1: Dodgers lose their seventh in a row. Diamondbacks win it 4-3. That was on Arizona Sports 98.7 FM. It had been a 65-0 record when leading entering the ninth inning for the Dodgers. That's their first loss, a seven-game skid, their second-longest streak of the last 10 seasons since the fifth straight win by the Diamondbacks over the Dodgers, their second-longest streak against them in the last decade. We'll have more Major League Baseball a little bit later on, but NFL training camps are hot and heavy around the league right now, and sometimes we get some early camp chippiness, and we got that in Vegas on Friday. It's the eighth Raiders practice. Defensive end Max Crosby and quarterback Kirk Cousins got into it after Crosby hit Cousins twice during the practice period. Cousins got into Crosby's face, including grabbing him by the jersey before it would get broken up. Raiders head coach Clint Kubiak in the press conference was asked about the kerfuffle between the two.
7: Yeah, that's training camp. You know, those are two leaders of our team going at it. So that is part of camp. Obviously, you fight in the game, you throw a punch in the game, especially then you're out of the game. So we got to be smart, treat it like a game.
1: And more from Raiders camp. Michael Mayer, the Vegas tight end, was asked about it as well.
9: Yeah, it's energy, man. It's energy. You know, we don't want to be throwing punches, but, you know, I think on any padded day of camp, there's going to be some, you know, there's going to be some tuffles. And, you know, that's our starting quarterback right now, and you want him to defend your team, and you want him to have some edge to him, which he does. He's always had. I mean, since the first day I met him when he came in here. So it's all, I mean, I don't want him getting thrown out. I don't want him getting a flag, nothing like that, but you got to be able to defend yourself.
1: We move on to the situation involving Kawhi Leonard as that situation continues to get strange. A report by former ESPN contributor Pablo Torre this week showed that Leonard had yet another sponsorship deal that was undisclosed. This time it was with scoreboard company Daktronics. That was the group that designed the video board inside the Inuit Dome. Yet another sponsorship deal that was seemingly unknown that a source to Torre's podcast said it was a way to, quote, circumvent the salary cap and to, quote, funnel money to Leonard. So this situation certainly has some eyeballs on it now throughout the NBA. The investigation continues. A trade to the Raptors has been put on hold for Kawhi Leonard. Meanwhile, Mike Golic, host of The Golics here on ESPN Radio, said this Kawhi Leonard situation continues to gain steam.
23: This is akin what we used to talk about before college players could get paid, when they got paid under the table to sit and watch a plant grow, right? And then they got a $10,000 check for it. I mean, Kawhi is doing nothing for these companies to getting paid. It is a clear cap circumvention, clearly. And the NBA was probably just hoping this thing would go away, but it's not. Yeah, I guess you see Pablo Torre coming, or Pablo Torre on line one, you got issues, right? So they're going to be forced into doing something, and what's going to be an appropriate penalty for this? Because we always talk about, and not just in sports and parenting and whatever, you have to make the discipline of the penalty bad enough to where that you don't want to do it again.
1: Mike Golic on The Golics on ESPN Radio. Meanwhile, Chris Canty on Unsportsmanlike was on First Take on Friday and said that Adam Silver's going to have to make a choice, and it's not going to be the one he likely wants to make. He might not have a choice at all, but he's going to have to punish the Clippers and Kawhi.
11: What it comes down to is common sense. The one-off with aspiration, you could dismiss. There was a fall guy in Joe Sandberg who's going to prison for wire fraud.
13: 14 years.
11: He could be the bad guy, and Steve Ballmer can be the victim. But now that we have two instances where corporate partners of the LA Clippers are endorsing Kawhi Leonard to the tune of millions of dollars, it's too much of a pattern to be dismissed as a coincidence. And that's why I think Adam Silver is going to have no choice but to come down hard on the Clippers and Kawhi.
1: As for how hard, well, Stephen A. Smith had a thought about that.
14: This is egregious if it's true. If it's true, we're talking about banishment for Steve Ballmer, as far as I'm concerned, for at least a year. We're talking about, and it should be entertained that Kawhi Leonard should be banned for a year. Yeah, he just took the money, but damn that. You know, the deal with aspiration, all right? That's a green banking company. That's at the center of the NBA investigation going on now. To learn that you might have had another sponsorship deal worth millions of dollars with Daktronics. So you had not one, but a couple of companies funneling money to you to circumvent the salary cap, where you getting this money, but you also getting these additional dollars on the side illegally, because according to NBA bylaws, you ain't supposed to be doing this. No, you can't go for that.
1: Stephen A. Smith on ESPN discussing the situation on First Take. Meanwhile, Matt and Myron, now 3 to 5 Eastern on ESPN Radio, they discussed the Kawhi Leonard situation on Friday.
15: I don't think you can ban Kawhi. I mean, it's not Kawhi's job to enforce the salary cap. Kawhi's job is to make money for Kawhi. You know what I mean? The salary cap, Kawhi does not sign an agreement to abide by the salary cap. Kawhi signs an agreement with the Clippers. And if the Clippers break the rules to give Kawhi money, that's on the Clippers. It's not on Kawhi. So I think Stephen A. is 100% incorrect that Kawhi should get in trouble. You have to show me legally where Kawhi has said he will abide by the salary cap. And I don't think he's done that. But I do think you can make a strong argument that the Clippers should get in trouble.
13: I mean, obviously the legal component, you know about that better than any of us. I actually agree with Stephen A. And I agree because of who Kawhi is. I mean, Kawhi is, you know, perennially a top 15, top 10 player, top five in his best years, right? So I think because of who he is, you can't set the standard that other teams can do. But he didn't do anything.
15: I mean, if ESPN has an internal policy to not pay people more than whatever, $1 million, mm-hmm. and they come to you and go, we're going to pay you $1.5 million, but you just have to do this over here. You're going to say yes. It's not your policy. It's ESPN's policy.
1: Still a lot of questions to be answered around the NBA regarding the Kawhi Leonard situation on whether he did indeed circumvent the salary cap with the LA Clippers. But for now, the trade to the Toronto Raptors still on hold, and still more questions that need to be answered regarding this situation with the Clippers forward. SportsCenter All Night, ESPN Radio, and the ESPN app. Coming up, more from the Diamond. 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
35: 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I'll tell you why one of these teams won't make the playoffs. 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

0: 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Guardians entered Friday a half game back of the Rangers for the final AL wildcard spot. The White Sox entered the day with a three-game lead over both Cleveland and Minnesota in the American League Central, but the Guardians just 3-11 since July the 22nd, the second worst record in Major League Baseball over that span. Only the Athletics have been worse since July 22nd. It's the eighth meeting between these two teams this season. The White Sox lead the season series 4-3. Six of the seven games decided by just one run. White Sox, meanwhile, losers of three in a row. Let's get to the action. Top of the first inning, two men on for Angel Martinez, who had himself a day.
1: The pitch, and it swung on, line drive, base hit to left, near the line, gets by Grich, it goes all the way to the wall. On his way home is Jose Ramirez, following the lead of Stephen Kwan. Into third is Joe Adell, and a two-run single for Angel Martinez. He's come through again.
0: Martinez on WTAM 1100 with a two-run single there. Martinez up later in the game, this time with the bases juiced in the top of the fifth inning, looking to extend the Cleveland lead.
2: Here's the pitch, and he swings and skies it high, deep right field, way back there, grand slam, Angel Martinez. Single-handedly, a one-man wrecking crew tonight here on the south side. Martinez with the grand slam gives the Guardians a 6-1 lead.
0: Angel Martinez with a career-high six runs batted in. Guardians with their third straight game with 10 or more hits. So they finish off the White Sox 8-2, ending a three-game losing skid. Stephen Kwan went 3-for-5 with an RBI on his solo homer in the sixth. In the loss for Chicago, Munetaka Murakami with his 25th home run of the season, tying Sal Stewart for the most among rookies this season. It is the fourth straight loss now for the White Sox. Meanwhile, Twins taking on the Brewers. Minnesota three games behind the White Sox for the lead in the American League Central, half game behind the Rangers for the final AL wildcard spot. Royce Lewis, he's on an 11-game hit streak, the longest streak by any Twins player this season. Brewers, meanwhile, 72-43 in the season, on pace for their best season in franchise history. Their record in victories is 97. That was back in 2025. They're currently on pace for 101 victories. Get to the action, top of the sixth inning. Minnesota already with a lead. Josh Bell looking for more on the Treasure Island Baseball Network.
3: Swung on and fisted through the left side for a base hit. Here comes Royce Lewis. Churio up with it. His throw to the plate. Lewis going to slide across with the eighth run of the ball game. It's an RBI single the other way for Josh Bell, and the Twins now lead it 8-6.
0: So that would be the final score. Twins knocking off Milwaukee 8-6. Josh Bell 4-for-5 in the game, including his 15th home run, his 10th career four-hit game. Second straight win for Minnesota after a four-game losing streak. This ends the Brewers' three-game win streak. Meanwhile, Baltimore in Arlington to take on the Texas Rangers. Orioles with 9 runs scored in 5 games in August. That's less than 2 runs per game. That's the fewest in Major League Baseball in that span. Meanwhile, Brandon Nimmo, 2 home runs over the last 4 games after having 2 the previous 28, seeking a home run in consecutive games for the first time this season. Nathan Eovaldi on the mound for Texas, a 6.19 ERA, 11 earned runs in 16 innings and 3 starts post the All-Star break. So he needs to get things going. Meanwhile, the Rangers have consecutive wins following a six-game losing skid. They are 1.5 games back of the Astros for first place in the American League West. Pick up the action with the Rangers down 1-0 in the bottom of the sixth on 105.3 The Fan.
4: So here's Jock, 0-for-2, first pitch from Boz. Swinging a drive to right. If it's fair, the Rangers are in front. That ball out of here. His 21st home run of the season. Rangers on top, 2-1, just like that.
0: So Peterson with a two-run blast to put them up 2-1. Baltimore would have a chance to tie it in the ninth as Leody Tavares was thrown out at home for the second out of the inning. Rangers would win it by that 2-1 final. Three straight wins now for Texas after a six-game losing skid. Still in the mix with Cleveland and Minnesota for the third wildcard spot. And again, still trying to climb up back over Houston in the American League West. Tampa taking on the Mariners in Seattle. Mariners with four runs scored over the last three games. Their second fewest over a three-game span this season. Mariners a game and a half back of Texas for the final AL wildcard spot with a 34% chance to make the playoffs. Top of the first inning, Johnny DeLuca up for the Rays on 620 WDAE.
5: One ball, no strikes. From the windup, he throws. Swing, high drive, left center field, giving chase is Rodriguez all the way back to the wall, and it's gone! A home run for Johnny DeLuca, and the Rays take a 1-0 lead in Seattle.
0: And they'd go on to win it by a final of 2-1. It's the fourth straight win for Tampa. Their 28th game allowing one run or fewer, tied with the Tigers for the second most in Major League Baseball this season. Mariners with just five runs in the last four games combined, their fewest in scoring five in a four-game span back in July of 2024. 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
10: So who's ruining baseball? 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They're also spending all this money, $1 billion in the future, and half a billion now almost.

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1: Some NFL news. Titans guard Peter Skoronski and the team have agreed to a new four-year, $100 million extension with $88 million guaranteed. Sources told NFL Network's Ian Rappaport the deal makes Skoronski the highest-paid guard in the NFL. The former 11th overall pick has established himself as one of the NFL's best pass blockers. Meanwhile, the Athletics will be looking for a new general manager as the team has parted ways with David Forst, ending a three-decade tenure with the team. He was elevated to the head of baseball operations for the Athletics back in 2015, succeeding Billy Beane in that role. This move comes 2 years before the A's are expected to move to their new stadium in Las Vegas. Well, the Red Sox, they've been red hot. They won eight in a row entering play on Friday, looking to make it nine in a row and continue their torrid pace on WEEI 93.7 FM.
2: 0-2, swinging a chopper toward short. Monasterio gloves, throws to first, in time! The Red Sox are absolutely in fuego! They've won nine in a row! A brilliant start from Tolley. A homer from Duran set the tone, and the Red Sox demolished the Athletics 13-1.
1: 13-1 to final. Red Sox get a grand effort from Peyton Tolley. In six innings, he struck out 14, second most by a rookie in Major League Baseball since 1984 when Roger Clemens struck out 15. Peyton Tolley in his postgame press conferences on the names he joined with his performance.
3: Good company, but it means a lot. But, you know, it's not the end. Just keep going. Just keep building off each one.
1: More from Tolley on when he thought his stuff was at a high level.
3: I mean, I try to think about that I'm at that level all the time. Obviously, that's not quite how that goes, but you know, I thought just being able to command fastballs was big, and you know, obviously get the off-speed going as well.
1: Red Sox with a 13-1 win over the Athletics, now 27-3 over their last 30 games.
4: Carson Beck, he got the start. Goes 15 for 19, 188 yards and a touchdown, and he looked very comfortable doing it.
5: The same thing that I keep seeing at practice where he just gets in and out of the huddle and he doesn't make it too big. He just lives by the play.
6: The number one thing that stands out is never once got fooled by coverage. The eyes were always in the right place.
7: And if he looks like he looked last night, then there's going to be a decision that Mike LaFleur has to make about who his week one starter is, because he was absolutely awesome.
1: An absolutely tremendous debut for Carson Beck in Arizona in the Hall of Fame game. Now, it is preseason, but a lot of impressive moments for Beck. He went 15-19, 188 yards and a touchdown in five non-kneeling drives, leading Arizona to 17 points in the second quarter, and his play resonated.

0: throughout the NFL media circles, including all over ESPN and ESPN Radio. Currently third on the depth chart behind Jacoby Brissett and Gardner Minshew, but Chris Canty on Unsportsmanlike, our Unsportsmanlike host here on ESPN Radio, was on First Take on Friday and said the Cardinals perhaps should be thinking elsewhere for their starting quarterback, and maybe it should be their rookie.
1: When it comes to the Arizona Cardinals specifically, you're talking about a guy in Carson Beck that's played in 50 college games, a quarterback that's older than J.J. McCarthy is, than Jackson Dart is. He didn't look like the game was too big for him. He didn't get sped up by the Carolina Panthers defense. He engineered scoring drives on three of the first four possessions, and it would have been 4-for-4 had a receiver not dropped a third down pass that was on the money early in the game. So there were a lot of things to like about Carson Beck's performance, but probably the most impressive part is that he has all the tools in his bag. And when you look at the situation in Arizona, you might as well go out there and have the benefit of losing games while getting the quarterback experience.
0: Meanwhile, Mike Golic Jr., host of the Golics here on ESPN Radio, said that Carson Beck indeed has a chance to snatch that starting job.
2: He's a third-round draft pick on a team where your veteran quarterbacks are Jacoby Brissett and Gardner Minshew. They're definitely not the future. That much we know. Those are bridge quarterbacks everywhere they've been in the league. And so if Carson Beck can keep this up, I see no reason why maybe eventually he can't work his way into the conversation. It's early now, but as a third round pick, you know this, anything above round four, you got a chance to work your way onto the field, and that includes at quarterback. It's a tougher road than having the one next to your name, but it's a possibility.
0: Mike Golic Jr. of the Golics on ESPN Radio. Meanwhile, ESPN NFL analyst Dan Orlovsky on the Pat McAfee Show on Friday, he was asked what stood out to him most about Carson Beck's preseason performance.
3: The number one thing that stands out is never once got fooled by coverage. The eyes were always in the right place. The ball always went to the right place. He played fast. So often young quarterbacks in this first game, they feel overwhelmed. They play a little slow, whether it's with their decision making or their eyes. I love all the different versions of play actions that LaFleur put him under: the bootlegs, the open ends, the under center play actions, the intermediate throws over the middle of the field, the deep shots. And so, you know, I haven't been at practices and I don't know what the reports are about Carson Beck in practice, but last night it looked the ideal way you would want that to look for a guy that you would want to say he needs more reps to see if we're entertaining starting him earlier than maybe our plan was.
0: It's been one preseason game, but everybody seems to be high on the performance of Carson Beck in Arizona. Meanwhile, in Detroit, the Lions made three-time Pro Bowler Jahmyr Gibbs the third highest paid running back in NFL history, agreeing to a new three-year, $67.5 million extension with $51.5 million guaranteed. Dan Campbell, the Lions head coach on NFL Network, on what makes Gibbs so special.
4: He does everything. You know, he's tough. He'll protect. He's smart. He's versatile. He's got vision as a runner. He's got patience. He's obviously got long speed, you know, so he breaks out in the open. He can take the distance. And man, this kid's got a route tree now, too. You can line him up at receiver. And we just started to teeter into that. There's a ton of meat on the bone for this guy.
0: Meanwhile, Stephen A. Smith on First Take thinks that the Lions are in a great position to win the division.
5: I mean, you got LaPorta, you got Jameson Williams, you got all of these cats, you know, Amon-Ra St. Brown. You got all of that going on with Goff, who can quarterback. You got Jahmyr Gibbs, who's an all-world running back. I mean, look at the pieces that they have offensively. This is one of the most prolific offenses in the National Football League. I think looking at the rest of the NFC North, you got to give respect where respect is due and say you should be able to take this division if you're Detroit.
0: Meanwhile, over in Washington, Stephon Diggs and the Commanders agreeing to a contract on Thursday, and he had his press conference on Friday, said he's still the NFL's best wide receiver. He was asked about his long offseason.
6: You know, we kind of wanted to slow play it and do whatever made the most sense. At this stage in my career, everybody know what I want. I want to win, and I want to hold a trophy up. So what a better place to do it than back home, and got to work every day to try to get there, but here I am putting one foot in front of the other. You know, gratitude eliminates entitlement. You know, so I come here grateful, I'm thankful, and I'm happy to be here.
0: He mentioned winning in that clip, and that seemed to be a theme because that's all he wants to do in Washington.
6: And I just want to win. And I like being around guys that want to win. Like Terry is one of those guys that passionate. James is one of those guys that's passionate, want to win, and ballers. Like, really ballers. Like, I don't care what nobody say. I watch that game. I seen him play at a high level, and I like being around that energy. So my biggest thing is I don't really want to talk about it. You know what I'm saying? I've been many places. You know, I've had a lot of teammates in the past. A lot of them speak highly of me for the most part. And I still got some. I still maintain some relationships with those guys just off of the work that I put in, the kind of player I am. So I kind of want to remain that and keep that going here and just continue that, keep that going and keep that good energy flowing and be a beacon of light. You know what I'm saying? I'm here to bring a positive energy and a dog mindset. Like I said, I want to show more than I tell. Like, I talk to y'all a lot, but I ain't out there. It's just all ball.
0: Meanwhile, Commanders head coach Dan Quinn is excited to have Diggs' leadership on the field.
7: Definitely fired up to welcome Stephon Diggs to the team, and he's a tremendous player. We know that, but what I've heard more and more this week is about what kind of leader he's been to the younger players and on teams that he's been a part of, and the energy he brings, not just to the field, but also to the sidelines. So our plan will be to, you know, work him in slowly as we're going through today, tomorrow, into the next block. But, man, are we happy to bring him back home and have him as part of our Commander family.
0: More from Quinn on what he brings to the Commander's offense.
7: I love, you know, some of the uniqueness that Steph has in his game as a slot player. When you have an accurate passer like we do with Jaden, the ability to deliver the ball to the right location against this specific coverage, that's a really big deal. And I like they have a connection already, you know, prior to Steph coming in. They didn't meet each other today for the first time. So knowing that they'll put the work in over this month, that's a big deal. And I think for us, it's not impossible to do it, you know, first week of September. Sometimes that happens at the end of a camp. But to have Steph here now and to build with the team, that's definitely an advantage, you know, as we're leading up into the season. So I'm certainly pleased as a coach that we get reps and time to build team chemistry, build the offense together, with him being a big part of it.
0: Let's go back west and let's start talking about Chiefs training camp. Chiefs head coach Andy Reid was at the podium on Friday addressing the quarterback situation there. Patrick Mahomes will unlikely be playing in the preseason. He addressed that in his press conference.
8: There's a pretty good chance I don't play him, and percentages are leading that way. And I don't know if I'll play him the second or third game. I mean, I don't know that. So, but percentages probably lean against doing that and letting the other guys. We've got new people in those other positions and behind him that need some work. And so the more reps they get, the better.
0: The Chiefs will play the Rams next week in their preseason opener. And as Andy Reid pointed out, is unlikely to see Patrick Mahomes. Of course, he underwent surgery to repair torn ligaments in his left knee back in December. Mahomes is said to have been ahead of schedule in his rehab work, though. But it's, again, unlikely we'll see him on the field this preseason, according so far to Chiefs head coach Andy Reid. Meanwhile, Justin Fields on the field for the Kansas City Chiefs in training camp at the moment. And he was asked about how much Patrick Mahomes has helped him.
9: Any question that I have, like I said, I mean, he's been in this offense for, what, 10 years now, so he knows every little detail of it. But, you know, just the different little details in each concept, like I said, it's a little bit different to where I've been from. But, you know, any questions that popped up, he's explained it to me perfectly. So it's been, you know, great, like I said, just learning from him, kind of him showing me the ropes and, you know, the different options we can do within each play.
0: Justin Fields from Chiefs training camp. We'll shift gears back to Major League Baseball. The Astros currently lead the Texas Rangers by 1.5 games in the AL West, but they've been getting a great performance from Yordan Alvarez this season. Likely the Triple Crown winner in the American League, a .329 batting average, leads Major League Baseball in that department, leads MLB in home runs at 35, and currently third in all of MLB in runs batted in behind C.J. Abrams and Sal Stewart. He's looking to become the first player to win the Triple Crown across both leagues since Mickey Mantle did it back in 1956. The Astros taking on the Padres. Padres 12-8 with a plus 30 run differential since the All-Star break. Second best run differential in the National League over that span, only to the Cubs. Pick up the action, top of the sixth inning. Cam Smith already with a home run in the game for Houston. Looking for more on KBME 790 AM.
10: The 2-0. And that's cranked deep to left. Kiss it goodbye. Second home run of the night for Cam Smith. And the Astros lead 5-3. Number 15 for number 11.
0: 6-3 would be the final. Cam Smith, 3-for-4 with the 2 solo home runs, scoring 3 runs, his 4th career multi-home run game. Isak Paredes, 3-for-5 with a double and a run scored. Astros now 13-3 in their last 16 games, dating back to July 2nd. Second best record in baseball, behind only the Red Sox, who are 14-3 in that span. Padres now 2-3 in their last 5 games after going 8-1 in the previous 9 from July 24th through August the 2nd. Cubs in Kansas City to take on the Royals. Chicago, winners of 4 straight, 33-15 in their last 48 games. Pete Crow Armstrong, currently the NL MVP favorite on DraftKings, just ahead of Shohei Ohtani. 3 straight multi-hit games for PCA. Pick up the action, though, on the Cubs radio network. Top of the 2nd inning, Seiya Suzuki at the plate.
11: The pitch to Suzuki is a line drive, base hit down the right field line. 2 more runs are going to score. Swanson's in. Crow Armstrong crosses home plate. 2-run single, Seiya Suzuki. And the Cubs now up 4-1 over the Royals here in the 2nd.
0: More from the Cubs. This time, Pedro Ramirez at the plate for the Cubbies.
11: The 1-2. Ramirez hits one deep in the air to right. Marte looks up, and it's gone! Pedro Ramirez pulls one to straight right. It leaves the yard. His 2nd major league home run, and the Cubs now up 6-2 over the Royals here in the 8th.
0: They'd gone to beat Kansas City 6-4, 5-game win streak now for Chicago. For the Cubs, their 35th win after trailing at any point in the game, tied for the most in Major League Baseball with the Diamondbacks. Meanwhile, Toronto Blue Jays coming off a 3-2 loss at the Cubs. They blew a 2-0 lead in that last game. Vladimir Guerrero, 3 straight games without a hit for him for Toronto. Meanwhile, the Phillies have won 5 of the last 6 since August the 1st. Pick up the action, top of the 8th inning, Josh Smith at the plate.
12: Digs in, facing the first pitch, and he jumps on it, sends one sky high, head into right field, looking up at the track, watching it fly, Bryce Harper, as Josh Smith hits his first home run as a Blue Jay to extend the Toronto lead to 5-2.
0: 5-2, the score at that point. Blue Jays go on to win it 5-4. Nathan Lukes, 2-for-5 with a go-ahead RBI single in the 4th, snaps a career-long streak of 18 games with an RBI. Still more to come, including our top sound. That's next. 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
30: Here's Shotwell lifting a high fly ball. It's tearing deep out into right center field. This ball is trouble. That ball is out of here. Shotwell has homered a two-run shot, and the Angels have a two-run lead. It's now 4-2.
20: Number four.
0: The Rangers are down in the sixth, but Jock Peterson's homer put them up for good. 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
32: Swinging a drive to right. If it's fair, the Rangers are in front. That ball out of here. His 21st home run of the season. Rangers on top, 2-1, just like that.
20: Number three.
0: The Guardians drew closer to the White Sox in the AL Central, and a grand slam in the fifth put the game away. The call on 1100 WTAM.
31: Here's the pitch. And he swings and skies it. High, deep right field. Way back there. Grand slam. Angel Martinez. Single-handedly, a one-man wrecking crew tonight here on the south side.
20: Number two.
0: The Yanks down in the ninth and came back to win on a walk-off. The YES Network has the call.
33: And the payoff. High fly ball deep right field. This should do it. Acuna back. He'll make the catch. Garcia tags. Here's the throw. Not nearly in time. And the Yankees win a much-needed game. Walk-off sack fly, and in 10 innings, the Yankees come back to win it 3-2.
20: Number one.
0: The Yanks were not the only team to walk off on Friday. The Diamondbacks did so as well. Arizona Sports 98.7 has the call.
34: The 2-2. Swung on, this is hit well. Deep left center field, it's on its way! It's gone! Second home run of the season could not have come in more dramatic fashion. And the Diamondbacks walk off the defending champ.
0: We continue rolling on here with some WNBA action here on SportsCenter all night. The Valkyries taking on the Wings. Valkyries 21-9 through their first 30 games this season. They won just 23 games all of last season, one shy of tying the Aces for the second most wins, trailing only the Lynx at 25-7. The Wings, meanwhile, they've lost their last four meetings against the Valkyries, won their first match of the series back last season. Paige Beckers with 1,276 career points, fourth most by a player in their first two seasons in WNBA history, needs just 1 point to tie Brianna Stewart for third most. Pick up the action here in the fourth quarter. Veronica Burton hitting from downtown for Golden State.
2: I love how Veronica Burton always in control. She starts to go in the paint, sees there's nothing there, pulls it back out. With three on the shot clock, and she buries it.
3: That was almost a logo.
2: Wow. What a night for Veronica Burton today.
0: The call on Ion. Valkyries win it going away, 94-76 the final. Burton with 22 points and 7 assists. Second game this season with 20-5. Valkyries have won both of those games. For the Valkyries, it's their 17th game this season, allowing fewer than 80 points. They've won 15 straight instances in which they've done that. Paige Beckers, 17 points, 11 in the first quarter. Third straight game under 20 points, though. Ties for the longest streak this season. Continue rolling on here on SportsCenter all night. Mystics taking on the Dream, and Shakira Austin having a nice one for Washington.
4: Austin, the step through off the window, back-to-back buckets for Austin. She has compartmentalized whatever pain she was feeling from earlier on that tumble and really maximizing opportunities in the lane.
0: 71-60 the score at that point. The call on Ion. Mystics go on to win it 79-74. Shakira Austin, 21 points and 11 rebounds and 5 blocks. Six straight wins now for Washington. Angel Reese with 7 points and 16 rebounds in the loss for Atlanta. Reese just 1-for-12 from the field. Mets taking on the Pirates. Marcus Semien at the plate for the Mets.
5: Pitch. Swinging a high fly ball deep to left field. Reynolds going back at the track, at the wall, it's gone. A three-run home run for Marcus Semien. And the Mets have thrown up a four spot in the third inning and lead 4-0.
0: 880 ESPN New York on the call. Mets with a 6-4 win over the Pirates. Still more to come. 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
6: What's up with Gary and Randy? Today on SC Plus, only on Disney Plus. Football is back. How Carson Beck held his own, but it was the Panthers who walked it off. Chelsea Gray with a couple buzzer beaters to top Caitlin Clark. Mercedes Clark and Jahmyr Gibbs got paid, making him the highest paid back in the NFL. We've got not top plays coming your way. A couple of not top hosts as well. All that and more today on SC Plus.
0: Whoa.
7: Hey, it's Michelle Smallman, and coming up Monday, we continue to go two-a-days with the Rams and the Chiefs. 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
7: Here is your latest Middle Tennessee weather. Saturday will be mostly sunny with a high near 94 and a heat index up to 106. There is a 30% chance of showers and thunderstorms after 1 p.m. Sunday will be similar with a high near 95 and a 20% chance of storms. Overnight lows will be around 74. From the Game Nashville Sports Network, I'm Selma Bouvier.
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20: 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We got a lot to get to here as Friday becomes Saturday in the world of sports. Things are getting close to the end here of the baseball season. Pennant races abound, and we've got teams that are red hot that we did not expect to be red hot. And again, we're talking about the Boston Red Sox. Red Sox on their historical tear since the start of July, winners of 8 in a row. The Red Sox 26-3 since July the 3rd. That's six more wins than any other team in baseball during that span. They've got the longest active streak in baseball, at least tied for that mark, with eight wins in a row, taking on the Athletics at Fenway. Pick up the action, bottom of the second, no score. Jaron Duran at the plate with a man on for the Sox on WEEI 93.7 FM.
0: Perkins sets the pitch, is driven high and deep into left field. It is way back. It is gone. Duran delivers, and it's 2-0 Red Sox.
20: Red Sox would keep pouring it on at that point, and they would build a big lead. Part of the reason they were able to do that, though, is the awesome effort on the mound from Peyton Tolley. On the mound, already with 13 strikeouts in the sixth inning. Here's more from the Red Sox on the mound.
21: The big lefty kicks and deals. Swing and a miss, strike three! 97! It is 14 strikeouts through six for Tolley. The Red Sox lead the A's 9-1, and Tolley has been dominant.
20: Dominant indeed. That was his 14th strikeout. Red Sox run away with their ninth straight victory. 13-1 the final. Now 27-3 in their last 30. Just the seventh team in the last 100 years to win 27 or more in a 30-game span in a major league season. Peyton Tolley, six innings, one earned run, 14 strikeouts. Tied for the second most in a game by an AL rookie in the last 50 years, trailing only Roger Clemens, who fanned 15 in August of 1984. So the Red Sox continue rolling. Here's Red Sox catcher Jake Rogers on Nesson.
22: Well, Jake, this is your first time behind the plate catching Peyton Tolley. He goes six innings, career-high 14 strikeouts. How do you describe the Peyton Tolley experience tonight?
23: It was incredible. I mean, he's got the right mentality for it. I mean, he just kind of says, here it is, hit it, and I like catching guys like that. Yeah, he had his stuff, and, I mean, he made those hitters kind of, you know, big league hitters look silly, so it was a fun night.
22: 24 swing and miss, 12 called strikes. Was there anything that you called that you felt like he couldn't put down?
23: No, that's what we talked about in between innings. It was just like have confidence and throwing your stuff over the plate because, you know, you got great stuff. So, yeah, I think that was just kind of the mood of the night was just here it is, hit it, and obviously it worked.
22: Usually takes time to build up a rapport between battery mates, but what allowed you two to be on the same wavelength for how to navigate this A's lineup tonight?
23: Man, I went out and caught him a few days ago in his, pre-start bullpen, and we talked for a few days, but I think, the pitching staff, Connor Wong and PT really did an incredible job of kind of just prepping me for his start, and it's a good one.
20: Red Sox catcher Jake Rogers after the game, and the Red Sox 13-1 winners on Friday. Meanwhile, Red Sox interim skipper Chad Tracy, he took to his post-game press conference and was asked about when he realized that Peyton Tolley was on.
24: The first inning, watching a bunch of 99s and things like that, and you see the ball coming out of his hand, and you kind of see the line on it, and he's just filling up the zone. When you see him like that, you feel like this got a chance to be pretty good. It's pretty telling when he's got that fastball early and he's filling up the zone that it's pretty good. So, I mean, and he sustained it. You know, I mean, it wasn't 99s, but he was sustaining 97 plus for most of the game. So it was really, really awesome.
20: Meanwhile, for the A's, it was their ninth straight loss, the longest active streak in baseball. Now the Red Sox with a chance to pass the Yankees for the top wild card spot. That is, if the Yankees would fall to Atlanta. So nine in a row for the Red Sox, but there was another team going for nine straight wins, and that's the Yankees' opponent, the Atlanta Braves, also winners of eight in a row going into play on Friday. And they took on that struggling Yankees team just 28-28 since June the 1st, their first game without Aaron Judge. A couple of homers late for the Braves in this one. Austin Riley with a homer in the eighth, Matt Olson's homer in the top of the ninth. Had the Braves up 2-0 going into the bottom of the ninth. Yankees got a run back on Austin Wells, RBI double. Then two batters later, Ben Rice comes up with two men on.
25: Right field, going back to Cunha. He's going to turn and look and play it off the wall. The Yankees have tied the game. Wells scores. Rosario moves to third. A big base hit by Ben Rice, and the Yankees are tied up at two.
20: Michael Kay on the Yes Network. This would go to extra innings. And then Ryan McMahon looking to be the hero again on the Yes Network.
25: And the payoff. High fly ball deep right field. This should do it. Acuna back. He'll make the catch. Garcia tags. Here's the throw. Not nearly in time. And the Yankees win a much-needed game. A walk-off sack fly. And in 10 innings, the Yankees come back to win it 3-2.
1: So the Yankees with a 3-2 win in extra innings, improving to 65-51 on the season. Able to get a comeback victory, scoring three unanswered after the Braves took a 2-0 lead in the top of the ninth inning. And again, still holding off the Red Sox in the wild card standings. Continuing on as we move to the West Coast, Dodgers trying to figure things out right now. They've lost six in a row, one more, and it would tie their second longest losing streak over the last 10 years. Diamondbacks 23-13 within the NL West this season. That's the third best record in baseball within a team's own division. Dodgers would be held without a hit in their first five innings for the first time this season, but the Dodgers would find some runs late. In fact, Andy Pages would come up in a 2-2 game, try to give the Dodgers the lead on AM 570 LA Sports.
2: And he swings, hits a high drive, deep left field, way back and gone! A home run for Pages on the first pitch of the eighth, and the Dodgers take their first lead of the ball game. It is 3-2 on a towering shot by Pages.
1: So, Pages with the home run to give the Dodgers the lead. Then we'd move on to the next inning. The Dodgers with the lead, 3-2, but Arizona had other ideas.
3: The 2-2. Swung on, this is hit well. Deep left center field, it's on its way! It's gone! Holy Waldschmidt! His second home run of the season could not have come in more dramatic fashion. And the Diamondbacks walk off the defending champs.
1: Dodgers lose their seventh in a row. Diamondbacks win it 4-3. That was on Arizona Sports 98.7 FM. It had been a 65-0 record when leading entering the ninth inning for the Dodgers. That's their first loss, a seven-game skid, their second-longest streak of the last 10 seasons. It's the fifth straight win by the Diamondbacks over the Dodgers, their second-longest streak against them in the last decade. We'll have more Major League Baseball a little bit later on, but NFL training camps are hot and heavy around the league right now, and sometimes we get some early camp chippiness, and we got that in Vegas on Friday. It's the eighth Raiders practice. Defensive end Max Crosby and quarterback Kirk Cousins got into it after Crosby hit Cousins twice during the practice period. Cousins got into Crosby's face, including grabbing him by the jersey before it would get broken up. Raiders head coach Clint Kubiak in the press conference was asked about the kerfuffle between the two.
4: Yeah, that's training camp. You know, those are two leaders of our team going at it. So that is part of camp. Obviously, you fight in the game, you throw a punch in the game, especially then you're out of the game. So we got to be smart, treat it like a game.
1: And more from Raiders camp. Michael Mayer, the Vegas tight end, was asked about it as well.
5: Yeah, it's energy, man. It's energy. You know, we don't want to be throwing punches, but, you know, I think on any padded day of camp, there's going to be some, there's going to be some tuffles. And, you know, that's our starting quarterback right now, and you want him to defend your team, and you want him to have some edge to him, which he does. He's always had. I mean, since the first day I met him when he came in here. So it's all, I mean, I don't want him getting thrown out. I don't want him getting a flag, nothing like that, but you got to be able to defend yourself.
1: We move on to the situation involving Kawhi Leonard as that situation continues to get strange. A report by former ESPN contributor Pablo Torre this week showed that Leonard had yet another sponsorship deal that was undisclosed. This time it was with scoreboard company Daktronics. That was the group that designed the video board inside the Inuit Dome. Yet another sponsorship deal that was seemingly unknown that a source to Torre's podcast said it was a way to, quote, circumvent the salary cap and to, quote, funnel money to Leonard. So this situation certainly has some eyeballs on it now throughout the NBA. The investigation continues. A trade to the Raptors has been put on hold for Kawhi Leonard. Meanwhile, Mike Golic, host of The Golics here on ESPN Radio, said this Kawhi Leonard situation continues to gain steam.
6: This is akin what we used to talk about before college players could get paid, when they got paid under the table to sit and watch a plant grow, right? And then they got a $10,000 check for it. I mean, Kawhi is doing nothing for these companies to getting paid. It is a clear cap circumvention, clearly. And the NBA was probably just hoping this thing would go away, but it's not. Yeah, I guess you see Pablo Torre coming, or Pablo Torre on line one, you got issues, right? So they're going to be forced into doing something, and what's going to be an appropriate penalty for this? Because we always talk about, and not just in sports and parenting and whatever, you have to make the discipline of the penalty bad enough to where that you don't want to do it again.
1: Mike Golic on the Golics on ESPN Radio. Meanwhile, Chris Canty on Unsportsmanlike was on First Take on Friday and said that Adam Silver's going to have to make a choice, and it's not going to be the one he likely wants to make. He might not have a choice at all, but he's going to have to punish the Clippers and Kawhi.
6: What it comes down to is common sense. The one-off with aspiration, you could dismiss. There was a fall guy in Joe Sandberg who's going to prison for wire fraud. He could be the bad guy, and Steve Ballmer can be the victim. But now that we have two instances where corporate partners of the LA Clippers are endorsing Kawhi Leonard to the tune of millions of dollars, it's too much of a pattern to be dismissed as a coincidence, and that's why I think Adam Silver is going to have no choice but to come down hard on the Clippers and Kawhi.
1: As for how hard, well, Stephen A. Smith had a thought about that.
7: This is egregious if it's true. If it's true, we're talking about banishment for Steve Ballmer, as far as I'm concerned, for at least a year. We're talking about, and it should be entertained that Kawhi Leonard should be banned for a year. Yeah, he just took the money, but damn that. You know, the deal with aspiration, all right? That's a green banking company. That's at the center of the NBA investigation going on now. To learn that you might have had another sponsorship deal worth millions of dollars with Daktronics. So you had not one, but a couple of companies funneling money to you to circumvent the salary cap, where you getting this money, but you also getting these additional dollars on the side illegally, because according to NBA bylaws, you ain't supposed to be doing this. No, you can't go for that.
1: Stephen A. Smith on ESPN discussing the situation on First Take. Meanwhile, Matt and Myron, now 3 to 5 Eastern on ESPN Radio, they discussed the Kawhi Leonard situation on Friday.
8: I don't think you can ban Kawhi. I mean, it's not Kawhi's job to enforce the salary cap. Kawhi's job is to make money for Kawhi. You know what I mean? The salary cap, Kawhi does not sign an agreement to abide by the salary cap. Kawhi signs an agreement with the Clippers. And if the Clippers break the rules to give Kawhi money, that's on the Clippers. It's not on Kawhi. So I think Stephen A. is 100% incorrect that Kawhi should get in trouble. You have to show me legally where Kawhi has said he will abide by the salary cap, and I don't think he's done that. But I do think you can make a strong argument that the Clippers should get in trouble.
9: I mean, obviously the legal component, you know about that better than any of us. I actually agree with Stephen A. And I agree because of who Kawhi is. I mean, Kawhi is, you know, perennially a top 15, top 10 player, top 5 in his best years, right? So I think because of who he is, you can't set the standard that other teams can do.
8: But he didn't do anything. I mean, if ESPN has an internal policy to not pay people more than whatever, $1 million, and they come to you and go, we're going to pay you $1.5 million, but you just have to do this over here, you're going to say yes. It's not your policy. It's ESPN's policy.
1: Still a lot of questions to be answered around the NBA regarding the Kawhi Leonard situation, on whether he did indeed circumvent the salary cap with the LA Clippers. But for now, the trade to the Toronto Raptors still on hold, and still more questions that need to be answered regarding this situation with the Clippers forward. SportsCenter All Night, ESPN Radio, and the ESPN app. Coming up, more from the Diamond. We'll get to that next. 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
6: 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Yordan Alvarez.
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1: 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Guardians entered Friday a half game back of the Rangers for the final AL wildcard spot. The White Sox entered the day with a three-game lead over both Cleveland and Minnesota in the American League Central. But the Guardians, just 3-11 since July the 22nd, the second worst record in Major League Baseball over that span. Only the Athletics have been worse since July 22nd. It's the eighth meeting between these two teams this season. The White Sox lead the season series 4-3. Six of the seven games decided by just one run. White Sox, meanwhile, losers of three in a row. Let's get to the action. Top of the first inning, two men on for Angel Martinez, who had himself a day.
2: The pitch, and it's swung on, line drive, base hit to left. Near the line, gets by Grichuk, goes all the way to the wall. On his way home is Jose Ramirez, following the lead of Stephen Kwan. Into third is Joe Adell, and a two-run single for Angel Martinez. He's come through again.
1: Martinez on WTAM 1100 with a two-run single there. Martinez up later in the game, this time with the bases juiced in the top of the fifth inning, looking to extend the Cleveland lead.
3: Here's the pitch, and he swings and skies it. High, deep right field, way back there. Grand slam, Angel Martinez. Single-handedly, a one-man wrecking crew tonight here on the south side. Martinez with the grand slam gives the Guardians a 6-1 lead.
1: Angel Martinez with a career-high six runs batted in. Guardians with their third straight game with 10 or more hits. So they finish off the White Sox 8-2, ending a three-game losing skid. Stephen Kwan went 3-for-5 with an RBI on his solo homer in the sixth. In the loss for Chicago, Munetaka Murakami with his 25th home run of the season, tying Sal Stewart for the most among rookies this season. It is the fourth straight loss now for the White Sox. Meanwhile, Twins taking on the Brewers. Minnesota three games behind the White Sox for the lead in the American League Central, half game behind the Rangers for the final AL wildcard spot. Royce Lewis, he's on an 11-game hit streak, the longest streak by any Twins player this season. Brewers, meanwhile, 72-43 in the season, on pace for their best season in franchise history. Their record in victories is 97. That was back in 2025. They're currently on pace for 101 victories. Get to the action, top of the sixth inning. Minnesota already with a lead. Josh Bell looking for more on the Treasure Island Baseball Network.
4: Swung on and fisted through the left side for a base hit. Here comes Royce Lewis. Churio up with it. His throw to the plate. Lewis going to slide across with the eighth run of the ball game. It's an RBI single the other way for Josh Bell, and the Twins now lead it 8-6.
1: So that would be the final score. Twins knocking off Milwaukee 8-6. Josh Bell 4-for-5 in the game, including his 15th home run, his 10th career four-hit game. Second straight win for Minnesota after a four-game losing streak. This ends the Brewers' three-game win streak. Meanwhile, Baltimore in Arlington to take on the Texas Rangers. Orioles with 9 runs scored in 5 games in August. That's less than 2 runs per game. That's the fewest in Major League Baseball in that span. Meanwhile, Brandon Nimmo, 2 home runs over the last 4 games after having 2 the previous 28, seeking a home run in consecutive games for the first time this season. Nathan Eovaldi on the mound for Texas, a 6.19 ERA, 11 earned runs in 16 innings and 3 starts post the All-Star break. So he needs to get things going. Meanwhile, the Rangers have consecutive wins following a six-game losing skid. They are 1.5 games back of the Astros for first place in the American League West. Pick up the action with the Rangers down 1-0 in the bottom of the sixth on 105.3 The Fan.
5: So here's Jock, 0-for-2. First pitch from Boz. Swinging a drive to right. If it's fair, the Rangers are in front. That ball out of here!
6: Bird, his 21st home run of the season. Rangers on top, 2-1, just like that.
1: So Peterson with a two-run blast to put them up 2-1. Baltimore would have a chance to tie it in the ninth as Leody Tavares was thrown out at home for the second out of the inning. Rangers would win it by that 2-1 final. Three straight wins now for Texas after a six-game losing skid. Still in the mix with Cleveland and Minnesota for the third wild card spot. And again, still trying to climb up back over Houston in the American League West. Tampa taking on the Mariners in Seattle. Mariners with four runs scored over the last three games, their second fewest over a three-game span this season. Mariners a game and a half back of Texas for the final AL wildcard spot with a 34% chance to make the playoffs. Top of the first inning, Johnny DeLuca up for the Rays on 620 WDAE.
7: One ball, no strikes. From the windup, he throws. Swing, high drive, left center field, giving chase is Rodriguez all the way back to the wall, and it's gone! A home run for Johnny DeLuca, and the Rays take a 1-0 lead in Seattle.
1: And they'd go on to win it by a final of 2-1. It's the fourth straight win for Tampa. Their 28th game allowing one run or fewer, tied with the Tigers for the second most in Major League Baseball this season. Mariners with just five runs in the last four games combined, their fewest in scoring five in a four-game span back in July of 2024. SportsCenter All Night, ESPN Radio, and the ESPN app. Coming up, more sound from NFL training camp, plus more from the Diamond. 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
12: Welcome back to another PBR Minute. Dr. Crane, Nick Frazier, alongside Justin McBride, Nashville Stampede head coach. Justin, what a weekend for the Nashville Stampede. After Sunday was over, you're now in first. I assume you feel like you're high on the hog right now.
13: Yeah. You know, I mean, anytime you win, anytime you're doing good, yeah, that definitely feels better than losing. But, you know, it's October, and we don't crown the champion until

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1: Some NFL news. Titans guard Peter Skoronski and the team have agreed to a new four-year, $100 million extension with $88 million guaranteed. Sources told NFL Network's Ian Rapoport the deal makes Skoronski the highest-paid guard in the NFL. The former 11th overall pick has established himself as one of the NFL's best pass blockers. Meanwhile, the Athletics will be looking for a new general manager as the team has parted ways with David Forst, ending a three-decade tenure with the team. He was elevated to the head of baseball operations for the Athletics back in 2015, succeeding Billy Beane in that role. This move comes 2 years before the A's are expected to move to their new stadium in Las Vegas. Well, the Red Sox, they've been red hot. They won eight in a row entering play on Friday, looking to make it nine in a row and continue their torrid pace on WEEI 93.7 FM.
2: 0-2, swinging a chopper toward short. Monasterio gloves, throws to first, in time! The Red Sox are absolutely in fuego! They've won nine in a row. A brilliant start from Toley. A homer from Duran set the tone, and the Red Sox demolished the Athletics 13-1.
1: 13-1 to final. Red Sox get a grand effort from Peyton Toley. In six innings, he struck out 14, second most by a rookie in Major League Baseball since 1984 when Roger Clemens struck out 15. Peyton Toley in his postgame press conferences on the names he joined with his performance.
3: Good company, but it means a lot. But, you know, it's not the end. Just keep going. Just keep building off each one.
1: More from Toley on when he thought his stuff was at a high level.
3: I mean, I try to think about that I'm at that level all the time. Obviously, that's not quite how that goes, but I thought just being able to command fastballs was big, and obviously get the off speed going as well.
1: Red Sox with a 13-1 win over the Athletics, now 27-3 over their last 30 games.
4: Carson Beck, he got the start. Goes 15 for 19, 188 yards and a touchdown, and he looked very comfortable doing it.
5: The same thing that I keep seeing at practice where he just gets in and out of the huddle and he doesn't make it too big. He just lives by the play.
6: The number one thing that stands out is never once got fooled by coverage. The eyes were always in the right place.
7: And if he looks like he looked last night, then there's going to be a decision that Mike LaFleur has to make about who his week one starter is, because he was absolutely awesome.
1: An absolutely tremendous debut for Carson Beck in Arizona in the Hall of Fame game. Now, it is preseason, but a lot of impressive moments for Beck. He went 15-19, 188 yards and a touchdown in five non-kneeling drives, leading Arizona to 17 points in the second quarter. And his play resonated throughout the NFL media circles, including all over ESPN and ESPN Radio. Currently third on the depth chart behind Jacoby Brissett and Gardner Minshew, but Chris Canty on Unsportsmanlike, our unsportsmanlike host here on ESPN Radio, was on First Take on Friday and said the Cardinals perhaps should be thinking elsewhere for their starting quarterback, and maybe it should be their rookie.
7: When it comes to the Arizona Cardinals specifically, you're talking about a guy in Carson Beck that's played in 50 college games, a quarterback that's older than J.J. McCarthy is, than Jackson Dart is. He didn't look like the game was too big for him. He didn't get sped up by the Carolina Panthers defense. He engineered scoring drives on three of the first four possessions, and it would have been 4-for-4 had a receiver not dropped a third down pass that was on the money early in the game. So there were a lot of things to like about Carson Beck's performance, but probably the most impressive part is that he has all the tools in his bag. And when you look at the situation in Arizona, your mind as well go out there and have the benefit of losing games, yeah, while getting the quarterback experience.

0: Meanwhile, Mike Golic Jr., host of the Golics here on ESPN Radio, said that Carson Beck indeed has a chance to snatch that starting job.
1: He's a third-round draft pick on a team where your veteran quarterbacks are Jacoby Brissett and Gardner Minshew. They're definitely not the future. That much we know. Those are bridge quarterbacks everywhere they've been in the league. And so if Carson Beck can keep this up, I see no reason why maybe eventually he can't work his way into the conversation. It's early now, but as a third-round pick, you know this, anything above round four, you got a chance to work your way onto the field, and that includes at quarterback. It's a tougher road than having the one next to your name, but it's a possibility.
0: Mike Golic Jr. of the Golics on ESPN Radio. Meanwhile, ESPN NFL analyst Dan Orlovsky on the Pat McAfee Show on Friday, he was asked what stood out to him most about Carson Beck's preseason performance.
2: The number one thing that stands out is never once got fooled by coverage. The eyes were always in the right place. The ball always went to the right place. He played fast. So often young quarterbacks in this first game, they feel overwhelmed. They play a little slow, whether it's with their decision making or their eyes. I love all the different versions of play actions that LaFleur put him under, the bootlegs, the open ends, the under center play actions, the intermediate throws over the middle of the field, the deep shots. And so, you know, I haven't been at practices and I don't know what the reports are about Carson Beck in practice, but last night it looked the ideal way you would want that to look for a guy that you would want to say he needs more reps to see if we're entertaining starting him earlier than maybe our plan was.
0: It's been one preseason game, but everybody seems to be high on the performance of Carson Beck in Arizona. Meanwhile, in Detroit, the Lions made three-time Pro Bowler Jahmyr Gibbs the third highest paid running back in NFL history, agreeing to a new three-year, $67.5 million extension with $51.5 million guaranteed. Dan Campbell, the Lions head coach on NFL Network, on what makes Gibbs so special.
3: He does everything. You know, he's tough. He'll protect. He's smart. He's versatile. He's got vision as a runner. He's got patience. He's obviously got long speed, you know, so he breaks out in the open. He can take the distance. And man, this kid's got a route tree now, too. You can line him up at receiver, and we just started to teeter into that. There's a ton of meat on the bone for this guy.
0: Meanwhile, Stephen A. Smith on First Take thinks that the Lions are in a great position to win the division.
4: I mean, you got LaPorta, you got Jameson Williams, you got all of these cats, you know, Amon-Ra St. Brown. You got all of that going on with Goff, who can quarterback. You got Jahmyr Gibbs, who's an all-world running back. I mean, look at the pieces that they have offensively. This is one of the most prolific offenses in the National Football League. I think looking at the rest of the NFC North, you got to give respect where respect is due and say you should be able to take this division if you're Detroit.
0: Meanwhile, over in Washington, Stephon Diggs and the Commanders agreeing to a contract on Thursday, and he had his press conference on Friday, said he's still the NFL's best wide receiver. He was asked about his long offseason.
5: You know, we kind of wanted to slow play it and do whatever made the most sense. At this stage in my career, everybody know what I want. I want to win, and I want to hold a trophy up. So what a better place to do it than back home, and got to work every day to try to get there, but here I am putting one foot in front of the other. You know, gratitude eliminates entitlement. You know, so I come here grateful, I'm thankful, and I'm happy to be here.
0: He mentioned winning in that clip, and that seemed to be a theme because that's all he wants to do in Washington.
5: And I just want to win, and I like being around guys that want to win. Like Terry is one of those guys that passionate. James is one of those guys that's passionate, want to win, and ballers. Like, really ballers. Like, I don't care what nobody say. I watch that game. I seen him play at a high level, and I like being around that energy. So my biggest thing is I don't really want to talk about it. You know what I'm saying? I've been many places. You know, I've had a lot of teammates in the past. A lot of them speak highly of me for the most part. And I still maintain some relationships with those guys just off of the work that I put in, the kind of player I am. So I kind of want to remain that and keep that going here and just continue that, keep that going and keep that good energy flowing and be a beacon of light. You know what I'm saying? I'm here to bring the positive energy and a dog mindset. Like I said, I want to show more than I tell. Like, I talk to y'all a lot, but I ain't out there. It's just all ball.
0: Meanwhile, Commanders head coach Dan Quinn is excited to have Diggs' leadership on the field.
6: Definitely fired up to welcome Stephon Diggs to the team, and he's a tremendous player. We know that, but what I've heard more and more this week is about what kind of leader he's been to the younger players and on teams that he's been a part of, and the energy he brings, not just to the field, but also to the sidelines. So our plan will be to, you know, work him in slowly as we're going through today, tomorrow, into the next block. But, man, are we happy to bring him back home and have him as part of our Commander family.
0: More from Quinn on what he brings to the Commander's offense.
6: I love, you know, some of the uniqueness that Steph has in his game as a slot player. When you have an accurate passer like we do with Jaden, the ability to deliver the ball to the right location against this specific coverage, that's a really big deal. And I like they have a connection already, you know, prior to Steph coming in. They didn't meet each other today for the first time. So knowing that they'll put the work in over this month, that's a big deal. And I think for us, it's not impossible to do it, you know, in the first week of September. Sometimes that happens at the end of a camp, but to have Steph here now and to build with the team, that's definitely an advantage, you know, as we're leading up into the season. So I'm certainly pleased as a coach that we get reps and time to build team chemistry, build the offense together with him being a big part of it.
0: Let's go back west and let's start talking about Chiefs training camp. Chiefs head coach Andy Reid was at the podium on Friday addressing the quarterback situation there. Patrick Mahomes will unlikely be playing in the preseason. He addressed that in his press conference.
7: There's a pretty good chance I don't play him, and percentages are leading that way. And I don't know if I'll play him the second or third game. I mean, I don't know that. So, but percentages probably lean against doing that and letting the other guys, we've got new people in those other positions and behind him that need some work. And so the more reps they get, the better.
0: The Chiefs will play the Rams next week in their preseason opener. And as Andy Reid pointed out, is unlikely to see Patrick Mahomes. Of course, he underwent surgery to repair torn ligaments in his left knee back in December. Mahomes is said to have been ahead of schedule in his rehab work, though, but it's, again, unlikely we'll see him on the field this preseason, according so far to Chiefs head coach Andy Reid. Meanwhile, Justin Fields on the field for the Kansas City Chiefs in training camp at the moment, and he was asked about how much Patrick Mahomes has helped him.
8: Any question that I have, like I said, I mean, he's been in this offense for, what, 10 years now, so he knows every little detail of it. But, you know, just the different little details in each concept, like I said, it's a little bit different to where I've been from. But, you know, any questions that popped up, he's explained it to me perfectly. So it's been, you know, great, like I said, just learning from him, kind of him showing me the ropes and, you know, the different options we can do within each play.
0: Justin Fields from Chiefs training camp. We'll shift gears back to Major League Baseball. The Astros currently lead the Texas Rangers by 1.5 games in the AL West, but they've been getting a great performance from Yordan Alvarez this season, likely the Triple Crown winner in the American League. A 329 batting average leads Major League Baseball in that department, leads MLB in home runs at 35, and currently third in all of MLB in runs batted in behind C.J. Abrams and Sal Stewart. He's looking to become the first player to win the Triple Crown across both leagues since Mickey Mantle did it back in 1956. The Astros taking on the Padres. Padres 12-8 with a plus 30 run differential since the All-Star break, second best run differential in the National League over that span, only to the Cubs. Pick up the action, top of the sixth inning. Cam Smith already with a home run in the game for Houston, looking for more on KBME 790 AM.
9: The 2-0, and that's cranked deep to left. Kiss it goodbye. Second home run of the night for Cam Smith, and the Astros lead 5-3. Number 15 for number 11.
0: 6-3 would be the final. Cam Smith 3-for-4 with the 2 solo home runs, scoring 3 runs, his 4th career multi-home run game. Isak Paredes 3-for-5 with a double and a run scored. Astros now 13-3 in their last 16 games, dating back to July 2nd. Second best record in baseball behind only the Red Sox, who are 14-3 in that span. Padres now 2-3 in their last 5 games after going 8-1 in the previous 9 from July 24th through August the 2nd. Cubs in Kansas City to take on the Royals. Chicago winners of 4 straight, 33-15 in their last 48 games. Pete Crow Armstrong currently the NL MVP favorite on DraftKings, just ahead of Shohei Ohtani. 3 straight multi-hit games for PCA. Pick up the action, though, on the Cubs radio network. Top of the second inning, Seiya Suzuki at the plate.
10: The pitch to Suzuki is a line drive, base hit down the right field line. 2 more runs are going to score. Swanson's in. Crow Armstrong crosses home plate. 2-run single, Seiya Suzuki. And the Cubs now up 4-1 over the Royals here in the second.
0: More from the Cubs. This time, Pedro Ramirez at the plate for the Cubbies.
10: The 1-2. Ramirez hits one deep in the air to right. Marte looks up, and it's gone! Pedro Ramirez pulls one to straight right. It leaves the yard. His second major league home run, and the Cubs now up 6-2 over the Royals here in the eighth.
0: They'd gone to beat Kansas City 6-4, five-game win streak now for Chicago. For the Cubs, their 35th win after trailing at any point in the game, tied for the most in Major League Baseball with the Diamondbacks. Meanwhile, Toronto Blue Jays coming off a 3-2 loss at the Cubs. They blew a 2-0 lead in that last game. Vladimir Guerrero, three straight games without a hit for him for Toronto. Meanwhile, the Phillies have won five of the last six since August the 1st. Pick up the action, top of the eighth inning, Josh Smith at the plate.
11: Digs in, facing the first pitch, and he jumps on it, sends one sky high, out into right field, looking up at the track, watching it fly, Bryce Harper, as Josh Smith hits his first home run as a Blue Jay to extend the Toronto lead to 5-2.
0: 5-2, the score at that point. Blue Jays go on to win it 5-4. Nathan Lukes, 2-for-5 with a go-ahead RBI single in the fourth, snaps a career-long streak of 18 games with an RBI. Still more to come, including our top sound. That's next. 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
1: 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We had a lot of great action on the diamond, including some walk-off winners. 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
1: The Angels beat the Marlins thanks to a home run in the seventh. 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
3: Here's Shotwell lifting a high fly ball. It's tearing deep out into right center field. This ball is trouble. That ball is out of here. Shotwell has homered a two-run shot, and the Angels have a two-run lead. It's now 4-2.
0: Number four.
1: The Rangers are down in the sixth, but Jock Peterson's homer put them up for good. 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
5: Swinging a drive to right. If it's fair, the Rangers are in front. That ball out of here. His 21st home run of the season. Rangers on top, 2-1, just like that.
0: Number three.
1: The Guardians drew closer to the White Sox in the AL Central, and a grand slam in the fifth put the game away. The call on 1100 WTAM.
6: Here's the pitch, and he swings and skies it. High, deep right field, way back there. Grand slam, Angel Martinez. Single-handedly, a one-man wrecking crew tonight here on the south side.
0: Number two.
1: The Yanks down in the ninth and came back to win on a walk-off. The YES Network has the call.
7: And the payoff. High fly ball deep right field. This should do it. Acuna back. He'll make the catch. Garcia tags. Here's the throw. Not nearly in time. And the Yankees win a much-needed game. A walk-off sack fly. And in 10 innings, the Yankees come back to win it 3-2.
0: Number one.
1: The Yanks were not the only team to walk off on Friday. The Diamondbacks did so as well. Arizona Sports 98.7 has the call.
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5: Swung on. This is hit well. Deep left center field. It's on its way. It's gone. Holy Waldschmidt. His second home run of the season. Could not have come in more dramatic fashion. And the Diamondbacks walk off the defending champs.
1: We continue rolling on here with some WNBA action here on SportsCenter All Night. The Valkyries taking on the Wings. Valkyries 21-9 through their first 30 games this season. They won just 23 games all of last season, one shy of tying the Aces for the second most wins, trailing only the Lynx at 25-7. The Wings, meanwhile, they've lost their last four meetings against the Valkyries, won their first match of the series back last season. Paige Beckers with 1,276 career points, fourth most by a player in their first two seasons in WNBA history, needs just 1 point to tie Brianna Stewart for third most. Pick up the action here in the fourth quarter. Veronica Burton hitting from downtown for Golden State.
9: I love how Veronica Burton always in control. She starts to go in the paint, sees there's nothing there, pulls it back out. With three on the shot clock, and she buries it.
10: That was almost a logo.
9: Wow. What a night for Veronica Burton today.
1: The call on Ion. Valkyries win it going away, 94-76 the final. Burton with 22 points and 7 assists. Second game this season with 20-5. Valkyries have won both of those games. For the Valkyries, it's their 17th game this season, allowing fewer than 80 points. They've won 15 straight instances in which they've done that. Paige Beckers, 17 points, 11 in the first quarter. Third straight game under 20 points, though. Ties for the longest streak this season. Continue rolling on here on SportsCenter All Night. Mystics taking on the Dream, and Shakira Austin having a nice one for Washington.
11: Austin, the step through Lorenzo, back-to-back buckets for Austin. She has compartmentalized whatever pain she was feeling from earlier on that tumble and really maximizing opportunities in the lane.
1: 71-60 the score at that point. The call on Ion. Mystics go on to win it 79-74. Shakir Austin, 21 points and 11 rebounds and 5 blocks. 6 straight wins now for Washington. Angel Reese with 7 points and 16 rebounds in the loss for Atlanta. Reese just 1-for-12 from the field. Mets taking on the Pirates. Marcus Semien at the plate for the Mets.
8: Pitch. Swinging a high fly ball deep to left field. Reynolds going back at the track. At the wall, it's gone. A 3-run home run for Marcus Semien. And the Mets have thrown up a 4 spot in the third inning and lead 4-0.
1: Mets go on to win it 6-4. 4 straight win for New York, tied for their longest this season. Pirates now 7-14 since the All-Star break. Also on Friday, the Cardinals beat the Rockies 3-2. They've now won 4 of 5 to move to 500. Mike Trout with a homer on his 35th birthday as the Angels beat the Marlins 4-3. Mike Trout tying Alex Rodriguez and Mark Reynolds for most home runs by a player on their birthday. Coming up next, it's Marty and McGee. That's next. So for now, this is Alex Obario, and this has been SportsCenter All Night, ESPN Radio and the ESPN app.
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16: Here is your latest Middle Tennessee weather. Saturday will be mostly sunny with a high near 94 and a heat index up to 106. There is a 30% chance of showers and thunderstorms after 1 p.m. Sunday will be similar with a high near 95 and a 20% chance of storms. Overnight lows will be around 74. 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
4: On the call, what a start for Peyton Tolley. Six innings, one earned, 14 strikeouts. The most in a game by an American League rookie over the last 50 years. Roger Clemens K'd 15 in August of 1984 against the Royals with the Red Sox. The only one better. Sox 27-3 over their last 30 games. Seven team in the last 100 years to have 27 or more wins in a 30-game span. Nine straight wins, the longest active streak in Major League Baseball. Pre-game, the A's parting ways with GM David Force. The team has lost nine straight. They're 4-25 since July 3rd. Worst record in the majors over that span. Force spent 27 seasons with the organization, including the last 11 as GM. In the NFL, Titans offensive lineman Peter Skoronski signing a four-year, $100 million extension with $88 million guaranteed, becoming the new highest-paid guard in the NFL. 11th overall pick by Tennessee back in 2023.
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0: Good morning, it's Anna Lynn. If the rooster's crowing, it's time for Marty and McGee.
1: I've been down the Mississippi.
2: 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It is time for Marty and McGee on ESPN Radio, the ESPN app, and the SEC Network, presented by Progressive Insurance. You can give us a call, 888-SAY-ESPN. That's 888-729-3776. Son, what's going on this morning? I can see smiling face.
3: It is so great to see you too, buddy. We're back on television. Everybody's happy. The world is back on its proper axis. And for all of you who've been asking us over and over again why we're not on television, we are back on television. We're still remote this week. We'll be back in the Wilderness Lodge next week, the new and improved, refurbished, beautiful, state-of-the-art, technologically advanced. I am in the Ocean City Coffee Company in Ocean City, New Jersey. It's kind of funny. There's plenty of people here having their Saturday morning coffee and their meetings and their catch-up sessions.
2: Do they think you're on like a Zoom call? They think you're working on like TPS reports?
3: Yes. When I walked in here and started setting up, I walked over here and the young man that is working the desk goes, "Hey, what are you, like a YouTuber?"
2: Yeah. Yeah.
3: I said, basically, yes.
2: Yeah. That's right. Well, what was the name of this place?
3: Ocean City Coffee Company.
2: Okay, well, I'm in the McGee Coffee Company because I just made this over here
3: back here on the back wall, dude? Who's number 36 back here?
2: So, this is 39? My basement. That's a couple of old just Tennessee jerseys from back in the day. Like, that guy didn't even play. Those are from, those are the old Tearaways. And
3: nice.
2: Scott Reinhart, who I used to work with at NASCAR, he was Bear Bryant's last equipment manager at Alabama. And Scotty Rott works at Notre Dame now. He's like runs all their video archives. But Scott was a couple years ago in the mail. I just got this random thing. And when Scotty was the equipment manager at Alabama back in the early '80s, they do jersey exchanges with their opponents. And he had those two Tennessee jerseys, so he mailed them to me. Yeah. So there you go.
3: How about that? That's pretty cool.
2: I got all my old credentials back here. I got all kinds of stuff back there, man.
3: See, that's next level. You having every credential from every event you've ever covered, I appreciate that. It suggests your gratitude for having had the opportunity to cover whatever that pile is of credentials.
2: Yeah. Yeah,
3: I keep none of them.
2: That one right there, all my favorite ones. That's like Duke, Carolina. And there's one up there. The first when I was a runner, when I was in college, when all the networks would come to Tennessee, I would go down to the TV compound and say, "What can I do?" And they'd usually give me like $20 and a T-shirt. And back there is a credential from the kickoff classic at the Meadowlands, and it was Kansas versus Florida State. And I keep that credential because they wrote on it, Brian McGee.
3: Oh, Brian.
2: Yeah. Wonder whatever happened to old Brian. I have every credential. I have every ticket stub. Much to my wife's chagrin, I don't throw anything away. But
3: I mean, I'll tell you what. One thing about it, putting some money here in the plastic dog, that's cool. Just give him a couple cents change there. Let me see what he just gave the change to. Oh, the Ocean City Humane Society.
2: Oh, that was nice.
3: That's pretty awesome.
2: You were talking to him, and he didn't even...
3: No, he didn't know.
2: He didn't even realize. Like, he just kept walking.
3: He didn't care. One of the two. He probably didn't care.
2: He went to get him some coffee.
3: I don't even know what I was talking about. Do you know what the hell I was talking about?
2: We're talking about credentials. We're talking about your credentials? You didn't keep all your credentials?
3: I have my very first master's credential. I feel
2: like yeah.
3: I have my very first college football playoff national championship credential.
2: That's good.
3: And I don't know. I do have some random ones just like floating around in my backpack, but I don't keep them as mementos as you do. I think that I did for a long time. Like when I first got into NASCAR right out of college, I was so overwhelmed by the fact that, you know, hey, dude, we're getting paid to go watch these race cars and try to write stories that are interesting. And I would keep the paper ones. And then I do remember when I got a like annual credential for the first time at NASCAR, and I felt like I've died and gone to heaven. You can put me. You can put me away now, buddy, because I've made it.
2: I didn't think we'd ever get them because we were. But I have all up. I used to. Now I don't do this anymore. But I used to write on the back of the credential. When I got home, I'd write who won the race.
4: Labor Day.
2: Wow. So. And if it was like, you know, if it was like Rusty Wallace's 50th win or whatever, I would write it on the back. But I didn't. I quit doing that after a while. But the I have a box over here and I have a file folder over my office that's like this. All it is credentials. Because
3: you talking about having, you know, all of those, that cool memorabilia behind you, and as you know, and everybody who watches the show knows, I do too. I have a lot of memorabilia and baseball cards and that kind of stuff. But one I always forget, and I just thought about it when you were talking about writing on the back of your credentials. In 2011, when Tony Stewart came out of nowhere, you know, to win 5 of the 10 races in the NASCAR playoff and win the championship over Carl Edwards and literally break Carl Edwards. I interviewed him after that for SportsCenter or whatnot, all the platforms, little sit down, 5-minute, 10-minute thing. And he grabbed my tie that I was wearing and had a Sharpie. Tony's a lefty like you are.
2: Yeah.
3: Grab my tie, and on that tie, he wrote, "Bleep you, Tony Stewart," and he autographed.
2: Oh.
3: And I still have that tie. I kept that tie.
2: I never heard that story. I was there that night. I didn't know that story. Yeah.
3: One of one item. And so I do have that tie. He wrote, "Bleep you," signed to Tony Stewart.
2: Well, and I have so much stuff. Like, I have so, again, bless my wife's heart. I keep everything. And my dad's just recently moved to a new place. So my dad and I've been going through all his stuff. And last night I texted a picture to Chase Daniel, our brand new coworker on SEC Nation, because my dad officiated Chase's last game, the 2008 Cotton Bowl.
3: No way. Nice.
2: And we found we opened this plastic bin in my dad's office. It's just full of footballs. And one of the footballs was from the 2008 Cotton Bowl, and all the officials had signed it. And I took a picture of it and texted it to Chase. I said, "Hey, man, my dad worked this game." And Chase was like, "Well, how many flags did he throw against us?" I'm like, "He didn't throw any flags." He did. And he goes, but that was what he wanted to know because he was at Missouri. But dude, I have all that stuff. And like programs, I've got a milk crate full of like select game programs, like from particular, like the Cotton Bowl when Tennessee went and played, or like, you know, again, a couple of national championship games. I don't know what to do with that. I'm going to take some of it to the College Football Hall of Fame, and some of it I'm just going to take pictures of. But I would love to think I'd be like I have the wherewithal to like put it all online and sell it. I'm not gonna do that. I'm too lazy to do that.
3: I marvel at my wife in myriad countless ways.
2: Yes,
3: I'm married up higher than a giraffe's behunkus. But one of the ways in which I marvel at her above many others is she is a Facebook marketplace ninja.
2: Oh, okay.
3: Dude, if something sits around our house for 2 weeks and doesn't move, it's gone.
2: Really?
3: It's understood. Yep.
2: Okay.
3: She does not play. And we're in the process of liquidating some assets in our beach home right now. And watching her get this stuff moved is unbelievable to me. I just don't have that gear. I'm not that interested in, hey, I want to sell this dresser, so I'm going to sell it at a bargain basement price, and I know that 7 people will want it by close of business today.
2: Yeah.
3: But she does, buddy. It's unbelievable.
2: Yeah, I don't know. She needs to come to my house. She and Erica get along great, and Erica could use her help. Because I'm telling you, dude, it's. We just had a yard sale a few weeks ago, and we got rid of some stuff, and we still have so much stuff. But yeah, dude,
3: I mean, right, yard sale.
2: Yeah, you can't, your garage sale. You can't see it. They did it. She did it while I was in Indianapolis, because that way she could sell stuff without me knowing it, and I wouldn't say anything about it. But just right here on my desk, you can't see it. But I'm working on a writing project, and literally, it's just like, I mean, the stacks of books.
3: Okay.
2: This is one of the stacks of books. I mean, it just goes on and on and on and on and on. And it's all about stuff that only I care about, like Grantland Rice. It's just, there you go. All right, so if you just joined us, Marty and I have just gone through the piles of crap that we have in our houses. Marty's at a coffee shop in New Jersey. I'm in my basement. Next week, we return to the Wilderness Lodge. You can join us, 888-SAY-ESPN. And straight ahead, we're going to talk to you about Monday and Tuesday night. 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This is Marty and McGee on ESPN Radio, the ESPN app, the SEC Network, and we're Facebook back. Marketplace.
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0: 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That's 888-729-3776. Yeah, dude, I went and got those credentials off the wall. Can you see this one here? It says, there you go, Brian McGee.
1: Oh, my gosh.
0: You like that? Old Brian. Whatever happened, old Brian?
1: Old Brian with a Y.
0: There you go. Yeah, I framed my favorite ones, like the Battle of Bristol's in there. That was a good night.
1: See, that is a good one to keep. Because it's a one-of-one experience. Never going to, yeah, I mean.
0: The Duke North Carolina basketball. I got a hard card in there. I got one. Well, I'm so angry. There's a picture. The best of the bad headshots.
1: What are you mad at?
0: Look at this guy. And then there's one down here where I'm super angry. If you can see that one or not, because I'm mad because.
1: Yeah, why are you mad? You mad at that?
0: No, I was supposed to be credentialed, and then I wasn't credentialed. And so then they took my picture. And the guy was being a jerk, but you know, that's
1: was okay. That in Indianapolis?
0: No, that was at the World Baseball Classic in Miami.
1: Oh,
0: and I had been sitting in the courthouse watching Elio Castro Neves try to stay out of prison all day, and then I went to
1: I don't remember that story. What was that?
0: Oh yeah, Castro Neves was he was on trial for tax evasion, big time. Oh. And it ended up being okay, but I was in the courthouse for like a week, and then I went over to the baseball, and I was in a bad mood anyway because I'm not a court reporter, and they didn't have credentials for me, so they took my picture, and I looked really angry because the guy was being a jerk, but that's okay. Hey, Mike in West Palm Beach is on the line. Mike, you got some credentials?
1: Michael.
2: I no longer own it, but it was the year that Dan Marino had blew out his Achilles, and he's on the sidelines, and I used to be a runner back in the day for the Palm Beach Post when they had newspapers, and he's on the sideline in crutches, and I have this credential, and right along the front of the credential, it says no autograph. So I go over to Marino. I'm like, Danny, can you sign my credential? He goes, look, it says no autographs right on it. So I go, hey, I know your wife's name is Claire. My wife's name is Claire. I feel your pain. He just started cracking up, and he signed his name right across where it says no autographs.
1: That's fantastic. That is fantastic.
0: Your wife's name's Claire. My wife's name's Claire. Whatever you got to do, Mike.
2: There we go.
0: There you go.
2: Love your show. Yeah. Listen every
0: Thank
2: day.
0: You, man.
1: Thanks, Mike. Mike said back when there was newspapers.
0: Yeah. He was a runner for the Palm
1: Greg
0: Beach
1: Jeff
0: Post.
1: Darlington is a Palm Beach Post alumnus. I think.
0: Yeah.
1: I love Jeff Darlington. It's my boy, Blue.
0: Yeah. I wonder if he ever got Dan Marino to sign his credential where he said don't have a credential. All right.
1: I asked Dan Marino a question one time in a Clemson practice when Deshaun was at Clemson. I was at Clemson practice with Fowler and Herb Street and those guys, and they were off doing their broadcast stuff, and I was just hanging around. And Dan Marino was not impressed that I asked him about Deshaun Watson. At all. he was not impressed with that.
0: Yeah, it didn't go well. It was I'm trying to think. He owned a race team for a minute.
1: Yeah, man. And our first, not first union, like credit for
0: and it was like, but the car was colored like
1: Dolphins.
0: Like Dolphins colors. And Jerry Nadeau drove the car, yeah.
1: Credit first or something like that?
0: Something like that.
1: And let me get on the Google machine.
0: And it was number, but I knew that car was doomed because it was number 13. Like, right?
1: It was the first plus.
0: First plus.
1: The old first plus Ford Thunderbird.
0: Yeah.
1: Or and Taurus, maybe. Taurus, yeah.
0: Yeah, probably a Taurus. And it was
1: And he owned it with Bill Elliott.
0: Yeah. It was Bill Elliott and Dan Marino.
1: I remember that part.
0: Dan Marino came to Daytona. and we were all jazzed because he was there. And then, as happens with a lot of the celebrities that, you know, got invested in race teams, I don't think we saw him very much after that. But maybe I just after a while, just got used to seeing him and forgot about it. Bob in Pittsburgh's on the line. Bob, you got a cool credential?
3: Yeah, well, actually, it's over 1,000 of them. From 1986 till 2006, I worked for a company out of Pittsburgh called NEP, driving their mobile production trucks and working for every
0: network
3: you can imagine.
0: Oh, yeah, of course.
4: We know NEP really well.
3: Though, the College World Series, back when they still had catering on site and there were two meals in between the doubleheaders and one after the second game, I have vivid memories of that.
4: Bob, how good was that buffet, dude?
3: Oh, my God. It was way better than anything they probably have in whatever they call that new stadium, because Rosenblatt was the best.
0: Oh, yeah.
4: Don't get McGee started.
0: No, you eating that tent down the third baseline, man. That was the old – so just back in June, Todd Walker had not been back to the Rosenblatt side since he played there. And Todd and Peter Burns, we all went up there, and I gave him my Ryan McGee, "This is where Rosenblatt used to be" tour. And the one little slope on the hill right there where the TV compound used to be is the jam, man. Yeah, NEP, for y'all don't know, we're TV nerds, TV sports nerds. The trucks that bring all the sports home to you, I mean, NEP was it. So there you go.
4: I just saw somebody. I guess it was during one of the NASCAR races I just did. I saw a bunch of guys wearing NEP polos. So yeah, they're still rocking,
0: they're rolling,
4: I guess.
0: Yeah. They're literally trucking and following you out to the racetrack. Now, the craziest thing, right, you just experienced this, is that you and I used to be on the road, and we would eat in that TV compound for NASCAR every single weekend. And I'm talking about 2010, like 16 years ago. And then you and I both came off the road for the most part. And now when you go back in a TV compound, isn't it crazy how many people you know?
4: Well, you know everybody for the most. I mean, you know 98% of the people. There are some younger people that, you know, have integrated into the sport since you and I left.
0: Yeah,
4: and made their career in the compound. But I'll tell you what, man, when I walked back into that food tent,
0: yeah,
4: I was like, dude, I missed this. And then the explosive diarrhea story happened, and I stopped eating lettuce. So that definitely changed my modus operandi in the TV compound.
0: Well, there's nothing that'll change your mind on something faster than a little explosive diarrhea. That's what I say. Dude,
4: I never experienced it. That's not what I'm saying. I'm saying that when they started putting it on the lettuce.
0: No, I knew what you meant.
4: Right?
0: I understood the Taco Bell
4: lettuce. I'm like, dude, I'm not
0: the threat.
4: I'm not going to eat lettuce for like 6 months.
0: Yeah, you and Erica both. I last weekend when I was down at the beach working on a house and project and all this stuff, I just bought me a big old bag of lettuce, made a salad every night, three nights I was down there. I didn't think anything of it because I don't watch the news anymore because it makes me mad. And probably could have used some information about the diarrhea lettuce. I can't believe I just said that. We're so back, by the way. Everybody's been wanting us to be back on TV. We're back on TV, and it took us almost 20 minutes to start talking about explosive diarrhea. All right. In related news, straight ahead, we're going to play a clip for y'all from our interview with Lane Kiffin. At SEC Media Days that will air in our Talking Season special on TV later this week. It's Marty and McGee.
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0: Youngest D-backs player to hit a walk-off home run since Justin Upton in 2011, sending the Dodgers to their seventh straight loss, tying their second longest losing streak over the last 10 years, held without a hit through the first five innings. For the first time this season, we're 65-0 coming into the game when leading entering the ninth inning, Edwin Diaz with his second blown save in seven opportunities this year. Meanwhile, the A's parting ways with GM David Force. Team has lost nine straight, 4-25 since July 3rd. It's the worst record in the majors over that span. Spent 27 seasons with the organization, including the last 11 as GM. In the NFL, Titans offensive lineman Peter Skoronski signing a four-year, $100 million extension with $88 million guaranteed, becoming the new highest-paid guard in the NFL.
1: Hey, it's Michelle Smallman, and coming up Monday, we continue to go two-a-days with the Rams and the Chiefs. I'll tell you why one of these teams won't make the playoffs. It's Unsportsmanlike, 6 a.m. Eastern, right here on ESPN Radio, ESPN2, and ESPNU.

0: 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And what we got here?
1: We got the great George Somerville. The greatest,
0: George Somerville.
1: Most passionate, most loyal Marty McGee fan in the world, from over the pond, nonetheless.
0: Yeah.
1: Nothing more Marty and McGee than the old fella donating his loose change to the Ocean City Humane Society while Marty is broadcasting live to the nation. That is a fact. Here he is. This guy right here.
0: There you go.
1: Give your donations to the Ocean City Humane
0: That's
1: Society.
0: That's so old school. Dude, that is so old school. The yellow plastic dog with the coin slot on his head.
1: I mean, look at him, boy. He's ready to go.
0: He's wanting to help those animals.
1: He is, man.
0: Because he's one of them.
1: He means business.
0: Hey, so if you watch it on the SEC Network, which we're back on SEC Network, then you just saw a clip that we had with the great Brent Venables. And that is that's from our talking season specials that we've done, what, 7 out of the last 8 years now. The only time we didn't do it was 2020. And they will air Monday and Tuesday night. And we're doing 3 shows this year. And one of them is dedicated to one individual. And that would be one of the most polarizing individual in college football, some would argue in all sports right now, and that would be the great Lane Kiffin. And as soon as Lane Kiffin sat down, we started talking about the fact that I'm not saying this is anything other than fact, but I don't think there's any two national media members more tied to his exit from Ole Miss to LSU than Marty and McGee, because you were at the airport famously and stuck in the office famously, missed Thanksgiving because you were in Oxford, Mississippi. I had just worked for 6 months on a documentary that aired, and the question that I get all the time, and with gas station, the airport, everywhere, people say, well, so McGee, that was all BS, right? That documentary. And so when we had the chance to sit down with Lane Kiffin, I asked him the question that all the people ask me, was it all BS? And this is what he had to say.
2: Making a decision to take a different job, in my opinion, on my side of it, has nothing to do with anything that was said in that special. You have a new circumstance, you have a new decision come up, and you take a different job. You know, you didn't go against things you said of values and principles and anything. Two things can be right and be true at the exact same time. And again, with age, I've learned that, so I don't argue as much with people. Like, your view can be right and mine, too. These two things can be right. Those can have been the best 6 years of my life, on field and off the field, especially off the field. And I can have loved Oxford and loved Ole Miss and truly mean that I needed it more than it needed me. And I can have taken a new job. This doesn't mean that didn't happen. The LSU job came open. I liked, in the meetings with them, how that they were going to give you full control. I liked the way that they had NIL set up to build rosters, not just for the next year, but for years to come. And you made a change.

0: All right, so there you go. Talking season on SEC Network, part one, the Lane Kiffin special. It starts Monday at 7 p.m., part one and two, and then parts three and four will air Tuesday starting at 7 o'clock Eastern, also on the SEC Network and, of course, on the ESPN app. And yeah, listen, and you and I had 16 coaches' conversations. They were all 16 very different conversations. But you and I have been doing this, what, since 2018, and I don't know that we've ever sat just quiet and processed a post conversation like we did after Lane Kiffin got out and left the room this year.
1: Well, and because it is so complex, not just the person, but the context of his departure and his move to Baton Rouge. And look, I agree with what he said right there, but what you guys have to understand is there's so many layers. That's just one little tiny little snippet, one little nugget of the broader scope, 20, 30-minute conversation. I think it was close to 30 minutes, right?
0: Yep.
1: And what you have to know, the foundation principle of that conversation is, while Lane definitely doesn't, has zero regret that he went to LSU, he does have openly stated to us he would have done it different. If he could do it, if it was happening again, he would have taken a different tact. He would have taken a different approach with Keith Carter and the administration at Ole Miss. And you'll see that in our conversation with him when you watch the whole thing. When is it, Monday night?
0: I think Monday night. Yep.
1: Yeah, there you go. 7 o'clock there on here on the SEC Network. And I do agree that with hindsight, with time and distance comes perspective. And I know based on what he said that his perspective is different. That's not that he wouldn't do it again. He would just do it a little differently. He was so adamant. I don't want to give away our show, but he was so adamant to Keith and to the academic administration at Ole Miss as well. That he wanted to coach that team in the playoff, that he kind of lost perspective on the scope of the real story. And it was Mike Elko, I think, McGee, is that right? Texas A&M's coach that really, yep. I think it was Coach Elko that was like, dude, let me explain this to you in layman's terms, what you're really asking for.
0: Yep.
1: And I'll wait for you guys to watch the show to see what his analogy was, because it's the same one I used with Kiffin myself.
0: Yeah, but it is interesting. And then at one point, you know, because most of the conversation that we had with him, honestly, most of our conversation was just about that weekend and about the move that he made. And one of the things, he kept going back to all this. And then I said to him, I said, well, all right. I said, the only thing we changed in that documentary was we rewrote the last line. And when I rewrote the last line, what I wrote was, for the updated version was, I said, because we haven't done another interview with him until 2 weeks ago. But what I said was, I said, so the question is this a man who has learned from his mistakes, or just a man who's doomed to repeat his mistakes? And his reaction to that was strong, too, because I think I know he wishes he had a do-over. But the fascinating part to me is that he also would tell you the same thing about Tennessee and the same thing about, you know, the way he left Alabama and the same thing about even the way the Raiders thing went down and USC went down, you know, situations that weren't his fault. But he always says he wishes he could go back and do it over again. And then when he had a chance to do it over again, it still was a soap opera. Like, it's just it's just kind of the way that it's going to be. And what do we know about LSU? What we know about LSU is that they fired Ed Orgeron, they fired Les Miles, and they fired people that won national championships. And so I don't know when it's going to end for LSU and Lane Kiffin, but it will be something when it does. We know that for sure, don't we?
1: Spectacular too. but I will say this too. I mean, when he sat down in the chair, we were sort of reliving the driving the bread truck van with my crew flying all around the thing through the field to get to him, right? Just kind of cutting up a little bit and laughing about it, because even though I saw him at the coaches' meetings in Destin, you know, cutting up with Sark and with Pete Golding, I didn't get a lot of chance to talk to those guys. And so we're sitting there, you know, when he first sat down with us in Tampa. But the energy shifted very quickly, because I don't want to speak for you, but I'm going to give my perspective that you felt burnt yourself. And as a result of that, you kind of, like, you just went right at him with it. Like, it was everything that was said in the show real or not? And you guys just saw his answer. And I think his answer is credible in that when you did that piece with him, the context of his life was different than it became when Brian Kelly got fired and Billy Napier got fired, and all of a sudden you're normal as a, like, Lane Kiffin's normal changed. And when your normal changes, there are difficult, even if it's an embarrassment of riches, which is what he had. When you're being courted, Ole Miss wants to keep you. You've built the greatest era in the history of that program. And then you got two uber blue bloods in Florida and LSU that want you to lead their programs. That's an embarrassment of riches. So your normal has shifted. And that's not me saying I agree with it, the way that he handled it. I'm just saying I'm willing to look at the context of how it shifted after you did the piece. And that's, I think that's what he was trying to say. And I certainly understand your perspective, because you're the person that had to take all the bullets from the consumer base in the aftermath.
0: Yeah.
1: He said, like, both things can be true.
0: Yeah. And to be clear, when people ask me that question, and I literally get it every day, and when people ask me that question, so it was, there's usually a statement. I said, so that was all BS, right? Because everyone, it's hard to describe, and Lane and I kind of experienced this together. It's hard to describe all the texts when the show was airing initially. Like, people, like all my Tennessee people going, man, damn it, McGee, I didn't want to like this guy. Now I like this guy. And then 3 months later it was, well, we told you that he hadn't changed. And so my perspective on it was, whatever, man. I'm a grown up. I'm not worried about that. I've had stories. You and I have lived through the Bubba Wallace Confederate flag thing. This is nothing. But I wanted to just get him. I wanted him to answer the question, because I get it every day. And he answered it. But I never once, like, when people ask me about it, I tell them, no, I believe that he believed everything he said to us when we shot all that stuff for the E60 special, which was in the spring and summer a year ago. I believe him 100%. I still believe him. But I think that the most interesting part of it to me was, so much of it, that conversation was, especially with Tennessee, I wish I could have that over again. I'd do it differently. And with Alabama, I wish I could do that over again. I'd do it differently. And then when he stood at the crossroads, and I think he should have taken the LSU job if that's what he wanted to do. But when he stood at the crossroads and had a chance to do it differently, not only did it turn into a drama, but then he, like, posted the Instagram thing, throwing up a peace sign at the airport before he left with his family. Like, that, he can't help himself. And that part of it is just,
1: it's one of the things. You're so right. And I know we got to go to break, but one of the questions that I asked him in the middle of this interview was, why does chaos follow you?
0: Yeah.
1: I mean, it does. It does. It's like he's a tornado and there's just stuff flying.
0: And, you know,
1: it's going to be a fascinating study, Lane Kiffin at LSU. It's going to be fascinating time.
0: And we will,
1: and I'm
0: be
1: glad
0: we're
1: we gonna, get to live it.
0: We're going to see him. We're going to see him a couple times very early in the season. And it's going to be fascinating to watch him, the reaction to him in Baton Rouge. And then it's going to be really fascinating to see what happens week 3 down in Oxford, Mississippi. I needed Oxford more than Oxford needed me. Well, Oxford's going to need him that third Saturday of the season, because it's going to be nuts. All right, we could keep talking about this. Give us a call, 888-SAY-ESPN. It's 888-729-3776. It is Marty and McGee on ESPN Radio, the ESPN app, and yes, back on the SEC Network.
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0: 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I hadn't read anything in a few weeks, and I wrote something for ESPN.com. Got posted the other day, and it was I ranked the top 10 supervillains in college football history. And
1: that must have been tough to pare down,
0: dude. It was really tough. And you know what was tough? Like the classic ones, like Deion Sanders and the Boz and all that. Those were all easy, but we wanted to have somebody recent on there. And that was when it was tough because you had Caleb Williams and you had Baker Mayfield and you had, I mean, there were in the last 10 years, there have been a lot of villains, and we ended up going with Caleb Williams at 10. Nobody has a problem with that. But yeah, there were some familiar names on there.
1: It's actually more difficult now, though. The reason that it was hard for you to get a newer era young person player on your list is because back when you and me were kids, Oklahoma was on television all the time, and so Boz was on television all the time. Florida State was on television all the time, so Deion Sanders was on television all the time. Now everybody's on television and social media and content, so that field is more diluted.
0: Yeah, yeah. Well, it felt rawer when you were younger.
1: Yeah.
0: But the trippiest thing, man, is you and I both talk all the time about how fortunate we are that we get to work in this business and we get to know people. But, you know, what's really weird is putting people on the list. And, I know Brian Bosworth now. I mean, you know, he's been on the show a couple times. I was standing with him on the field after Oklahoma won the College World Series, just 6 weeks ago. And that's a trip because when you're putting the Boz on the list, that's one thing. But now, like, I know the guy, and that part's weird. But everyone that's on it thinks it's hilarious. Like, Tebow's not mad. He thinks it's hilarious. But I said with Tebow, I did Paul Feinbaum's show yesterday, and Paul's not happy that Tim's on the list. But I said in the piece, you would have him on your top 10 villain list, but you also have him on your top 10 nice guy list, right? The good guys and the bad guys, which is part of what I think drives people crazy about Tim, because they want to hate him, and then they meet him and are like, that's the nicest guy I ever met in my life.
1: Well, he certainly applies to both lists. And in the context of being a villain, I mean, when you're in the very short list conversation of the greatest college football players of all time, which Timmy most certainly is, two-time national championship, won the Heisman, jump pass, on and on and on, you name it, Timmy did it for Florida Gators. There's going to be a lot of teams that don't like him. And this is from the perspective of a fan. And so certainly he's going to be on that list, but I've not met anyone ever in my life who lived what they preach with the conviction that Tim does.
0: Yeah.
1: And he's an incredible example for all of us, certainly. Wonderful for guys like you and me to get to spend so much time with him, because not only is he such an introspective and thoughtful person, but he is a chops buster of elite, colossal proportions as well. That's something many people don't know about him. He's really good at making fun of you when you're his friend.
0: Yeah. No, I brought him we were at Tennessee a couple of years ago, and they had given me these cookies. The alumni office gave me these cookies, they're big orange cookies, and there was the power tea, just cookies shaped like the tea. And I was trying to be cute, and I came in, and I'm recording it, and I'm like, hey, Tim, they brought me these cookies to give to you. And Tim held it up. He goes, hey, look, it's a tea for Tebow, because I never lost to Tennessee. And I was like, that's perfect. And Spurrier, there's a couple of Florida guys, right? So Spurrier's on the list. He's at the top of the list. And, again, all-time trash talker. And I remember I was in Spurrier's office when he was at South Carolina. We were doing these stories, just like, what do you have in your office, coach? And he pulled out these books where he made all these notes for his pregame speeches. And he purposely had gone and found all the books of the pregame speeches that he gave before Florida beat Tennessee when he knew I was a student at Tennessee. And he go, look, this speech here from Genghis Khan, I used this before the 91 Tennessee-Florida game. Hey, Ryan, you remember that game, don't you, Ryan? Yeah, Coach, I remember that game. Like, that's an elite competitor.
1: And, what is the story behind why Steve Spurrier did not play at Tennessee? Was it because they wouldn't let him play quarterback?
0: They wouldn't.
1: He's from Science. He went to Science Hill, right?
0: Yeah, they wouldn't let him. He wanted to throw it because he played for like a sling it offense, and then he came to Tennessee, and they ran a single wing because that's what Robert Nealon did, and awesome. they wouldn't let him run it, and so they didn't want to talk to him. And so he drove himself down to Florida and introduced himself to those guys, and they said, you can throw it all you want.
1: Okay.
0: And so he became very bitter about Tennessee and very bitter about Georgia, and he still is to this day. So there you go, the HBC. But, yeah, y'all look it up. Who's your all-time villain?
1: Well, like for me personally, yeah. It's Matt Ryan.
0: Yeah, that's what I thought.
1: Yeah. Matt Ryan broke my heart in Lane Stadium on a Thursday night.
0: And again,
1: whatever,
0: like, nicest
1: whatever
0: dude.
1: Teens year it was.
0: Boston College.
1: When he threw a backside pass to Andre Callender and beat the Hokies, and I froze to death, and I had too much Jack Daniels.
2: Team to team.
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9: Here is your latest Middle Tennessee weather. Saturday will be mostly sunny with a high near 94 and a heat index up to 106. There is a 30% chance of showers and thunderstorms after 1 p.m. Sunday will be similar with a high near 95 and a 20% chance of storms. Overnight lows will be around 74. 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
18: 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We've got that.
19: Zach Fly snapping a 37-game losing streak when trailing by two or more runs in the ninth inning or later. It's their second win this season, first since April 13th against the Angels. Braves had won 94 straight when leading by two or more in the ninth. Max Fried, 6 1/3, shutout, 7 strikeouts in his first start against his former team, now has a 1.83 ERA in 4 starts since returning from the IL. In the NFL, training camps continuing across the league with preseason opening up next week. New era in Las Vegas. Max Crosby returning to the Raiders after a failed trade to the Ravens. Got in a scuffle with quarterback Kirk Cousins. Head coach Clint Kubiak on some physicality.
20: Yeah, that's training camp. You know, those are those two leaders of our team going at it. So that is part of camp. Obviously, you fight in the game, you throw a punch in the game, especially then you're out of the game. So we got to be smart, treat it like a game.
19: Elsewhere, Titans offensive lineman Peter Skoronski signing a 4-year, $100 million extension.
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0: Good morning, it's Anna Lynn. If the rooster's crowing, it's time for Marty and McGee.
1: Oh, thank you, Natalie. It is time for hour two of Marty and McGee on ESPN Radio, the ESPN app, and the SEC Network, presented by Progressive Insurance. You can give us a call, 888-SAY-ESPN. It's 888-729-3776. I am live in the basement of my house. Marty is live at the, what's the name of it? The what? The Ocean City?
2: Ocean City Coffee Company.
1: Okay.
2: 9th and Asbury, Ocean City, New Jersey.
1: Traffic is picking up back there. Everybody's watching you.
2: Yeah, well, it's 8:02, and yeah, I mean, it's obnoxious to have somebody in here doing a television show when you're just coming in for your Saturday morning coffee, but sorry, you know, I don't have good internet over at my house. In fact, it's poor internet, so I came in here, and the fine folks at OCCC let me, you know, set up shop in here and do the Marty and McGee show, but look, man, I got history in this place. I wrote my first book sitting right here.
1: Yep.
2: Several years ago, and I love their coffee, and I love the vibe. It's super cool, and they always welcome me in, and so here we are this morning. Got a lot of people lined up. Yep. Turn around, yeah, looking, going, what the hell is this guy talking about?
1: Yeah, so the 7 o'clock crowd was just completely ignoring you. It's like you weren't even there. And now the 8 o'clock crowd, which is a big, a much bigger crowd, they're trying to sneakily check you out over their shoulder. Like, what the hell is that guy doing?
2: I said this right when we came on air, but it bears repeating. In the 8 o'clock hour, I walk in here and I'm setting up all the stuff, you know, computers and microphones and the whole thing. The young man over here working the register goes, "What are you, like a YouTuber?" I was like, "Yeah, kind of."
1: Yeah, we're on YouTube, so yeah, that's what it is. So yeah, man, I'm Mr. Beast. You never heard of me? I'm famous.
2: So yeah. Going back to our villains and the fact that Matt Ryan is at the top of my list. All right.
1: Yeah.
2: October 25th, 2007. Number 2 Boston College, which I forgot.
1: Yeah.
2: That they were that good.
1: Yeah.
2: Like, I had no idea they were that good. All right, here you go. Luke's just throwing it up there so I can have my heart broke again. All right, Tech was up 10-0 with like 2:50 left to play. So Matt Ryan leads a 91-yard drive and threw a 16-yard touchdown pass to Rich Gunnell with 2:11 remaining. Steve Aponavicius, the kicker, executed an onside kick successfully.
1: Oh.
2: Okay. And then that play you just saw, 3rd and 20.
1: Yeah.
2: Matt Ryan evades the rush, throws a strike on the backside to Andre Callender, and I'm pretty sure that I threw up the gallon of Jack Daniels I drank that day to cheer on the Hokies.
1: Yeah.
2: And Matt Ryan, I know you're watching. You're a great man. You're a phenomenal broadcaster. You're a Hall of Fame quarterback. I hate you, man.
1: He really is like the nicest dude in the world.
2: He is, dude.
1: Well, somewhere in this house, I have a Ryan for Heisman t-shirt because my name's Ryan, right? So somebody got it for me. So it's the Boston College, you know, it's I know I'm getting this wrong, but it's like that crimson shade of theirs with gold lettering. And all it says is Ryan for Heisman with an eagle shirt. Yeah, it's a great shirt.
2: Did you get last year, did you get from Georgia Tech the Haynes King for Heisman t-shirt?
1: Yes.
2: By the way, Haynes King, go Panthers. Attaboy.
1: Yeah. Yeah. Yeah. Yeah.
2: So,
1: it's not as creative as it used to be. Because there was
2: they have the internet now,
1: right? But I remember back in the first like Heisman tchotchke like campaign thing was the Ty Detmer ties, and they mailed out like these paper ties with string on it you could tie around your neck, and it was, you know, Ty Detmer for the Heisman, but the stuff they've sent out over the years, Colin Klein, who was the offensive coordinator at Texas A&M and has now gone back to his alma mater, Kansas State, to be the head coach. I just recently used the last of my Colin Klein Band-Aids because Colin Klein was known for running the ball, and he was always banged up, and he's always, you know, always, you know, had bandages all over him. And so Kansas State, as part of their Heisman campaign for for Calvin Klein mailed a little, you know, the little tin with the Band-Aids in it, but it was like little Kansas State Wildcats Band-Aids. And my daughter wore those things her whole childhood.
2: I mean, I can't believe y'all just pulled that up. Y'all are amazing. That's incredible.
1: Yeah, how did you do? How old is that
2: when
1: tweet?
2: When was that tweet? Like 2008?
1: Yeah.
2: It's unbelievable.
1: 2013.
2: That's unbelievable. Great job, yeah. Luke and team.
1: And that was like, I can tell that was on the road somewhere. That's not my house. The floor right there. I was in a hotel room and cut myself, and the only Band-Aid I had was a Colin Klein. Yeah, June 5th.
2: June 5th, 2013. He was probably at Michigan Speedway. That's probably the same day that I cut my face off.
1: You and I were headed through the Irish Hills of Michigan, and I've
2: disaster area, man. So with the Haynes King for Heisman T-shirt that the Coach Key and the Georgia Tech staff sent out last year. It sat on my office desk for like months.
1: Yeah.
2: And I was talking to Roberto Castro, our TGL analyst, who is the man, played on tour for a decade, absolute stud, just a great dude, and he's a Georgia Tech alum. And I was like, man, I have this Haynes King for Heisman T-shirt. I need to bring it to you. So forgot about it. A month goes by. Still sitting on my desk. I bring it to Roberto. You'd have thought I handed that dude the Heisman. I'm like, Trey, you can get me a new set of golf clubs, and I'll give you the Haynes King for Heisman T.
1: Yeah, the E.J. Manuel, somewhere in my house, and E.J. Manuel, who works at ESPN now, and again, one of the all-time good guys, and he is one of the largest human beings. Like he's like Cam Newton. Like, when you meet him, you don't realize how big he is till you, like, shake his hand. But somewhere, I need to find somewhere in the house, I have an E.J. Manuel, they sent a T-shirt or whatever, and Christian Ponder, who is the quarterback for Jimbo Fisher. I have, like, somewhere, I used to have, like, a notebook, like a leather-bound, like, you know, notebook that you put, like, a legal pad in that was supporting Christian Ponder for, and sometimes it doesn't work. Sometimes they try to put the number in the name or whatever.
2: What's the correlation there?
1: Yeah.
2: Between a leather-bound notepad and Christian Ponder. Was he, he write a daily diary or something?
1: No, but it had like a logo. Like, they had this logo made up of him and his number that was on the, that was like on this leather-bound, you know, attaché case or whatever.
2: Was he number seven? I think he was number seven.
1: Yeah. You would remember. Yeah, I feel like they did something with his name. Yeah.
2: There you go, Jack.
1: I feel like they did something with his number. Anyhow, but we've gotten some good stuff and we've gotten some bad stuff over the years. I tell you, a good one was just this summer, the Cincinnati Bearcats. Did you get one of these deals? It was they have three, like, great offensive linemen. And last year, when I did the story on their quarterback, who ended up becoming, you know, persona non grata in collegiate athletics, but the one of the main stories about the success of their passing game at Cincinnati was quarterback never got sacked. And so they sent out, Cincinnati did this thing with their three offensive linemen and a pancake block. We all know that term from football. It was like a pancake kit. Like, it had, like, syrup.
2: Pretty smart.
1: And pancake mix, and then it had bios of the three guys, and the bios were written on like a Waffle House menu. I was like, okay, all right, you know, be creative. Yeah,
2: that is creative.
1: Yeah. So congratulations, Cincinnati Bearcats. When we're all,
2: who do you think's going to win the Heisman this year? I wouldn't have guessed Fernando Mendoza 1 year ago. I can tell you that.
1: Well, that's just it. I feel like the last several years we've gone in thinking it's going to be this guy. Or it might be that guy, and someone who wasn't even on the preseason list ends up winning the thing. But, I mean, people are going to be talking about Arch Manning, who's a guy that we talked to during our talking season specials that air this week. And, you know, I'm kind of rooting for him because I all the crap he's had to put up with, which I don't think he cares about. Do you?
2: I think he did. I think he's learned not to, you know, based on our conversation with Sark. With Steve Sarkisian, that was one of the talking points that we wanted to hit on, was this maturation and evolution of Arch as a player. We already knew his pedigree. You know, he already had a very rare baseline, mature baseline based on uncles, parents, grandparents, the whole lineage. But when you are someone that was anointed and he was anointed, he did not go out beating his chest saying, I'm number one player in the country. I should win the Heisman. He sat behind Quinn Ewers for 2 years in Austin, Texas, and was patient with great humility. And a lot of people went on saying he's going to be the number one pick. He's going to win the Heisman Trophy. He's going to lead Texas National Championship. And that didn't materialize. And then he got vilified.
1: Yep.
2: And to the point where one writer even said he was a bust already. Ridiculous.
1: Yeah.
2: Embarrassing. And all he's done is purport himself with tremendous respect and humility. And so, yeah, I'm rooting for him too. Absolutely. Yep.
1: Well, and you're talking about that Heisman list, man. This is a quarterback year, right? You got, what, C.J. Carr, Notre Dame.
2: Dante Moore,
1: Julian Sayin. Trinidad Chambliss, a guy that you know well that we had.
2: Sam Leavitt. Great,
1: exactly.
2: Down at LSU.
1: Darian Minson, right?
2: Darian Minson,
1: and now he's in Miami. So it feels like a quarterback year, which, of course, well, it means that, you know, Ahmad Hardy will end up winning it because we're sitting here saying that now. But it's going to be wide open. I think college football might be wide open. And we're about to go hit the road and cover all of that. All right, stick with us. It's Marty and McGee. Give us a call, 888-SAY-ESPN. It's 888-729-3776. It is Marty and McGee on ESPN Radio, the ESPN app. And, yes, we are back on camera on the SEC Network.
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0: Oh, yeah.
1: Oh, let's go.
0: Summer's still going on. I don't care what anybody says. 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It's 888-729-3776. By the way, the new 30 for 30 podcast series, The Betrayal of Shohei Ohtani, now available on all major podcast platforms. The Betrayal of Shohei Ohtani is presented by Gusto. It is really good, man. I was in a truck most of last weekend and listened to it all over and over again, and it was good. I learned a lot, and freaked me out, because makes you want to trust people. And could Ohtani trust the guy? Probably not. Was he in on it? I don't know. We'll find out. By the way, we've been talking about sports, college football, supervillains, and Mike in South Carolina is on the line. Mike, welcome into Marty McGee.
2: Hey, good morning.
0: What's going on?
3: Hey, kind of dog you got, Mike?
2: We got fired up because they're fired up about the cows out back that I am about y'all leaving Cam Newton off that list.
0: Oh, yeah. No. Cam was it's funny. Cam and Jameis both. People forget how divisive those guys were. And those are both. I mean, Jameis was one that I think he made it. I did a dishonorable mention list at the bottom. And we got some of those guys on there. I know Jameis was on there. I should have put Cam on there just because Cam was
4: both Heisman Trophy winners.
0: Yeah.
4: Both utterly took over football games. Cam Newton. Yep. Had one of the greatest individual single. I know football's a team game. Get it. It is. But the Cam backs, I mean, look, you find a better individual performance.
0: Yeah.
4: There's not any.
0: Yeah. But those guys were, and particularly when it came to Jameis, you lived it. But those guys became this whole other thing. Like, it wasn't just – what was amazing was they played as well as they did while they were in the headlines for, and in Cam's case, it was, certainly when he was at Auburn, there was a lot of stories banging around out there. And then Jameis kind of, a lot of his stuff was self-inflicted. But those guys were so good at the next level. Now Jameis Winston's kind of got this folk hero status on the internet. But people forget how divisive those guys were when they were actually playing college football.
4: Yeah, big time. Both of them won national titles. Both of them won Heisman trophies. And, again, it's hard to grow up in the public eye. Just not, you know, if frat boy Bobby jumps up on a table and yells what Jameis yelled, then he's just an idiot. You know, Jameis is in the headlines. So, that guy just did a U-turn in the middle of Asbury. In his Porsche. That could have been a real bad day for that guy's 911 Turbo.
0: Was it like James Bond driving around getting him some coffee?
4: And this lady's doing the same thing. What are they doing? It's not a lady. That's a kid. He's like a 15, 16-year-old kid.
0: Maybe there's somebody on
4: maybe
0: the road.
4: It's the OC Porsche Club.
0: Yeah.
4: Stopping in to get some coffee.
0: Well, by the way, so the guys that made my dishonorable mentions list, who barely missed the top 10 supervillains, and this is in no particular order, but Baker Mayfield, Diego Pavia, Vontaze Burfict, who was one of the dirtiest players in the history of football, Connor Stallions, the NCAA. I just put them on there because everybody hates them. Hugh Freeze, Philip Fulmer, Go Vols, Ryan Leaf, Jameis Winston, and Maurice Claret. Because it's, right? I mean, I don't think anybody doesn't deserve
4: doing
0: that. Yeah,
4: you can make a case for every single one of those.
0: Yeah.
4: Depending on allegiance.
0: Yeah.
4: And depending on your perspective of whatever transgression.
0: I think I have told the story before, but maybe the most bizarre experience I've had as a writer was I was doing a Vontaze Burfict story when he was in the NFL, and my perspective on him was his reputation at Arizona State of being a really dirty player. And that hurt his draft status. Like, he was not a first rounder because of that. And I went to interview him after he made the Pro Bowl. And I interviewed him. I went to Frisco, Texas, and it was his girlfriend's parents' house. And if you've ever seen the movie Boogie Nights, there's that scene where they're at the drug dealer's house, and the guy's throwing the firecrackers, and they're playing Sister Christian, you know, that song. It was kind of like that. Like, he and I, dude, he and I were sitting on these like pleather, like sectional couches, and the whole interior of the house was like white marble, and there was a water fountain. And his girlfriend, who was very nice, came walking through like in a bikini. And then some old lady went through on a hover round. And at some point, somebody started playing a piano down the hallway. And the whole time I'm doing this interview with Burfict, we each have a little chihuahua on our lap. It was the weirdest damn interview I've ever done in my life. And
4: That sounds like The Hangover 2. Sounds like a sequel to The Hangover.
0: But it was like we were in like a Bond villain's lair. You know what I mean? Like, it was just, it was the strength. But the interview was great. I mean, he was so good. But it was weird. It was just, but when the older lady, and I'm not sure who she belonged to, but she came riding through all of a sudden in the hovering, and no one acknowledged it. Like, he and I are talking about, we're watching old clips of him making hits, and we're talking about, field of vision and, all the peripheral vision on how to make plays.
4: Was this
0: all
4: pre sudden, or post Antonio Brown?
0: This was pre.
4: Okay.
0: Yeah, and she goes riding through the house, and no one acknowledged it. Like, that was the part. It was like, I'm like, is nobody going to, like, acknowledge the fact that this woman just rode through here? I'm pretty sure she's in a bathrobe. It was the strangest damn one-hour interview of my life. But it was a good story. What's the weirdest interview you ever did? I've never asked you that question.
4: Oh, man, I'd have to give that more thought than a spontaneous answer.
0: Was it on the skyscraper with Ronaldo?
4: I mean, weird. It was only weird because it was 109 degrees outside, quite literally 109 degrees outside, and Ronaldo walked out on the veranda in this Nike ski parka, and it was the hottest day on record in Shanghai, China, in 145 years, and I'm like, what the hell is he wearing?
0: Yeah.
4: And, and then, like, we won him immediately, and he sat down with us for, like, 50 minutes, which was wild.
0: Yeah. Well, just so you know, on the veranda on the hottest day in 100 years in Shanghai, talking to Ronaldo in a ski park, I mean, I don't know what your measuring stick is for weird interviews, but
4: they have a riverfront thing called the Bund, and I was doing a Sports Center live shot, and I have this screenshot. This guy walked through the live shot and just threw the bird in my face.
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4: 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No, we have to stop this run game. 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

0: 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I am live in the basement of my house. Marty is live in the coffee shop at the Jersey Shore. And, I mean, business is picking up, man. I've been watching, no offense to you, I've been looking over your shoulder to everybody. And we got a gathering back there now. Everybody's kind of laughing it up.
1: Oh, wait, I went the wrong way. Yeah.
0: There you go.
1: There you go. All the beautiful people. Ocean City, everybody's, New Jersey.
0: Everybody's chilling. They got a lot
1: appreciate
0: of coffee cups on sale.
1: My friends
0: there
1: at the Ocean City Coffee Company letting me use their little bar area here and fill me full of caffeine all morning long while we talk about Arch Manning, Lane Kiffin, and various villains of college football.
0: Did they know you were coming, or did you just
1: they
0: show
1: did
0: up?
1: I sent Bob an email yesterday and told him, "Hey man, I want to set up shop in your shop tomorrow." And he was like, "Dude, hell yeah, come on with it." So here we are, and there's a lot of people who walked in over the last 90 minutes, kind of looking around, going, "What is this guy doing? Where's he from? He doesn't sound like me."
0: Yeah. Well, I feel like that's your whole experience. Now, I always tell everybody, that's the reality show I want to watch is you living at the Jersey Shore every summer because, you know, you've been up there a long time, but there aren't many people that sound like you. And by the way, your boy could use some damn WD-40 for that door back there.
1: Oh, boy, it slams when it shuts now. It gets
0: and it squeaks when it opens.
1: Does it squeak?
0: I don't hear it. Oh, dude.
1: Yeah. Oh, yeah. I just heard the squeak. Yeah.
0: Oh, yeah. See, now you're mad at me because now it's like the tinnitus. I don't hear it until somebody says, "Hey, man, you know anything about tinnitus?" All of a sudden, I'll start hearing it. Like, you learn how to tune out that squeak, and now it's in your ear. So I apologize. Well,
1: as we were discussing previously with Lane Kiffin, in his explanation to you about, you know, whether or not all of that was real, one thing that we were discussing in the aftermath of that was how he left. And if he had the opportunity to do it again, what would he change? Well, when we were down in Tampa for SEC Media Week and had the opportunity to sit down for 25 or 30 minutes with Coach Kiffin, we posed that question. If you could go back, what might you do differently? Here's what he had to say.
2: I felt in this one, I was fighting my ass off to coach the team. They asked me in the last one, would you change anything differently? I said, absolutely. Now that I know what happened, I would have just went into Keith, taking the LSU job. I'm so appreciative. I'd love to coach the playoffs. And when he says, "Hey, I just can't figure out a way to do that," you know, just doesn't make sense to him to have the LSU head coach coaching an Ole Miss. Say, "Hey, understand, appreciate it." Guess we would have been on the plane much earlier. Instead of that next morning, trying to fight for it, thinking that maybe it's going to happen, the committee vote, all that stuff, just muddied it up more, you know. And then at that point, didn't let me have team meeting, which is understandable. You know, like, probably before I would have had it if it would have been if I wouldn't have been fighting for that part.
0: Yeah, you can hear that and more. Yeah, in talking season. Monday, 7 o'clock Eastern, and then parts 3 and 4 on Tuesday at 7 o'clock Eastern. And, but yeah, it was, it's interesting going back and deconstructing it now, isn't it?

0: because what we thought it was in real time, it kind of was, but there was also a wrinkle to it. Like, I think there were a lot of people, and I include myself in this, that thought he was still – I mean, I know just based on the text that he and I were sending back and forth the Friday night of Thanksgiving weekend, it felt like he was still trying to decide if he was going to take the job. But now – he talks about it. It's very obvious he'd already decided. It just was a matter of how he's going to get out of there.
1: Yeah, I think at that point, this is just my personal opinion, you know, based on kind of being there and being around not just Kiffin, but also the administration and whatnot. His decision was made, I think, on that Friday night.
0: Yep.
1: And he'd had very important for him conversations with Nick Saban and with Pete Carroll about whether he should leave and why he should leave and what leaving really meant. And, you know, Coach Saban will tell you if he didn't leave Baton Rouge, he'd have probably had 10 national titles.
0: Yep.
1: That's what he believes.
0: Yep.
1: And then, you know, Coach Carroll was very direct with Lane and saying, this is what your dad would want you to do.
0: Yep.
1: And that matters deeply to Lane. His father's influence, I would say, is the most influential person in his life ever. His greatest hero. And so that's his North Star. And when Coach Carroll said that to him and Coach Saban said that to him, I think that all added up to, okay, I'm going to go down there. But as he said right there to you and to me, he so desperately wanted to coach that football team to its conclusion, whatever that conclusion was, that I think he was blinded by the context of the fact that that was preposterous.
0: Yeah.
1: It was a preposterous consideration to coach Ole Miss when you've decided to take the job with our boy Virg Ausberry right there in LSU. And so, you know, you just go, and I swear, I think it was Coach Elko, you look at it like, dude, I can't say to Laney, like, hey, man, hey, honey, I love you guys. I'm going to spend Christmas with y'all, and we'll do the – we'll exchange in gifts together, and we'll be a family. But then I'm going to run over here, and that's – I'm going to be with her. But don't worry.
0: Yeah, right, right.
1: And that's an analogous example.
0: Yep.
1: And so yep. – and you could see now that he had time to process it, he understands that now. And yep. One thing that I wish I would have followed up on, and I don't remember if I did, but watching that clip back right there is, like, if he could have, like, if he could have taken that meeting with the Ole Miss program right then, what do you say to them? What do you say to the fan base in Oxford and beyond about your time here? Because I would love to know that answer. And I believe, knowing Kiff, that he would love to have had that moment to address the team that way.
0: Yeah, but it just don't work that way. And, you know, and as it, what was really interesting to me was Don Summerall's perspective. You know, of course, went to Florida, and it was interesting because the question was kind of posed to him about the Lane Kiffin situation. Of course, he was at Tulane. You know, Tulane had made the playoff. And he had taken the Florida job, and then they figured that out. But John Summerall was very quick to say, yeah, but my deal was different. You know, he said Lane Kiffin looked into our situation very similar. So I was like, no, they were not, because he said, I'm leaving a G6 school to go to a Power 4 school, and everybody's willing to make that work, as opposed to you're leaving not just within the same conference, you're going to a rival. Right, this is the Magnolia Bowl. These are two teams that this is the Halloween game with Billy Cannon. This is a lot of history, and so it was a very different deal. But Summerall was interested in talking about it, because Summerall was like, I could make it work, But I don't believe that the situation Lane Kiffin was in, he could have made that work.
1: I think that, again, just based on what Lane said to us right there, the clip we just watched, with, in retrospect, it could have worked. I mean, I'm not saying he could have coached the team, because, again, that's preposterous. But it could have been far more seamless and with far less, you know, barns on fire than there were if Lane just goes into Keith's office and goes, "Hey, man, I'm going to coach LSU. Yep. Can I coach? I want to coach the team." Can't do that, man. Like, that's just not going to work. I they'll run me out of town if you coach this team. Okay, cool. Then, if that would have been the case, Lane probably gets to address his team and say goodbye instead of being told to pack up his stuff and get out of there in 10 minutes. And it just would have been certainly a different energy. I'm not saying that Ole Miss's fan base would have enjoyed it, but I don't think it would have been as hot as it was with all the waiting.
0: Yeah. But to your point, though, your question about why does chaos follow you? Chaos follows him because he creates it. And, you know, the reality was that he didn't have to, in the couple of weeks leading up to supposedly him struggling with this decision, which we know now he already made it, he didn't have to post the stuff on social media that was like coded LSU messages, right? I mean, it's just that kind of stuff. It's just you don't. There's the part of you that wants to feel bad for him because he was in this life crossroads and all that. But then you go back and look at that kind of stuff and you're just like, yeah, but he kind of knew what he was doing. You know,
1: I don't know that anybody feels bad for him. I mean, I know what you're saying. I know what you're saying. Like you're trying to consider his perspective and look at it for the, again, embarrassment of riches, just because you have all of this opportunity at these incredible institutions of higher learning with unbelievable recruiting bases, great financial backing, all of it doesn't make the decision easy. It doesn't. Just because the decision is wonderful to have, be in a position to make, doesn't make it easy.
0: No.
1: And so I don't envy, I mean, I'm trying to think of something that's analogous to, you know, if you're the CEO of a bank and another bank with greater resources gives you the opportunity to be their CEO, and you're going to make more money, and you're going to have what you believe to be a greater opportunity to build an asset base and a client base and all that. But you have awesome employees over here, and you just had the greatest year in the history, greatest fiscal year in the history of the business. Well, why wouldn't you stay? Well, because I feel like maybe the potential over here is best. It's like,
0: no, that's, just say that. Yeah. Say that.
1: That's the point.
0: And he's saying it now, but at the time, again, most of the world wasn't. We know this now, but at the time, in that moment, that week leading up to when you were spent your Thanksgiving at Applebee's or whatever down in Oxford, the reason that we were all doing this because, you know, most of the world was under the impression that he still was wrestling with the decision of whether or not to stay or go. The reality was he'd made that decision weeks ahead of that.
1: Well, if you notice, I mean, while I stood there that Friday, all day, or pardon me, that Saturday, not Friday, that Saturday, day after the Egg Bowl, literally all day long, from 6 o'clock in the morning until old dark 30 at night. As the day progressed and you're working sources and you're talking to both sides and you're trying to figure out what's going on, I just got to the point where I'm like, I have enough people telling me that he's going, that I'm just going to start saying, look, this guy's going to be coaching in Baton Rouge. Right. And the biggest hang-up is he wants to coach his football team in the playoffs.
0: Right. Right.
1: And shout out Ross Dellinger, too, and Pete Thamel, and Mark Schlabaugh, and all of those guys that just did incredible reporting work throughout that. And That should be its own. The text the text messages between Famil, Schlabel, and myself, all of us were kind of had different angles. Like, it was fascinating to me, yeah. Anyway.
0: And everybody's having Thanksgiving down at the Circle K while y'all are texting.
1: Well, Bubba, yeah. The guy in the Manning Center parking lot, the security guard in the parking lot at Ole Miss Football Center, the Manning Center, his name's Bubba. He pulled up to me at 6 o'clock in the morning and goes, "Hey, Marty, I just want you to know, my friend, they moved that meeting from 9 to 1. And I said, "Bubba, I don't want to cuss you right now, but I think I might." And, yeah, that was just I'm going to write that entire experience in a book someday.
0: Oh, yeah. No. One day we're going to write the book about us, all the stuff we've done. And you know what? That'll be Marty McGee After Dark, because we can tell that story using cuss words. Because I still think we're going to do that. Okay, it's not Marty McGee After Dark right now. It's Marty McGee As the Sun Is Coming Up. You can give us a call, 888-SAY-ESPN. It's 888-729-3776. And if you live in the Ocean City area, go buy some damn WD-40 and bring it for that door. 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
3: Jeff Bagwell,
4: Gary and, Sheffield.
3: Sure. And I was like,
4: was it Jose Okin? Not Jose Okendo. Who was it that pointed the bat back at the pitcher?
3: Well, Sheffield used to do that.
4: Yeah, but he did this.
3: Sheffield did it. Yeah.
4: There was somebody who pointed it right back at the pitcher that played for the Rangers, I think.
3: But it was like Ichiro. I'm going to look it up now. But it was like all these ridiculous stances. And I thought about you because I thought, man, how much time did you spend like imitating batting stances? I used to do Willie McGee. Willie McGee would walk up to the plate like his knees were broken, and he would swing the bat. He would swing the bat like he was swinging a sand wedge, like six times. And then he would, and literally like his legs were broken, and then he would slap a base hit, and he would get to first base in like 1.3 seconds. Like it was just, I used to love that guy.
4: So was it Juan Gonzalez that pointed the bat back at the?
3: Yeah.
4: Yeah, that's who it was.
3: Yeah, Juan Gonzalez. But Bagwell.
4: He just hit bombs, dude.
3: Oh, yeah. But Bagwell, where you spread your feet out, your knees are 90-degree angles. And,
4: I had Julio Franco. Yes.
3: Julio Franco, that's right.
5: Julio Franco.
4: What's that, my friend? Julio Franco. My man's got me back here, Julio Franco.
3: Yeah, that's it. That's it.
4: Good looking out, bro. Thank you. So, yeah, Julio Franco. That's it.
3: Yeah.
4: That one's iconic, man.
3: So we just got our answer. Somebody's actually paying attention to you back there. That's good. Yeah, Julio Franco.
4: Loud.
3: Huh?
4: Just means I'm too loud.
3: Julio Franco. And it was, dude's totally, no. He might be listening to the show. But, dude, we used to copy all his stances. And it was, and my brother, and Ichiro with the pulling, with the like, old thing and doing the samurai sword. Come on. What was Marty Smith's batting stance?
4: Pretty boring. I was pretty boring. I just held the bat. I held the bat right by my right ear.
3: So high.
4: And that was all just because I wanted to just get through the zone. I wanted to get my hands through the zone so fast. I was a leadoff hitter. So you knew you were going to get a whole lot of fastballs.
3: Yeah. Okay. No, it was...
4: What is that noise? Did you just hear that?
3: Yeah, I would get way back. Like, I would stand almost in the back of the box. And I would lean. Like, I'm trying to create as much power as I could back when I weighed 104 pounds. And so I just wanted base hits. I wanted to hit with dingers.
4: Yeah, we always copied Dale Murphy, Bob Horner. And as I got older, I just wanted to be Griffey Jr. But I couldn't hit left-handed, so that was a bit of an obstacle.
3: What, you weren't ambidextrous?
4: Not even remotely. Not even a little bit. I tried to pretend like I could be a switch hitter, and then I tried it, and it didn't really compute very well.
3: Yeah. You tried, though? You tried to hit from the left side?
4: Not in competition, just messing around with my buddies and in practice. And Coach Frazier was like, listen, son, you can barely get on base with your dominant hand. Let's just get on base.
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5: Here is your latest Middle Tennessee weather. Saturday will be mostly sunny with a high near 94 and a heat index up to 106. There is a 30% chance of showers and thunderstorms after 1 p.m. Sunday will be similar with a high near 95 and a 20% chance of storms. Overnight lows will be around 74. From the Game Nashville Sports Network, I'm Selma Bouvier.
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1: I'm Nick DeLuca. Good Saturday morning. Training camps getting going across the NFL with the Hall of Fame game in the rearview mirror in Canton. Shaping up to be a battle in the NFC West this season with the defending champion Seahawks, the Niners reaching the divisional round, and the Rams, the Super Bowl favorites. ESPN's Harry Douglas says it's the best division in football.
2: What the Los Angeles Rams are going to pose to people, what the Seattle Seahawks, being defending champions, are going to pose to people,
3: right,
2: what San Francisco can pose to people, if everyone is there and they're not dealing with the injury bug throughout the duration of the season.
3: And they will.
2: I just don't know if any other division can compete with that, with three teams being legit Super Bowl contenders.
1: Douglas on Freddie and Harry. Meanwhile, in baseball, the Red Sox roll continues.
4: Perkins sets the pitch. Is driven high and deep in the left field. It is way back. It is gone. Duran delivers, and it's 2-0 Red Sox.
1: WEEI on the call. Red Sox rout the A's 13-1 to make it 9 consecutive wins. Peyton Tolley outstanding on the mound. 6 innings, 1 earned, 14 strikeouts, tied for the second most in a game by an AL pitcher who was a rookie over the last 50 years, trailing only Roger Clemens. Red Sox 27-3 over their last 30 games. 9-game win streak, longest active in the majors.
5: Hey, it's your resident Super Bowl champ, Chris Candy. Coming up Monday, the Chiefs are next on our two-a-day series. I'll tell you what to expect from Patrick Mahomes as he returns from injury. It's on Sportsmanlike, 6 a.m. Eastern, right here on ESPN Radio, ESPN2, and ESPNU.

0: Good morning, it's Anna Lynn. If the rooster's crowing, it's time for Marty and McGee.
1: I've been down the Mississippi.
2: Oh, thank you, Anna Lynn. It is time for hour three, the Earnhardt Hour of Marty and McGee on ESPN Radio, the ESPN app, and the SEC Network, presented by Progressive Insurance. You can give us a call, 888-SAY-ESPN. That's 888-729-3776. We got a couple callers on the line. We're going to get to you momentarily. I am live in the basement of McGee Studios. Marty is live at a coffee shop. And that gentleman back there with the suns out, guns out, he came to tell you that it was Julio Franco. Wes Durham, the great Wes Durham, also checked in and let us know it was Julio Franco.
3: I'm disappointed in myself. That's a failure to not have remembered Julio.
2: Yeah, but you also remembered Christian Ponder's number at Florida State. So let's at least give you some credit.
3: The overwhelming piece of feedback on today's show, despite having had very nuanced conversation about Lane Kiffin, the upcoming college football season, specifically the LSU Go Tiger, is about the door here at Ocean City Coffee Company and how it could use a little WD-40 bath.
2: Yeah.
3: I can't even hear it. I can't hear the squeal. I don't have my hearing aids in. When I don't have my hearing aids in, that's probably above my hearing register.
2: Right.
3: And I don't even hear it, but everybody's
2: listen,
3: WD-40 door.
2: Yeah, there it is.
3: I didn't even hear it.
2: Yeah.
3: I have a microphone. Look, I got a microphone sitting here, and I can't hear the squeak. Like, what are we
2: doing? It doesn't do it when it closes, but it does do it when it opens. And so the next time somebody's walking through, they're going to open it up. We'll give you a heads up. But yeah, here we go. Hang on. All right, dude in the gray shirt. Here we go. Listen.
3: Oh, yeah.
2: Right?
3: Yeah. Oh, yeah.
2: I mean, I don't think it would take much. You are at the beach. I will say stuff rusts very quickly.
3: It does.
2: But as you know, so every time somebody doesn't hold the door open for somebody, we get the squeak. But anyway. Hey, speaking
3: you're
2: of
3: welcome, America.
2: Yeah, well, you're welcome. There you go. Good luck if you're in your truck this morning. There's nothing wrong with your truck. It's a door hundreds of miles away from where you are right now.
3: The reason all of your dogs are just howling uncontrollably.
2: Yeah. But the coffee's good, so that's all that matters. All right,
3: it is very good.
2: We've been sharing clips from our upcoming the 7th edition of our Talking Season specials. We interview all 16 SEC head coaches. They premiere Monday night, 7:00 Eastern. There's four parts. So Monday night at 7:00 Eastern, also Tuesday night at 7:00 Eastern. And we didn't just talk to coaches; we also talked to players, didn't we?
3: We did, and some of the greatest players in the country. I mean, we got the opportunity to sit down with Marcel Reed and Ryan Coleman Williams. And one of the conversations that we were really excited to have was with QB1 in Austin, Texas, Arch Manning. And look, when you're a kid like that, who has all of that expectation, all of that weight, the grace with which he carries it is absolutely incredible. And it was wonderful to sit down with him for a few minutes.
4: What's going on?
5: Here he is.
4: How y'all doing?
3: Sharp, kid.
5: Yes, sir. Appreciate it.
6: Did you get bigger?
5: I hope so.
4: Can't hurt.
5: Yes, sir.
7: Let's just start with, I want to know what you learned about you last year, being anointed before you ever started, being criticized, and then having the fortitude personally to make your way through all of that. How did you grow? What did you learn?
5: Yeah, I learned a lot about myself.
7: Like
5: that I'm not going to give up when stuff gets hard.
8: I feel like, so I'm old, right? I asked your uncle.
5: You look good.
8: Yeah, well, I appreciate that. I asked your uncle this question, 30 years ago. That everybody seems to focus on the pressure of the last name and the pressure of expectation. But what's the best part of being a Manning?
5: Yeah, there's definitely pros and cons. The cool part is that I have Peyton and Eli, my dad, my grandfather, all to reach out to for support or for advice. I mean, I can call Peyton or Eli whenever I want and have a question about, you know, what team bonding things did y'all do in the offseason, anything. And so that's really a blessing, and I I'm trying to not focus on all the negative parts of it where, like, I got to take a picture with so-and-so. I'm really trying to focus on the positive aspects of it.
8: I love it when you're on the sideline and you see all the legends walking around, right? Mm-hmm. I mean, and Texas has got more than most. What's it been like being a part of that history? You ever hear from any of these guys that they're stalking the sideline, you know, before the game?
5: Yeah. Last year, good or bad games, Colt McCoy would reach out to me, and that was cool. Obviously, I have Peyton and Eli, but a guy that played at UT who's been in your footsteps, that was really cool, and I could ask him any question I wanted. We went to dinner, and he's just a great guy and a great resource for me, especially when I wasn't playing very well.
7: What was that wisdom?
5: Yeah, he gave me a lot of wisdom. I don't know. We talked for about 3 hours, but he just told me to be myself. And I think there's a lot of expectations at Texas, a lot of tradition, but you have to be yourself in order to get what you want.
6: Great stuff, man.
2: You're the man.
5: I appreciate y'all.
2: No, thank you.
5: Great to see you.
2: Yes, sir. Good to talk to you.
5: Glad we did the best one early.
2: That's right. There you go.
7: Just an impressive young man right there. And, again, to navigate the already difficult waters that all of these 4- and 5-star quarterbacks specifically walk into, but to have that blessing and a curse that he talked about to you there, it's my name. It's the expectation that comes with what my grandfather and my uncles accomplished at that position. Quite literally, the absolute mountaintop for his uncles. And to be able to do it with such wonderful disposition, perspective, and grace, I admire him. You know, he's 30 years my junior, but I admire that.
2: Well, and it really does. It's funny because the cadence of how he talks and the way that he carries himself, I think I told you the story that, you know, a million years ago, 30 years ago, when Peyton was a senior at Tennessee, you know, I was a young field producer at ESPN, and I was assigned to work with the great Steve Cyphers. And we went up to, for College Game Day, we went up to Knoxville for Peyton's last home game, which was against Vanderbilt. And, he's, you know, it's him and Charles Woodson fighting for the Heisman. And I remember we interviewed Peyton just sitting in the stands at Neyland Stadium on Friday during practice. And it was so about halfway through that interview with Arch, because it was the first time I'd ever interviewed him, you know, that wasn't in a big, you know, reporter surrounding him at the playoff situation. You had that great, you know, first sit down interview with him, you know, when he first became QB1. But I'd never had that opportunity. But about halfway through our interview, it was like a time machine, man. It took me back to that day at Neyland Stadium. I remember when Peyton was done and he shook our hands and he got up and left. And Steve Cyphers looked at me and he goes, "That's why we call him the Peyton." Because it just was I don't want to say regal, but there was something about him that just was different than your typical 21-year-old college student. And Arch has that quality to him. And I asked him the question because I think we focus on the negatives of it, but I think we also forget they didn't grow up, the Mannings didn't, like the rest of us. Like, playing quarterback is just what you do. And going to the Manning Academy is what you do. And, you know, Peyton talking about and Eli and you know, all three of the brothers talking about, you know, throwing the football in the French Quarter where they grew up, or in New Orleans where they grew up, and Anne Rice, who wrote all the vampire books, lived next door, right? It's just their life is a little different than the rest of us. And so it's not like he hasn't had this his whole life. But watching him navigate it is, it's fascinating, right?
7: It really is. And I think, too, he learned – he was very coy with us in that what you learned about yourself last year.
2: Yeah.
7: Because they just don't give – he just doesn't give up very much.
2: Yep.
7: But to go through that as a young man, to absorb that criticism, you can't help it but feel it. Even if what you really care about is what your family says, what your coaching staff says, outside noise can get in here.
2: Yep.
7: And when he finally shut that door of, okay, I genuinely don't care, that can become a superpower.
2: Yep.
7: Because you've navigated that constant criticism, you've walked through that darkness, you've overcome. I mean, don't forget, he was the MVP of the Citrus Bowl and just carved Michigan up. He won some huge games last year, late in the year. Beat Texas A&M.
2: Yeah.
7: And so I just think he's – I think this year, dude, you know, he has Cam Coleman now, who I'm not sure – I don't pay attention to portal rankings, but he was probably the number one player in the portal.
2: Yep.
7: And so they're going to be really good, and I think he's just going to go crazy this year. I think his command of that offense now, the trust that coaching staff has, and don't forget Will Muschamp is back in Austin as defensive coordinator now, and I think that Sark needed that uber fiery, in-your-face type of personality that Will brings. I have very high expectations for Texas, and obviously I'm not alone because I'm right. The media picked them to win the league, right, when we were down there?
2: Yeah. Yeah, it was real tight. It was very tight between them and Georgia, and rightfully so. And by the way, Muschamp fascinates me, right? We've all made a really big deal. Oh, and we've all made a big deal, and rightfully so, about Ed Orgeron, you know, coming back to LSU and being on staff and all that. But Will Muschamp going back to Texas – for you kids out there that don't remember, he was kind of the OG original head coach in waiting. Like, the deal was, Mack Brown's got the job, Muschamp's the head coach in waiting, but then he left, went to Florida, and went to South Carolina, and famously shot the TV commercials with us. I say famously. Infamously shot those TV commercials with us in the truck. But when you and I last have seen Muschamp, he kind of settled into this, I'm watching film and not even traveling mode at Georgia. And him coming back and being full-on D.C., at Texas, where he was there so long ago, I think that's the most underrated staff move that people aren't talking about, that they'll be talking about certainly if Georgia gets off to a good start or Texas gets off to a good start.
7: I agree. And you can just see it all over him, how the gratitude he has for the opportunity, how invigorated he is to go back and call ball and just be so immersed in ball and game planning and scheme and inspiration and firing these dudes up. It's going to be really fun to watch.
2: Yeah. No, he's one of our favorite dudes. And so it was fun watching him get rings at Georgia. And perhaps he will add some more rings to that collection.
7: I love busting his chops about his readers.
2: Yeah. No, that's why I remember. You remember when at South Carolina's last year and he pulled his readers out? And yeah. He was reading like the post game stats, and he goes, "Guys," he goes, "I'm like 3-5." Like you just let everybody know. Like, yeah, no, and you're our age too. So, hey, you want to join the show? Give us a call. 888-SAY-ESPN. It's 888-729-3776. We have a couple callers on hold wanting to talk about sports villains and barbecue joints. We're going to get to you as soon as we return. It is Marty and McGee on ESPN Radio, the ESPN app, the SEC Network, and WD-40 headquarters.
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0: 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Give us a call, 888-SAY-ESPN. It's 888-729-3776. Buddy, the people on Twitter are really wanting to bring some WD-40 to that door.
1: I mean, Ninth and Asbury, come on with it if you're on the island here.
0: Get a pen. They sell WD-40. By the way, WD-40, one of the five greatest inventions like of all time. Like, it's like the wheel and like television, and WD-40 is like on the short list.
1: Electricity.
0: In my truck, I keep a little, it's like a little miniature size spray bottle. And I use it on the door of my truck sometimes because it's a little squeaky.
1: Sorry about that.
2: But, okay.
1: I was taking up three seats.
0: If
1: young
0: you just
1: lady
0: joining
1: trying
0: us,
1: to sit down, her coffee's over here, and I'm just all
0: just,
1: spread out.
0: Just joining us, I'm live at my house. Marty's live at a coffee shop on the Jersey Shore, and
1: it's hopping in here too, son.
0: Yeah, dude, it must be pretty good coffee.
1: Money in Ocean City Coffee Company.
0: Yeah, it's good, right?
1: I mean, it's delicious, man. I went with the Costa Rican blend.
0: Oh,
1: they got
0: okay.
1: Like, I mean, I don't even know. They got like 9 drip coffees lined up over here. This is just their like daily lineup. And there's like a blueberry.
0: Yeah. Okay.
1: And there's like a caramel.
0: Okay.
1: And there's a French toast, which I probably should have got the French toast because I like cinnamon in my coffee.
0: You do like cinnamon in your coffee. I knew that about you. Which, by the way, we were talking earlier about awesome promotional materials sent out by college football programs. I was talking about Cincinnati having the pancake blocks, and the great Zach Stipe at Cincinnati.
1: Legend.
0: He texted me, and he said he sent me a picture of a guy sitting under a tent at the Cincinnati practice field with a bunch of syrup bottles, and it said the first 100 fans who come to their open practice this morning get a pancake breakfast and branded syrup. So there you go. They're all in on the pancake. Oh, now I want some damn pancakes.
1: What would you name Bearcat syrup?
0: What would you call it? Like bear sauce? What would you call
1: it? I want to make a Soresby joke, but I'm just not going to.
0: Yeah, it's too soon. Hashtag too soon. All right. I keep throwing the phone number out. Let's get to some callers. How about Sean in Minnesota? Sean, welcome into Marty and McGee.
3: Pat, thank you for having me. So I fell in love with Carolina barbecue when I adopted my Manchester Terrier, Otto Raleigh. And this weekend, we're flying into Charlotte because my daughter Stella's going to Clemson for a lacrosse camp. And okay. My family and I are going to do some golfing. And I know you guys have been to Clemson a lot. Do you have recommendations for some good old-fashioned Carolina barbecue up in Clemson?
1: Is the what's the pig? It's
0: the smoking pig.
1: Smoking pig. Is it still there?
0: Yep, smoking pig of Pendleton is still there, and there's a place called Roller Mills Smokehouse. So the smoking pig and Roller Mills Smokehouse, you can't lose with any of those. The good news is they both serve actual barbecue instead of that mustard-based atrocity they make down in South Carolina. So
1: this is
0: actual barbecue. And, when we moved down to South Carolina, I moved from Raleigh down to South Carolina, and we're big barbecue people. I grew up on Eastern North Carolina barbecue. And there's people who don't like that, the vinegar-based stuff, but the mustard sauce I never came around on. But they sell actual brown barbecue down at Roller Mills, the Smoking Pig, so go get it.
1: I think Sean said they're flying into Charlotte, I think.
0: Yeah.
1: If you go to Noble Smoke in Charlotte, you can thank me later. And you're welcome, America, because that place is out of this world.
0: Yeah, I went to Roller Mills. When I'd never been there, I went down to see George Strait back in the spring, and it was earlier in the summer, and it was amazing. So I wish
1: you went
0: to
1: see George Strait, but you saw a big Texas cowboy hat for about an hour.
0: Yeah, that was one of my favorite pictures of all time. Is when we couldn't even. It was a massive stage, and we couldn't see it because that dude's hat was so big. Jake in Illinois is on the line. Jake, welcome into Marty and McGee.
4: Gentlemen, thanks for taking my call. We are on the cusp of the best time of the year. We got two-a-day starting. We got the kids counting the days for back to school. And I just wanted to comment on two villains. One, that it was just an absolute pleasure to watch the entire season, was your number three, Johnny Football. You were just seeing a kid out there living his best life in his moment, in his in his thing that he needed to be in with college football. I guarantee he'd go back today without any doubt. My number two, this guy lives rent-free in my head for the rest of my life. It is Cardale Jones out of Ohio State, the backup to the backup that beat my Oregon Ducks in the 2015 National Championship game. We could not tackle him. He was a poor man's Cam Newton. He just ran through us and allowed Ezekiel Elliott just to have open holes and just take over that game late into the game. And it just, for the rest of my life, Cardale Jones, no one else is going to think about him except for me.
1: I think about him all the time, having lived that playoff with that team the entire time, and that was just an amazing group of young men. Coach Meyer and his staff did such a great job with that group. Of course, they lost to the Hokies there in the second game of the season at the Shoe. And then JT Barrett got hurt against Michigan, and Cardale came in and hung 59 on Wisconsin in the Big Ten championship game. And you talk about Cardale doing those either design quarterback runs or being flushed out of the pocket. I remember in the Sugar Bowl, they're playing Alabama. Of course, the famous Ezekiel Elliott 85 yards to the house. But there was a play where Cardale was back to pass. I don't think it was a design like quarterback draw. I think he just ran up the middle because he was flushed out from pressure. But he ran like 20 or something yards, and Trey DePriest and Landon Collins, he ran into those two guys, and I thought he killed them both. It sounded like a car wreck.
0: No, it's crazy when a back or when a quarterback, we're talking about EJ Manuel, we're talking about Cam, these guys are so much bigger than you think they're going to be. And when they get ahead of steam, bless the heart of some defensive back thinks he's going to stop them. It's Marty McGee. Bless y'all's hearts if you think we're done.
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6: Youngest D-backs player to hit a walk-off homer since 2011. Dodgers lose their seventh straight, tying their second longest losing streak over the last 10 years. In the NFL, training camp's rolling on. Big week for running backs. Jahmyr Gibbs, Bijan Robinson, Jonathan Taylor all getting paid. Lions head coach Dan Campbell says Gibbs is a special player.
7: He does everything. You know, he's tough. He'll protect. He's smart. He's versatile. He's got vision as a runner. He's got patience. He's obviously got long speed, you know, so he breaks out in the open. He can take the distance. And man, this kid's got a route tree now, too. You can line him up at receiver. And we just started to teeter into that. There's a ton of meat.

0: We're back. It's Marty McGee on ESPN Radio, the ESPN app, and the SEC Network, presented by Progressive Insurance. You can give us a call, 888-SAY-ESPN. It's 888-729-3776. I am live in the McGee studios. Marty is live at a coffee shop on the Jersey Shore with a squeaky door. We will both be live back in the refurbished, revamped, futurized Wilderness Lodge studios next weekend. After months, we've not been in that studio in almost a year.
1: Yeah.
0: And we'll be back in here next week. It. Yeah. So that'll be fun.
1: Because it was being refurbished, we spent the entire winter like this on Zoom.
0: Yeah. And I'm excited about the studio, but I can't remember where all we did the show from with our Zooms, but it was various. It was a varied list of locations. It was various, and I'm not sure I had pants on for any of them. But I got to wear pants in the Wilderness Lodge.
1: I might not have pants on right now.
0: That would explain why nobody's really been talking to you. You said there were no britches on. Yeah. People were still checking in about the WD-40 door over there.
1: Yeah, I'm getting blown up by my buddies. Like, you got to do something, man.
0: You're like, well, I got WD-40 back at the house, but it's too late. What are you going to do? Yeah, maybe somebody will bring something.
1: A mile and a half away or something.
0: Yeah. Did you, like, walk down there?
1: No.
0: Did you drive down there?
1: My bike's sitting right there.
0: Is it chained to
1: something? I got American flags. So on my bike, on my beach cruiser, I have a beer holder, like a koozie cup thing that is screwed into the handlebars.
0: Right.
1: And then I have American flags on either handlebar. So they're just whipping in the wind.
0: Oh, Marty, look right here.
1: Oh, my gosh. This is incredible. Thank you.
0: What is this?
1: I appreciate that.
0: What is this?
1: Oh, yeah. Was that paid for?
2: Yes, it is.
1: All right. Thank you. I appreciate that.
0: Yeah. You too,
1: man. Have an awesome day.
2: Thank you.
1: All right. Well, here you go.
0: WD-40. Top five invention of all time, like the wheel, penicillin, television, and WD-40.
1: I'll be right back.
0: Okay. All right.
1: We'll, you carry the show.
0: All right. So if you're not watching on SEC Network, we'll tell you what's happening here. So we just had a like DoorDash or whatever. So WD-40, and she was on her bicycle, and now Marty is literally, some poor woman is having to wait because Marty is spraying down the hinges in this door. Now he's testing it. Let's see how it goes. Nope, still squeaking. Oh, this is gonna wear him out. All right, so he has just sprayed the top hinge. I'm assuming we got like three hinges, and with WD-40, you got to work it in there. So he's gonna spray the whole contraption that's at the top of the door, and now it's down at the bottom. So he'll spray it. He'll open the door. Hey, y'all. He'll open the door.
3: Welcome, America.
0: Yes.
3: We have remedied the squeak.
1: We did it!
0: Yeah!
1: These people are looking at me like they're going to probably call the law.
0: Engrave the Emmy. It's over. Like, there's got to be some sort of live coverage news breaking Emmy. Good job. There you go. All right.
1: That is very funny.
0: So control room, I'm assuming the control room had something to do with this. Yeah. Yeah. Producer Luke was like, you know what? We're still waiting on people. Yeah. And the girl rode up on a bike from the CVS and delivered that WD-40. God bless you. Greatest invention of all time. You've now replaced penicillin. WD-40 is the greatest invention of all time because you saved Marty McGee.
1: The kids working the counter, they were outside finagling something, and the dude goes, you just carry that with you everywhere? I said, no. Annoyed Americans just DoorDash this here to fix the squeak. That is awesome.
0: Yeah, there you go. And now you can take it back to your house and fix a bunch of stuff. There you go.
1: Spraying down those hinges, there was just rust flying everywhere. It's probably all over me.
0: Hey, so the great Parney of the Richmond Flying Squirrels just texted me. He goes, now I don't have a drinking game anymore this morning. Every time it squeaked, like, drink. There you go. Good job, producer.
1: My sister just texted me. She goes, Ryan's play-by-play of the WD-40 application.

0: Station was just magical.
1: Well, I was explaining to him, and I was watching you do it because I knew you would do it right. You spray one hinge. All right, was that it? No. You spray the next. But then you knew you got to work it in there. And so you were opening and closing the door till you found the trouble spot, and then you lubricated it and made it work.
0: That comes from working on tractors my whole youth. I'm telling you, my dad, Leo Harvey Smith II, nobody loved WD-40 more than my daddy did. And we had, he had it in the truck. He had it in the house. It was in every barn. It was on every tractor. And it is, like, thank you, guys. Yeah. You have done a great service to the wonderful community in Ocean City, New Jersey. And as a result now, to the United States of America.
1: Yep. No, there's no question about it. And we thank you, WD-40. We already appreciated you. But now, in a practical application, we approve to America. So somewhere in the house, I have like a WD-40 T-shirt. I should have worn that this morning. I didn't realize that's where we were going. But there you go. The door is fixed. Everybody can enjoy their coffee in peace. Several people have gone through the door in the last few minutes, and we don't even know it. This is the best.
0: My phone, I have received 50 texts in the last 2 minutes from all over the Southeastern Conference. My boy Gage Whitten, king of equipment at the University of Georgia. The SEC runs on WD-40. Greg Stringfellow, the king of Baton Rouge, Louisiana, go Tigers. Now you have the hinge so loose, the damn door's slamming. Oh, God bless America.
1: Only there you go.
0: Marty and McGee.
1: Hey, water displacement, Formula 40. That's it, WD-40.
0: It's all
1: and you got
0: over
1: it on your fingers.
0: Now.
1: Yeah. No, you got it on your, now you can't hold your own coffee cup because it's going to slip right out of your hands. That's all right. It is worth it. All of that is worth it. So thank you, Producer Luke. That's Emmy Award-winning stuff. And thank you to the young lady that literally is the most Ocean City thing ever. She rode up on her bicycle, and she came in there looking for you.
0: Could you guys
1: had no idea she's on television.
0: Could you see it out there?
1: Oh, no. So Producer Luke texted me. He said, hey, she's coming on a bicycle. And she came in and came around. And there she was. She walked in, and she's looking for you. And then all of a sudden, she's like, here, this is for you. And you pulling that thing out of that bag was that's my new favorite moment in history goes, television.
0: Are you Marty Smith? I am. She goes, then this is for you.
1: There you go. Greatest invention of all time. I'm telling you, it's amazing, though. Not heard the door once. To Greg's point, to Stringfellow's point, though, I have heard it slam. But I think you're here. All right, listen.
0: It is lubed. Here we go.
1: Listen.
0: Three.
1: Here we go.
0: Two. One.
1: Oh.
0: Oh, dang. Did it just stay? Oh, okay. Here we go.
1: That's not bad.
0: No, it's.
1: That's not bad at all.
0: It's pillowy.
1: No, you fixed it. No, you. Right now, Leo is looking down.
0: Oh, yeah.
1: And is, I mean, I'm telling you right now, it's the greatest thing ever. So, the most dad move of all time.
0: This might
1: Squeaky
0: be the
1: door.
0: Proudest he's ever been of me in my life.
1: Yeah. Well,
0: Luke, amazing job by our team in Charlotte. Fantastic, fantastic, fantastic.
1: Yeah, we are so back. And that means that there's only one place left to go. Hillbilly Headlines are straight ahead. It's Marty and McGee on ESPN Radio, the ESPN app, the SEC Network, and the WD-40 Appreciation Society.
0: Yes, sir.
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0: Well, we're back. It's Marty and McGee on ESPN Radio, the ESPN app, and the SEC Network, presented by Progressive Insurance. Give us a call. Well, actually, don't give us a call. We don't have time, because you know what? It's the last segment of the show. This 3 hours, son, has flew by, and it's amazing how much quieter it is now, right? Like, I'm not making that up.
1: Well, the squeaky part.
0: The squeaky part.
1: And did you know, so this is an evolution of the WD-40 can.
0: Yeah.
1: Because back in the day, all right, they gave you the straw, but right. The straw had a little holster on the side of the can, and you stuck the straw directly into the spray nozzle.
0: Right.
1: Now, you can either spray it like so.
0: Yes.
1: Right?
0: Right.
1: Or you can...
0: Target. There you go.
1: Look at that action.
0: Hey, it's always evolving, right? Forget that it was invented 100 years ago. It's always evolving. Which, by the way, the great Katie Cavender, our friend, media relations legend, and she works at the College Football Playoff, and she and her family, they never miss a show. Her mom, who I met at the playoff a couple years ago, never misses a show, and said they had to change the channel because of the squeak. Because they got a one-year-old lab, and the lab couldn't handle it. But now the squeak is fixed, thanks to Luke. What was our deliverer's name? It was Sedasia from Uber Eats. Brought you that
1: WD-40. I never knew this either. The WD-40 can actually states multi-use product.
0: There you go. That's it. Water displacement 40. And God bless the engineers that came up with that, because they continue to change lives, including the lives of those listening on ESPN Radio and watching on the SEC Network. Okay, listen, some fine Americans that could use some innovation in their life, and I'm sure some have probably tried to ingest WD-40 at some point in their lives.
1: They probably tried to make some flammable. They probably... made some blow torches with WD-40.
0: And blew up their trailers. It's time for Hillbilly Headlines.
2: Hey, y'all, this is Coach O. Since these two jokers, Marty and McGee, won't let me in their pickup truck, I'm going to have to do the next best thing. That's right. It's time for Hillbilly Headlines. Go Tigers.
0: Go what you Tigers. Got there, son?
1: All right, we're going to go down to Florida. An Ocala man is facing charges after allegedly threatening two workers who were trying to repossess his truck.
0: Oh.
1: Deputies say 54-year-old Clifford Dean Duval confronted the workers after they hooked up his black truck and prepared to tow it from his home. According to investigators, Duval climbed into the truck, grabbed a black metal tomahawk, removed its sheath, and approached the workers. Security footage reportedly showed Duval pointing the tomahawk toward the workers and striking the metal tow cable while getting within a few feet of them. Both workers told deputies they feared for their safety. Duval admitted grabbing the tomahawk, but said he only wanted to scare the workers into stopping the repossession. Body camera footage later showed him telling deputies he never threatened to kill anyone. Duval was arrested and charged with two counts of aggravated assault with a deadly weapon. His bond was set at $15,000 on each count.
0: Whoa. I didn't plan on killing nobody. Well, hey, we're talking about the Ocho being on ESPN2, like right now, this weekend. And you and I did some tomahawk throwing at that thing, and I about knocked a big toe off. But we did that. So, yeah, there you go. So don't do that, y'all. All right, let's keep it down in Florida. Florida man arrested after climbing fence, sneaking onto a JetBlue plane, and falling asleep. A 32-year-old man was arrested for sneaking onto the Fort Lauderdale-Hollywood International Airport and spending the night on a parked JetBlue plane. Authorities say Samuel Prescott Lackey climbed an 8-foot barbed wire fence, walked into a maintenance hangar, and used the portable stairs to board the aircraft. The plane's door had been left open while it was undergoing overnight maintenance. Investigators say Lackey hid in the plane's lavatory before eventually falling asleep. JetBlue employees discovered him the next morning during their routine inspection of the aircraft. Boy, I'm glad they found him. Can you imagine? Like, you know, they're headed on up to New York, and they're at 30,000 feet, and all of a sudden, Mr. Lackey just comes out of the toilet and starts walking around the plane?
1: Yeah, old Lackey needs to go use the loo. And old Sammy Lackey's in there hanging out.
0: Lackey admitted to climbing the fence, according to authorities. He was charged with several felony offenses, including burglary and interfering with critical infrastructure. I didn't know that was a charge. Is that what you did with the WD-40? You interfere with the critical infrastructure?
1: I improved the critical infrastructure.
0: Yes.
1: Dramatically.
0: Yeah. There you go.
1: All right. Let's take her on to Galveston.
0: Okay.
1: This, according to the Houston Chronicle. Galveston animal control officials say a growing colony of raccoons living near the city's seawall has become a problem because visitors just keep feeding them junk food.
0: Oh.
1: Animal services supervisor Josh Henderson said he recently counted 21 raccoons in the area and found piles of fast food wrappers and snacks left behind. He says the animals had become so accustomed to people that they were no longer behaving like normal wild raccoons. He described the animals as overweight. And said they are, quote, essentially living the life on Cheetos. Officials say seven people have reported raccoon bites in the last 2 weeks, prompting concerns about safety and possible rabies exposure. Henderson says the bigger issue is that the younger raccoons are learning to wait for handouts instead of naturally foraging for food. The city says it has no current plans to remove the raccoons, but officials are asking visitors to stop feeding them and are considering stronger enforcement, including possible citations for people who continue to provide the Cheetos.
0: So the baby raccoons are living in this world where it's like you and I talk all the time about our kids. They grew up just being able to watch whatever they wanted to watch when they watched it, as opposed to just whatever's on television. So these baby raccoons... They just used to people handing them Cheetos.
1: Dude.
0: Living the life on Cheetos. Yeah.
1: They want Cheetos.
0: They're not going to go dig around.
1: Okay, let's get those Cheeto fingers. Imagine those little raccoons just
0: licking
1: their fingers. Cheeto fingers.
0: Dude, we went to the movies the other night. We saw Spider-Man, which was awesome. But they had Cheeto dusted popcorn. I didn't get any. But all I could think was I'd spend the whole movie over there smacking my fingers and making everybody mad. But that's all right.
1: Now, McGee. That thing is lubed.
0: Well, that's all right. We took care of the most annoying part of it. All right, let's keep it down in Florida. A Florida man wins $10,000 for removing 96 pythons from the Everglades.
1: Wow.
0: A Florida man was awarded $10,000 to remove 96 Burmese pythons from Everglades National Park during the 2026 Florida Python Challenge. What the hell is that? Tom Rahill led all participants in the event, which was held over 10 days, aimed at raising awareness about the invasive species, which we have talked about in Hillbilly Headlines before, about pythons invading Florida. A total of 907 participants from 30 states took part in the challenge and removed 280 pythons from South Florida. You want to do that next year?
1: I have so many questions. Yeah, I have so... First of all... Like, I understand, 10 grand, that's a pretty good number to go catch some snakes.
0: Yeah.
1: But catching 96 of them?
0: Nope. No, thank you.
1: I don't even want to see one.
0: Yeah, no, thank you. I mean, God bless them, because now we don't have to, we're covering a race at Homestead Miami Speedway, we don't have to worry about pythons, but I'm not participating in that one.
1: So it's well documented that you hate squirrels worse than anything in the world.
0: Yeah.
1: But where are snakes and spiders kind of on this list?
0: Spiders have never bothered me, but snakes, I'll kill a snake. I don't even... Everybody's like, oh, you need to wait and identify it and see what, but if there's a snake anywhere near the house, I know it's bad, but they die because they don't scare me, but and I know the difference. I was in the Boy Scouts. I know what a water moccasin looks like. I know what a copperhead looks like. But if a snake gets anywhere near my house, that's the last thing he's ever going to see.
1: All right, we're going. Oh, look at this.
0: Hey, look. Yeah, look at this, Marty. So this is the control room in Charlotte tracking the biker that was headed to the store to deliver you the WD-40. Look at this. This is amazing. What a time to be alive.
1: Incredible.
0: Yeah. There you go.
1: So I thought it was the little, I thought it was the hinge up top, like the anchor box up top.
0: Yeah. Yeah.
1: So we tried that, and you can see I doused it pretty good. And yeah. That this is the attendant. This is the young lady and the young man. He walks in and he goes, "You just carry that all the time?"
0: Yeah.
1: I'm like, "No, man, it got DoorDash to me."
0: Yeah, and then you'll see this girl over here on the left. She's going to wave at us. Look, she's like, "What are they doing?" They could tell I was giving commentary on you with the WD-40. And look, they're just getting their coffee. And
1: I love how the little lady behind me is just checking out the hats. Now she's like, "Oh, what's going on back there?"
0: Yeah. Well, that's the most dad move ever. That's two dads right there. We're going to fix this door while all y'all are in line to get your coffee. Hey.
1: A woman in Lee County is accused of hitting a 7-Eleven clerk in the face with a Buzz Ball alcoholic drink.
0: Okay. Well, thanks for watching. See y'all in the lodge next week.
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8: Here is your latest Middle Tennessee weather. Saturday will be mostly sunny with a high near 94 and a heat index up to 106. There is a 30% chance of showers and thunderstorms after 1 p.m. Sunday will be similar with a high near 95 and a 20% chance of storms. Overnight lows will be around 74. 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
20: Lane Riggs will exit turn number four. Rich Keeter puts the white flag in the air. One lap to go for Lane Riggs in heavy traffic in turn one.
21: Lane Riggs has been showing off all night long, but he is in some heavy lap traffic here on this final time off of turn number two. Riggs will pull to the inside of Tony Breidinger in turn three, trying to get to the checkered flag.
22: He will have led all but 40 laps here this evening. Lane Riggs coming off turn number four. It has been a tour de force. He wins the T-Sport 200 at Indianapolis Raceway Park.
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23: Hello, everybody. Welcome to another edition of NASCAR Live here on the Motor Racing Network. Mike Bagley and the entire MRN crew here with you after a weekend at North Wilkesboro Speedway. Now we transition to the great state of Indiana and the legendary Indianapolis Motor Speedway for a crown jewel race, the Brickyard 400. Coming up on tonight's show, we'll be joined by last year's winner of the Brickyard 400, Bubba Wallace, will stop by. We'll also give you a status report on where things stand with the NASCAR O'Reilly Auto Parts series. We'll relive the famous white glove incident. Stay tuned for that. Plus, Ryan Blaney's crew chief Jonathan Hassler will stop by and we'll preview the full weekend ahead in Indianapolis. But first, here's Kyle Rickey with the latest in NASCAR news. Kyle?
24: Mike, not only will the NASCAR Craftsman Truck Series return to action at Lucas Oil Indianapolis Raceway Park this weekend, but a young prospect in the Toyota camp will make his series debut. 18-year-old Gavin Boeschel will pilot the number one for Tricon Garage in three events this season. Besides Indy, Boeschel's three-race deal will include a seat at Richmond Raceway and New Hampshire Motor Speedway. Speaking of Richmond, a longtime NASCAR veteran is making his return to the sport. Colleague Racing announced that Elliott Sadler is coming out of retirement to join Ram's free agent program for the NASCAR Craftsman Truck Series event on Friday, August 14th. The 51-year-old will pilot the number 25 Ram 1500 and is making his first NASCAR start since 2019. And Junior Motorsports co-owner Kelly Earnhardt Miller confirmed in a SiriusXM interview that Justin Allgaier will return to the organization in 2027. The 2024 NASCAR O'Reilly Auto Parts Series champion indicated he had considered retiring after the season, but will compete with the team for at least one more year. In 21 races this season, Allgaier has racked up a career-high 6 victories and leads the standings by 240 points. Mike.
23: Coming up, we'll sit down with Bubba Wallace.
25: How does Chase Briscoe win? With the hands of his pit crew changing 4 tires in under 9 seconds. The voice of his spotter carving a path through the pack. His race engineer, systems engineer, all working tirelessly to shave off a tenth of a second. With his team at Toyota, his crew chief, his fans, his family. It's all of this all at once at 200 miles per hour. From the moment Chase joined Toyota to the moment he ends up in victory lane. So how does Chase Briscoe win? In summary, not alone. Toyota Racing. Your race, your story. NASCAR is a registered trademark of the National Association for Stock Car Auto Racing, LLC.
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23: This weekend, the NASCAR Cup Series returns to the Indianapolis Motor Speedway. The defending winner, the Brickyard 400, is in the house. We're speaking of one Bubba Wallace. Bubba, welcome back to NASCAR Live. How are we doing?
2: I'm good. How are you guys?
23: I'm doing fantastic. Before we start talking about bricks and the kissing of them, let's talk about how this past weekend treated you. 450 laps, sixth place finish at North Wilkesboro. Walk us through your Sunday night.
2: Yeah, it was really, I'd say the only eventful part was maybe the first stage. You know, obviously reliving the Atlanta penalty and not having to qualify, having a chance to qualify, started us 26th. And I quickly realized like track position was going to be a big factor here. And so I think we did a great call of taking two tires to end stage one start stage two. And we were able to hang on and have a really good run. And that kind of got us into a different category of, you know, where we thought we were going to run or how the night was going to go. Like it quickly flipped to, okay, we can run inside the top five here. So how do we get that to go to, oh, we can compete for a win. So it was nice to kind of go through those motions quick. And then as the race kind of played out, we were the fourth to fifth place car. And that's how it was. The 22 was strong. The 11 was super strong. And the 19 was fast. And so, we had some spurts of speed. So we've just struggled a lot with our short track package, of finding the feel of what we need, and I thought we took a step in the right direction, but still got a lot of work to do. So it was nice to come out of there with a good clean weekend. I can't say it enough of how beneficial clean races are. You know, when everything just goes how it should, then you walk out of there with a top seven finish. You know, our stats and all of our data, when we have green races, our average finish is 7.8. When we don't, it was 25.7, something like that. Like it's just like that's a big jump. And so I'm getting out of the car finishing sixth, I'm like, damn, we won, because we've had a lot of bad things strike. But it was nice to come away Sunday with a good clean day.
23: So if you look at the last half dozen races, this will punctuate the point you're making. You're 20th plus or you're top 10. You're up, down, up, down, up, down. How do you go about narrowing that wide range of finishing to get on that consistent plane that you're going to need in the chase?
2: Yeah, I look at the last 3 weeks, really. Atlanta, you know, take the penalty away. That's a second or third place finish, right? And so I look at how we were able to execute the last 3 weeks, Chicago, Atlanta, North Wilkesboro. That's the 23 team. Yes, we still have room to go. Like we're not happy with sixth. Like we are an organization and a team and a group of people that that are destined to win races, and that's we won't settle for anything less. But we also know when we need to take the good momentum that's on our side and build off that. And so yeah, the last 3 weeks have been showing like the true indication of where we're at, and that's what we're focused on. Just Atlanta's the eyesore. But yeah, what's the Indy's next, off weekend to regroup, and then it's Iowa, right? Another good track for us, I believe. So I'm not stressed. I'm stressed over the part that same old story. Here we are on the cut line fighting, but it is truly different this year. You know, green races are 7.8 average finish. I'm happy with that. That is eighth place on the grid. We can take that and build from that. A lot like the month of May, man, like a lot of that stuff was out of our control. And I would years past, I would dwell on that for months and months and months, you know, and like truly it's like, oh, well, now it gets hard when it continues to happen. But truly, we've been so fast. We've had speed and everything you want as a race car driver. We've had, it just hasn't played to its full potential.
23: So what's been the aha moment to help you be more accepting of maybe the days that don't go your way, as opposed to what you just described, the hand-wringing and sweating it out for weeks and weeks and weeks?
2: Yeah. Living it. You know, same old story, you know. But at the end of the day, family. You know, spending majority of my time with my family and watching the kids grow up, like it allows you just to truly escape from it. And then you surround yourself with the right people that you can vent to. My wife obviously being at the top of that list, but then friends and family are there just to hear you vent and be a sounding board for you. So it's all those things.
23: Chatting with Bubba Wallace, defending winner of the Brickyard 400. So you're coming off turn four last year. You want it in dramatic fashion. You take the checkered flag and you're riding around. You get out of the race car. What's the coolest thing to happen to you after you took that checkered flag as winner of the Brickyard 400?
2: Yeah, I would say it was the cool down lap when everybody's coming up and you know, revving the engines and, you know, I was running into people. Like that was cool. You know, and Dale had mentioned, I actually watched the race last night, and, you know, and he had mentioned, you know, this is a, not that I had thought this, but it was, you know, he said this was a popular win and, in the garage. And, you know, that, you know, for me going throughout my career and trying to, you know, have fun and be competitive and pick and choose your battles of sarcasm with people. You have your run-ins throughout the years, right? And at the end of the day, you just want to be a good dude. You just want to be a good person and leave a good image and a lasting image on yourself. And so when you cross the victory lane and you have all your competitors come up and thumbs out the window, revving the engines, you know, like it's like a feel good moment. It's like, oh man, you know, maybe I need to give myself a little bit more credit, right? Because these people respect me, so it's cool.
23: And then you got to kiss the bricks. What's that like? We will never be able to do that, so we're going to live vicariously through you. What is it like in that moment?
2: Yeah, it's cool, man. It's a tradition like no other, right? And it's interesting. Yeah, I remember Freddie telling me as I was getting ready to do the burnout, he was like, hey, just a reminder, don't do a burnout across the bricks, and sarcastic me. I'm like, why not? You know? And they're all like, oh gosh, is he about to do it? I would never. Yeah, it's just it's cool. It's not the greatest kiss in the world, you know. My wife would appreciate that comment. But yeah, no, it's just a cool deal.
23: So what will your race car have to do Sunday for you to kiss those bricks again?
2: Yeah, I think it comes down to execution, putting together a good solid race like we did. You know, it was very uneventful last year. The times it got interesting was when we took the lead and then obviously the green-white checkers. But other than that, it was just, you know, no mistakes, no big hiccups on the racetrack. And it started really on practice, you know, in practice on Friday, you know, just average day, then we qualified second, like that was good. So it's kind of okay, we're shaping up to have a good start here. Let's just execute. So I think if we do that, we'll talk with the team today and our meetings coming up to figure out, you know, what changes have been made to our setup to be even better. Because even when you win, there's people that there's areas that we can be better at with our cars. So excited for that. And yeah, it all starts on Friday.
23: Appreciate you, my friend. All the best and try to double up there at the Brickyard.
2: Absolutely. We'll see you there.
23: That's Bubba Wallace of 2311 Racing going for his second Brickyard 400 win in a row. When we come back, we're going to update you on the NASCAR O'Reilly Auto Parts Series.
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23: Welcome back to NASCAR Live. Only three races remain before the chase begins for the NASCAR O'Reilly Auto Parts Series. Following this weekend in Indianapolis, the series will make stops at Iowa and Daytona before 12 drivers will set out for a series championship during the fall. Our Kyle Ricci is here now to give us an update on where drivers stand heading into this critical stretch.
7: It is hard to believe that there are only three races remaining in the regular season for the NASCAR O'Reilly Auto Parts Series before their chase begins. The first 21 races of the year have brought thrilling races, veteran success, and rising stars breaking through. But the story of the year has been the continued success for one man.
8: Here he is, checkered flag in the air, and Justin Allgaier wins the GovX 200 at Phoenix Raceway.
9: Screaming to the start-finish line, the checkered flag is waving. Justin Allgaier wins in Darlington.
8: Checkered flag is in the air. Justin Allgaier will win the Miller Tech 250 here at Pocono Raceway.
7: Justin Allgaier continues to age like a fine wine. Despite turning 40 years old in June, the 2024 series champion is in the midst of his best statistical season yet. The junior motorsports driver has 6 victories and has already clinched the regular season championship and the point advantage it grants heading into the chase. After his crew chief Jim Pullman left in the offseason for Richard Childress Racing, this kind of success wasn't a certainty, something his team owner Dale Earnhardt Jr. even admits.
10: It's been a great year for Justin, really great year for Junior Motorsports. Got to give Andrew Overstreet a lot of credit, building great race cars with his guys, putting really fast cars underneath Justin. Justin's had some changes to deal with in his program, and those have went seamlessly, obviously, with the results we've had. And I don't know that all of us were sure what to expect this year. Jim was such a big part of Justin's success. That was a change that none of us were really sure about, and Andrew put that on his shoulders and had a chip on his shoulders about putting good cars under Justin, and he's beyond that at this point in the season. But I think starting off the year, he was bound and determined to prove that he could make this opportunity with Justin work, and so just proud of both of them.
7: Overall, the season has belonged to Junior Motorsports. The team has won 13 of the 21 races and has three drivers currently in chase positions and one more in contention. One of those drivers who is all but certain to make the chase is Carson Quappel. Even though Carson is still searching for his first career victory, the season he's having this year might be more impressive than a single victory. He's sitting fifth in points while driving for multiple teams. Quappel admits the back and forth has been challenging, but the experience of his rookie year has helped.
11: It's been harder than the previous year, but it's also been easier in the fact that it's my second go around on this, and I'm not coming to all these places for the first time. You know, I kind of have a pretty good idea of what I'm getting into every weekend, and I have experiences from the previous year that I can apply to this year's race. So it is hard, though, switching back and forth. It's already hard enough to have a successful season in one car, right? Whatever, you got to switch a few different cars. It's not detrimental, but it's hard to get into that rhythm that everyone else is able to get into, I guess you could say.
7: The other Junior Motorsports driver currently in position to make the chase is Sammy Smith. And while JRM has had a dominant year, there are still plenty of other teams trying to hunt them down.
9: Austin Hill has dominated Daytona. Austin Hill yet again will win at Daytona.
7: It is no surprise that Richard Childress Racing is once again contending for a NASCAR O'Reilly Auto Parts Series Championship trophy. Austin Hill began the year with yet another Super Speedway victory at Daytona and recently won at the Naval Base Coronado. He sits seventh in points with over a 100-point cushion to the cut line. Then there's Jesse Love. The defending champion had somewhat of a challenging year without a trip to victory lane, but he's still second in points and has had the most consistent season other than Allgaier. The other two drivers behind Allgaier and Love in the standings are in the midst of breakout years.
9: Out of turn number four, Sheldon Creed picks his way around Chastain and Hill, and for the first time, he's a race winner of the NASCAR O'Reilly Auto Parts Series.
8: Caution is out. This race will officially be over. The car clearly out in front is Corey Day.
7: Both Sheldon Creed and Corey Day have scored their first career victories in 2026 and have the points position to prove it. Sitting third and fourth in the standings, both should clinch chase spots in Indianapolis this weekend. While Day, Creed, and Quappel have all been pleasant surprises in 2026, the biggest shocker has been the success of Parker Retzlaff. Driving for Viking Motorsports, a small organization, the Wisconsin driver has a 71-point advantage on the cut line off of the strength of 10 top 10 finishes. It also wouldn't be an O'Reilly Auto Parts season without Joe Gibbs Racing having successes of their own.
9: Checkered flag in the air, and Taylor Gray wins the Kansas Lottery 300.
12: Checkered flag is out, and in his 42nd start, William Sawalich wins at the NASCAR O'Reilly Auto Parts Series.
8: Checkered flag is in the air, and Brandon Jones wins the Cuervo 300 at Chicagoland Speedway.
7: Joe Gibbs Racing has victories with three different drivers in 2026, but the consistency hasn't been there with the exception of Brandon Jones. Rookie Brent Cruz and Taylor Gray currently hold the final two spots in the chase, with Gray squarely on the cut line. William Sawalich, who went to victory lane at Rockingham, is on the outside looking in by 21 points behind his teammate. The other driver right below the cut line is O'Reilly Series rookie Rajah Caruth. It will be interesting to see how it all plays out over the final three races of the regular season, with Rajah doing battle with three Joe Gibbs Racing drivers, with there likely of being two chase spots available between the four of them. And that three-race stretch begins this weekend at the historic Indianapolis Motor Speedway.
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23: One of the fiercest rivalries in the NASCAR Craftsman Truck Series had one of its defining moments at IRP. 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
17: Welcome back to another PBR Minute. 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Justin, what a weekend for the Nashville Stampede. After Sunday was over, you're now in first. I assume you feel like you're high on the hog right now.
18: Yeah. 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
23: Welcome back to NASCAR Live. While the NASCAR Cup and O'Reilly Auto Parts Series will be racing at the Brickyard this weekend, the NASCAR Craftsman Truck Series will be in action at Lucas Oil Indianapolis Raceway Park across town. And that gives us the opportunity to relive one of the most iconic moments to take place at that track in that series. Flashing back to 1998, Jack Sprague and Ron Hornaday Jr.'s rivalry went to another level at Indianapolis Raceway Park with the white glove incident. We were fortunate enough to have the two come in studio to discuss the details behind that heated moment.
20: Hornaday and Sprague right bunched up tightly behind him. Sprague peeks inside. He's beginning to get a rearview mirror full of Dennis Setzer.
21: Ronnie Rush doing a great job here on the older tires, but again, continually under attack. Here's Hornaday again, dropping to the inside, looking for a way to get by. He's got to make something happen. Sprague's behind him, and here's Dennis Setzer making this a four-way battle.
22: Lonnie Rush making his Chevrolet awfully wide, coming off the corner. Now here's Sprague going for second. He and Hornaday come together. Now Hornaday goes around, slams into the wall. Sprague and Hornaday make contact. Now Setzer gets by. Roper gets by. Hornaday drives off, but Sprague and Hornaday make contact, putting us under the seventh caution. Make that the eighth caution of the Cummins 200.
20: Yellow flag at lap 173. Jack Sprague and Ron Hornaday racing for the second spot. Contact between them. Hornaday ends up bouncing off the outside wall, rips the tailgate panel away from his truck, and a lot more as he comes back by. Still running in fifth position. He's kept going after bouncing off the wall. Now running up on the back of Sprague's machine and putting himself in line in front of Sprague and stomping on the brakes on the racetrack as Ron Hornaday is now going to be penalized by NASCAR for that action. He will be receiving a one-lap penalty when he comes down pit road for pulling up to pit and then basically brake-checking Jack Sprague out of the back straightaway. Things begin to take a rather different twist here in the late going. The haulers, the team transporters, are parked on the outside of the racetrack here at Indianapolis Raceway Park, out behind turns 1 and 2. The crossover gate to access that area is in the middle of the backstretch, and after the checkered flag, Hornaday stayed in his racing machine, drove it directly to that crossover gate, out of the racetrack, and back to his transporter, which we will take to mean as a sign that he wants to get out of here without commenting Alan, at this point. Go ahead, Tony.
24: We've caught up with Ron back at his motorhome. He's okay. Had a chance to change clothes and cool down with a refreshing drink. Ron, that was a crazy last 20 laps. How'd you see it?
0: Oh, I didn't need to cool down or anything. I just need to come and walk my dog before he went to the restroom in my motorhome. I guess good hard racing if Jack wants to put it that way, but a whole different scenario going racing next week. Fun racing. IRP's been good to me. Jack Sprague has it, but that's racing, and nothing comes around. Don't go around. It won't be for me because he's made about six other guys mad out here tonight. I'm not going to say nothing I regret, but Jack's a hard racer. He knows what he did wrong. If he can take it and come over and apologize to me, fine. If he blames me, different story.
24: That's the word from Ron Hornaday.
1: All right, boys.
2: And that's how we played it.
1: Discuss.
2: We got everything out in the open. Jack usually waits a week until the next race, but we know we got to drink a beer afterwards, but it was... I think that's when the white glove incident comes out, when we in-car cam showed Jack's glove kind of... He did get loose, but he still turned into me.
1: Jack?
4: It wasn't intentional by any means, and I've told him that for 20 years now.
2: Yeah.
4: But, so here's what happens. So we all pit, but Lonnie doesn't. He's not even in the picture, but he is now. He's leading. IRP's progressive. He's running the top. He's...
2: Blocking us, basically.
4: He's doing what he has to do. Ron's trying to get around him, and anything other than the top is not that grippy. Well, my mistake that I made was while Ron was trying to get around Lonnie on the inside, I decided to go around both of them on the flat. It wasn't a good idea. So I get the only time in my life I wore white gloves because I forgot my black ones. So I go down on the flat. Inside Ron, he's inside Lonnie. I get loose. I save it. When I save it, I hit him, left rear. He goes in the fence. It was not intentional, but I led that thing all day. I was going to win it. It was that simple.
1: Two big takeaways from that.
4: Too big?
1: Two huge takeaways. First of all, when you brought the truck to pit road, you decide to get out of the truck and you go over to the 24 pit box. Now, they got some big boys over there.
4: We had the biggest boys, and it was for a reason.
2: We called that. Yeah. That's the way he drove, yeah. The way Jack drove, he needed the big boys.
4: Yeah. Well, Big Randy told him, go back to your pit, boy.
2: No, he grabbed me by the bottom of my arms. He said, Ron, you don't want to do this. Go back to your pits.
1: Well, what were you thinking? And you weren't even wearing a full-face helmet.
2: Well, when I sit in the truck, and they said, hey, we're done. We can't fix it. I just seen a smirk on Dennis Conner's face. I didn't know if it was a smirk of somebody saying something to him, but it got me so wound up, I had to go say something to Dennis Conner. And I didn't even make it to the gas man. And that was bad. And he just picked me up and said...
1: And the other thing is, I've never heard, ever heard a winner booed as much as you got booed that night.
4: Dude, it was bad. So John Hendrick was there and his wife Kathy. And we're in victory lane. He's looking up there, and the fence is going.

0: Got him again. I'm like, God.
1: Back me in pretty hard. Well, I did everything I could every time Jack went to lap me. I made sure I slowed down so Jack lapped me more than once.
0: And he ran me all over the place.
1: I think it's five lanes wide down the back straightaway, and I got Jack all the way in the grass twice.
0: Yeah.
2: So it's easy to sit back and think about all this stuff and laugh about it now. But what was the emotion back in the day between the two of you?
1: Well, I think we were good.
0: Up and down.
1: Jack holds grudges more than I do, but I just got a good memory bank, and like I've told other people, don't talk about it. Just go out and do it. If you're mad at somebody and they wrecked you and you know they did it, just go back and wreck them. It might take you a year or 2 years from now.
0: Here's the funny part. You know what he tells me? Because he always ran into me in the corner. He's like, well, you had so much motor, I had to slow you down. I said, well, dude. He's like, I never wrecked you. I said, I'm just better at saving it than you are.
1: Yeah. It took him 2 years to figure that one out right there, that saying.
2: Oh, what a night it was at IRP. Coming up, Jonathan Hassler will join us.
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2: How is Ryan Blaney's team handling the pressure of performing well at Indianapolis along with the in-season challenge final? We'll ask the crew chief, Jonathan Hassler, next. 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
10: Here is your latest Middle Tennessee weather. Saturday will be mostly sunny with a high near 94 and a heat index up to 106. There is a 30% chance of showers and thunderstorms after 1 p.m. Sunday will be similar with a high near 95 and a 20% chance of storms. Overnight lows will be around 74. 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
2: Welcome back to NASCAR Live. This weekend in Indy, it represents one of the biggest weekends of the year for Team Penske. The pressure will definitely be on Ryan Blaney and the 12 team as they're set to face Todd Gilliland in the finals of the in-season challenge. Blaney's crew chief Jonathan Hassler joined the MRN crew call duo of Todd Gordon and Steve Post to discuss what it's like to have that pressure racing at IMS.
14: Jonathan, just the chance to get back and run North Wilkesboro and just see what that old racetrack was like. I know we want to talk Indy and go forward a little bit, but just real quick, what's your takeaways from North Wilkesboro?
15: Yeah, we had a lot of fun there at North Wilkesboro. It's a really good track. Puts on I think our short track package in general is really good, and then North Wilkesboro just has a lot of grooves, a lot of places guys can run, so it certainly makes it interesting. I think for us on the 12 car, it's probably been one of our

0: I think about any short track we go to, we can go and be in contention to win, but it's definitely, we've probably been a step behind there. So definitely been something we're trying to get a little bit better at. Obviously, our teammate has been really good there, and we've been able to try and learn as much as we can from him, but he continues to excel there. So good, great for those guys.
1: How does that 22 win affect Team Penske and your progress to the chase?
0: Yeah, it's definitely huge for all of us. There's a lot of different levels to it. Obviously, just from a performance standpoint, we have another really good data point of, a short track race that, we had great speed as a company. So that, will carry over to, Richmond and New Hampshire going forward. And then just in the, from that team standpoint, the confidence that they now have, and I think that's going to go a long way to improving their performance at a lot of different racetracks as well.
2: Your team's so solid, though, as we look at it. I was just looking through the stats. 11th place finishes in the last 11 races. Jonathan, you're 78 points out of the lead as far as the regular season goes. Is that attainable, or how far can this team go here in the regular season?
0: Yeah, I think it's absolutely attainable. I've said to a lot of people, what really stood out to me is, Sonoma a few weeks ago, we had the cool shirt issue, and Ryan battled through that, and we put together a solid finish, and I rode with him kind of back to the airport that night, and he said to me, "Hey man, we're only 100 points out. We're still in this." And that meant the world to me, and he's definitely in it. He knows what we're capable of, and we got a lot of good tracks going forward. So I definitely think we can, chip off a little bit at a time. Obviously, a win would go a long way to closing that gap as well.
1: All right, going forward, Indianapolis Motor Speedway. What's the pressure to perform at our piece of sacred ground?
0: Yeah, it's like you said, it's that track means the world to him, obviously, now even more than ever before. But I think that pressure probably exists for us each and every week. We know that we have a driver and team that are capable of winning, at each and every racetrack. So Indianapolis is certainly special, but I don't think the pressure to perform is any different than any other week. Driver and team that are capable of winning, at each and every racetrack. So Indianapolis is certainly special, but I don't think the pressure to perform is any different than any other week.
2: What was that like for you when you went to Indianapolis? I mean, you've been in the same you've been in a very similar seat, in the same seat that Jonathan has. What was that like for you, Todd?
1: I've been in that seat actually. But
2: Yes.
1: yeah, no, it's I agree with what Jonathan's saying, but there's always that kind of angst to me of this is Roger's track, right? This is hollow ground. What's he got? 20 IndyCar Indy 500 wins there or something like that? It's just incredible. It's kind of unique.
0: Yeah, Indy's definitely unique, Todd. You definitely have to have, having a fast car certainly makes it easier. It all starts with qualifying, and with the track being the configuration that it is, and so narrow passing is really difficult. So if you can, qualify up front, that definitely puts you in a great position. Pit stalls they're really long, but pit road's really narrow. So again, qualifying, the better you qualify, you can get yourself down towards the front of pit road, which is definitely where you want to be to kind of be able to box guys out. If you make a, kind of a strategy move to, try and jump some guys on pit road. So it all starts with qualifying and having a fast car. And then from there, strategy is super important. You have to play games to maybe pitting before the end of a stage, or maybe taking two tires or fuel only. All kinds of strategy options are in play. Indianapolis at this point isn't too crazy hard on tires, so it definitely gives you a lot of opportunity to try and put yourself ahead at different points in the race.
1: Big picture, we've got the chase format now. Talked at the beginning of the year, everybody felt like, hey, we've got to be top five in points. You are. I think you're going to contend. You're one of three, I think, that can contend for the regular season championship. Now that we've been through kind of, most of the regular season or 20 races of it, what will it take to win the chase? And are there certain tracks you prepare for differently?
0: Yeah, at the moment,

0: I don't see us changing our process in terms of how we prepare for each and every race. I think you just gotta, attack it one by one and make sure that you're bringing the best stuff each and every week. I think early on, we felt like you probably needed to be top three or so to really have the best odds, obviously, of winning the championship. But those are just odds. If you look at the runs that Denny has had, that the Tyler's had with several kind of wins, the points bonus for winning is huge. And so I think if somebody kind of anybody, we've definitely seen in the sport that teams, companies can definitely get hot at times, and I think that definitely makes it where somebody could be 8th, 10th in points coming in and really just kind of find their stride through the playoffs and go on and win the chase. So we're in a better position than most, obviously being towards the top of the standings, but we're certainly, not protected. And we have to run our best, obviously, through the chase.
1: Coming up, we'll preview the weekend ahead in Indy.
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1: Welcome back to NASCAR Live. The Brickyard 400 represents yet another opportunity for drivers to etch their names in NASCAR history as winners of a crown jewel event. Our Susie Armstrong now joins us to share drivers' thoughts and lay out the weekend ahead at Indianapolis Motor Speedway.
10: The NASCAR Cup Series heads to one of the sport's most historic venues this weekend, Indianapolis Motor Speedway, for the Brickyard 400. Winning at Indy has always carried a little more meaning. The history, the prestige, and the chance to kiss the bricks make Indy one of NASCAR's true crown jewel events. For Chase Elliott, that history is something you feel every time you arrive at the Speedway.
11: First off, I am glad it's back on the big track. I certainly understood the reason for the change, and I respect the effort to try and do something different. It just kind of felt from my seat, at least, that the Brickyard is a really big deal. and it always has been in our sport ever since I was a kid, and I just felt like that race belongs on the big track. I just think it feels better. Whether the race is good or not, suck it up, and we'll just run it on the big track, and if it's a good show, it's a good show, and if it's not, it's not. And at the end of the day, I think that race winner should come from the big track itself. So I totally support that decision, regardless what the race looks like. Yeah, I mean, that was one of the very few races that I was old enough to, even have a few memories from, and or even just be in the pictures of Dad's wins, which was really, really neat. I knew even then, right, I was little, but I knew how big of a deal that was. It was evident in the way, he acted and in the way that, that race was portrayed. And, even as a child, you could tell the meaning behind it. And so I think for that reason, it always has carried a little more weight than some of the others. And I would love to, would love to check that box for a lot of reasons, that one being the number one, but have, never won a big crown jewel race, been close on a handful of occasions and never gotten across that bridge. So, it'd be as good a place, if not the best, to make that happen.
10: It's also one of the most demanding tracks on the schedule. Christopher Bell says success comes down to execution.
12: It definitely means a lot more racing on the oval. I'm so happy that we're back on the oval there. It's such a tough race because, it's an execution race. You're not going to, have the fastest car and drive right to the front. You've got to qualify well. You have to have, good pit stops, good restarts, good strategy. It is very much an execution race, and it's a grind there. So it's very difficult to pass, and you have to do all the extracurriculars well there.
10: Todd Gilliland says every corner has its own personality, making it critical to race your own race.
13: A place like this to me is, more so about racing your race. Getting the most out of your tires when you can, when you have clean air. Definitely have to have good pit stops. Like I said, if you have a bad pit stop, get to the back of the pack, it could take you all day to get back up. So yeah, it's been an exciting place. Like I said, I've had fast cars there. Each corner is a little bit different. I think that's another thing that gets overlooked. Turn one is, one of the more intimidating corners I think you come up on in the Cup Series. Just, the massive scoring pylon going over the yard of bricks. It feels like forever to think about what you're going to do into turn one. Very flat. It seems like turn two is obviously very flat as well. And then, the turn two wall comes up very quickly. I feel like that's where you see the most issues that guys have. And then for me, I love the turns three and four, side of this racetrack so much more. It just feels very fast, very sweeping. And then turn four is like one of the fastest flowing corners I feel like that we have in the Cup Series. So it's a fun place, very challenging for sure.
10: That's where the pit box can make the difference. Joey Logano believes aggressive strategy and driving is usually the key to a place like Indy.
14: It's one of those places where a lot of times the aggressive racer excels, whether that's on restarts or strategy-wise too as well. It seems like if you're willing to risk a lot, you can find yourself in position to win it. That same person also can be on the other side of it, tore up or miss the strategy completely and finish 25th, but it is definitely a place where you're willing to take some risks because one, it's Indy, but two, it's very challenging to make passes later on in the run. So you gotta, get them while you can.
10: Team Penske competitor Ryan Blaney knows that the team's roots in Indy add a special dynamic to the event. Racing for Roger Penske is one thing, but winning at the track he owns would be iconic.
15: I mean, that place has always been special in general, and let alone in our organization. When you sign up to race for Mr. Penske, that's an important place to him. It's not talked about in the shop, it's just known. And now, that he's owned the Speedway for the last handful of years, it's even more, I wouldn't say pressure to win there, but it's more of a known in our building that, if you can win at the boss's track, that means a lot to him. That got him into racing when his dad took him there when he was a kid. Like, that's, you just know the meaning behind that place to him. And then obviously as a driver, you want to put your name on there. So big weekend. I hope we can deliver for him. We got to catch up to the IndyCar guys who are kicking our butt at that place on their track record at Indy 500. So hopefully we have something for him, and be the coolest thing to share victory lane moment and kissing the bricks with Roger. That'd be a heck of an experience.
10: And for Indiana native Chase Briscoe, the home track adds even more motivation.
16: Indy is definitely a huge, point of interest for me every single year, just being from there. And I think even as a team, like, they've kind of rallied behind that Indy is a very important race for me, but just trying to be best prepared that we can be, from a setup standpoint, And even just from a driving standpoint, there's a lot of things that, you know, I could probably do a lot better there than, you know, I did last year. So, yeah, just a huge emphasis for us in Indianapolis and myself, obviously. And hopefully, yeah, if we can win there, it would be the coolest thing ever.
10: There's more than a Brickyard Trophy on the line this weekend. The NASCAR in-season challenge will also be decided. And Todd Gilliland says winning it would be a game changer for Front Row Motorsports.
13: It would be big for a whole race team. I think all the little things, right, that go along with it, media attention, you know, sponsorship attention, you know, all the stuff that maybe sometimes we, you know, take for granted a little bit, you know, as being a smaller team, right? We're not usually up there getting all the TV time, all this stuff. So I think for us, it's a little bit of a different, you know, approach throughout the whole thing, right? This is all positive for us, no matter what happens. But yeah, obviously going to the very end and to be able to win this, I think would be a really, really massive upset. Like, you know, it's still 1v1 and it is, you know, we've gotten very lucky up to this point. I'm 100% agreeing with that. But hey, someone's got to win it. Might as well be us. So like I said, my team's ready for it. I'm excited for it. And yeah, obviously anything can happen, good or bad. So we'll play it by ear and see how it goes.
10: From the history to the strategy to the stakes, there will be no shortage of storylines when the green waves Sunday at Indianapolis Motor Speedway.
1: 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Coming up, we'll flash back to 2010 when Kyle Busch took the checkers at IRP.
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1: Welcome back to NASCAR Live. We once again close the show by continuing to celebrate the life and legacy of Kyle Busch. Rowdy claimed two victories at the Indianapolis Motor Speedway during his career, but his success in Indy didn't stop there. Three times he won at IRP on the NASCAR O'Reilly Auto Parts Series level, the last of which occurred on July 24th, 2010. Let's take a moment to listen back to that winning moment.
18: The field will be getting the one-to-go signal when they get to the start-finish line. If you're a Joe Nemechek fan, after that relatively easy spin, he has continued around on the speedway, so the attrition list is not added to, as Joe was able to stay out there in a very distinctive paint color. That blue and yellow kind of reminds you of the old Rod Osterlund car back in the late 70s, early 80s that we saw on what was then the Winston Cup Series. Very, very distinctive paint job. Good to see.
19: Yeah, you and I had a chance to chat about that as we were in the last break, and tough break for Joe Nemechek here this evening as he now has fallen back to the 24th position as we do get ready for the restart. One more lap will put him back under the green flag. Kyle Busch was second here last night behind Ron Hornaday in the NASCAR Camping World Truck Series event. Role reversal for him. He's going to restart at the front of the field here with Carl Edwards in second. One thing's for sure, Kyle's been awfully tough on these restarts.
18: The way the laps have wound down now, this is going to be the first attempt at a green-white checkered flag finish. So the field now getting themselves lined up. Kyle Busch and Carl Edwards on the front row with Kyle starting on the outside. If you're not familiar with the procedure, if they don't get around here on the first lap, we'll have a second try, then a third try. Once the race leader gets the white flag, the race is technically over. The very next flag would be the checkered flag. So this is the first attempt at a green-white checkered flag finish in the Kroger 200.
19: Just as he's done all night, Kyle Busch is going to restart in the outside lane. And as he's done all night long, he is a rocket ship headed back to turn one.
3: Pulls away by three car lengths over Carl Edwards, slides up the racetrack. Edwards regains some of that lost ground, but has to fall in the line in second. Eric Almirola is there in third. Trevor Bayne fourth. Reed Thornton in the top five, along with Trevor Bayne. They're all single file.
19: Here they come, side by side, off turn number four. White flag is in the air. One lap to go in the Kroger 200. Can Kyle Busch hold off Carl Edwards?
3: Edwards had a great run off of turn number four, was able to pull up alongside Kyle Busch. He'll have another shot off of turn number two. Busch drifts up high. Edwards is there within striking distance. Single file into turn three. Busch goes high. Here comes Carl Edwards to the bottom.
18: But can Kyle Busch keep it wound up high? Edwards bobbles just a bit in his 16th race of the year. It is win number eight of the season for Kyle Busch.
1: Folks, that's all the time we have for you for this week. I'd like to thank Bubba Wallace and Jonathan Hassler for joining us. I'm Mike Bagley. For the rest of the MRA crew, we thank you for joining us as well. We hope you enjoy your weekend of racing in Indy, with a reminder to download another episode of NASCAR Live Wide Open this Thursday, and an invitation for you to join us 1 week from tonight at 7 p.m. Eastern with another edition of NASCAR Live. Until then, so long, everybody.
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0: Town, USA, Clarksville, Tennessee, F&M Bank Arena this afternoon, 3 o'clock, the Arena Crown Championship game, the Albany Poop, Firebird, excuse me, and the Nashville Cats. It's on Vice TV. Big Joe Dubin, Chase McCabe will do the national TV, and on 102.5 here on our Cromwell family, Jake Lyman and Nick Frazier will have the play-by-play. And it's one-on-one. It's actually one-on-three today. In about 20 minutes, Patrick Lazaro, he's the general manager here at F&M Bank Arena, and what they have done with this building, amazing. And then Meadow Lemon, the son of, is going to join us. He's the Minnesota Monsters general manager. But we started off with the president of football operations. It looks like he still can play, Gary Compton.
1: Hey,
0: that's a stretch.
1: Yes, yes, that is. I appreciate it. You know what? That's the best voice in sports radio right there. So I appreciate you having me on.
0: Yeah, right. do I owe you a beer? When we can start like
1: later,
0: that?
1: Later on.
0: Okay. I mean, it all culminated to that. And, you know, with us being us, yeah, the Cats being the number one seed, Albany being the number two seed, a rematch, we sort of figured this was the path it was going to get to for this championship game. So we really have the best two teams playing.
1: Absolutely. I mean, it's only fitting, right? You're going to get the rematch from last year. And this year, you know, Nashville's got it here at F&M Bank Arena. It's going to be, you know, a great game. Like you said, we got the two best teams, and that's what you want to culminate in a championship. Two great organizations, you know, two great coaching staffs, you know, offense, defense. I mean, it's going to be a fantastic day today.
0: Yeah, and Castronova, the QB on one side, Tyler Kuechel, obviously the league MVP, and Darren Arbett, coach of the year. I mean, those were pretty much slam dunks.
1: Yeah, they were, you know, and I mean, let's don't forget, you know, Steve Pappen, right?
0: Yeah.
1: Assistant coach of the year. You know, Kyle Kaplan was the special teams player of the year. Malik Honeycutt was the breakout player of the year. You know, so Nashville kind of ran through the
0: and
1: all the awards.
0: Our late, I just told.
1: Oh, yeah, and the lady
0: saw
1: yep,
0: me.
1: Yep,
0: you
1: saw
0: tell
1: that.
0: Them.
1: Yeah. Yeah.
0: Anything for a hug.
1: Yeah, well, I saw you over there. You were trying to walk around and get a hug from everybody, weren't you?
0: Okay.
1: No.
0: And your point is?
1: Yeah, exactly, right? But, no, that was great, too, right? You know, it's a lot of the players on the field and everything, but like you said, it's off-the-field stuff, right? The executives of the year, you know, the mascots of the year, the dance team of the year. Mm-hmm. And getting to recognize those people, you know, at the end of the year, culminating in that banquet last night, it was just a fantastic event.
0: Gary Compton with us. He's president of football operations for Arena Football One. Can I ask you a very simple question?
1: Yes, sir.
0: What do you do?
1: What do I not do? Right?
0: McCotus.
1: McCotus, yeah.
0: Man in charge of all the other.
1: Yeah, right. Exactly. You know, it's a culmination of a lot of things. You know, I'm in charge of all the players, the coaches, the transactions, trades, you know, and all of that, making sure rosters are set, right? People that are on IR, people that come off IR, that's just during the week stuff. And then I travel to the cities on the weekends and make sure there's no production errors, right? Make sure everybody's set, ready to go. The game kicks off, then I hope that there's not some big question that the refs have to come to a league official to talk about. And it's really not over till I get on that plane and go back home and start the next week.
0: But Milwaukee.
1: Yeah,
0: we're both Brewers fans.
1: Yes,
0: okay?
1: Yes, absolutely.
0: Get
1: yes,
0: it out there right now.
1: Absolutely, absolutely. But it's you know what? It's fantastic. You know, like you said, I played this game for many years. I coached, was a GM, and stuff like that. But to be on the league side of it and everything, and be able to give back so much, it's just, you know, it's what I do. It's a passion that I have.
0: What makes the indoor game special? But beyond this, because you know there's indoor football league. There's the IFL. They don't have the nets. They don't have the deuces.
1: Yes.
0: It's a bore, you know, it's like 3 yards in a cloud of dust in a lot of times. What makes our game special?
1: Well, it is. It's the nets, right?
0: Yeah.
1: I mean, this is a configuration that nobody else has. And these things can change, as you know, the outcome of a game immediately. But, you know, not only that, I think, like you said, it's a quality of the game that we have. You know, it's more geared of the football, right? There are other leagues and all of that. They don't have the nets. There's different rules and everything. But when you come down to it, this is a football indoors, right? Arena football. It's the best product out there by far. Put it up against anybody. Say it against anybody. And it's just a special game.
0: Well, and the commissioner,
1: yes,
0: who's also our majority owner, my boss, when he got hooked, think of that. I mean, everything that he's done, he is so hooked on this game.
1: Absolutely. You know, and it's great to have Jeff on board with us, you know. Like you said, from you guys on the majority owner to you know, the commissioner and everything. And when you get a guy like that that has a name here, you know, in Nashville, Clarksville area, it just opens up a lot of doors, right? And so, you know, we want to utilize that, and we want to make, you know, make things bigger and more special and all of that. And Jeff's done a tremendous job. Can't thank him enough for stepping up in a time of need a couple years ago and, you know, saying, I want to be the commissioner, I want to watch this thing, and really not knowing what this game was at that point, you know.

0: one of these players have agents.
1: Yeah.
0: There's union hawks
1: that will
0: have to pay for their – if they want to get in this building, they're going to pay their way in.
1: Yep.
0: They're on the no admission
1: list.
0: Yeah,
1: I started to say, you won't say what the other list is. You're supposed to have them on, huh?
0: Yeah, I can. MOPO list.
1: Yeah, well, there you go.
0: Yeah, I can say it's my damn show. I'm just, nothing FCC. Man of fine office furniture. That's
1: right,
0: what that
1: right,
0: stands for.
1: Right.
0: The heyday of the Cats,
1: yeah,
0: they averaged in – they were the first client or tenant, rather, of what is now Bridgestone Arena.
1: Right.
0: Before the Predators, before anything, and they really introduced this market. There was no Titans. There was no Predators. There was the Sounds and the Schmitto family. God bless them. They opened the door for everything professional sports with the Sounds. But this game – In a building, this doesn't fly outside.
1: No, I don't think it can. You know, it's like you said. You know, Nashville back in the 90s, right? That heyday that we played in. You know, and I was fortunate enough to play for 13 years in this game, and be able to see that and come to Nashville.
0: Iron Man of the Year.
1: Yeah. Quite a few years ago, and a lot of people now they look at you and they're like, really? But hey. You know, when you're almost 60 years old and you kind of carry that around a little bit, it's kind of nice. But, yeah, you know, just having that introduction to Nashville early on, right, and then be able to revive it. I think that's what's important, that, you know, you have the Cats, you have the Firebirds. Those are names that people recognize still from 25, 30 years ago. And, you know, just glad to have that. And, you know, as we expand into different markets – you know, and everything, and make this thing grow, and we want to get it back to where it was. But like we always say, you know, you got to crawl before you walk, because you definitely don't want to run, or you'll be running your butt right out the door.
0: Yeah, and that's the number one question I get is the stability of the league.
1: Right.
0: Is that, and because there's some churn at the bottom, okay? But I think at the top, it's sort of like, you know, what's that old saying, you know, high tide raises all ships.
1: Mm-hmm. No, absolutely. You know, and there's a model. Right? Mm-hmm. You know, and Jerry Kerr's our CEO, has been great. You know, we always say it's like McDonald's, right? When you walk into McDonald's, you know what you're getting. It's the same stuff. It's the same layout. And so we give that format to all of our teams to be successful. Now, there are different markets that have to do different things, you know, and all of that, but it's all run the same way. So when you go and you sit and you talk in our owners' meetings and things like that, it's not like we're talking foreign languages to one another. Everybody understands it.
0: 101 with Greg Pogue. We presented by Freeman Webb, not at Roy's Meat Service today, so you don't get the Wagyu beef.
1: Disappointed at Greg. I thought I'd get a to-go platter.
0: Well, I'm running you to the airport tomorrow. I'll get you some on the way.
1: There you go.
0: We'll go by there.
1: Absolutely.
0: And we're at F&M Bank Arena. This afternoon, 3 o'clock, the Arena Crown Championship game, Albany, Nashville, the 1 and 2 seeds, and Vice Network. How close, Patrick Cesaro, the GM, is around? How close are we to a sellout? Just make something up. Don't let facts get in the way of a good story.
1: Oh, wow.
0: We have 200 tickets left.
1: Hey, pull the money out of your pocket, buy it. We'll officially call it a sellout. You got quiet.
0: I got electricity bill at the house to pay first.
1: Right,
0: okay,
1: right, exactly.
0: But what about the game? Let's break it on down. Boil it on down. The game itself. 8-man. The motion. At the end of the half, in Michigan. And by the way, the coach of Michigan's he's
1: Coach Leo.
0: Oh
1: yeah.
0: My gosh! Yeah. They threw it off the net.
1: Yeah.
0: The ball never dies.
1: No, it doesn't. You know, and I think what a lot of people don't understand, when the ball is thrown off the nets, there is no pass interference.
0: Mm-hmm. Okay? Oh,
1: there is no.
0: Yeah, I didn't know that.
1: Yeah, there is no pass interference.
0: So once that ball touches the net, I can take people out.
1: Absolutely. So the way we used to do it, we would send two guys down the field, right, and all the DBs are running down and everybody's got their backs turned, and then you bring a guy behind them and you just wipe out all the DBs and hope you have one guy standing to catch a ball. See, that's why I probably should still be coaching.
0: I didn't know that.
1: You could be my agent.
0: No,
1: you know?
0: I get 15% of nothing.
1: Hey, yeah, that's not a lot, is it?
0: Sort of where I am right now in my life. Quarterbacks, though.
1: Yeah.
0: I mean, Castronova on one side, and obviously Tyler Culk on the other. you better – well, I guess at any level of, mm-hmm. of football, you got to have that quarterback.
1: Oh, absolutely. That's where it starts in this game, right? These are two great quarterbacks. I mean, you know, Castronova, this is third straight, right, mm-hmm. you know, with that. And, you know, Tyler back-to-back. You got to have that general. And, you know, that general's got to command things out there and all of that. And if you don't have a quarterback, as we've seen in this league with all that, you're going to struggle. So, you know, these two teams are very fortunate to have those type of Supermans. And like you said, it should be a great game and a great battle today.
0: The Iron Man, I like the fact that we have two-way football. Mm-hmm. Man, to be an Iron Man, you had to do everything, right? I mean, it's, yeah.
1: You know, that's what it was built on, right? Mm-hmm. You know, and I always see this game as that's what it is, Iron Man football. You know, we played offense, we played defense, we went on special teams. You know, but it was a different deal back then. You know, you could substitute, come out of the game one time a quarter. But as anything else, right, football specializes, okay, and everybody gets specialized. And now you don't have two-way players, and we're able to have, you know, guys play on one side of the football. I said I would have loved to have done this. And
0: which side would it be in, defense?
1: No, offense.
0: Really?
1: Oh, yeah.
0: Tight end?
1: Yeah, I'd love to. Whatever gets me points, scores, I'd make sure I had plenty of bonuses in
0: You're
1: my contract.
0: You're the kind of guy that when an open field would go look for somebody to run
1: absolutely.
0: The end zone's over there, but there's somebody – I'm going to go over there and run over him first.
1: That's how I used to play it. You know, Coach Arbett, I played against Coach Arbett for many years. Coach Arbett can tell you stories. And all that. But, yeah, it's just a different game now. I mean, you know, these athletes nowadays, the way they prepare, take care of their bodies now. You know, back 30 years ago when we were playing, you know, as you look at it, big shoulder pads, right, all this stuff. Now these dudes don't even wear pads in their pants. They barely have any shoulder pads on, you know, and it's like a track meet out. We were playing, you know, as you look at it, big shoulder pads, right, all this stuff. Now these dudes don't even wear pads in their pants. They barely have any shoulder pads on. You know, and it's like a track meet out there. But it's fun. It's great. It's a great game. And like I said, you know, it's the best. It's the best game around.
0: Gary Compton, president of football operations for Arena Football One, with us 3 o'clock this afternoon. The championship game. There are some tickets left. I mean, but we're going to sell out.
1: Oh, absolutely. Today. You know, you haven't even had a really walk up yet, right?
0: Yeah.
1: Now people are going to be walking up and. There's not going to be tickets. As Jerry Kurz's old saying, right? Mm-hmm. If I see scalpers outside, I kiss them.
0: Well, kiss me because I'm going to be out. The Pogue allotment, they think is going to clients.
1: Yeah, you're going to be out in the
0: double. Paying the electricity.
1: You're going to be out in the DoubleTree parking lot before the game.
0: Yeah, what do you remember about the Cats back at the, you know, because really, you know, we were having dinner for people, you know, of us, Sam's at Old Hickory Lake. We went out, pick you guys up at the airport, you and, you know, Jared DeGroff with the league, and then Jeff Levack, who does a great job with Albany, but more than that with the league. And Joe Campbell is sitting there, who you played against, who was on this show 2 weeks ago today from Roy's, but Pat Sperduto, mm-hmm. obviously Eddie Kayat at first, and then Pat Sperduto, Jay Gruden, and
1: Andy Kelly, Corey Fleming,
0: Darrell Hammond, yeah.
1: You know, just to say a few. I mean, Nashville was great. You know, they had a great team. You know, they played the championship and all of that. And, you know, like we said, that was it back in the heyday. But, you know, the logo hasn't changed much, right? The name hasn't changed, you know, with that being the Cats and everything. And, you know, it was a great place. I got to play here twice. And obviously, downtown Nashville is a lot different than what it is now. Just like when we went out and played Vegas 30 years ago, the MGM Grand was the brand new hotel, and we played in that arena. Now you go there, and nobody even knows what the MGM Grand is anymore because it's so built up. So,
0: yeah.
1: You know, it's a lot of fun.
0: I tell you what I'm impressed with. Austin is coming into this league. It's been announced. Expansion. Their owners are here at the owners' meeting. Cody, the owner, Cody Trapp, mm-hmm. right? Impressive. Because and the rivalry, you know, they're always, well, we're the music capital, live music capital of the world. Well, for every one place you've got live music, Nashville's got five, okay? Let's get big. But we're going to have a, like we've done with Corey Cunningham not Corey Cunningham, he owns the restaurants here, but Corey in the Kentucky Barrels. We now have a rotating mm-hmm. trophy. The rivalry, Austin is going to be a great addition to this league.
1: Yeah, it is. You know, I was excited to hear that come in. Cody and them have done a great job out there, you know, getting this thing ready to go. University of Texas, you know, to the big school, you know, where they're looking at and they're looking at going, and some big names from 2005 national championship that are backing them. So we're excited to have them in. Yeah, the rivalries, that's what you want, right? Mm-hmm. You know, and we were talking about that with Austin, you know, Beaumont, you know, right there. You get that rivalry, and you really want to regionalize everything as much as you can. You know, that's what we're trying to do as we expand. We know there are geographical holes that need to be filled, and I think the management group has done a great job in expansion and all that, trying to fill those holes.
0: Jerry Kurz, your CEO.
1: Godfather.
0: I mean, he's like Don Corleone.
1: Yeah.
0: Of the indoor game.
1: Oh, absolutely. You
0: and
1: know,
0: just inducted into the Illinois Sports Hall of Fame.
1: Yeah, absolutely. I mean, the guy was around, was with Jim Foster when this was, you know, first diagrammed.
0: Dave Baker,
1: yeah. You know, and all of that. And, you know, I've been with Jerry 32 years and, you know, took some time off back and forth. And tell a quick story on this. In 2024, I was sitting at home with my wife and my phone rang and it said Jerry Kurz on it. And my wife looked at me and she said, do not answer that phone, right? I had a great job, logistical job, you know, transportation, was living life and all of that. And I said, let me see what this man has to say.

0: picked up the phone, said hello. She said, Jerry, we told you back in 2019 not to call anymore. And he said, well, hear me out. 10 minutes later, I said, yes, sir. Walked over to my job that I'd been with for 4 years, turned in my 2 weeks notice, and came here to be, you know, on in the
1: putting up with us,
0: putting up with you guys. I wouldn't have it any other way, but it's been great. You know, Jerry's, like I said, we call him the Godfather. He's been around for everything and all that, does a fantastic job for the league.
1: The long term, the gambling component forever, NBA, NHL, Major League Baseball, NCAA, everybody fought gambling. And then they couldn't fight it. Now they're lined up at the trough to get the money from the MGMs, the FanDuels, and all of that. That's our next step in it, to getting in that, let's call it the gambling world. I mean, we want to be on the board in Vegas. I want to know what is today's spread, what, Cats 7? I don't
0: sure,
1: know.
0: Yeah, you don't know, you know. But if it was, would you put a little wager on it?
1: I already have.
0: You have, I figured that. No, that's where we want to go, right? We want to get to the betting deal. That's where the money's at. You know, as we get into the part of revenue sharing with our owners, right, and we always say, you know, partners, right? We're all great partners. We don't have sponsors. We have partners. You know, and that's the next leg of it, is to have that betting component and all that, where people can, you know, live bet on the games and everything, and that just helps us grow.
1: You know what? I want to thank you, Jerry, Christy McEwen. Oh, my gosh. She's...
0: As Jerry said, she's the wheel that makes it spin.
1: Yeah, we don't. Without her, we're in the ditch.
0: We're in the ditch.
1: But and a lot of people say, "Hey, you did a good job bringing Jeff Fisher." I know he I already knew.
0: Right.
1: He didn't, and yeah. I don't like. I'm not smarter than him. Right. Okay, obviously, but I knew that once he was hooked, and then we brought Jeff Jarrett, who's the ultimate, there's no better promoter on the planet than Jeff Jarrett.
0: Right.
1: So that's what we got, you know, that's where we want to become, and we want to say it. We want to be the model franchise.
0: Sure.
1: We're going to take care of our players. We're going to take care of our coaches. We're going to be in the community. This building
0: is phenomenal.
1: And you hadn't been here this year.
0: Yeah, you
1: what?
0: Know.
1: Did Jerry, you know,
0: well,
1: what?
0: Jerry.
1: Your boss comes here.
0: Yeah.
1: But then again, you go into Oceanside. I'd be sorry about that.
0: Yeah, you know, that's not bad to sit out on the ocean and drink some coffee and eat a couple tacos in the morning, you know, and all that. But, yeah, it's my first time here. It's a phenomenal arena. You know, Patrick and them have done a great job here with it, and I know you guys have built that partnership, and, you know, Clarksville's got their own team, right? And
1: well, that's what I said. We're the Nashville Cats, but we are Clarksville's.
0: Correct.
1: Professional. And every owner in this league should clone Montgomery County Mayor Wes Golden.
0: Yeah.
1: Wes Golden, okay, the county owns this building. He runs the county.
0: Correct.
1: That's the first door we knocked on, and he has opened so many doors for us. Every franchise needs a mayor that's our biggest fan.
0: Yeah, that's you got to have that right from the city. You got to have that, and we got a chance to meet him yesterday at our owners' meetings. What a great man! And congrats again.
1: On his
0: victory and all of that, and. You know, hopefully here in Montgomery County and all of that, you know, you guys can get a victory today and kind of go off in celebration mode.
1: That's the walk-off. You're done. I got bronchitis. Thank you. Hey, and I listen and learn. You guys have taught me so much, and you guys are amazing. You really are.
0: It doesn't go without you guys as well, right? Radio, TV, and all of that, helping us get where we want to be and everything. We're thankful for what you do. You know that from the bottom of my heart, and just appreciate what you guys have.
1: Well, it's a belief.
0: Absolutely.
1: It's a belief.
0: Absolutely.
1: And when you see this today...
0: It's the culture, right? It's the culture that you've built, and everybody understands the culture. It's just like
1: we're going to throw a party and hope a football game breaks out.
0: Absolutely. I can't wait, right? Yeah. I get to watch it on TV, and it doesn't do it justice. As I've always said, if you've never been to arena football, it's like watching NASCAR. You watch NASCAR on TV, it doesn't know justice, but you get there, you're hooked. So those of you that are out there, 200 tickets left or whatever – get to the box office, get your tickets, come see a party, and come see a championship.
1: Yeah, and if you need tickets after they're sold out, just text me. I'll be out front. Thank you, Gary.
0: Hey, I appreciate it,
1: Gary Compton, president of football operations, and just a fellow Brewer fan. So we'll text every once in a while about our Brewers. Thank you, man. Appreciate it. Hey, coming up, a Meadow Lemon. He's the general manager of the Minnesota Monsters. Yeah, Meadowlark Lemon. I mean, good Lord, I could sit here till 5 o'clock this afternoon talking to him about that alone. Patrick Cesaro, he's the general manager of F&M Bank Arena. Coming up, this is 101 with Greg Pope, presented by Freeman & Webb. We are at F&M Bank Arena, and you're listening to it on 94.9 The Fan.
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0: Greg Cook, presented by Freedom Web, usually at Roy's Meat Services, Nashville. We are at F&M Bank Arena this morning, 3 o'clock this afternoon. It's on Vice Network nationally, TV. You can go to YouTube, the league website, and that. But and Chase McCabe, Big Joe, going to be on the TV sitting where we are here right now. Jack Lyman and Nick Frazier will be on the call for that. But Patrick Cesaro is with us. He's the general manager here at F&M Bank Arena. That doesn't mean my job is to drive Jeff Fisher around. It doesn't mean Patrick's job is to drive Sean Henry around. But how you doing?
1: But I would.
0: Yeah. Oh, yeah.
1: But I would.
0: Yeah. Where do you want to go? Right.
1: Exactly.
0: Hey, did you just tell me that we just in this past 15 minutes with Gary Compton on the radio sold?
1: We sold about 30 tickets while you two were talking.
0: 30 tickets in the last.
1: And for what it's worth, Greg, we sold 5 more during the commercial break. So they are flying off the shelves. You guys, anybody out there needs to get their tickets now and get up to F&M Bank Arena. It's going to be a big day.
0: Yeah. Our partnership's amazing, you know, because it's a win-win all the way around.
1: Yeah, we love the Cats. You guys have been great to work with. The team's been great. It's been fun. It's been great to have our seats filled throughout the summer. We're loving it.
0: Yeah. The relationship. You work technically for SS&E, Sabretooth Sports and Entertainment, which is like Powers, you know, management.
1: Exactly.
0: That is the holding company, lack of a better term, for the Predators, you know, for Mr. Haslam, Sean, and everybody. And you, the Predators, through SS&E, you run this building for the county.
1: Absolutely. So SS&E is somewhat of a venue management wing of the Nashville Predators. So we oversee F&M Bank Arena, all the Ford Ice Center, Centennial Iceplex, under the Predators umbrella. Have a great relationship with Montgomery County, running the F&M Bank Arena, running Ford Ice Center Clarksville, and just really bringing something different to Clarksville, something that it's never had before. We've been open a little over 3 years and had some big shows, had some big events. Obviously, the home of the Austin Peay Governors, and then also the Nashville Cats.
0: I'm looking. Where are we going to hang that banner?
1: I've already been scouting out some locations.
0: I know. I know this is Austin Peay's side. I get it, and you know, and that's the league. Half of them aren't even in it anymore.
1: I told Jordan Harmon the other day
0: the AD
1: at Austin Peay that I might take that side and start filling some Cats memorabilia.
0: Yeah, what'd he say?
1: He's like, yeah, we can talk about it.
0: where are you from?
1: I grew up in Crossville, Tennessee.
0: Okay.
1: And then moved to the Hendersonville area when I was in high school. I'm a proud grad of Pope John Paul II High School. I'm also a Belmont grad, so.
0: Yeah.
1: Just a Nashville boy.
0: Yeah. How'd you get into this?
1: You know, I went to school. I played college baseball at Georgetown College. Kind of decided I was going to be a baseball coach and a high school teacher just like my father, and quickly realized that I didn't want to teach. So we started studying business, communications, and, you know, they opened a program for sports administration. I mean, I was always a sports guy, loved it, wanted to be a part of it.
0: Mm-hmm.
1: You know, graduated from Georgetown, went to Belmont, got a master's degree, and kind of the rest is history.
0: How'd you hook on with the Preds?
1: You know, I was with Nashville SC for a long time. I was there a little over 7 years, helped open Geodis Park. I mean, I was all the way back to the baseball stadium.
0: Yeah.
1: I was one of the original USL staff and, you know, went down to Huntsville, helped Nashville SC open their affiliate stadium down in Huntsville, and just really wanted to get home, wanted to be near family. So, you know, found an opportunity here in Clarksville, and, the rest is history. Absolutely loving my time with the Preds, loving the leadership, the ownership group. You know, you can't ask for better. One of the best places to work in sports, for sure.
0: Yeah, Patrick Cesaro, he's the general manager at F&M Bank Arena. Let's call it like it works for the Predators. We'll call it like it is. And our partnership. What makes this building special? I call this as a miniature version of Bridgestone Arena.
1: Absolutely. It's special because it's intimate. There's not a bad seat in the house. You're not going to find one. Trust me, I've looked. You can't find them. It's loud. It holds sound so well. And we have the best fans in the AF1. So, you know, this place will be rocking. And if you haven't experienced yet, I encourage you to. That's not
0: even
1: my business
0: right?
1: plug. It's you know, I want people to experience this. We talk all the time about being a community gathering place, about, you know, what we're here for. And we're here to make people's lives better. We're an escape. You know, we want people to come through our doors and be treated well so that when they leave, they are – relieved of any stresses in the world. They're here to enjoy themselves, and we really take pride in that. We work hard at that, and you know, I think that's all the way from Sean Henry down. That's what we work for. So, yeah, F&M Bank Arena, it's a great place. It's a great place to watch a game. You're not going to find a bad seat. There's great food. It's a great downtown. It's very walkable. You know, Clarksville's a great place.
0: What's coming, I guess,

0: great thing for Fort Campbell, which obviously is here in Clarksville. So
1: now the Major General.
0: The Major General will be here today.
1: And you had a lot with that, pulling that one. He's the commandant. I don't know if that's the right word. The commander of the base.
0: He's the commanding general of the base.
1: Yes.
0: He's a two-star general. He'll be here as the Cats captain today. Yeah. Going to flip the coin. He's excited about it. He's bringing his family.
1: Oh, wow.
0: He's excited.
1: Do we have a ticket? Do we have a place for him to sit?
0: We'll find a place. We'll find a nice spot.
1: Yeah. Patrick, thank you, man.
0: Absolutely.
1: And it's our partnership. We've all grown in this together. But all right, let me ask you this. So the last segment with Gary Compton, we sold, 30 tickets? This segment, anybody wanting a refund?
0: I don't think there'll be any refunds today.
1: Can you pop that up? Where are we right now? Seriously, you got to – I guess the Ticketmaster app can get you that, right?
0: We're a little – we have a little under 300 tickets to go. But we typically sell about 500 in the walk-up, so
1: – 300 for a sellout.
0: I'm telling you, get it now. It's going to sell out today. You need to get them now.
1: That is so cool.
0: Yep.
1: Hey, and thank you. Let's say also, Janine Lalick, who is
0: – absolutely.
1: Who was your boss, left here, now going to Wake Forest, associate athletic director at Wake Forest University, and you two were a four, and then Joe Fontanetta earlier on, right?
0: Absolutely.
1: And he went back to Charlotte.
0: We had a great team. It's really been, somewhat of a grind, but we love that, and that's what we live for. We want to be here.
1: Well, plug the Ice Center, because I see kids.
0: Absolutely.
1: Do that. I'm glad I've thought of that. My brain's about half.
0: Yeah, so the Ford Ice Center, Clarksville, it's attached to the building. So, if you come to the game today, you can grab a hunk of pizza at the Hunt Brothers stand, sit there and watch kids skating out on the ice. We offer all the programs, learn to skate, learn to play, youth leagues, adult leagues, beer leagues. The Red River Spartans
1: semi-pro
0: are here.
1: Yeah.
0: Fort Campbell has a hockey team. Austin Peay has a hockey team that plays here. It's a machine over there. We're open about 360 days a year. We've done about 900,000 visitors in our first 3 years of being open. It's a great place. It's a great, again, community gathering place. It's a great place to grow the game, for kids to come out, for just people to get active. And we love it. It's an awesome place to be.
1: Thank you, man.
0: Absolutely.
1: Hey, Patrick Gazzaro, general manager at F&M Bank Arena. We're going to sell out by noon.
0: I'm trying.
1: Yeah. We're going to sell out by noon.
0: Yeah. Pushing.
1: Yeah. Thank you, man.
0: Appreciate it. Thanks, Greg.
1: Hey, coming up next, Meadow Lemon. Oh, my gosh. The son of Metalark Lemon, the general manager of the Minnesota Monsters. You know what I'm going to do? I'm going to ask him one question. And I'm just going to turn my headset off, microphone. I'm just going to
0: let him go.
1: I'm going to let him go. Thank you, man. Appreciate
0: Absolutely.
1: It. 101 with Greg Pogue. We are at F&M Bank Arena this afternoon. As Patrick Gazzaro told you, less than 300 tickets remain. We will sell out, okay? That's not a – I mean, we will. And if not, I'll go buy – no, I won't. Anyway, we're going to sell out. But this afternoon at 3 o'clock, it's on Vice Network. Chase McKay, Big Joe Dubin on the TV, national call, the game. And it also, Jake Lyman and Nick Frazier doing a great – they did a great job last Sunday. I keep saying Saturday, Sunday with the semifinal game. And now today, 102.5, the game at 2:30, the pregame at 3 o'clock. And if you stumble around and don't get a ticket, guess what? 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Meadow Lemon coming up, 101 with Greg Pogue, right here. 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
0: It is what it was with Greg Pogue, presented by Freeman Webb, usually every Saturday morning at Roy's Meats. Oh, by the way, I need to mention this. A week from Saturday, the 15th season of Prep Football Talk, presented by Freeman Webb, Coach Bubba Spears and I. It's a passion of ours, and putting a positive spotlight on high schools, athletics, football, and everything. And we'll the Tim Leeper Roofing Mid-State Player of the week. We go to the school and present a plaque to a player and their coach, and so that starts. Also, another one of, I love this word, activation, is our Metro Nashville High School football game of the week. Will start 2 weeks from Friday, 3 weeks from last night, and the first one is NBA at Pearl Cone. So, my gosh, what a way to start that. And actually, Chase McCabe, who's going to be here with Big Joe doing the TV, would be doing that with Coach Bubba. So, you know, sometimes I'm like a kid. I was at the owners' meeting in Albany last fall, and the Minnesota Monsters general manager came up and say, "Hey, how you doing? I'm Meadow Lemon, and it's God bless Meadow. How you doing, man? That's a hell of a name to carry around with you, man.
5: Thank you for having me. First of all, I do want to say thank you for having me. It's an honor and a privilege to get to spend time with you. I just really cherish these opportunities where I get to spend time with people who are good at what they do. I have a thing. I look for one percenters all over the world. One percenters in from different walks of life. This is something my dad taught me. And, you know, my dad was a one percenter. But when I get here and I get with these owners and I get to these meetings and meet people like yourself, Jeff Fisher, Jeff Jarrett, oh, my gosh. I just want to get around you guys so I can soak more knowledge up and more and gain some of that wisdom. This is such a fantastic time for us. You know, AF1 into the season, the big game, and not, I can't even say arguably, we have the two of the best teams in the league here right now getting ready to battle today. And I really believe this is going to be a great game. I am so excited about this crowd and what the people are going to experience, because this is what the AF1 is all about. This takes us back to the old days of the old AFL. This, the crowd, the excitement, these guys, it's all on the line. It means something. I was watching last week on television, watching the game. I was so impressed with the production. That's, I said, and it was really funny because I called my son up and I said, "Are you watching the game?" And he goes, "Yeah." I said, "Now," I said, I don't mean to be like this. I said, "I put on a good show." I said, "But these folks are killing it." I was so impressed. I was so impressed. And that's one of the reasons I had to get here to see this in person. People don't understand, it's more than a football game. It's an experience. We want you to come and experience arena football. It's a, this is a different type of game. It's an event. And the whole key is making memories. So I guarantee you, anybody comes out here tonight, today, get a ticket, come here, and you're going to be entertained. And it's not just the football. You're going to be entertained by the dancers, the things that you see on the field, listening to the announcer, the graphics, the lights, pyro, you name it, it's going to happen.
6: Yeah, yeah. We you throw a party and hope a football game breaks out.
5: Yeah. Thank you. Yeah. Yes. So I'm so excited, and I really would hope that, you know, anybody, a first-timer, I tell my people up in Duluth, is if I can get you to one game, I will get you hooked. Just give me one game. And if I get you in here, you're going to be hooked on this. So I do. I really thank you. This is a great facility. The organization is fantastic. I've been really impressed with watching how they handle themselves, the professionalism. Coach Arbet, you know, a very class act. His team's a class act. You know, you see them, they're all dressed. Got the blue shirts on, the blue polos. Everybody looks the part. You know, they're clean. They're respectful. That's it. See, people don't understand. There's so much more to winning. You know it. Winning is about doing a lot of the little things right. Not just, and that doesn't happen on Saturday or Sunday or Friday nights. It's all week long. It's all season long. It, you know, starts in training camp. It's the culture, you know. You do the little things right, that makes a difference. And that's how you win these big games.
6: 101 with Greg Pogue, presented by Freeman Webb, F&M Bank Arena this afternoon, 3 o'clock. We're going to sell out. We're only a couple hundred shy of selling out. We will.
5: Well, let's get those people here. Absolutely. Let's get that sellout.
6: Absolutely. Meadow Lemon, he's the general manager of the Minnesota Monsters. And it starts at the top. Your owner, Jake Lambert, was named last night the AF1 Executive of the Year.
5: Executive.
6: And you know who last year was?
5: Who's it?
6: Me.
5: There you go. Well, I
6: no,
5: am so...
6: thank you. Good shameless plug, Paul.
5: Yes.
6: Good job. But tell me about Minnesota, the Monsters, because you won, I don't know if you would call it relegated, but you were successful, and then you moved to AF1.
5: Yeah, they came from... I guess the origin, okay, because there was a lot of transition, a lot of change over, but the origin had come from a team in another league, and that's where it got Jake's bug, okay? Jake caught the bug from that, and thank God he did, and when he caught the bug, though, he had bigger and grander vision for this whole thing. Jake thinks big. All right, and he wants the best he loves his ball players. He loves his ball players, and he wants to make sure these guys have every opportunity to be successful. And that's one of the things that really kind of propelled the team this year. The fellas knew that, you know, ownership was 100% behind them, and he's committed to that team. And that's it. He's not. He is a very hands-on type owner. Okay, and which is good. And he does a good job. He literally handpicked his team. Okay, and that's unusual. You know, that puts him in that Jerry Jones category. All right, but every player on that team is handpicked by Jake. And he does a great job with that.
6: Meadow Lemon with us. At what moment in your life did you realize that you were the son of one of the most famous, I mean, Meadow Lark Lemon? Oh, my gosh. I mean, what was it like growing up, the son of, and you're Meadow? Well, I mean, my gosh.
5: I remember, and it's really interesting that you went to that point, you pinpoint that. We were in Madison Square Garden, and placed 20,000 people packed. And the team came out, and the announcers going through the introductions. And they got to my dad, and they said, "Ladies and gentlemen, the Clown Prince of basketball, the one, the only, Meadow Lark Lemon." And the place went wild. And I remember feeling the building vibrate. And I was thinking, oh, my God. The mention of his name, and it caused 20,000 people to go wild. And from that moment on, I said, if I ever could experience that thrill one time in my life, I literally would be ready to go home and see the Lord after that. I just would want that. It was such an amazing feeling. And to realize that's my dad. And just the mention of his name and the sight of him, a place went wild. And so to me, that's why arena football is so good. I love it because I grew up in these arenas, these very same arenas I grew up in. But I get to do football. So I combine the two. So it's, and it's the same entertainment value as the Globetrotters. That's how I go into every game. We got it. We got to put on a show. We got it. We got to leave these people with a memory. Because everybody always tells me, I remember when. I remember when. I remember when I saw you, the Harlem Globetrotters, for the first time.
6: I remember.
5: See, and you can go through it. And you can go ahead. And
6: the rubber band, the
5: go ahead.
6: The wall. I mean, Marcus Haynes,
5: yep.
6: Curly Neal. My God. I mean, I'm a basketball junkie, okay? Don't get, because my dad coached high school and college basketball.
5: Where did you see him? First time. Think about it.
6: In the Municipal Auditorium in Nashville.
5: Okay.
6: Yeah, I drove down from Bowling Green to see the Harlem Globetrotters.
5: See?
6: Well, let me stop you right there.
5: But
6: I got to, okay, go ahead, because you. Because
5: right there.
6: Hey, by the way, Parker Kelly producing, this show will go to 1 o'clock now, because I'm not shutting this man up, okay? So go ahead.
5: So right there, what you did is you went through your mind, all those good memories, and you had a smile on your face.
6: Oh, yeah.
5: That's the blessing to me. See, when we talk, say my dad's name, my name, people go to a different place. What a blessing that is. See, so that's what I try to translate, and I want people to understand about what we're doing here in arena football.
6: Yeah.
5: We're creating new memories.
6: Our first time I met you was at the owners' meetings in Albany last fall. And your dad was known for the hook shot.
5: Yes.
6: From half court. And it was like a layup to him.
5: Correct.
6: You told me something that's always stuck. It's almost like a putting. You said golf. You don't aim at the hole. You find places.
5: The different marks.
6: Talk about how he did the hook shot from half court, and like was like a layup for him.
5: And that was really interesting because I never saw my dad miss three in a row. Never.
6: Half-court hook shot.
5: Half court.
6: Oh my gosh.
5: I could bet people. I used to do it. Okay, he missed one, and I'm like, I bet you $10 he makes by the third one. Second one, maybe he missed, boom. Third one, poof, give him my money. Right. But what it was, Dad taught me something, the value of what the shoot-around is really about. He said, "In because of the fact that they travel, they never played the same building twice. They didn't have a home court. So when they would travel, the shoot-around is important. So it's not just come in, throw up some shots in your flip-flops and stuff. No, it's in a serious time. So Dad would come in the building, look at the arena. He made sure he knew his whole surroundings. He would tell you how many sections, how many exits there were. He knew all of that. And so he said, now, when I go to shoot my shot, you know, I have to line it up. And I was like, what? And he's like, I line it up. And he said he finds different points in the building that if he throws the ball and hits those marks, it's going to go in. So everybody thinks he's just shooting at the basket. He's shooting at marks. So, like, I'm, like, looking right now, and I would be saying, okay, if there's the basket there, I'd have to hit that mark right there, that mark there, that should go in. And it was amazing because he broke it down so different, you know, and there's something. So now when I see teams do shoot-arounds, I'm watching saying they're not doing the shoot-around right. You know, are they really lining their shot up, or are they just going out there acting like they're getting used to the rim? But that was one of the things. He was such a perfectionist, and they take that game to a different level. Remember, if you ever heard Dennis Rodman talk about rebounding, he said he knew the different spin of everybody's ball.
6: And knew where it was coming off.
5: And, and then he knew how it was going to come off. He knew who shot it by the spin. So, see, again, here we go. We started talking about one percenters.
6: We were talking, you got a book?
5: Yes, got a book coming out.
6: Promote the book.
5: It's going to be good. I'm going to come back here, and I think...
6: Oh, we're doing a tour.
5: It's called Searching for Metal Arc, My View from the Bench. And so it's a memoir, and it's about me growing up the son of Metal Arc Lemming, one of the most famous sports icons of his time. Back then, Dad was the real first crossover celebrity, black celebrity entertainer, because now you had different, you know, fighters, Joe Louis, those kind of guys.
6: Nat King Cole.
5: Right.
6: Yeah.
5: But they didn't cross over to Madison Avenue. They were in their sectors. Dad had the shoe commercials. He had the, you know, the airline commercials. He had the grocery store, or Pepsi or Burger King. He was the first one to cross over. Madison Avenue, he transcended race. He transcended ages. He transcended religion, politics. So he was that first celebrity that I guess they felt that was safe and that everybody could enjoy. So he wasn't regional, like it wasn't the New York Knicks or somebody. And so everybody in L.A.
6: It was the Harlem Globetrotters.
5: Yes.
6: Yeah.
5: So it was very unique. He was Michael Jordan or LeBron before Michael Jordan and LeBron came along. He didn't have social media like we do or 100-something television stations, you know. So it was truly word of mouth and that reputation throughout the world. And it was amazing. And, you know, their heyday was in the 70s. So I take my book, I start from being a child. I really start with explaining my dad and how he grew up. And he had a very unusual childhood. And where literally playing basketball meant food in his stomach. Okay? If he was playing basketball, he got to eat. And so I explain that. We were, you know, in the South during that time. I was born in the South during Jim Crow, during Jim Crow era. I was born in a segregated hospital. And then Dad went from the Army, got his first Globetrotter contract. His first Globetrotter contract in today's money was equivalent to like $500,000, okay, $500,000-something. Back then, even white ball players weren't earning that kind of money. We moved from North Carolina to Fairfield, Connecticut, which when we moved there was the third richest county in the country. So it was just went from one extreme to the other. And that's how my life was. It was extremes.
6: You know, so what's drop date on the book?
5: It should be out. The big push is going to be for the holidays. I want some around Thanksgiving to Christmas. We're really going to do the big push. The end of September, October, I'll get some copies out and we'll start some pre-sales. And
6: you're coming to Nashville. You know that.
5: I need you.
6: Yesterday, so the Arena Crown Trophy is flown in on a Learjet, and out walks Meadow Lemon and the trophy. Chris Colbert, one of our great business partners here in the community. I mean, you can't just drive it down. You can't put it on. No, you got to fly it in on a damn Learjet.
5: Well, my dad said, he taught me, he says, you don't go to a party, you are the party.
6: Oh, my God.
5: Okay? Yeah. So if we were going to bring that thing down here, we were going to do it in style. And I do want to thank the folks from Cirrus, because it was a brand-new Cirrus jet. That jet had 56 hours on it. It had just been made in July.
6: Just for you.
5: I wish. Yeah. But it was a great blessing. But there's some of the things, because people got excited. Arena ball, the trophy, the championship.
6: Oh, yeah.
5: We'll fly you down.
6: Yeah, on a Learjet and a police escort. Yep. My gosh.
5: We'll fly you.
6: Yeah, you are the Meadow. My gosh. I could sit here. We got a game in 4 hours.
5: Isn't that going to be exciting?
6: We're going to sell it out.
5: We're going to sell it out. And, so, hey, if you're listening, call. Get them tickets right now. Let's get over the sellout mark.
6: We're going to sell it out.
5: Yep.
6: Meadow, thank you. And you're a trip to Nashville. We've already worked it out.
5: Yes.
6: I'm not asking. I'm telling you.
5: And I'm accepting. And I'm complying.
6: Yes. All right. Hey, 101 with Greg Pogue, usually at Roy's Meat Service. We have a football game. We have a party, and then a football game may break out. 3 o'clock. It's on Vice Network Television. All over the world with Big Joe Dubin and Chase McCabe on that. And sitting right where we are right here, Jake Lyman and Nick Frazier will do the radio call on 102.5 The Game. Parker Kelly, thank you. Thank you, Meadow. Thank everybody. What a day, man.
5: Gotta love it. Yeah. And it's game day.
6: I went to our players at the banquet last night. I kept pointing to my ring finger.
5: Yep.
6: I need right here, baby.
5: Yep, I need
6: that ring right there.
5: Yes.
6: All right. Thank you, man. Parker, I don't know if there's a music bed or not. Just take us on out. Appreciate everybody listening. Go Cats.
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7: Here is your latest Middle Tennessee weather. A 50% chance of showers and thunderstorms is expected after 1 p.m., with a high near 92 and heat index values up to 102. Tonight, mostly cloudy with a low around 73. Sunday brings a slight chance of storms with a high near 93. 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
13: TCU, I don't know where this idea came that you're not, that it's not cool to wear a shirt of the band that you're going to see. I should wear a different band? What? How insulting is that? I should wear a different band than the one playing?
14: It doesn't make sense to me. 888-SAY-ESPN. It's 888-729-3776. Is it fair or foul to wear the...
13: Well, it's like, are you embarrassed? You're going to go see Queens of the Stone. Are you embarrassed to wear the shirt? What's the deal?
14: And I wonder, like, how does it make you not cool by doing it? Imagine if you were a Cowboys fan and it was, you weren't supposed to wear a Cowboys jersey.
13: Right. We're all here to see the Cowboys. Yeah. I'm wearing a Cowboys shirt. Guess what? I like the Cowboys.
14: Yeah.
13: That's why I'm here. Everyone at your Queens of the Stone Age show. Guess what? I like Queens of the Stone Age. So I'm here.
14: Yeah.
13: What are you afraid of?
14: Mikey C., we'd love for you to rule on this. Is it fair or foul to wear the T-shirt of the band of the concert you're going to?
15: I mean, I've always adhered to that rule. I kind of feel like, though, but if you're on like that concert tour, you can't wear like that concert tour shirt either.
14: I guess not, because I went and saw Queens of the Stone Age. They played at the Agora, and so it's a like concert venue here in Cleveland, and I bought a t-shirt and I put it on immediately.
13: Good
14: and
13: for
14: the
13: you.
14: First thing one of my boys that I was with was like, hold on, well, come on, rookie concert.
13: He doesn't even have a real reason. He doesn't even know why he's saying what he's saying.
14: Right. It didn't make any sense to me.
13: Why would you not wear the shirt? Is it a secret that you like this? You're here.
14: Yeah. Like you bought a ticket to see this band, but you're not allowed to support the band with your clothes.
13: Are you embarrassed that you like this band? Because guess what? They're about to go up on stage. You're gonna play a whole concert. You're here.
14: Yes, and I'm jamming the whole time. How about Javonte? Javonte, where are you at? Is it fair or foul to wear the concert shirt of the band you're going to see?
16: I think it's fair. I was just telling Mikey, see, I've never even heard that. I didn't even know that was a thing.
14: Yeah, it is. You know what, though? Not a thing at rap concerts, all right?
16: I think that's it. That's probably why I never heard it.
14: Exactly, right. Not a thing at rap concerts. Evidently, it's a big thing when it comes to rock shows. Like, if you go to see Phil Collins, who I don't even think he's touring anymore, but I've never heard anybody getting judged for wearing, like, oh, you wearing a concert t-shirt at the Phil Collins show? It doesn't make any sense to me.
13: doesn't make any sense.
14: Yeah, doesn't at all. 888-SAY-ESPN. That's 888-729-3776. Let's go down to Texas and bring in Jordan. Jordan, is it fair or foul?
17: What's up, man? Your favorite radio caller. Hey, I'm wearing whatever the hell I want to wear. I bought that expensive ticket. If I want to show up in a Speedo and a robe, I'm wearing that. They can't tell me what to wear. Love you, man.
14: All right, thank you very much, Jordan, for that call. But I just don't want to be the guy that looks weird or strange or, you know, because I want to enjoy myself and be comfortable. I don't want anybody judging me. Because I actually, Zaz, I'm literally thinking after the show, do I have to go get a T-shirt that's acceptable to wear to the Queens of the Stone Age?
13: I don't know a better place to wear the shirt of your favorite band than at the show you're going to see your favorite band. It seems like the most appropriate place to wear it.
14: Yeah, we don't have this conversation about any other situation. You know,
13: can you imagine? I'm gonna go to the Florida Panther game, and somebody stops me as I'm walking up to the arena. I can't believe you're wearing a Panther jersey.
14: Right?
13: What?
14: Right? Like, no, you're supposed to wear a Dolphins jersey.
13: Yeah.
14: To a Panthers game or something. It makes no sense at all. Let's go down to Dayton and bring in Ken. Ken, where do you stand on this concert T-shirt rule?
18: Oh, totally, totally fair. Like, it doesn't even make any sense not to do it. Like, you go to a Slayer concert, and you see how many Slayer shirts are there? That's all you hear the whole concert. Same, any kind of rock and roll theme, I don't understand how anybody could say it's weird to wear the name of the band that you're going to see.
14: Hey, I appreciate the call. Zaz, I think it's something to... It seems like it was said in the movie once, and people just adopted it like it actually was something.
13: Yeah, for some reason, Jeremy Piven said it in PCU, and for some reason, everybody took it as gospel. All right, you're at the show of the band. They're selling the shirts of the band, but for some reason, you better not wear one. Come on,
14: right,
13: what are we talking
14: right.
13: about here?
14: I mean, would it be more acceptable to wear, like, the opening next T-shirt than
13: no,
14: it is
13: I think
14: is
13: it falls
14: the
13: in the same category. I mean, I think it's the same thing.
14: Yeah, I also, people locally have given me a little junk because it is the Foo Fighters concert.
13: Of course.
14: Not to me. Not to me. It
13: no, but
14: is the
13: I mean, well, that's also the whole idea of, you know, that used to be the school of thought where you have the main act, in this case it's Foo Fighters, who are bringing a band on tour with them. The idea is you bring a band on tour with you to help you sell out all the buildings because that other band will bring in, you know, a small percentage of their fans to help you fill up every building. Like that was the idea that
14: right.
13: band, they're a supporting act. They're supporting you in, you know, on the tour in selling tickets.
14: So there is, I don't know how many, again, I'm kind of a nerd when it comes to Josh Homme and Queens of the Stone Age. There was another band, Them Crooked Vultures, who is Josh Homme, who is Dave Grohl, and I believe John Paul Jones, if I'm not mistaken. I want them to do some of the songs from Them Crooked Vultures at this concert because you got two-thirds of the band there already. Like, it would make sense once Foo Fighters comes out for them to bring Josh Homme on and to do some, you know, some of those songs. Because I kind of like when you mix it up a little bit.
13: I don't know that I've ever met anyone whose favorite band is Queens of the Stone Age.
14: Yeah, man. Well, here you go. His name's Emmett Golden. That's me right here. Coming up next, we'll continue to take your calls on this topic. Is it fair or foul to wear the T-shirt of the band that you're going to see? And we'll take a look around the biggest stories of training camp. 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

0: to their concert. We're trying to figure that out. We're getting to some training camp as well. 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It's actually Foo Fighters, but to me, it's the Queens of the Stone Age concert on Monday. And we're asking, is
1: now
0: it
1: you'll
0: okay?
1: Stay for Foo Fighters, right?
0: Yes, absolutely. 100%. 100%. Because I like Foo Fighters as well. I consider myself a fan of them, too. But the number one draw for me is Queens of the Stone Age.
1: Okay.
0: So I have some Queens of the Stone Age t-shirts, and I know there's this rule that says you can't wear the t-shirt of the band you're going to see at a concert. We both think it's a stupid rule.
1: Very stupid. Yeah. Very, I mean, I'm going to wear the shirt of the band I'm going to see if I have it. For sure.
0: So Artemis tweets Eddie Goldie 80 at Zaslow Show on Twitter, says it's okay to wear the shirt of the band. It just can't be the shirt you bought at the show.
1: I don't agree with that either.
0: Okay.
1: No, that doesn't make any sense. Now, I think, what are you putting the shirt on over the shirt you're already wearing? That could be a little bit uncomfortable. If I go to the show and I'm going to buy a Pearl Jam shirt at the show, which I will, I'm not necessarily going to put it on because I'm already wearing a Pearl Jam shirt. So
0: right.
1: I'll wear that one, next time.
0: Yes. The first time I ever went to one of their concerts, I didn't have any gear. So I bought two t-shirts. I put one on and I had one of my friends make some fun of me. 888-SAY-ESPN. That's 888-729-3776. Let's go out to Fort Myers and bring in Kelly. Kelly, is it fair or foul to rock the t-shirt of the band you're going to see?
2: It is obviously fair. But real quick, though. Fly, go birds. Just got to slip that in.
0: Okay.
2: But you know what I'm thinking when I go to a concert and I see you not rocking the t-shirt of the band that you're there for?
0: What's that?
2: Broke ass. You broke. You can't afford one. That's all it is. That's what's going through my head.
0: Okay. All right. All right, Kelly, we appreciate the call.
1: I like the direction this is going in because if we would have had this conversation not too long ago, I feel like most people say most people are in on the stupid rule.
0: Mm-hmm.
1: Most people we're talking to here think it's a stupid rule and are good with wearing whatever you want.
0: Yes. Yeah. And I'm all for that. Now, I am a little sensitive to different people's financial situation, right? Like, listen, everybody can't afford a t-shirt. Like, sometimes you can't afford the tickets, but you really want to go, so you get there. And if you don't have the t-shirt on, to each his own. I'm kind of with Mike in North Carolina. We bring in next. Mike, how do you feel about this whole situation?
3: I'm completely agreeing with you. I think that PCU is kind of a farce. It was kind of satire, and people have lost the ability to tell that it was a joke.
1: Yeah.
3: So they get on the internet and they say, "Hey, I heard you said this, Jeremy Piven," and Jeremy Piven don't remember saying it, but he'll argue about it just to talk about it on a podcast.
1: Like I said, I specifically asked Jeremy Piven about it, and he told me I'm wrong. You're not supposed to do it. So I don't know if he's trying to stay in character there,
0: mm-hmm.
1: but Jeremy Piven believes it. I told him to his face, you're wrong.
4: Aren't you supporting the band, though, if you're wearing, like, their merchandise?
0: Yeah, like you're supporting them. That's how I see it. Yeah. Like the whole reason they're selling shirts is to support them. And if I support them, so listen, full disclosure, I was going to buy tickets. And then someone who knows I'm a huge fan said, "Don't worry about it. You know, I have some tickets for you." So I'm definitely going to buy some merch since I didn't have to buy the tickets.
1: Well, and here's what I need. If there is anyone who still abides by this stupid rule, I need you to explain to me, why is it okay to wear a jersey of the team that you're going to root for when you're at the game?
0: Mm-hmm.
1: And I also need you to explain to me why, like, I was at SummerSlam in Minneapolis last weekend. Why is it okay to wear a shirt of your favorite WWE wrestler who's fighting that night when it's going to be right in front of you? Like, why is that okay?
0: Yeah.
1: But apparently it's not to wear at a rock concert. If you think that the rule is spot on, that you're a nerd, if you're wearing the shirt of the band you're going to see, I need you to explain these other examples to me.
0: Yeah, I'm not sure if those people even exist. So we'll see. We'll wait for those calls to come in. Again, if you believe in this rule, tell us why. 888-SAY-ESPN. That's 888-729-3776. What is the kind of the biggest storyline in the NFL when it comes to training camp that you have your eye on?
1: Ooh, just around the entire league?
0: Yeah.
1: Well, I'm certainly, you hear stuff coming out of Vegas, how it's going with Kirk Cousins and Fernando Mendoza. I'm definitely into that. You know, it feels like Cousins is going to be the starter when the season begins, but it's really about how long until they wind up going to Mendoza. And apparently, you know, in practice, I think it was yesterday, maybe it was 2 days ago, Kirk Cousins got mad at one of the players on the D-line. He had a little bit of a scuffle. So the whole Kirk Cousins, Fernando Mendoza dynamic, I think is interesting, especially because it went so wrong for Cousins in Atlanta. He obviously never should have left Minnesota. So that one's probably at the forefront for me.
0: Yeah, Max Crosby and Kirk Cousins were the two that were mixing it up, you know, yesterday, which is
1: interesting. And the whole Crosby angle's weird because it's like they told him we don't want you anymore. And now it's like, oh, no, we do want you. Take back. We do take backs here. So the Crosby angle is also super weird to me as well.
0: Yeah, I'm keeping my eye on what's going down in Tampa. Baker Mayfield not getting the contract extension that he wanted and then going and putting it on wax how upset he was about it. I'm interested to see how this all works out. You know, because through my experience with Baker, he played here in Cleveland. When he gets counted out, he's great.
1: Yeah.
0: He does typically get banged up. And once he gets banged up, he will keep playing through it. And that's usually where you see the fall off. Last year, he got banged up and went 2-7 in the second half of the season.
1: I'll never understand the situation. Like Baker Mayfield has, you know, he gave the team a deadline. You know, it's like after here, I'm not talking about it anymore. It's all about football. We're not doing contract talk anymore. That is so it's so dumb to me. Mm-hmm. You're telling me if Tampa Bay calls up Baker after week 3 and they say, "Hey, everything you were asking for that we weren't giving you before, we'll give it to you." And Baker's like, "No. I already told you. I gave you a deadline. Here's a deadline. We're past the deadline. Right. So, I'm not taking it." You're telling me he would say no? We're not talking about this right now? Like it's the phoniest deadline ever. I'm sorry.
0: Right. Yeah, I'm kind of with you on that. We're also asking you, I've got a dilemma. I'm going to a concert on Monday, Queens of the Stone Age. I'm a big fan. Should I wear their shirt or not? Zaz says yes. Most people are saying yes. Let's go out to New York. Elmira, New York, bring in Joe. Joe, what do you have for us on this?
5: I have a little different take.
0: Okay.
5: Years ago, I was at a Jimmy Buffett concert. This family sits down beside me with a duffel bag and starts selling bootleg T-shirts.
0: Mm.
5: Security comes in, hauls them out. About 30 minutes later, security comes back with them with the duffel bag and lets them sell the T-shirts again. So it must be security decided to take a little cut of the concert T-shirt.
0: Wow, that's interesting. That is very interesting. Thank you for the call there. Should you support the urban entrepreneurs that are selling the concert T-shirts outside, or should you buy them inside? I say inside because I want to support the band.
1: Well, I have a little bit of a hard time believing that story. I don't know what concert venues are allowing people with duffel bags into the building. Okay, like security's pretty tight.
0: This was pre-9/11 for
1: and
0: sure.
1: We're talking a duffel bag. People are allowed to come into the show with, so I'm not so sure about that story. But if we're talking about, you know, the guys on the outside who are selling the bootleg shirts, I like bootleg shirts. Number one, they're obviously cheaper than on the inside. And number two, I know part of the thing is when you go to a show, you like seeing other people's shirts. Like, oh, I've never seen that one before. You know, I like bootleg shirts.
0: Yeah, I'm all for it. I'm definitely for it. We have, let's sneak Arkansas. Dustin is in Arkansas. You got about 30 seconds, Dustin. What do you got for us?
6: Last year, my daughter's favorite band is The Offspring. I took her, and we got pit tickets, and she made her own shirt. She took a black shirt and painted their logo, the skull with the fire on top of it, with bleach onto the shirt. Looked amazing. Got a bunch of compliments. So, make your own shirt if you can, but definitely wear the shirt to the concert.
0: All right, we appreciate the call. Thank you. Well, that's here's the thing. I'm assuming, actually, I know, I'm probably not as good at art as your daughter is. You know, because I don't have an artistic bone in my body.
1: It really is. I think as you're hearing over the last few minutes, it's such a phony baloney rule. It's a rule that's out there that nobody actually believes.
0: He's Jonathan Zaslow. I'm Emmett Golden. Coming up next, we'll hear from you and from the latest inductee into the Hall of Fame. That is straight ahead.
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5: He has no choice but to punish the Clippers and Kawhi.
6: Now that we have two instances where corporate partners of the LA Clippers are endorsing Kawhi Leonard to the tune of millions of dollars, it's too much of a pattern to be dismissed as a coincidence, and that's why I think Adam Silver is going to have no choice but to come down hard on the Clippers and Kawhi.
5: Torre interviewed someone identified as an anonymous high-level source who alleged that the sponsorship deal was, quote, 1,000% a way to circumvent the salary cap. Leonard's trade sending him from the Clippers to the Raptors currently on hold as the NBA investigates his aspiration deal. Elsewhere, the Red Sox keep rolling. They win their ninth straight last night all over the A's, 13-1. Peyton Tolley, six innings, one earned, 14 strikeouts, second most in a game by an American League rookie over the last 50 years. Sox 27-3 over their last 30 games. Look to make it 10 in a row at 4 Eastern at Fenway against the A's.
6: Hey, it's your resident Super Bowl champ, Chris Candy. Coming up Monday, Rams are next up in our two-a-day series. So is it Super Bowl or bust in L.A.? 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
7: We're talking concert t-shirts. Is it fair or foul to wear the t-shirt of the band that you are going to see? We'll continue to hear from you. 888-SAY-ESPN. That's 888-729-3776. We're still waiting for somebody to tell us why this is even a rule, why it's supposed to be a rule. So we're still waiting to hear from all of you. But today is a big day in the NFL because it is enshrinement day at the Pro Football Hall of Fame in Canton, Ohio.
8: Do you like, by the way, how they've mixed it up now, Emmett, where it used to be you have it all on the same day, the game,
7: yes,
8: the enshrinements. I like that they've changed it up now.
7: Me too. It's more of an event. And again, I'm in Cleveland, which is somewhat close to Canton. It's still a 45-minute hour drive. But it is cool to see the things broken up and making a big weekend out of it. And one of the biggest parts of this is hearing from the guys who get inducted. And not too long ago, just moments ago, we heard from Larry Fitzgerald.
9: I want to thank the Hall of Fame voters for this tremendous honor. It's a privilege to be here and share this stage with four men I truly respect. Between us, we've got catches, passes, tackles, kicks, and rushes all covered. To my brothers, Drew, Luke, Adam, and Roger, congratulations. Thank you.

0: step it away. Then Valley Forge Military Academy, reinforced rigor, accountability, and punctuality. Head coach Mike Musella used to kick me in the butt and taught me that I could endure much more than I ever thought. Then I got to go to the University of Pittsburgh and the city of Pittsburgh. It gave me two of the best years of my entire life, and it was filled with incredible accomplishments. I was excelling athletically, but I was also in the depths of my emotions, having lost both a parent and a teammate just 2 months apart. The love and support I was surrounded by at that time from Coach Walt Harris and his staff is something that I'll never forget. That's the foundation I brought to Arizona, where I was welcomed by the Bidwell family, who've owned the Cardinals for 93 years. Bill, Nancy, along with children, Bill Jr., Michael, Nicole, and Tim, thank you. I remember Mr. B. He would take me around the city so I could go see different organizations that he and his family and Cardinals Charities supported. He never wanted notoriety, even praise for those things, and I always respected that about Mr. B. Then when Michael Bidwell took over, he kept giving me the canvas to paint my version of a masterpiece. So Michael, thank you. Thank you so very much for your friendship, for your tutelage, and always being so good to my family. Thank you. Thank you. And I also want to give you a big shout out for letting me, Pat P, Carson, and the rest of the boys use the planes on the golf trip. So thank you for that, too. Yeah.
1: Well, I would have lost. I would have lost. Earlier today, we asked Winefuss, who covers the Cardinals with... Yep. Yeah, would Larry Fitzgerald get choked up and cry during his speech? Unless there was more that we didn't hear, he didn't. I would have lost. I just knew it was going to happen.
2: Yeah, of course. I mean, the main crux of that prediction is because he lost his father months ago. He was a longtime sports writer in the Minnesota area. But no, it seems like he was pretty jovial there.
1: Yeah, he was. He definitely was. We will take some of your calls here in a second, because I think we have somebody who believes that you should never wear the T-shirt of the band. So we will get to that gentleman in just 1 second. I do want to bring up a lot of Aaron Donald conversation. He was on the tryout transaction sheet in the NFL this week because he was out in L.A. He put a helmet on and he did some stuff, so they had to list him as a tryout.
2: Try it out. See if he's a good enough player to make a team.
1: Yeah, because, you know, who knows if he's good enough or not, right? Who knows? Let's hear from Bobby Carpenter, SiriusXM host and former NFL linebacker, college football linebacker. He was on Amber and Ian, and he had this to say about Aaron Donald.
3: Psychologically, he knows what it has to take. And so you have to talk to yourself. And Bill Parcells used to have the old adage, when people start thinking about retirement, they're already retired. Now, when he starts thinking about coming back, I think a little bit of that is already there. And here's the thing. I think we look at this as kind of a false reality. I think he comes back and plays this year. I don't think he plays in the first half of the season. I don't think the Rams need him in the first half of the season. You start looking at their gauntlet after their bye week, their last six or seven games, it is going to be a tough one. And that's what they need him for. And frankly, I don't know if you try to ask him to play 17 plus the playoffs, even at a reduced rep count, if he's going to be as effective as you want him to be.
2: I think Bobby's probably on to something there.
1: Mm-hmm.
2: And if it's not that he doesn't play until the second part of the season, you know, I was wondering, hey, how much do you think that Aaron Donald will play? It's like, oh, what do you mean? You got Aaron Donald. You can play him every down. Like, I don't think so. You know, I think you have like a real ramp-up period where he plays kind of spot duty. You know, big moments in the fourth quarter, you would certainly mm-hmm. play him. But you want to kind of ramp up the first half of the season. And then, you know, when we're talking about trying to win the division, you got a player who's, you know, back in a rhythm and is healthy, is somewhat fresh for the last, you know, half or third of the season and then into the postseason. So I don't know if it's that he doesn't play until the second half of the season, but I think his workload the second half of the season will look a lot different from the first half.
1: I think he's definitely coming back for sure. If I'm not mistaken, I think the Rams go to Australia for an international game. And if that is early on in the season, if I'm Aaron Donald, I'm not coming back for that. Anytime before that. It's after the international game.

0: where, you know, you don't have to travel that 19 hours or whatever it is to get to Australia. I think that if I'm him and there's an international game that takes place in the first half of the season, I'm not coming back until after that.
1: Yeah. I mean, look, they were already going to have a great defensive line minus Aaron Donald just from adding Myles Garrett. I really think it's in the best interest of everybody for Aaron Donald just to really play the second half of the season.
0: Yeah, yeah, I could definitely see that. 888-SAY-ESPN, that's 888-729-3776. I'm going to a concert on Monday, and I know there's the rock concert rule that you're not supposed to wear the T-shirt of the band that you're going to see. We finally found somebody who believes in this rule. Let's go to Virginia, bring in Kenny. Kenny, why is it a bad idea to do that?
2: Guys, how you doing? You should never wear the shirt of a band that you're seeing. Do you want to look like, you know, a 12-year-old girl seeing the Backstreet Boys? Like, what are you doing? I went to a fest with like 40 bands earlier this year.
0: Okay.
2: I went out of my way, because I got a lot of shirts in my closet of all of the bands that are on that fest. I went out of my way to pick only shirts of other bands. Because what you want to do is show that you know about more than just that band. You're already at that concert. People know you like that band. Are you going to be their biggest fan in the world? Do you want to look like you know every lyric to every song? No, you want to bring in a little extra flavor so people kind of like get to
0: I don't know, Kenny.
2: Check out.
0: I kind of like knowing the words to all the songs. Like, you know, that to me, that's a flex. So, okay, if I'm going to a Queens of the Stone Age concert, what band T-shirt should I wear?
2: That's a little out of my wheelhouse. I like things a little heavier than that.
1: Well, okay. Kenny, let me ask you. You're obviously a sports fan. When you go see a favorite team, you don't wear the jersey, you don't wear the shirt, you wear it from a different team to show that you have knowledge of the entire league?
2: No, that's different, because you're showing support for the whole franchise, the team.
1: I want to show support for the band.
0: Right, there's multiple guys
1: in
0: the band.
1: I like them. They're my favorite.
2: Well, if they're your favorite, then you better be acting like it. You better be singing every word up front, going crazy for it.
1: I don't need to know all the lyrics. I'm paying the money. He sings the lyrics, not me.
0: Kenny, we appreciate the call. I'm here to let you know, I know every lyric. As soon as they walk on stage, I'm not going to be able to remember any of the lyrics. I know me. I know exactly how I'm going to be.
1: There's no rational excuse. There's no rational reason, I mean, to not. You want to prove to everyone else at the show that you know a lot of music? Why? Who cares? Why?
0: Yeah. Yeah, I don't get it. Their biggest fan? I'm sure I'm not their biggest fan. I'm a huge fan, though. You know, I'm a huge fan.
1: And I'm telling you, no one's looking like a 12-year-old girl when almost everyone else there is wearing shirt. Go to the concert. You can report back, Emmett. You'll report back. Now I don't know if they'll all be wearing Queens of the Stone Age. I mean, it's a Foo Fighters show with Queens of the Stone Age supporting.
0: Right.
1: You're going to see at least 2/3 of the crowd is wearing a Foo Fighters or a Queens of the Stone Age shirt. You'll see.
0: Yes, and I am. I'm 6'4", 215. Not many 12-year-old girls, are that size. So let's sneak one last one in here. Jason is a former recording artist in Alabama. Jason, what do you think about this rule?
3: Well, I'll tell you, you wearing a Queens of the Stone Age shirt to a Foo Fighters show is totally acceptable.
0: And
3: I know Dave Grohl would think so, number one. You know, the Foo Fighters were having a tough time with being stagnant, and Dave Grohl didn't know what he was going to do until Josh Homme called him up and said, what you're going to do is come play drums on a Queens of the Stone Age record, and rearranged Dave Grohl's entire philosophy on drums by doing that. So he is very revered, is the reason Queens of the Stone Age is probably on that tour. It made Dave Grohl kind of see the light of, wow, I've been really like playing it safe here. He kind of let all the rules, you know, down and let it all hang out. And it really made a lot of those later Foo Fighter records a whole lot better based on Josh Homme. But so I would say wearing a Queens of the Stone Age shirt to a Foo Fighter show in support of them is acceptable because, you know, they're lower tier. They're probably more talented and more creative. That's kind of what you want to represent there, is that you know that. I like this band because I understand their musical talents, where it lies, and it gives dignity to that. But I will say...
0: Okay, now you said but. All right, but.
3: Are you single?
0: No, I'm married.
3: Then then wear the shirt.
0: Okay. Okay. Thank you, Jason. Thank you for the call there. I'm picking up what you are putting down. I am definitely doing that. He's Jonathan Zaslow. I'm Emmett Golden. It's Hammer and Emmett on ESPN Radio. Coming up next, the crust, the worst of the worst take of the week is straight ahead.
4: Camp to camp.
5: So good, man.
4: Team to team.
6: Baker Mayfield. The guy's done nothing but ball out, put the team on his back. He's an absolute gamer. He's what you want your franchise quarterback to be.
4: 32 days until kickoff.

0: 90s Jordan where Karl Malone's winning the MVP, and it should have been Patrick Mahomes. This is a guy who has been good. He has not been the best quarterback in this league over the last 3 years.
1: Yeah, I don't know about that. Last year, I agree with him. He was, you know, he got hurt at the end of the year and actually didn't have a great year. But, I mean, Pat, in my opinion, until he has two bad years in a row, is still the cream of the crop at quarterback in the NFL.
2: Yeah, I would expect him to be pretty great this year. Like, until he definitively proves to me he's not the best quarterback in the league, I still think he is the best quarterback in the league. But what I do object to is, you know, it's crazy the conversation we were having a couple years ago where if Mahomes did win that Super Bowl that they lost, but if Mahomes did win that Super Bowl, we're talking about him actually catching Brady. No one's catching Brady. No one's getting seven Super Bowl wins. And Mahomes is not going to either. Matter of fact, he's not even going to come close.
1: Yeah. All right. Who's your winner for worst take of the week, Zaz?
2: Your boy Tommy McClellan. I mean, come on. Like I said, he definitely thought he was coming out with a banger. And boy, he bombed. He bombed.
1: Yeah, swung and missed on that one. That's a tough one to beat. But I got to go with the people who see Chris Canty and touch his child. Leave people's kids alone. You all won the worst take of the week. He's Jonathan Zaslow. I'm Emmett Golden. Coming up next, Game Day on ESPN Radio.
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8: Here is your latest Middle Tennessee weather. A 50% chance of showers and thunderstorms is expected after 1 p.m., with a high near 92 and heat index values up to 102. Tonight, mostly cloudy with a low around 73. Sunday brings a slight chance of storms with a high near 93. 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

0: I'm Dave Megger. What does interim manager Chad Tracy have to do to get the Red Sox job long term? He's got a 9-game winning streak on top of a very recent 15-game streak. Last night, 13-1 over the Athletics, who've lost 9 straight. Next up, rookie Jake Bennett on the mound for Boston against the A's at 4 p.m. Eastern. Late night, the Dodgers lost their 7th in a row. Arizona trailed by 1, bottom of the 9th. Rookie Ryan Waldschmidt facing LA's Edwin Diaz with 1 on.
1: Swung on, this is hit well. Deep left center field, it's on its way! It's gone! Holy Waldschmidt! His second home run of the season.
0: Call on Arizona Sports 98.7 FM. Diamondbacks win 4-3. The White Sox lead the AL Central by 2 over Cleveland and Minnesota. Angel Martinez of the Guardians, grand slam, 6 RBIs in an 8-2 win over Chicago last night. They play again. It's on ESPN Radio 6:30 Eastern, the pregame. Pro Football Hall of Fame ongoing on ESPN. Getting in today, Larry Fitzgerald trails only Jerry Rice in receiving yards. Drew Brees, Super Bowl champ with the Saints. Roger Craig, 3-time champ with San Francisco. Tackling machine Luke Kuechly and Adam Vinatieri, the NFL's all-time leading scorer. Future Hall of Famer Lane Johnson of the Eagles now says this will likely be his final season. Major League Soccer, 1 regular season game today, Houston at New England.
2: Hey, it's your resident Super Bowl champ Chris Candy. Coming on Monday, the Chiefs are next on our two-a-day series. I'll tell you what to expect from Patrick Mahomes as he returns from injury. It's on Sportsmanlike 6 a.m. Eastern, right here on ESPN Radio, ESPN2, and ESPNU.

0: officially back. Baseball is heating up. We got a lot to talk about here on a Saturday edition of Game Day on ESPN Radio, the ESPN app, Sirius XM, Channel 80, and we are presented by Progressive. Kyle Bailey, Tim Donnelly with you here on a busy Saturday. Tim, we're watching Hall of Fame speeches up in Canton, Ohio right now. Adam Vinatieri's on the stage. We've seen Larry Fitzgerald already. Drew Brees and Luke Kuechly and Roger Craig, among the others, that will go in this weekend. And we got our first taste of football a couple of nights ago with the Hall of Fame game there in Canton. So you and I both live for this time of year. We're both big general sports fans to begin with, but this is the annual reminder that football has returned. What's up, Tim Donnelly? How are you, buddy?
1: I'm doing great. It's I believe a Chris Berman anecdote, or the way he tells it is the offseason, you have the draft for the future of the NFL, you have Hall of Fame weekend to look at the past and honor the past, and then from that point forward, it's all about the now. So once we get through the Hall of Fame speeches, we honor the legends as we should, then we're here. Then it's about the now. Then it's about what can you do for me on the field, production, results-based business. And I'm as stoked as anybody, except for perhaps the players, but maybe even as much as the players.
0: No doubt. And Thursday night with the Hall of Fame game was the return of football, obviously, and now we get at least one football game every week for the rest of the calendar year here in 2027. You and I are both located here in North Carolina. The country got its first taste of football, but for us especially, it was a local and regional conversation. Haynes King and the Panthers winning what might have been the greatest Hall of Fame game ever on Thursday night, man. That was the height of entertainment. 63 combined points.
1: And you know, there's this account on Twitter that's doing this nostalgia kick. They're showing us a bunch of stuff from 20 years ago, and I'm following it. 20 years ago, to the day, to the Haynes King Hall of Fame play or preseason game, there was another Hall of Fame preseason game. It was between the Eagles and Raiders. And to show you how much things have changed, Donovan McNabb completed passes to Brian Westbrook in the primes of their career in that one. And Randy Moss was playing for the Raiders, and Aaron Brooks was playing for the Raiders, and they actually played in the Hall of Fame preseason game. So to rival the, like, it's tough for Haynes King, undrafted rookie free agent, to beat that out, right, when you have actual legitimate box office stars. But I would put that game on Thursday up against any preseason game in the history of the NFL as far as entertainment value for the second, third, and fourth quarters. First quarter, a little slow. But once you hit the second quarter, I didn't care that there wasn't a Westbrook or a McNabb or a headliner. I was all in, and it came down to the wire, and Haynes was more than enough to get my juices flowing.
0: It was awesome. Haynes King, the underdog story, undrafted free agent out of Georgia Tech, the former ACC Player of the Year, did not hear his name called in any of the 3 days of the NFL draft, but captivated the hearts of football fans across the country on Thursday night, walking off with a touchdown run, 33-30, to get, I believe, 334 total football games, if you include the preseason, started on Thursday night. And, of course, the rest of the league picks up their preseason action coming up on Thursday, and we are really, really off and running from there. But it starts with Canton. And right now, Adam Vinatieri, is on the stage right now, the South Dakota native, one of the greatest kickers, arguably the greatest kicker in NFL history. He's got an interesting story, and you know, I'm watching the fans right now watch him, and I'm watching the ESPN coverage right now of the kick sailing through in the snow against the Oakland Raiders, and the game that became famous for the tuck rule. For football fans like you and I, being able to both watch these speeches but also be taken back in time, some of the best content out there.
1: Adam Vinatieri, and I think every friend group maybe has this friend who's not around often. So, like, you know, maybe they were the first one of your buddies to get married and have kids, so they were a little bit more locked down. But every time they came out, you made sure, like, oh, he's coming out. We're having a great time. All hands on deck. We're going to do this. We're going to do that. That's Vinatieri to me, because, like, you don't see him most of the game, but in the most clutch, most exciting moment, he goes out there and drills a snow kick or a game winner, and it's just like, man, every time I see this guy, we're having a heck of a time. So Vinatieri, I mean, everybody remembers like 5 or 6 moments. Like, I know exactly where I was when Vinatieri showed up. So he's getting his due, and he deserves it.
0: He sure does. And then we saw Larry Fitzgerald a little while ago giving his induction speech. There's so much to say about him. Third overall pick out of Pittsburgh back in 2004. Spent all 17 seasons with the Arizona Cardinals. I can go through the list of, you know, second all-time in receptions and second all-time in receiving yards. He's sixth all-time in receiving touchdowns. And all of that stuff is exactly why he's in the Hall of Fame. But my favorite Larry Fitzgerald stat is that in 17 seasons of NFL action at the wide receiver position, he had more career tackles than he had drops. 41 career tackles, Tim, 28 career drops, speaks to just the outright excellence of Larry Fitzgerald.
1: First of all, that is, I mean, it's off-cited, and every time I hear it, I go, that can't be true, but it is. There was the commercial, remember the commercial? I think it was an insurance commercial, I don't know what it's for, where he was, like, catching, like, a slippery fish, and he was catching, like, a sword, and he was, literally, the whole conceit of a national campaign was, this guy catches everything. So, that I mean, Hall of Fame is assumed for a guy like that, but deserved and first ballot and everything that he gets is exciting. And also, what I like to point out about Larry Fitz, he has not even officially retired. He has not filed his retirement paperwork because he's not done. He's like, hey, I'm not retired. I'm doing something. He fought back against the diva wide receiver narrative. Right, he's buttoned up. He's always saying the right thing. He's team first. He's making tackles. I think he's a Hall of Famer in every sense.
0: No doubt about it. By the way, here's a bit of Larry Fitzgerald's Hall of Fame speech opening remarks from just a little while ago.
2: I want to thank the Hall of Fame voters for this tremendous honor. It's a privilege to be here and share this stage with four men I truly respect. Between us, we've got catches, passes, tackles, kicks, and rushes all covered. To my brothers, Drew, Luke, Adam, and Roger, congratulations. All my life, I've been lucky enough to be surrounded by people and great institutions that surrounded me and nurtured me and inspired me to pursue excellence. Martin Luther King Park in Minneapolis, Minnesota is where it all started for me. Had my first touchdown, my first home run, first dunk, first fight, I even had my first kiss, and I almost drowned in the pool there one time.
0: Larry Fitzgerald being inducted into the Hall of Fame today, giving his speech. And I got to point out, too, again, of all the accolades, he was the Walter Payton Man of the Year. He led the NFL in receptions twice. It's also pretty remarkable. He played 17 seasons. I think he had 17 different quarterbacks throwing him the football in that different time span as well, Tim. Like, I'm not even sure that's an exaggeration.
1: No, actually, and my cousin, who's Mike Lennon, was one of them. And the stories he has of Larry Fitzgerald are incredible. Just the demanding of excellence. And right, I'm sure if you asked him, he couldn't even name all the quarterbacks that like he caught touchdowns from. But it didn't matter, right? If you were the quarterback of the Cardinals and Larry Fitzgerald was the wide receiver out there with you, he was expecting the ball where it should be. He was expecting the offense to run the way it should be. It should be run and I think that's part of why, despite the fact that I think we can all agree outside of, you know, 2 or 3 years, he didn't have the best situation to build up his own stats. Pretty regardless of the situation he was in, the stats ended up being what they should have been, right? They were impressive in 1,000 yards and 100 catches and all the touchdowns. It becomes really, really exciting when you look at the context of which he did it all.
0: Yeah, more speeches to come again today as the festivities in Canton, Ohio are truly underway. It's Hall of Fame Enshrinement Day in Canton, and as football action returns, Tim, so do a lot of conversations around the NFL, including the tush-push conversation, which we're going to get more heavily into. But Sean Mannion, the new offensive coordinator up there in Philadelphia, you know, he's been brought in to implement more of that, you know, under-center, play-action, Kyle Shanahan-rooted type stuff, but, you know, also telling the media in the last 24 hours, hey, we're running a new offense here, but we are leaning into the tush push, a staple of what has made this Philadelphia Eagles team really tough to contend with for several years now.
1: It's part of their identity. I think of the Eagles, I think of the tush push.
0: Right. I mean, it's a highly, highly successful play for them. And I was wondering whether or not they'd continue to make it a part of their staple as a team. And again, we'll get deeper into that throughout the course of the show. We'd love to hear from you. 1-888-SAY-ESPN if you want to give us a shout here on this Saturday, talking about the Hall of Fame induction ceremonies in Canton, going around the NFL. We got a lot of baseball to get to as well. So again, we'd love to take your calls. 1-888-SAY-ESPN. 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

0: It's game day on ESPN Radio and the ESPN app, SiriusXM Channel 80. We're presented by Progressive. Kyle Bailey, Tim Donnelly with you here on a Saturday watching the Pro Football Hall of Fame induction ceremonies take place on ESPN. We'll talk a lot about that throughout the day. Larry Fitzgerald, Adam Vinatieri have already given their speeches. Luke Kuechly, one of the greatest middle linebackers in NFL history, coming up next, I believe. Again, we'll have some audio later in the show, and we'll talk a whole lot more about it. Give us a ring with your thoughts on whatever you want to chat about as we go through the show. 1-888-SAY-ESPN. That is 1-888-SAY-ESPN. But right now, we talk a little basketball because even though football has arrived and that is at the forefront of a lot of people's minds, it is 1-888-SAY-ESPN. But right now, we talk a little basketball because even though football has arrived and that is at the forefront of a lot of people's minds, the NBA season will be here before we know it, Tim Donnelly. And this Kawhi Leonard situation with the LA Clippers continues to get muddier, uglier, and messier. We have another report from Pablo Torre that is an alleged second cap circumvention by the L.A. Clippers and Kawhi Leonard, whose sponsorship deal with a now bankrupt green banking company is at the center of the NBA investigation. He also had an undisclosed sponsorship agreement allegedly worth millions of dollars with the company that designed the Clippers video board inside the Intuit Dome. Pablo Torre reporting on his podcast, Pablo Torre Finds Out. Torre interviewed someone identified as a, quote, anonymous high-level source under contract for Intuit Dome, end quote, who alleged that the sponsorship deal was, quote, 1,000% a way to circumvent the salary cap. It was funneling money from the Clippers through Daktronics back to Kawhi, end quote. There's a lot going on here. We also know that there's an attempted trade to send Kawhi back to Toronto. The NBA has put a pause on that and basically is talking about Toronto possibly needing to accept any potential consequences and fallout of this current NBA investigation. What do you make of this latest update in this saga?
1: I'm having deja vu is what I'm having. And the reason being, I was worried this is going to happen in college football. That's what they're fighting so hard in college sports, right? The NIL Go, where you have to put every endorsement through a checks and balances system to make sure they're legit, to make sure that you know, you're not funneling rev share money or anything else to the players. I won't lie. I didn't think it was going to go to the NBA, but I was always curious as to why it didn't happen in the NFL. Like, why wouldn't Jerry Jones call one of his oil buddies and say, hey, I'm going to tell Dak to take $10 million a year. He's worth 60. Mm-hmm. So then you give him $50 million a year to endorse a oil rig, and I'll give you $50 million above price for whatever I buy from you, and we'll be outside the cap with it. And while I always assumed, because football to me is the sport where you bend rules, right? We're so conditioned to, like, college football bagmen that I always thought it was going to happen in football, but it sounds like it got to the NBA first, and Kawhi Leonard is allegedly the guy taking the benefits of it.
0: I like what you said about college football there, because I do think that there's been a greater assumption for a long time that in the mm-hmm. world of big-time college football, the bag men exist, the money changes yep. hands in shady corners and back alleys and tunnels, and, you know, we all kind of accepted it, but no one really, at least as I can recall, talked about pro sports in this way. And maybe there are people who suspected stuff like this was going on, and I want to emphasize again, this is all still allegations. It's

0: It's all alleged, you know, until it plays itself out entirely. But, you know, it's a really bad look for sure. It's also not, you know, the first time that we've seen something like this come to light in sports. I mean, there have probably been a lot of instances of this throughout the course of history that people just quite frankly didn't find out about. But, I mean, I'm thinking about the NBA. We watched this play out with the Minnesota Timberwolves and Joe Smith back in the early 2000s when David Stern really came down hard on them. And I wonder, you know, just thinking about that, and David Stern was, I don't know, let's say a bit more of a disciplinarian NBA commissioner than I believe Adam Silver to be. You came to expect that David Stern was going to come down with a hammer fist, throw the book at guys when there was clear wrongdoing. But, like, how hard do we think Adam Silver comes down on, or the rest of the NBA comes down on, the Clippers as a result of all this? Are we talking lost draft picks? Are we talking, you know, heavy fines? I mean, these owners are rich, and so I don't think the fines concern them as much as, you know, losing draft capital over stuff like this.
1: Yeah, I think depending on what they can prove Steve Ballmer knew, I think he'll be the one facing the most punishment, just from what I would guess. But I also, like, if you want to treat the cause rather than the symptom, I've long said the issue, one of the big issues with the NBA is max contracts for individuals, right? I'm fine with the cap for the team, but if you have a max contract for a player, you are inherently, you're almost daring them to use their leverage in other ways or to cash in other ways. If the best players in the NBA, I'm just going to use round numbers here because I'm bad at math. If the best players in the NBA are worth like $100 million towards winning, but they can only make $50 million with a max contract, they're going to cash in that extra 50 somehow. LeBron James has notoriously cashed it in with leverage, right? Like, hey, you're paying me this because that's the most you're allowed to, but we all know I'm worth that. So go get my friend, go get this guy, go sign my son, go draft my son. Like, I hire this coach, he cashes it in with leverage. If he were worth 50 and paid 50, they would go, no, we're paying you what you're worth. We're not kowtowing to you. Kawhi Leonard is worth more than he's allowed to make. So he's cashing in literally, allegedly, but literally with more cash, right? Like, I'm worth $80 million, you can pay me 60. How are we going to make me feel good about that 20? Maybe it's all these alleged fraudulent endorsements, and now he gets closer to his actual value. If he could just make 80, you wouldn't have to worry about any of this, and everybody would kind of come out in the equilibrium of the market.
0: Let's hear from Mike Golic, host of the Golics here on ESPN Radio, the all-new lineup. Mike Golic saying the Kawhi Leonard situation is continuing to gain steam.
2: This is akin what we used to talk about before college players could get paid, when they got paid under the table to sit and watch a plant grow, right? And then they got a $10,000 check for it. I mean, Kawhi is doing nothing for these companies are getting paid. It is a clear cap circumvention, clearly. And the NBA was probably just hoping this thing would go away, but it's not. Yeah, I guess you see Pablo Torre coming, or Pablo Torre on line one, you got issues, right? So they're going to be forced into doing something, and what's going to be an appropriate penalty for this? Because we always talk about, and not just in sports and parenting and whatever, you have to make the discipline of the penalty bad enough to where that you don't want to do it again.
1: Well, first of all, as a parent of young children, and I know you are as well, you know, finding the punishment that fits the transgression is one of the hardest. You know, I got, like, you know, go to your room, and I use that for everything. Like, the NBA has tiers to it, right? So if you're taking away picks, second round picks get passed left and right nonstop. You can take five of them, nobody would care. If you take a first round pick, it's almost like you have to reverse lottery protect it, right? Because if the Clippers are good and you lose pick 28, who cares? But if they're not good and you take away the seventh pick, everybody's going to be real, real, real on alert for that one. So finding the punishment is not easy, and that's what the commissioner, Adam Silver, is going to have to do.
0: Well, and our very own Amber Wilson of ESPN Radio said just yesterday that Kawhi and Steve Ballmer should be punished.
3: The way that I see this situation is that Kawhi did agree to adhere to the rules that are clearly laid out by the CBA in a salary cap sport, because he is a member of the union and as such has certainly agreed to live within the limits and the parameters of the CBA. And the CBA very clearly dictates that teams and players cannot make any arrangement in negotiations with outside contracts that violate the rules. And that's exactly what is happening here. This is a team and a player, allegedly, that is circumventing and violating the rules through a third-party contract. And the player has agreed not to do that by being a participant in the NBA and being a member of a union that has negotiated the CBA. I vehemently disagree with both you and Matt. I do think that Kawhi gets in trouble if this is true, and I do think Steve Ballmer and the Clippers obviously get in trouble as well.
1: First of all, we're all doing a horrendous job of just slamming on the brakes, and I did it as well, and saying allegedly, because we're all talking as if it happened and then reminding ourselves, like, allegedly, which we have to do because of a very simple premise. You don't punish people for what they did. You punish people for what you can prove they did.
0: Right.
1: And I imagine Ballmer and Kawhi were pretty wink-wink, right? There's nothing in writing. There's probably, you know, hey, if somebody gives you a call, maybe you answer it. Like, there's no three-way conference call with Ballmer, Daktronics, and Kawhi, right?
0: There's Ballmer, no paper winking, trail.
1: There's Ballmer winking, and there's Daktronics calling Kawhi. And if you can prove they're connected, that's where the punishment comes. If you can't, there can't be.
0: Well, and in punishments, I talked about Joe Smith in the early 2000s. David Stern stripped that organization of five consecutive first-round picks, Minnesota, that is, as a result of a plan to map out and try to circumvent the cap back then. So we'll see what the NBA does, assuming all of this can, in fact, be proven. Coming up, to the diamond we go. This is Game Day on ESPN Radio and the ESPN app.
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6: The Fan. NFL's all-time leading scorer, 24-year Patriots and Colts kicker Adam Vinatieri. Carolina All-Pro linebacker Luke Kuechly going in with a great running and receiving back for the Niners, Roger Craig, and Drew Brees, Super Bowl champ with the Saints. Right tackle Lane Johnson of the Eagles now says this will likely be his final season. No early afternoon starts in baseball. We wait until 3 Eastern. Great pitching matchup in the Bronx. Chris Sale for the Braves, Garrett Cole for the Yankees. New York came back late for a 3-2 win last night. Ben Rice tied it in the ninth. Ryan McMahon won it in the 10th. Little League Softball World Series, the semis on ESPN. 3 p.m. Eastern, Daviess County, Kentucky faces Toms River, New Jersey at 6 Eastern. It's Johnson County, North Carolina taking on Lake Mary, Florida. 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
7: Hey, it's your resident Super Bowl champ, Chris Canty. 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I'll tell you what to expect from Patrick Mahomes as he returns from injury. It's on Sportsmanlike, 6 a.m. Eastern, right here on ESPN Radio, ESPN2, and ESPNU.

0: It's game day on ESPN Radio and the ESPN app, Sirius XM Channel 80. 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Kyle Bailey, Tim Donnelly with you, watching the Pro Football Hall of Fame induction ceremonies on ESPN right now, and also patiently awaiting the return of baseball here on a Saturday. As you heard the update there, the SportsCenter update, no early MLB action today. We await first pitch coming up at 3:05 of Braves and Yankees. And right now, we are talking some baseball with Jorge Castillo. ESPN Major League Baseball reporter is with us here on game day on ESPN Radio. Jorge, we've had almost a full week to watch these deadline deals. Who's helped themselves the most? I mean, the Dodgers getting Scooble might be the obvious answer, but has there been a quieter winner thus far that's looked even better?
1: Yeah, well, Scooble eventually, I think, will help the Dodgers the most. But I think the team that was really helped, the team that could maybe compete with the Dodgers here in October is the Cubs. I really like them getting Clay Holmes and Kevin Gausman. Two right-hander starters, two guys who are ground ball specialists, and the Cubs have the best defense in baseball. That infield defense is, you know, they're like vacuum cleaners everywhere. So I think that matchup really works. And the Cubs just really, really need to start pitching. They've had a bunch of injuries there in their rotation. And adding Gausman and Holmes is huge, because that lineup up and down, up and down that lineup, you have veterans, yeah, but you have a really good offense, you have a great defense, and you have perhaps an MVP, maybe the MVP in the National League right now, Pete Armstrong leading the way. So I really liked what the Cubs did.
2: And they just swept the Dodgers, part of seven straight losses for the Dodgers. What is this streak doing for removing an era of invincibility that everybody threw on the Dodgers when their Monstar roster came together?
1: Yeah, I mean, I wasn't one of those people. I watched the World Series last year. They almost lost. they were an inch. You know, if IKF takes a bigger secondary lead, if Jeff Hoffman doesn't throw Miguel Rojas a slider, the Blue Jays win the World Series. And the fact is, the Dodgers,

0: There's a lot of question marks with this team, and the biggest one being, okay, Shohei Ohtani, is he going to pitch again? You know, that knee has been an issue for a couple months now, actually for about a month now, and we don't know when he's going to pitch again. He's obviously still, you know, great at the plate, but we don't know if he'll get that sort of two-way aspect of Ohtani. So there are a lot of question marks. They're not an invincible team. I never thought they were, and I think right now, you know, seven-game losing streak, the question marks, they're about as vulnerable as they've been in a long time.
1: Jorge Castillo, ESPN MLB reporter, here with us on Game Day on ESPN Radio. The Dodgers are slumping. The Red Sox are doing the opposite again, right? They won 15 straight. That streak gets snapped. No problem. They just start rattling off more. 9 straight after last night's dazzling performance from Peyton Tolley. I think they've won 27 of 30, 32 of 37. I mean, it's been truly one of the most remarkable runs we've seen in quite some time. But the Rays still sit atop that division. The Sox are still looking up at the Yankees. Like, what do you think all of this is ultimately leading to in Boston?
0: Well, it's going to lead to a playoff spot, which I would have called you crazy a couple of months ago. It's just a remarkable run. Their pitching staff is elite. Their bullpen is elite. And the thing that I always think about when it comes to the Red Sox right now is they don't have Roman Anthony, arguably their best hitter going into the season. Now, Wilson Contreras is one of the best hitters in baseball, so I think Wilson Contreras is their best hitter. But going into the season, we all projected Roman Anthony as their best hitter. One of baseball's perhaps best young stars. And then Garrett Crochet. He has not pitched since late April. This is their ace. Cy Young runner-up last year at the Tarek Skubal. They don't have those two guys. What if they get those two guys? I don't think Garrett Crochet is going to come back as a full-fledged starter, but he might be coming out of the bullpen come October. You add into that mix, and then you add Roman Anthony, who's recently started swinging again. He has sort of had a mysterious finger injury, I think it is. If you add him to the mix, add Crochet to the bullpen, this is a scary team come October. Obviously, momentum in baseball, it could be fleeting, but this is 31-5 in the last 36 games. This is just something we've never seen. The Red Sox franchise goes back to the Civil War, basically, and these guys are doing stuff that hasn't been done in the franchise history. So I think they're very for real. The American League is not that strong. The Rays and the Yankees are the two other best teams in the American League. And I think the Red Sox, by the end of this, could be the best team in the American League.
2: As we continue to kind of talk about all the contenders gearing up for the home stretch here, we can talk about two of them at the same time because they play each other today. Braves-Yankees is this year's, and then the projected starters are famous. Is this version of Gerrit Cole ready to go stare down Chris Sale, who's pitching pretty darn well this year?
0: Yeah, you know what's funny? What's crazy is that most guys, when they come back from Tommy John surgery, it takes them about a year to really find like their, not necessarily their stuff, it's their command, their control. And Gerrit Cole has not had that issue. He has looked really good for the most part since coming back from Tommy John surgery. And that's what the Yankees needed. They needed ace Gerrit Cole to come back right away, sort of headline this rotation come October with Cam Schuller and Max Fried. And I think that's the version that the Yankees have gotten. And I was sort of, unsure. I was sort of pessimistic about it. You just don't see that at all, really, when guys come back from TJ. But he's looked really strong as of late. And I think this is a guy who can match up with the best in baseball. And Chris Sale, still at his age, being one of the best in baseball, a future Hall of Famer, leading that Atlanta Braves rotation. That's an awesome, awesome pitching matchup in the Bronx this afternoon.
1: Jorge, even after a rough stretch, the Chicago White Sox are still leading the AL Central by 2 games right now. 2 years removed from losing over 120 games. I mean, they seem like a potential contender. I'm not sure how legit you think they are, but, in a season full of surprises on the South side, to you, what's been the biggest surprise about this team?
0: Well, the fact that they're in it, not just in it in first place, it's August 8th. When you see this in April and May, you're like, all right, down the stretch. Once the summer months start here and the real teams, the standings will show really what's going on. But the White Sox have stuck through it. They might make the playoffs. I don't think they're that legit. I don't think they're as good as their record sort of indicates. I think their deadline just frankly wasn't good enough. They needed starting pitching. They got Luis Castillo, who has a 5 ERA, and they needed more. I think they needed another starter. And I don't know if they're going to be good enough to stave off the Twins and or the Guardians down this stretch. So it's been an awesome story, though. Like you said, this team was at the bottom. They were in the basement the last couple of years. There wasn't a lot of hope Going into this

0: season, you know, things were ticking up. They were trending up, but you still didn't expect this. So it's still an awesome story being 3 games over .500 at this point. But I don't know if they have enough to hold off the Twins or the Guardians. Or even the Tigers, for that matter, even if that's a trading school ball.
1: All right, I know we just passed the trade deadline, but I'm already missing the where will Scooble go talks. So this offseason, where is he going to go? Is he still a Dodger? I want to start it all back up.
0: Hey, he could be a Dodger. He could be a Met. I think the Mets are going to be in play for Tarik Skubal. The Mets, after this disastrous season, though, they're, you know, it's funny. You know, they trade like half their entire bullpen and a couple of starters, and they've won like 4 games in a row since the deadline. They're in last place in the National League East with the second biggest payroll in baseball. It's been a disastrous season. I think they're going to try to win in 2027. I think part of winning in 2027, well, I know part of winning in 2027 is figuring out this starting rotation for next year. Nolan McClain's going to be in it. Zach Thornton's going to be in it. Sean Manaea will probably be in it. Christian Scott. And I think Tarik Skubal could fit into that rotation. We've seen Steve Cohen, the owner of the Mets. He has not been afraid of signing big-time Boris clients. He signed Juan Soto to a $765 million contract. That relationship exists between him and Scott Boris. Tarik Skubal, another Scott Boris client. He's going to probably command the biggest contract in baseball history for a pitcher. I think the Mets are going to be involved. I think it's going to be sort of those big market teams. And this is assuming we're not going to get a cap come next year. You know, if this is assuming Skubal signs before the lockouts, we don't have to worry about that. Whether there is a cap or there isn't a cap, that could have an impact on this. But as it is right now, no cap, you know, it's going to be sort of the main characters we see every year. And then the Dodgers, the Mets. I don't know if the Yankees will have the appetite for a long-term contract for Skubal at the price he's going to command. But I really think it's going to be between the Mets and the Dodgers.
2: 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Jorge, thank you as always. Have a great weekend.
0: Thank you, guys. Appreciate it.
2: 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Jorge Castillo with us on Game Day on ESPN Radio. 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And if you want to give us a shout, the number is 1-888-SAY-ESPN. That is 1-888-SAY-ESPN. 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
2: Such a 30-game stretch, with the worst being three games under. That was the 1916 Giants and the 1887 St. Louis Browns. So there's your context for you in history. 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Big thanks to Jorge Castillo for joining us to talk some baseball. And Tim, we got to the Red Sox with Jorge. It's truly remarkable what they've been up to for the last 2 months. And here they are, really, I mean, just a different, completely different team than they were at the end of April. Is anybody playing better baseball right now?
1: No, and I'm just going to add to your little stat throwdown there at the beginning, because I think there's a million ways to try to conceptualize how well they're playing, and I don't know if any of them do them justice, but here's my favorite. It took them, so they won 64 games. That's what they have 64 wins right now. To win the first 32, it took them 78 games. To win the second 32, it took them 37. Like, that shouldn't happen in baseball, right? Baseball, everybody's going to win. Everybody's going to lose, 30% of your games, and it's what you do with the middle that matters. They're not losing 30% of their games. It shouldn't happen this way, but it is. And whether you think it's the craziest turnaround ever, whether you think they were underperforming and now finally are performing to their level, as Jorge pointed out, they have an opportunity to get healthier and be more talented than they've been on this little streak here. So, yeah, they're playing the best baseball right now. It's just a matter of we know there's a Jekyll and a Hyde for the Red Sox. We've seen them both. Which one will show up in the biggest games is the only question here from this point forward.
2: Yeah, they're just the 10th team since 1900 to go 27-3 or better in a 30-game span within a season. They joined the 2017 Cleveland Guardians, I think the Indians still back then, the 1977 Royals, the 53 Yankees, the 47 Yankees, the 41 Yankees, the 36 Giants, the 16 Giants. I mean, we're going way back in time here. So what they're doing is truly historic. They're the fastest team in MLB history to go from 14 games under 500 to 13 games over at just 44 days. Again, when you start talking about who's done it previously, you're going back to 1914, to the 1920s. It really has been that long. And listen, I'm far from a New Englander. I'm here in North Carolina. I didn't grow up rooting for the Red Sox, but I did marry into a Red Sox family, Tim. So, you know, we were recently on the annual family vacation up to New Hampshire, which is, you know, firmly Red Sox territory, of course. And I'm watching at least half of that winning streak, the 15-game winning streak with my father-in-law. I mean, they've been delighting New Englanders and Red Sox fans for a long time now, several weeks, because they just continue to find ways to do it. When they lost the winning streak at 15 games, I think everybody said, okay, where does it go from here? You know, will they be able to regain the steam? And that's exactly what they've done. And, I mean, guys like Peyton Tolley are the reason why. You know, a guy who I don't think anybody expected this. He was good in college. You know, played for a couple of really good programs in Wichita State and TCU. But, you know, no one necessarily expected him to do what he's been doing. 14 Ks last night. That kid is unbelievable.
1: Yeah, I will commiserate with you. I have Red Sox fans in my family as well. My dad grew up in New England, so I've been subjected to his New England fandom my entire life. So you know, it's been a rough one for them, right? It's two years since they won an NBA championship. Their football team only made the Super Bowl last year. They didn't win the Super Bowl, so they need a injured Red Sox team to pick up their spirits with like the hottest streak since 19 whatever. So yeah, they're just a beaten up and bruised program this century of New England fan bases, and it's good to see them finally get a win, because they've been tortured recently,
2: no doubt. And when you ask the questions, you know, who could be playing better baseball than the Red Sox right now, I think there are maybe two teams you could look at to even join the conversation, and one of them lost last night. I mean, the Braves had won eight straight, had really been figuring things out, and I think overall still are, but, you know, an eight-game win streak is great, but certainly pales in comparison to a 15-gamer and a 9-gamer and winning 27 out of 30. You know, you could also point to the Milwaukee Brewers, of course, who, you know, aren't streaking right now, but they're a 72-win team, most wins in the National League, and, you know, have been among the, if not the best in baseball at various points. So I'd look at Milwaukee and I'd look at Atlanta as really the only other two teams or clubs that compare at this moment in time.
1: And I'd agree with that, those three. And obviously Milwaukee, I wish they were able to do more at the deadline to capitalize on the magic that is Mizorowski. But, like, you know, I'd have to do more research on the 1941 Yankees or whatever. but like the Brewers, the Braves, are either of them doing it without their ace? You know, like, of course not. Like Crochet, as Jorge told us, he might come back, but it'll be out of the bullpen. Somebody like Roman Anthony could come back, and that's a boost. They traded for a guy. We're not sure what he's going to end up being able to do due to injury, with Adley Rutschman, who is one of the more talented physically catchers like ever. I mean, the guy tackled Christian McCaffrey on a college football field. Like he's a wildly athletic catcher. If he comes back and is even 85% of what he can be, they're just going to continue getting better, in addition to being the hottest team in baseball right now with only a few contenders for that title.
2: No doubt. By the way, since we're talking baseball, tune in for baseball action today as the White Sox host the Guardians. Coverage begins at 6:30 Eastern here on ESPN Radio and the ESPN app. And, you know, we're talking about teams that are playing well, that are hot. The White Sox have cooled off a bit as of late, but as we talked about with Jorge Castillo, you know, truly one of the best stories in baseball right now. Will Venable's done a great job up there. I certainly had higher hopes for the Tony La Russa era a couple of years ago than, you know, maybe some did, but they've moved on. They've made changes. They've turned it around really quickly. I don't know if they're legitimate World Series contenders, as Jorge was saying a little while ago. Their deadline was probably a little bit underwhelming, but to be atop the AL Central right now, given where they were 2 years ago, Tim, it's one of the better stories in baseball. There's no doubt about that.
1: I mean, it's one of the best parts of baseball is the season is so long that you have these narratives where, like, you get caught up in the White Sox and you're a believer for a little bit. And then somebody like Jorge, who knows a lot more about the sport and covers it a lot more than I do, is like, yeah, you know, I'm not sure if they're legit, but the romantic part of it is, you know, we're always going to have that 3 weeks where you're like, I don't know. It doesn't make sense, but could they continue this forever? Like the White Sox are one of those teams that will own a month this year in my imagination, even if in reality, you know, that once the games become the ones that really, really matter, they may not hold up.
2: No, it's a good time to be a baseball fan in the Windy City as well. You know, both Chicago White Sox and the Chicago Cubs having really good seasons. Chicago currently sitting at 68-49, 7-3 in their last 10. I think they've won 5 straight, so they've had a really strong second half surge, strong record. They're set up well for the postseason, and again, Chicago baseball in September should make for a whole lot of fun.
1: And I mean, when Chicago sweeps the Dodgers, like they just did in a three-game series, whatever it was, like last week, I think mentally that's gigantic, right? Because especially after the deadline, the hype train for the Dodgers became like a locomotive with no brakes. Just getting that quick, like, land 3 or 4 body blows and remind everybody that, you know, the Dodgers aren't invincible and we're right here. I think that was a very, very important mental situation for the Cubs to go have that success, and they'll benefit from it later on.
2: Yeah, the Dodgers are ice cold. They've lost 7 straight, and after the immediate, the Skubal deal, the immediate backlash, the are they ruining baseball narratives that spread like wildfire across the country, you know, you have to wonder how many nights they're getting a team's best shot, maybe out of resentment. Yep. They truly have become the Darth Vader of Major League Baseball in that way. So I do think they're getting a lot of teams' best shot right now, in part because of that. And speaking of the Dodgers, 30 for 30's new series, The Betrayal of Shohei Ohtani, is available now on all major podcast platforms. The Betrayal of Shohei Ohtani is presented by Gusto. Coming up, Too High or Too Low? 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
24: Here is your latest Middle Tennessee weather. A 50% chance of showers and thunderstorms is expected after 1 p.m., with a high near 92 and heat index values up to 102. Tonight, mostly cloudy with a low around 73. Sunday brings a slight chance of storms with a high near 93. 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
10: Check the greatest coach ever, but also roasting the North Carolina coach who is not there to defend himself.
11: He may be on a recruiting trip right now looking for the next Lawrence Taylor. I thought it was because training camp had already started. But in truth, it's because he's judging his girlfriend's cheerleading competition.
10: Vinatieri inducted with Larry Fitzgerald, Luke Kuechly, Roger Craig, and Drew Brees. Baseball, surprising White Sox have lost four straight, but they lead Cleveland and Minnesota by two games in the Central. Guardians beat them 8-2 last night. Angel Martinez drove in two runs in the first, then in the fifth.
12: And he swings and skies it. High, deep right field, way back there. Grand slam, Angel Martinez. Single-handedly a one-man wrecking crew tonight here on the south side.
10: Jim Rosenhaus, WTAM, that matchup on ESPN Radio tonight from Chicago, pregame 6:30 Eastern.
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0: But I do feel obligated to remind you that 3 weeks from today, college football returns to our lives. We got Bill Belichick in North Carolina, locking horns with TCU at noon over in Dublin, Ireland that day. We got Virginia and NC State, a game that was supposed to be played in Brazil, but the powers that be thought better of that and brought it back stateside. Week zero matchups, 3 weeks from today in college football, and we are off and running from that point. And we're about to talk all about it here on Game Day on ESPN Radio and the ESPN app, Sirius XM Channel 10, Channel 80, pardon me, and we are presented by Progressive Insurance. Kyle Bailey, Tim Donnelly, and we enlist the help of our executive producer, Josh Kapke, here in this segment as we bring to you Too High, Too Low, College Football Edition, as the College Football Coaches Poll Top 25 was revealed just a couple of days ago. Josh Kapke, we appreciate your service, sir. Take it away.
1: Thank you, Kyle. Let's start with the number one overall ranked team in the coaches poll. Kyle, we'll start with you. The Ohio State Buckeyes, too high, too low, or just right?
0: I think this is right. Now, again, we can, and I'm sure we will, talk about Miami, the national runner-up from last year, and possibly an upgrade at quarterback, and whether or not they deserve some love for the number one overall spot. But, I mean, Ohio State is returning a lot of talent. They've taken some heavy defensive attrition, as they do every year, losing multiple high draft picks to the NFL. But, you know, they've got their quarterback, Julian Sayin, back. That's the biggest, most important starting point for them. Had a strong redshirt freshman year, pretty efficient guy. Helps, of course, that you have all the talent around him. Jeremiah Smith, Brandon Ennis. I mean, you've got some players that are returning to a team that, you know, every year they are loaded with blue-chip five-star talent. So, you know, we could talk about other teams here, but it's really hard to argue with the Buckeyes given everything they have returning.
2: Yeah, I don't know. Are we allowed to say too low for somebody picked number one overall? Like, that, like, is there room to go up? Which is like insane to say. You brought up the draft talent. It's what, four first rounders? It's eight day one, day two picks.
0: I was watching the camp coverage earlier this morning, and, you know, Sonny Styles is being interviewed live from Washington training camp, and, you know, Arvell Reese is now with the Giants, and Caleb Downs and Caden McDonald. But, you know, they're one of the rare few programs in the country, Josh, that can lose that kind of talent and still be regarded as the number one team in America the very next year.
2: The last three drafts they've had, sorry, I want to quickly go through this. Marvin Harrison Jr., top four pick. Emeka Egbuka, top 20 pick. Carnell Tate, top four pick. All wide receivers. I think their wide receivers are better this year. Chris Henry Jr., coming in as a freshman, is a monster. Jeremiah Smith is the best player in college football. Like, they're better at positions that they got ransacked by the draft. So, yeah, number one is, I guess I have to say, properly rated, but maybe underrated somehow.
1: Let's head over to the ACC. Clemson coming in at number 23. Tim, too high, too low, or just right?
2: Too high. I assume a lot of people on a lot of coaches on their brackets, or on their ballots, I should say, got near the end and didn't really have an idea, so they picked a name that they know. They picked like a big brand name that maybe they like, Dabo. The fact of the matter is, last couple of years, they just haven't been the Clemson that we know. And now they're breaking in a quarterback with Vezina, who's not Cade Klubnik even. So, at least we don't know. He's a mystery. So I think it's a lot of brand name doing the lifting for Clemson here. They probably should be also receiving votes. And how about this? Maybe they can sneak up on some people, right? They haven't been able to do that in 15 years. Maybe this is a set the expectations appropriately year, and then they can exceed them by a little bit.
0: But I would say, too, that, like, there is an element of Clemson still coasting on its reputation here. We all agree, right? I mean, they're 7-6 last year, and they didn't exactly make a splash in the transfer portal at the most important position. Now, to Dabo's credit, you know, they brought in some defensive talent via the portal, and I think that's really important. But, you know, they're going to roll with the in-house guy, Christopher Vezina, who may or may not be able to do this job, but they're banking a lot on him. They've got a freshman waiting in the wings as well who could be a factor in this. But, you know, Clemson's one of those teams. They've got, Gideon Davis in the backfield and Chris Johnson mm-hmm. Jr. in the backfield. They've got Wesco mm-hmm. at wide receiver. There is talent. I think there's pro-level talent on this Clemson team. And one of the big question marks here, too, as you know, is Chad Morris. Returning as the offensive coordinator, a guy who was, you know, orchestrating those great early Clemson offenses with Taj Boyd and Sammy Watkins and company. You know, is Chad Morris still innovative? Does he have still a new evolution left in his bag? Or, you know, are opposing defensive coordinators just going to be able to turn on the last 15 years of film and know exactly what Chad Morris is about to do?
2: Yeah, there's no doubt in my mind this team would win the 2011 national championship. I have no idea what they do in 2026, but back then it all fits.
1: All right, let's move on to the SEC, a team that had been all too familiar with that number one ranking next to their name for many years, now has two ones next to their name. The 11th ranked Alabama Crimson Tide. Kyle, too high, too low, just right.
3: Oh, this one's tough. I really don't know, and I hate to say that, but like I'm not quite. They're talented. We know that. All right. We know that they have talent. They're always going to have talent in Tuscaloosa, and we know that Kalen DeBoer is a good coach. Now, is it Austin Mack? Is it Keelan Russell? You know, who will both play eventually this season? I really don't know the answer to that right now. But they've taken some heavy losses. They're another one of those programs that historically has been able to do that and reload. But, you know, Ty Simpson's gone in the first round. Caden Proctor's gone in the first round. Jeremy Bernard, you know, a great wide receiver there, taken in the second round. They lost their defensive tackles, Overton, Tim Keenan. So they've made some nice portal additions. I like the linebacker pickup in Caleb Woodson, a guy I'm familiar with from Virginia Tech. They brought in Javen James from Mississippi State. But really, for me, Alabama depends upon the quarterback play. Because you look at the top of this conference, Tim, there are a lot of good quarterbacks in the SEC. Does Alabama have a top five quarterback in the Southeastern Conference? Looking at them today, I'd have to say right now the answer is no.
2: It's fascinating. This goes back to the Saban era of Alabama. Even when it seemed like they could just walk around the country and name their recruits, I want you and I want you, they haven't done a great job of having like the super duper studs at quarterback, right? Some of their best teams were AJ McCarron or Mac Jones. There was a Coker. I don't know. It's strange that they don't look more like some of the other powerhouses as far as their quarterback lineage. I know the Tua Bryce kind of got away from that for a second, but they can win without having a superstar quarterback if you have an Alabama level of talent everywhere else. I'm not sure they have an Alabama level of talent everywhere else this year, and they're not being coached up by Nick Saban, which matters. That's not a knock on DeBoer. That's respect to Nick Saban. So I would imagine 11's a little high, and they'll tumble a bit, especially once they hit their SEC schedule.
1: All right, let's move on to a team that reached the national championship game this past season, the Miami Hurricanes. Tim, too high, too low, just right?
2: I'm going just right. I think with their reloading with Darian Mensah and Cooper Barcade and a few other guys out of the portal, the defensive end from Missouri whose name's escaping me, they're going to be talented. They're all in. They're getting, you know, their swag back. They're cool again. I think they'll be right there in the mix. A CFP team, not the favorite, but they can beat anybody on any given day. And Malachi Toney is, I said Jeremiah Smith's the best player in college football earlier. I still believe that. Malachi Toney, though, two or three. I think he's that talented as a playmaker for Miami.
3: I think it's too low. Like, I think Miami deserves to be a preseason top five team. In fact, I'd have them above the defending national champion Indiana Hoosiers right now. Indiana, who I think the world of Kurt Cignetti. I don't think there's been a better character, personality come along in this sport in a long time. This sport is all about characters and personalities. He's right up there near the top. But, you know, Fernando Mendoza is gone. They lost Omar Cooper Jr. and Roman Hemby and Kalen Black and, you know, a lot of a national championship team that was older. In comes Josh Hoover from TCU. I don't want to make this all about Indiana, but I think there are a lot of question marks there. Whereas for me with Miami, Mario Cristobal's put together just a recruiting machine in South Beach. You upgrade, I think, from Beck to Darian Mensah. You mentioned Toney and Fletcher. They lost some offensive line pieces, but they've recruited, it seems, every five-star on the East Coast, you know, along the offensive line here recently. So, you know, I think Miami deserves a little bit more benefit of the doubt, but, you know, nothing's a guarantee. I would have had them top five, though.
1: All right, Kyle, let's go to the team that won the Lane Kiffin sweepstakes. LSU, sitting at 13. What say you? Too high, too low, just right?
3: Okay. I also, by the way, if you're out there listening, we'd love to hear from you. Your thoughts on the coaches poll, too high, too low, 1-888-SAY-ESPN. That's 1-888-SAY-ESPN. Expectations are high in Baton Rouge, right? But, like, is Sam Levitt a national championship caliber quarterback? I got to start there. You know, you don't have to have the best quarterback in the country to win a national championship, but you probably need to have one of the best quarterbacks in the country to win a national championship. And I don't know if Sam Leavitt is one of those guys. Now, LSU's lost a lot of players from last year's team. I don't think that's the end of the world, because in LSU, every in-state kid who's, you know, worth anything still wants to play at LSU. So Lane Kiffin is always going to have his pick of the litter of some of the best talent in the state. So because of that, I expect them to be a playoff team. You know, I expect them to be in the mix, but can they win the national championship? I don't know with who they have at quarterback. So I'm going to say 13 sounds about right.
2: I'm going to say it's too high. If he were able to, and remember, I mean, it was so messy, him leaving Ole Miss. And he did bring some players with him. I just think he didn't bring the two most important. If he would have been able to bring Trinidad Chambliss and Kawan Lacy, the backfield, I mean, those two guys were the engine for Ole Miss last year. And he's going to have to rebuild the engine in LSU. So, you know, he'll have success at LSU, but I just don't know if this year with this roster is the year where it's going to happen. If he would have been able to bring those two guys, I'd say this was too low, and they should be even more hyped up, but a little high for me sitting there kind of right on the CFP cusp.
1: All right, let's get one more in. Notre Dame Fighting Irish. Tim, too high, too low, just right?
2: Too high. It's Notre Dame. They're always going to be too high, right? Like, there's a high school. This is my quick analogy here. There's a high school in Maryland called Dematha, where a bunch of my buddies went. Some of my college teammates at the University of Delaware went. And one of them that went there said, you should pretty much just, like, take a star off of everyone's recruiting ranking that goes to Dematha. Because if you're at Dematha, you get an additional. So if you're a 3-star, they treat you like a 4-star. If you're a 4-star, everybody treats you like a 5-star. Notre Dame, year over year, you should just take like 5 spots away from the preseason ranking. It's the conversion rate. If you have a team playing for anyone else that's as good as Notre Dame, they're going to be 10th. But because they're Notre Dame, they're 5th. That's no disrespect to Notre Dame. It's just the way of the world. So I'd say they're about 5 spots too high.
3: Okay, I'm going to say this one's about right, because they do have the preseason Heisman favorite in C.J. Carr at quarterback. You know, I like the additions of Mylon Graham and Quincy Porter, both wide receivers coming over from Ohio State, brought in some defensive reinforcements from Alabama and a couple of other SEC schools. So I think Marcus Freeman's a good coach, and he's got the quarterback. So I'm going to say 5 is just about right for the Notre Dame Fighting Irish. That's too high, too low. College football coaches poll coming out this week. Would love to hear from you with your thoughts. 1-888-SAY-ESPN. That's 1-888-SAY-ESPN. Coming up, your thoughts. 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

0: 3 weeks, 21 days from the start of the college football season, and we are asking you, with at least one poll out right now, the College Football Coaches Poll, the inaugural version, who is too high, too low in the top 25? Ohio State ranked number one, Oregon two, Georgia three, Texas four, Notre Dame Fighting Irish at five, Indiana, the defending champions at six, Miami Hurricanes seven, Texas A&M eight, Oklahoma nine, and Ole Miss at number 10 to round out the top 10. But again, we're asking you, who is improperly ranked in the inaugural preseason coaches poll as college football is just around the corner? Kyle Bailey, Tim Donnelly here with you on ESPN Radio, presented by Progressive Insurance. Give us a call, 1-888-SAY-ESPN. That is 1-888-SAY-ESPN. John from Indiana has given us a call, and let's talk to John about who's improperly ranked in the coaches poll. John, I appreciate you. What's on your mind?
1: Yeah, I think there's no doubt about it that the Hoosiers are being disrespected at number six. When you have the best coach in college football, you have SEC bias. Those coaches aren't placing IU where they should realistically be. They're reloading on offense, reloading on defense. They have a defense now that can support their quarterback. He's not going to have to throw as much. He'll bring them along slowly, just like he did Mendoza. So I think it's kind of a joke that they're six.
0: Thank you, John. Appreciate the phone call.
2: I'm with you. I didn't want to jump on. We didn't have enough time to get into it during the last segment when Kyle was talking about Indiana. You lose Omar Cooper, you lose Elijah Surratt, you lose some wide receivers. The NFL draft experts that I follow think Charlie Becker and Nick Marsh are two of the four best wide receivers for next year's draft. So they may be, again, better at wide receiver than they were last year. And I'm a big Mendoza fan, but I do think it's worth mentioning there were games, important games, where they didn't ask him to do very much last year. He I don't consider this a negative. I played the quarterback position. I would do my best to take it as a compliment. He had to game manage some situations, and Hoover at TCU, easily good enough to win if you're not asking him to put the world on his shoulders. So I'm with the caller there. I think Indiana's a little underrated sitting there outside the top five.
0: I do wonder about Josh Hoover, though. Again, you know the position well, Tim. Mm-hmm. He's been a bit turnover happy at times. I think he had double-digit interceptions each of the last two seasons there at TCU. I'm sure Sonny Dykes didn't love that. And listen, we both agree, I think, that right now Kurt Cignetti is the unquestioned best coach in college football. So I expect Kurt to get the most out of him. But, you know, I do wonder at the most important position, will Josh Hoover take care of the football? That's a big piece of it.
2: And I want to be clear on this. I don't think you just, like, you know, go to Indiana and solve all of your issues. I don't think, you know, if you're a turnover guy somewhere else and you go to Indiana, I don't think suddenly now you're you know, Mr. Protect the Football. But part of the coaching staff that Indiana has put together, part of the mystique of them is how they pick the right ones out of the portal that improve a ton. I remember last year you'd be in the playoffs and they'd show, you know, so-and-so transferred from Maryland. And I'd be going, I watched a bunch of Maryland last year. I don't remember this guy at all. Mm-hmm. But then he'd be running over everybody. It was Hemby or whoever. It would just be like, goodness gracious, this guy is so much better than anything I saw him do before. So Hoover, I remember thinking very good a few times, right? Physically, maybe they have that pixie dust and Indiana has the advantage on everybody in evaluating out of the portal, kind of like a house flipper that sees good bones. And you look at it and go like, oh, that thing's run down. They're like, yeah, a coat of paint and some carpet. And, you know, there's a thousand different ways we can take it. Like, I think they see Josh Hoover as like, he's got good bones. We just got to spruce it up a little bit.
0: Who's overrated? Who's overestimated? Who's being undersold and counted out in the initial college football coaches poll? Hit us up, 1-888-SAY-ESPN. That's 1-888-SAY-ESPN. We go out to Cody in Arizona. Coming up next here. Cody, who is improperly ranked in the preseason coaches poll?
3: All right, so I'm going to thank you. First of all, first-time caller, thanks for taking my call, guys. Really appreciate it. I'm going to give you guys LSU, as I believe they are underrated solely because of Sam Leavitt. I mean, we know him really well out here at ASU. Just to give you guys some insight, he was recruited at Michigan State to play basketball, transferred into ASU, first year as the starter, won the Big 12 and had them in the CFP. Now, last year, hurt his foot and was on track to get them back to the CFP and, you know, unfortunately got hurt. I think he's going to elevate the LSU program with Lane Kiffin coaching him up. I'm not the biggest Lane Kiffin fan, but I would be picking LSU to do a lot this year. Thanks again.
2: Is that Cam Scataboo erasure? Like did Sam Levitt lead him to the Big 12, or did Cam Scataboo put the world on his back flipping shoulders and find a way to drag that team where as far as they finally had the huge upset and everything else in the CFP? Like that's Levitt was good, but let's not forget what was the straw that stirred that drink.
0: No, you're right about that. I mean, 2024, he had a good year. 24 touchdowns, 6 interceptions, nearly 2,900 yards. He had a good year. I'm with you. Cam Scataboo had a lot to do with that. Though I will say, to Cody's point, I think Lane Kiffin, to your argument about what Cignetti does for quarterbacks, what Lane Kiffin does with his own magic fairy dust with the quarterbacks that he works with, I would expect him to get the most out of Sam Levitt. So, and as we talk about, LSU is one of those teams every single year that you know is loaded with 4- and 5-star talent. So the pieces are there. Can Lane Kiffin get it all together in year one? Let's go back to the phone lines. Charlie from Kentucky is up next. Charlie, the floor is yours.
4: What's up, fellas? Thank you so much for having me on the show.
0: Sure.
4: I think Texas is super overrated. If Arch Manning didn't have the last name Manning, they'd be the 20th team in the nation. They're not that good. They're not fourth in the nation. He did not play well last year. Don't see a reason he'll play well this year.
0: Okay, thank you, Charlie. Well, appreciate the phone call.
2: You're obviously not the first one to make the assumption that Arch Manning is trading on the family name a little bit. Listen, let's break it down, right? The first 6 quarters he played were not fantastic as a starter, right? And everybody really ate into him. He was better later on, got rid of the yips or whatever he had that he was dealing with. But I think Texas is right rating, and they might be a little high. They're not the best team in the country, but they're not outside the top 10. It's about the supporting cast. The people they've put around him, Cam Coleman, Hollywood Smothers, wide receiver, running back, like those dudes are studs and are going to take a lot of 2-yard passes, 80 yards for him, and then Arch Manning's stats will look just fine.
0: Yeah, well, I mean, Arch Manning's the biggest piece of all this for Texas. They got Ryan Wingo back and Emmett Mosley back, several offensive linemen. They got an elite pass rusher in Colin Simmons returning, and multiple pieces of that secondary and around the defense. I think 12 starters returning by most counts for Texas this year. So, I mean, they have key losses, like everybody else, of a program of that caliber. They lost multiple skill position players to the NFL. So, it's incumbent upon that coaching staff and Sarkisian to plug holes and reload, and I think Texas is finally in a position to do just that. Hit us up with your thoughts. 1-888-SAY-ESPN. Who is improperly ranked in the initial college football coaches poll? When we come back, we hear from Canton's newest class. 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
6: Fitzgerald, 9 seasons of 1,000 yards or more. Also going in, the NFL's all-time leading scorer, Adam Vinatieri. Carolina's 5-time All-Pro Luke Kuechly going in with the great running and receiving back for the 49ers, Roger Craig. And Drew Brees, more than 80,000 yards passing, trailing only Tom Brady. After fighting at practice yesterday, Max Crosby and Kirk Cousins of the Raiders benched for workouts today. That means rookie Fernando Mendoza led the first team offense. Baseball, top of the hour, great pitching matchup in the Bronx. Chris Sale for Atlanta, Garrett Cole for the Yankees. Mets in Pittsburgh tonight. ESPN baseball reporter Jorge Castillo says the Mets could be in the running for Tarek Skubal after the season, with owner Steve Cohen willing to work with super agent Scott Boras.
7: He signed Juan Soto to a $765 million contract. That relationship exists between him and Scott Boras. Tarek Skubal, another Scott Boras client, who's going to probably command the biggest contract in baseball history for a pitcher. I think the Mets are going to be involved.
6: 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Little League Softball World Series, the semis on ESPN. That starts at 3 Eastern.
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0: note, college football season is nearly back. The initial college football coaches poll coming out this week, and we are asking you, who's improperly ranked? Who's too high? Too low? Being underestimated? Overestimated? We're taking your phone calls, 1-888-SAY-ESPN. That is 1-888-SAY-ESPN. Kyle Bailey, Tim Donnelly with you here on Game Day on ESPN Radio and the ESPN app, Sirius XM, Channel 80. We want to hear from you. Tim, what do you think so far about these phone calls and these takes we're getting?
1: Well, first, I want to put this out there. There's more overrating and underrating now than there was 20 years ago. Because with the transfer portal, a team can go from unknown to best in the country. So there's going to be a lot of projection when you're talking about these coaches' polls, right? There's a lot of, I think this guy will fit here better than he did there. And that just, it opens up for a lot of incorrect, right? If we're guessing, it's incorrect. There's very few teams now that are like, hey, they returned 20 of their 22 starters and they're all upperclassmen, so this is their year. It doesn't really exist anymore. But those teams we used to know, like, oh, that team's a top three team. You know, everyone's returning from their top three team last year. Doesn't really happen anymore. So there's going to be overrated and underrated, which is why everybody's calling in all fired up.
0: Yeah, lots of roster movement. Predicting who will be what is more difficult than ever, but let's keep trying and let's go back out to the phone lines. Patrick from Utah has been waiting. He's got a take for us. Patrick, who is overrated or underrated in the college football top 25?
2: I think BYU is a little underrated. They probably are one of the few teams, if you do the gate formula and how many people leave your program versus how many stay, they could leave. They kept most everybody. They lost our defensive coordinator, and he didn't take anybody with him except another coach. So they're freshman quarterbacks now, sophomore. They won a lot of close games, but I don't think they'll have as many close games, and Notre Dame will be the real test. That's it.
0: Thank you, Patrick. Appreciate the phone call. Kalani Sitake, I believe, going into, what, year 12, I believe, at BYU. He's done a great job with that program.
1: The timing of it, right? I just said we don't have the teams that return, like, 20 out of 22 starters. I think BYU returns 18 starters from last year. And I agree that they're too low for that reason. But the timing of that caller is incredible. I was like, this doesn't exist anymore. And he called in and was like, I have the one team that it still exists for. Here you go. So BYU, they return just about everybody.
0: Yeah, and they're right there. It's a proud program. I mentioned Sitake. He played for Lavelle Edwards out there. Like, it's a very much, in the family type of program. They

0: tip of the O-line and some of the skill players. I think they might be third instead of fourth, but I won't give them an honorary overrated because we've been next year's champions for the last 3 years. It's time to show up, show out. Now is next year. Thank you.
1: Thank you, David.
2: In my friend group, in my group chats, we would start calling David Randy Johnson. We'd call him Richard Jefferson. We'd call him Randy Jackson. Anyone with the initials RJ. Because when you start talking bad about something you want to do good, you're just trying to reverse jinx it, right? You're just trying to RJ all over there. We're overrated, even though he thinks they're underrated because he's trying to like trick the football gods into not thinking that he's once again claiming Texas is back. That's a big old Randy Johnson out there throwing 100 miles an hour.
1: Yeah, I mean, listen, Texas expects to be in the playoffs with you know, some growth from Arch Manning. I've seen the preseason predictions out of SEC Media Days. Georgia's predicted to be the champion, but via beating Texas in the SEC title game. So the voters expect Texas and Arch Manning to have a really big year. They've upgraded the skill positions. That should help the offense. Pass rush, I think, remains a strength for this team as well, Tim. The secondary overall defensive consistency is probably going to determine how high this team can climb in the SEC. Let's go back to the phone lines. Cody from Tennessee is up next. Cody, how's it going?
3: Hey, I'm going to go a little further down the polls to big-name programs that have coaches that I feel like we're giving them a crutch. I think both Penn State and Clemson are overrated. Penn State, I guess the Matt Campbell effect, the bringing in all those Iowa State players, Rocco Beck, I guess that's your reason, but I will always stand by, and maybe this is not a fair opinion, but I will always stand by, I believe it's easier to play quarterback in the Big 12 than it is some other conferences. And so I'm curious to see how he's about to look in the Big 10. But that team came off of a nothing season last year, and we're throwing him in the teams with a whole new system and a whole new coach. Yeah, I understand Matt Campbell's a good coach. I think we're giving them crutches. And then Clemson, this is 100% a rating based off Dabo Sweeney. We assume that this is going to happen. Their run game was atrocious. I don't see any reason their run game is going to be any better this year.
1: Yeah.
3: I just don't trust that team.
1: Okay, thank you, Cody. Appreciate the phone call.
2: Matt Campbell is somebody I'm a big fan of as well. But there's a difference between like running a really good program and rebuilding or imparting your culture. Iowa State, he was very picky with where he was going to go next. And because of that, it became a conveyor belt, right? He had Iowa State going where he wanted it to go, and he just had to keep it rolling rather than start it up. I think, not to make this all about Indiana, I think Kurt Cignetti has significantly altered our idea of how difficult it is to show up at a program and immediately turn it around and have it made in your image. Matt Campbell, I think, will have success at Penn State, but it's going to be 2-3 years into the future because he's got to put all his touches on it and then start cranking it out.
1: Couldn't agree more. He was at Iowa State for a lot longer than I thought he would be. I think he's a good coach, but I mean, that was a winding path to land on him. Pat Kraft, I mean, there were Matt Rhule rumors, you know, when James Franklin was fired. They apparently went after Kalani Sitake at one point. I mean, they went through a lot of potential candidates before ultimately landing on Matt Campbell, who, again, you and I both agree is a good coach. I'm just not so sure that rocket ship takes off in year one. 1-888-SAY-ESPN, 1-888-SAY-ESPN. The college football coaches poll is out. Who is underrated and who is overrated? Spencer from Iowa is up next on the phone line. Spencer, the floor is yours.
4: Hey, it's Spencer from Iowa, first-time caller, long-time listener. And I just believe that they have the Iowa Hawkeyes being at number 22 is just underrated because year in and year out, Kirk Ferentz has had a consistent program and it's consistently been in a top 15 performance. The record might always not deflect it, but last year they were three drives away from being a college football playoff team that nobody realizes. And each year they always bring back the consistent defense and they might always have issues at quarterback, but going even off of the Penn State with Matt Campbell, Iowa owned Matt Campbell for many of years while he was there. And there's just the inconsistency and never enough love for the team in the Big Ten that is always consistent and at the top.
1: Thank you, Spence. Appreciate the phone call.
2: I have a love-hate with Iowa as well. It does seem like they should be thought of more highly because of the stability, but their style, it's just –

0: you're exposed or you're vulnerable to flukes, right? When the best games you play, you win like 20 to 10. You're always like one funny fumble return away from it being a close game or you losing the game. So they always feel like a better team than they end up because they lose one or two games that they shouldn't because you're just playing with fire when your style keeps games close rather than so many of these other teams, which when they play their best, they win by 30. Like those are over by the fourth quarter. Iowa's always kind of still within arm's reach.
1: Of the nation's 68 Power Conference football programs, only Alabama and Iowa enter camp with an open quarterback competition as well. So that's an interesting aspect to the conversation, too. One last phone call here. Ray from New Jersey is up next. Ray, what's on your mind? I got about 30, 40 seconds for you.
2: Okay, just your opinion. How does a team make the finals, reload, just like every other team in the country reloads, and they're not at least in the top five, talking about Miami? And they got the easiest schedule in the country, most likely, in the easiest conference. So when they get to the final, when they get into the playoffs, they're going to have about 20 or 40 people with big-time game experience. Thank you.
1: Thank you for the phone call. Tim, I mean, I'll let you take this. Miami's schedule, I think they got a nice couple of games to really get ramped up, but they do have some tests later on.
0: Yeah, I don't know if it's the easiest in the country. I'd be surprised if they aren't in the CFP. That does not make them necessarily underrated at 7. That would make them properly rated at 7. An easy schedule doesn't make them a better team. It just means they're going to win more games, right? We're talking about how good a team is when they have to face the other really good teams in the country. That's what a playoff is. That's why we went to the 12th team. So, you know, hey, they're going to win a bunch because they start with Stanford, Florida A&M, and Wake Forest. It's like, okay, well, once they have to play Ole Miss or once they have to play Notre Dame or whoever they're going to face in the CFP, that's what we're trying to predict here. So they're very good. Don't get me wrong. They're reloading. Three Maxwell Award watch list players, all in their offense with Malachi Toney, Mark Fletcher, their running back, and Darian Mensah. Like, they'll have all the fireworks that you need. It's just it's a different beast when they get up against the best teams in the country. And they played close games last year with a very good team.
1: 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Hit us up, 1-888-SAY-ESPN. That's 1-888-SAY-ESPN. Coming up, we hear from Canton's newest class. 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

0: Well, football is back, and it's that time of year where we celebrate a new class of Pro Football Hall of Famers, and that is the case here on this Saturday. 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Kyle Bailey and Tim Donnelly with you. 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Hit us up, 1-888-SAY-ESPN. That is 1-888-SAY-ESPN. The speeches are still ongoing right now. We just saw Drew Brees give his speech on ESPN a couple of minutes ago. Luke Kuechly, Larry Fitzgerald, Roger Craig, Adam Vinatieri, all doing the same today. It is a star-studded class in the class of 2026 being enshrined in Canton today. Let's hear from Luke Kuechly. Now Hall of Fame linebacker for the Carolina Panthers as part of his induction speech earlier this afternoon.
1: Now, like I mentioned before, I didn't have to look far to find out how things were done when I came to Carolina. One of those reasons was Greg and Kara Olsen. I was just 21 years old, looking for what it looked like, and you two were so generous in so many ways. Christmas, family vacations, you always included me, and I learned so much from your guys' relationship. But Greg, let's be honest, the season was great, but not great for the off seasons. We had so much fun, and it was one of the best times of my career. Training with you was beyond special. Thank you. I'm also grateful for JJ and Laura Jansen. You guys are just a couple years older than I am, but you both have plenty of wisdom. Your amazing sounding boards, honest, patient, what I told you stayed with you, and you always let me make my own decisions. It always helped me to talk through things with you guys. Ryan and Natalie Cleo, much like the Olsons, you gave me a home when I came to Carolina. I had a safe place to go. Family dinners, movies, and the ability to be around the kids and your family was so important to me. Hannah, thank you for being by my side throughout this entire process. I'm so happy that you have been here and able to enjoy it with me. Your love and support means the world to me. Thank you. Now to my first team, my family. My mom's getting ready to start crying down there. She's got her sunglasses on. I have two wonderful brothers. They're sitting right up here, John and Henry. John's my older brother. He was my first teammate. We played on the same teams growing up. We took our first car rides together, went hunting, fishing, had plenty of adventures in the woods behind our house. John, you've always had the biggest heart, and you may not be the loudest person in the room, but I've always felt your support. It means the world that you're here today.
2: I mean, how long do we have to talk about Luke Kuechly? Because I could go on all day.
0: Let me ask you a question then. I'll make it simple for you. Is he the greatest middle linebacker of all time? And if not, where does he rank?
2: Ooh. What you're making.
0: Maybe I didn't make it simple.
2: He's an unbelievable player. He is a worthy Hall of Famer. He's the second youngest ever. There's probably two or three I would have over him. The Ray Lewis, I'm my guy. My number one overall would be Junior Seau.
0: Okay.
2: But if he played another 6 years, like if his career wasn't shortened due to his choices, and obviously was dealing with some injuries, he'd be in that mix. The cool part about Luke Kuechly is, and maybe it's partially because he ended his career earlier than most, he was never worse than like the second or third best middle linebacker in the NFL, starting with his rookie year. And most of the years he was in the league, he was the best middle linebacker in the NFL. So it's kind of like he's the argument for leaving one year too early rather than one too late. Like, we never saw him struggle. If he was on the field, he was the best player on the field for most of it. And that's incredible.
0: Yeah. And I think that's what was hardest for Panthers fans, right? Anybody who knows me knows that I'm here in Charlotte. I talk Panthers every day. You talk Panthers a ton in Raleigh. So, you know, this is a team that we talk a whole lot about. And with Luke, listen, you don't have to think or believe he's the greatest middle linebacker of all time, but I would tell you I don't think anyone's ever done it better. If your argument is Ray Lewis, I understand it. Ray Lewis was phenomenal. Junior Seau, I think, what, 12-time Pro Bowler? Clearly one of the greatest to ever do it. And I think in part because of the compressed nature of Luke Kuechly's career, as you said, 8 seasons, he packed all of that. He packed a Hall of Fame career into 8 years. I do think maybe it's not held against him, but had there been more, I think there's a possibly a more definitive, broader conversation about him being the greatest middle linebacker of all time. Because, I mean, you know, you've seen the tape. We've all seen the highlight plays.
2: Yep.
0: There's never been a smarter player at the position, known for calling out plays ahead of time. The lore of Luke Kuechly is not only what he did for himself, but all the plays that he helped the guys around him and in front of him make because of his just relentless film study. So he was Clark Kent. You know, you look at Luke Kuechly, and you don't necessarily immediately see, you know, one of the greatest linebackers of all time. But when he donned that process blue and black and he took the field, I don't think anybody's ever done it better at the middle linebacker position.
2: I'll say it this way, right? Because on his day, he's going to the Hall of Fame. I don't want to have my point be that he's not the greatest linebacker of all time. What I'll say is this. I think he is the greatest play diagnoser. Like, he is the greatest anticipator of what's coming his way in defensive football history. And like, my favorite highlights are the ones where it's kind of like you got to watch him three or four times. He has the ones where he's a crazy athlete, right? Where he's, like, running with Julio down the seam and staying with him step for step. Like, he is a crazy athlete. But I love the ones where it's like you see him pre-snap. They come out in a certain formation with a certain personnel. And then they do a motion, and that tells him, boom, he knows exactly what's coming. And he's flapping his arms, and he's trying to get his teammates, you, line up over there. He's going to run it to the right. He's going to run it to – and they don't hear him. So then at the snap of the ball, he just goes like, fine, I'll do it myself. And he abandons his assignment to fly to a specific point, and he gets a tackle for a loss on a running back for like 2 yards. And it's a good play, but it's not a crazy highlight until you go back and see all those clues and realize that that offense at some point in time showed – that if they have this personnel in this formation and they do this particular motion, they're running it right here, and he was 100% certain of it. That's incredible. With how much offenses try to surprise defenses, you could not surprise Luke Kuechly, and that's why he's going into the Hall of Fame today as the second youngest, only to Gale Sayers, in the history of the Hall.
0: Yeah, and you go back to when the Panthers took him. You know, Dan Morgan, John Beeson, guys like that were already in the building. Panthers fans didn't even think the pick was all that smart back then. But he turned out to be one of the best to ever do it. And I'd love to hear from folks out there, 1-888-SAY-ESPN. Well, I'll just keep it broad and simple. You know, who's the greatest linebacker of all time? 1-888-SAY-ESPN, 1-888-SAY-ESPN. I think you and I clearly, I think we agree that when you talk about the greatest linebackers, we do have to, you know, separate them from middle linebackers to outside linebackers because Lawrence Taylor, you know, to me, will always be the greatest outside linebacker of all time. So they perform different functions in that defense. I get they're both linebackers, but I don't find it all that useful to try to compare Luke Kuechly to, let's say, Derek Brooks.
2: I completely agree with that. And you know, it's the cliche of, you know, a fish will think it's stupid if you judge it by how it climbs trees.
0: Mm-hmm.
2: Like Luke Kuechly will think he's not even near the top of the linebacker pack if you judge him by does he have 100 sacks or not. Like Lawrence Taylor and Derek Thomas and those guys are going to be the ones with the 100 plus sacks. He's asked to do something different. So you have to judge him against the guys, the Ray Lewis's, the Junior Seau's, the Patrick Willis's, the guys that were asked to do the same thing he was, which is, you know, be the green dot and run the defense and diagnose and make tackles.
0: Yeah. Luke Kuechly going in with Drew Brees, Larry Fitzgerald, Roger Craig, Adam Vinatieri, looking at these guys right now on ESPN. You know, it's a younger crop of guys. I mean, think about Luke Kuechly going in at 35 years old. I mean, we were talking about this here in Charlotte yesterday. His father gave his induction speech at the Hall of Fame and is helping to induct his 35-year-old son into the Pro Football Hall of Fame. Luke Kuechly's going to live more years on earth, God willing, as a gold jacket guy than the 35 years it took for him to get to this point.
2: He thanked a teammate for being like his older mentor in that clip we just played.
0: Yeah, he did.
2: That teammate's still playing. That
0: JJ
2: teammate
0: Jansen
2: is still on the Panthers. That was his old head, and now he's in the Hall of Fame.
0: America's long snapper. 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
7: Here is your latest Middle Tennessee weather. A 50% chance of showers and thunderstorms is expected after 1 p.m., with a high near 92 and heat index values up to 102. Tonight, mostly cloudy with a low around 73. Sunday brings a slight chance of storms with a high near 93. 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
18: I'm Dave Mager. Baltimore Ravens receiver Zay Flowers is day-to-day with a left quad contusion suffered in practice. Coach Jesse Minter says, quote, "I think he'll be okay in the long term." Baseball. What does interim manager Chad Tracy have to do to get the Red Sox job for next season and beyond? He's got a 9-game winning streak on top of a very recent 15-game streak. Last night, 13-1 over the Athletics, who've lost 9 straight. They play again at 4 Eastern time. Late night, Dodgers lost their 7th straight. Arizona trailed by 1 in the bottom of the 9th. Rookie Ryan Waldschmidt facing LA's Edwin Diaz with one on.
19: Swung on. This is hit well. Deep left center field. It's on its way. It's gone! Holy Waldschmidt! His second home run of the season.
18: 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Diamondbacks win 4-3. White Sox lead the AL Central by 2 over Cleveland and Minnesota. Angel Martinez, a grand slam last night. Guardians, White Sox again on ESPN Radio, 6:30 Eastern, the pregame. Pro Football Hall of Fame inductions on ESPN. 49ers great Roger Craig got in the hall, a 3-time Super Bowl champ. His acceptance speech was pre-recorded, the 66-year-old revealing he's been diagnosed with vascular dementia. Doctors believe the diagnosis came in part from concussions suffered during his career.
20: 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I'll tell you why one of these teams won't make the playoffs. 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

0: It's another busy weekend around the world of sports, and this is Game Day. 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
1: 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I'm Kyle Bailey alongside Tim Donnelly, and we are presented by Progressive Insurance. Still with a lot more to get to here on a fun Saturday. Hall of Fame induction ceremonies. Baseball really getting underway. Here in about 3 minutes, Yankees and Braves set to go at it here on a Saturday afternoon. But right now, we continue talking some football. Coming off our first taste of football Thursday night in the Hall of Fame game, a thrilling affair. I mean, that's not sarcasm, by the way. If you didn't watch it, it truly was one of the best preseason games I've ever seen, arguably the greatest Hall of Fame game of all time. Not that I'm a degenerate or anything, Tim Donnelly, but the over-under in that game was 35.5, and we got 63 points in a Hall of Fame game, so it's really hard to complain about anything.
2: Yeah, I always say football's like pizza. Even when it's bad, it's still good.
1: Yes.
2: Like when you have good football, you want to sit on your couch from noon to midnight and just gobble it all up, eat the full pie. But even when it's bad, you're still like, you know, as long as they're scoring points, I'm going to watch, right? Not the cleanest game in the history of the world, but it was entertaining, and it wet the whistle in the way that it should with the first football action we've seen in a long time.
1: Yeah, and as two talking heads, I know I speak for myself, probably you, in that every year this time I try to promise myself I won't overreact to anything. I won't overreact to anything. I saw Pat McAfee posting the same thing the other day. Mm-hmm. I end up overreacting to some things because I'm just a human being like everybody else. But in Arizona, you know, I wonder how much overreaction has taken place to the performance of Carson Beck in that Hall of Fame game. The Georgia and Miami product was just in the national championship game last year with the Hurricanes. In his first NFL action Thursday night, completed 15 of 19 passes for a .188 and a touchdown. He also completed at least two passes of 35 yards, including a big 49-yarder to Jalen Brooks. And that was big because one of the questions about Carson Beck has been, can he throw the deep ball well enough to exist in the NFL long term? ESPN Radio's Chris Canty on Unsportsmanlike this week said the Cardinals need to consider starting Carson Beck.
3: When it comes to the Arizona Cardinals specifically, you're talking about a guy in Carson Beck that's played in 50 college games, a quarterback that's older than J.J. McCarthy is, than Jackson Dart is. He didn't look like the game was too big for him. He didn't get sped up by the Carolina Panthers defense. He engineered scoring drives on three of the first four possessions, and it would have been 4-for-4 had a receiver not dropped a third down pass that was on the money early in the game. So there were a lot of things to like about Carson Beck's performance, but probably the most impressive part is that he has all the tools in his bag. And when you look at the situation in Arizona, you might as well go out there and have the benefit of losing games while getting the quarterback experience.
2: Well, that's just a tad bit like oxymoronic, and here's why. If you put him out there to have the benefit of losing games, the obvious idea is to get a high draft pick. And if you get a high draft pick, you're taking a quarterback. So then it doesn't matter if Carson Beck plays or not, because you're going to end up taking from a very supposed to be a very healthy quarterback draft this upcoming year. So I don't think you start him first. I think you start him this season at some point once it goes off the rails. And I think we all expect it to go off the rails for the Cardinals. But it's Jacoby Brissett's job to almost take all the arrows that roster is going to send at the quarterback early on, and then Carson Beck can come in once the worst of it's kind of been already worn by Jacoby Brissett.
1: Yeah, listen, I don't think you need to rush this, but watching it Thursday night, and listen, being here in Charlotte, I can tell you right now, you know, yesterday my lines were full of people. Did you see Haynes King? He was unbelievable. He's going to supplant Bryce Young as the starter at some point. So I know out in Arizona, and if you're out there in the Phoenix, Arizona area, feel free to hit us up, 1-888-SAY-ESPN, 1-888-SAY-ESPN. Would love to hear from a Cardinals fan just about how much of a crescendo this is reaching already out there, the start Carson Beck movement. I'm with you. You do play him at some point. You've just given Jacoby Brissett this big raise. He's your incumbent starting quarterback. Mike LaFleur hasn't named a starter yet, but I think we all know where this is going. I also think we need to see a little bit more of Carson Beck in the next couple of preseason games when he's not facing threes and fours, a lot of base defense.
4: You know, not really many stunts and blitzes out there. You know, let's see, you as a former quarterback know this. Let's step it up a little bit, see how he reacts. But if this continues, I completely understand the movement to play this kid, because in that division especially, what do you have to lose?
2: You also have to see if the things that he did that were extremely successful in the Hall of Fame game, if those will even be, like, if those transfer to regular season NFL action. I, again, you're in Charlotte, so you're probably talking about it more than I was. But a couple of those double moves that they had big plays on, where the young corners just screamed, like, take advantage of me. I'm gonna break on the first cut every single time, which, give Carson Beck credit, he took advantage of it, right? He put them in a catchable place and completed the ball and all of that. But does that work week one of the NFL regular season? Or are NFL corners a little bit more sly than that? They're a little bit more on to you than that. So if the reason you put together some really impressive stats in a preseason game isn't applicable to a regular season game, then you don't start him for those reasons. It's almost like this. If you weren't considering starting Carson Beck before the preseason started, I'm not changing anything now. If you were considering it, then yeah, we can talk about it. But it seems like it was Jacoby Brissett's job. That's why he wasn't playing in the Hall of Fame preseason game. And there was nothing that happened in the Hall of Fame preseason game that would change that for me, other than, yeah, it's good to see your guy have a little bit of success and look like one of the better players on the field.
4: Well, it's also been pointed out, and I think it's interesting here, Jacoby Brissett, 33-year-old veteran, journeyman quarterback, I think he makes sense as a bridge guy in a lot of places and in a lot of situations. But let's remember, Mike LaFleur is brand new. This offense is brand new. Both Brissett and Carson Beck, and really, I guess, Gardner Minshew to a certain extent, is also learning this offense for the first time. Brissett skipped OTAs because of the contract issue. And so Carson Beck, in theory, is already ahead in learning this offense ahead of Jacoby Brissett. So that's also something else to consider when we talk about, you know, who might have the, you know, the edge in potentially getting more games started this year.
2: There's a few other guys you have to worry about. If you go with the rookie, you better make sure Trey McBride's cool with that. You better make sure Marvin Harrison Jr. is cool with that. You better make sure your guys are, because if Carson Beck struggles, everyone that depends on the passing game struggles, and there's some individuals there that even if the team isn't great, they want to be making sure their individual stats are still intact, and they know Jacoby Brissett can do that. Even when they lost a bunch of games last year, he was keeping, you know, Trey McBride fed and happy, which is part of it.
4: All right, should Carson Beck get the starting nod in Arizona after playing really well in the Hall of Fame game on Thursday night in a 33-30 loss to the Carolina Panthers? 1-888-SAY-ESPN. It's 1-888-SAY-ESPN if you'd like to weigh in. Let's go out to Arizona. I've summoned them. They've arrived. Chase from Arizona is up first. What's on your mind, Chase?
5: Hey, first of all, long, long-time Arizona Cardinals fan, born and raised here. 10 years as a season ticket holder. The reality is we know we suck. We are not good very often, and so we get excited a little easily. That said, almost everybody here is saying we want to see more. We want to see if he can do it, because we know we're not, like, super prepared for this season as far as having a super easy schedule. We have maybe the hardest schedule in the league, so we understand that we can't just send him out there on day one and expect him to do great things. Pretty much everybody agrees at this point. We want to see more in the preseason and see how the first few games go, and then talk about starting him maybe halfway through the season. The final six games of the season, we have five home games, and none of them are against really challenging defenses.
4: Thank you,
5: so
4: Chase.
5: We just appreciate want to see more.
4: Thank you, Chase. Appreciate the phone call, my man.
2: I think it's very similar to the New Orleans Saints Tyler Shuck situation last year, where you want to give him half a season at least to prove to you whether you should draft a quarterback or not in the next draft. If he plays well enough that you feel comfortable not drafting a guy high in the next draft, then you give him the whole offseason as the dude. And you see what he becomes, which is what the Saints are doing this year, right? Tyler Shuck, they're going to find out what he is this season. They gave him a wide receiver in Jordan Tyson to pair with Chris Olave. They have some things cooking. But at the same time, you can also eliminate the option, right? If you give Carson Beck 10 games and he doesn't show you what you're hoping to see, then you know you're moving on. And Jacoby Brissett's gone, and he's a backup, and whoever you bring in, free agency or draft, becomes the future of your franchise. So you do have to give him enough to either confirm or confirm in the other way, whether he's your guy or not, because you don't want that dragging into next offseason as an unknown.
4: Should Carson Beck get the start for the Arizona Cardinals in week one after looking spectacular in the Hall of Fame game on Thursday night? 1-888-SAY-ESPN. It's 1-888-SAY-ESPN. Coming up, more of your phone calls on exactly this. 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

0: Does Carson Beck deserve a chance to be the starter in week one for Arizona, given the start that he got off to in the Hall of Fame game on Thursday night? It was our first taste of football, and it was a doozy. Carson Beck was balling on one side. Kenny Pickett got the start for Carolina. He lasted two series and did score a touchdown. But then Haynes King, the 2025 ACC Player of the Year, who went undrafted, also hooping for the Panthers. 21 of 34 for a 180, two touchdown passes, and the game-winning touchdown run to walk it off at the Horn. Panthers win it 33-30. But we got folks from Arizona lining up on the phone lines right now. They want to talk about Carson Beck. I will also extend the invitation to Carolina fans, because even though Bryce Young is the entrenched starter there, Carolina fans saw a lot to be happy about from Haynes King on Thursday night. So hit us up, 1-888-SAY-ESPN. That is 1-888-SAY-ESPN. Kyle Bailey alongside Tim Donnelly here on Game Day on ESPN Radio, the ESPN app, and Sirius XM Channel 80. 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Let's go back down to the phone lines. Tristan from Arizona is up first in this segment. Tristan, I appreciate you holding. What's on your mind?
1: Yeah, hey, what's going on, fellas? Happy Saturday. Longtime Cardinals fan. I'm in agreement with everybody else. I think you got to start Carson Beck. I think he balled out in his first show with the Cardinals. And I'm an optimist for my Cardinals, but I feel like with Jacoby Brissett, we're not really going to be contenders this year. It's a quarterback-heavy draft next year. And realistically, we're probably going to get a top-three draft pick then. So I really think you just got to see what you've got in him. And if he blows up and absolutely balls out this year, fantastic. And if not, no worries, we'll pick up Arch or Dante Moore next year.
0: Thank you, Tristan.
2: I think the fans are perhaps a little bit more agreeing that they're going to be awful. I think, you know, athletes don't become professional athletes without being like wildly competitive. And you know, a team goes from worst to first every year in the division, right? That's the old NFL cliche. So I don't know if you go into that locker room and just go like, hey, you know, we're going to stink. We're going to get a top three pick. Let's start the rookie, because why not? If like Buda Baker and you know, some of these vets are just going to go like, yeah, you know, I only get a couple of these seasons in my life, so let's just chalk this one up as a loss from the beginning. I think you're going to have to at least to start the season until it's obvious on tape that you're going to be bad. You have to make the decision that you think is going to win the most games. And if Carson Beck, if the coaches think Carson Beck will win more games than Jacoby Brissett, I think you go with that. I don't think that's their belief right now. I think that they are of the belief Jacoby Brissett will win more games, and that's where you have to start.
0: 1-888-SAY-ESPN. Back to the phone lines. Tony from Phoenix is up next. Tony, what's going on, brother? What's on your mind?
3: Good. Thank you for the call. Yes, piggybacking what he just said, we have to be patient. It's only one game, and it wasn't even first-team defense he's approaching. So we need to pump the brakes a little bit on that. I liked what I saw. He's young, and he made the right calls. He didn't make any mistakes the whole game, which is awesome, I mean, in itself. So I think we need to be patient and also be in a hurry, too, because, like they said, these guys don't want to just waste their years, you know. And I believe that we, you know, the ownership's really not really willing to pay a lot of money for bettering the team. So we have to rely on draft picks. And hopefully this one, if it works out, that's 100% win for us, our beloved Cardinals. And I think, yeah, you should be a little patient. You know, we just paid for Jacoby. Let's see what he's got. Let him learn a little bit. Let's not throw him into the, you know, the Lions just yet.
0: Thank you, Tony.
2: I also want to be clear on this. Jacoby Brissett gets it, right? He is a big picture guy. He's been in a ton of different NFL locker rooms. If he's starting, he understands his role, right? He knows he's not the guy that's going to take the Cardinals to the Super Bowl. He's the guy to start for the Cardinals now. And if Carson Beck needs to learn how to be a pro, if Carson Beck needs to learn something about an NFL defense, Jacoby's going to be helping him. It's not like if Carson Beck isn't going out there every Sunday that his development is just on pause until he does. He can become more prepared to start while watching Jacoby Brissett be a pro, even if he's more physically gifted at this point in their developments than Jacoby Brissett is.
0: 1-888-SAY-ESPN. We go back to the phone lines. Willingham from Virginia is up next. Willingham, how are you? What's on your mind?
4: Thanks for taking my call. I think he should start. This is the reason he should start. When he was at Georgia, he won 37 games at Georgia. When in Miami, then he won 13 games now. When he was at Jacksonville, they went to the state title. When he was at Georgia, he went to two next status stuff. Okay, look at all the experience he got. Now, right now, when he played at Georgia, look at all those guys on the team he played with at Georgia. They went to pro. So he already pro ready. He is the most pro ready quarterback coming out. Next year, if you just at that, if he had another year in college, which quarterback would be better than him?
0: Thank you for the phone. I appreciate you, Willingham. Thank you for the phone call.
2: Here's the issue, though. Would he have done all of that at what's the bottom feeder in the SEC, at Kentucky? Would he have had the success he had at Georgia, at Kentucky? Because he's in the Kentucky of the NFL now. He's with the Arizona Cardinals. He was like Georgia and Miami. Those were the Rams and the Chargers of college, right? He had all of the most talented rosters around him. He's not playing for the Georgia, the NFL right now. He's playing for the Arizona Cardinals, and that's a different beast. Being a quarterback who has to rise the level of your roster rather than the quarterback who just has to keep the train on the tracks and make sure it doesn't crash, those are two different skill sets.
0: You're not wrong. And listen, I understand your point entirely, but I just keep looking at the fact that Jacoby Brissett's a 33-year-old journeyman quarterback. He's never finished a season with a winning record as a starter. 2-15 as a starter. Correct. Over the past two seasons, 1-11 last year. And then he still skipped OTAs, demanding a bigger contract. And he's behind on the playbook. And the Cardinals ended up caving, but Carson Beck might have been the answer in front of them all along. So I understand caution and, you know, applying logic to all of this. But to me, given all the circumstances, I just don't think there's a lot of downside to playing Carson Beck. Maybe not week one, but making plans to get him in as early as possible.
2: Well, let's remember the lesson we've learned about quarterbacks 1,000 times over. You don't want a young quarterback playing in a situation where he is going to get absolutely torn apart.
0: Fair enough.
2: You do not want to put him out there. Jacoby Brissett might not be a guy that'll win you a bunch of games, but he is a guy that knows how to play on a bad football team. Like, he is a guy that knows how to, and even if you ruin Jacoby Brissett, let's say he starts feeling the rush and seeing ghosts. No offense to Jacoby, you're on the 17th hole anyway. You want to pick up the ball and go to the clubhouse, feel free. Like, if you're broken. If you break Carson Beck because you're playing him on a bad team in a really good division, and quite frankly, you're going to be facing some really good defenses, that can risk him long term. So give your team 7-8 games with Jacoby Brissett, where if things go poorly, who cares? And then bring Carson Beck once you have an idea of what you have going, right? An idea of what you do well and what LaFleur, their new coach, can scheme up. I don't want my young quarterback in a really bad situation, because you can break quarterbacks if you put them in those situations.
0: 1-888-SAY-ESPN. Let's go back to the phone lines. Nick from Phoenix is up next. Nick, what's on your mind?
5: Gentlemen, I got a couple of things real quick. First, Cardinal fans are splattering way too easy, as Ron Wolfley would say. You see something great, that's awesome, but that doesn't mean it transfers to regular season. But number two, I think that the Carson Beck experiment might work, okay? But we can't get excited about it yet. He definitely should not start week one. But I also, one of you said, oh, you have to think about this guy or that guy. That's been the problem in Arizona forever. We have to be we athletes in Arizona, not me athletes. Okay? So if the coach, if LaFleur thinks it's the best for him to start, it doesn't matter what McBride wants. It doesn't matter what Harrison Jr. wants. The coach has to do what's best for the team, fellas.
0: Me, I hear you. Thank you, Nick. Appreciate the phone call, my man. Hey, listen, he's not wrong, Tim. I mean, I'll give it to you. He's not wrong about what he said right there. I did like your point, though, however, because I think you made the right point. Guys like Trey McBride, you've got to get some sense of whether or not they're on board with that.
2: The best thing for the team doesn't have to be different from what I said. Keeping Trey McBride happy in Arizona is what's best for the team. Like, he is a player that could cause a lot of drama and hurt your team if suddenly he's making trade demands and everything else. You got to keep him happy, and the coach knows that. It's not kowtowing to a selfish individual. It's keeping your main guy your main guy.
0: Yeah, feel free to reach out, 1-888-SAY-ESPN. We're talking about whether or not Carson Beck should be QB1 in Arizona, given the start he got off to Thursday night in the Hall of Fame game. Same question for Carolina fans after what they saw from Haynes King. Well, similar question. Bryce Young is QB1, but Haynes King certainly has some Panthers fans fans fired up. But when we come back, a running back resurgence. This is Game Day on ESPN Radio and the ESPN app.
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18: Doza led the first team offense. Ravens receiver Zay Flowers day-to-day. He's got a left quad contusion suffered in practice. The Gold Jackets were out in Canton, Ohio. The Pro Football Hall of Fame inductions on ESPN. Arizona Cardinals great Larry Fitzgerald talked about the influence of Coach Dennis Green.
19: Coach Green saw something in me at 14 years old, and he gave me my first job as a ball boy for the Minnesota Vikings. And boy, he used to get on me, "Fitz, get that ball in the right hash." I would always mess up the spot in the ball on 7-on-7 and team drill. But 7 years later, he forgave all of that when he became head coach of the Arizona Cardinals, and I became his first pick in Arizona.
18: Fitzgerald trails only Jerry Rice in all-time receiving yards. Also going in, the NFL's all-time leading scorer, Adam Vinatieri. Also, five-time All-Pro linebacker Luke Kuechly of Carolina, and 80,000-yard passer Drew Brees. Also, 49ers great Roger Craig, who revealed today he's been diagnosed with vascular dementia, resulting in part from concussions suffered during his career. Baseball in the Bronx. Second inning, Braves, Yankees scoreless. Chris Sale, Gerrit Cole on the mound. Next hour, Athletics in Boston. Red Sox have won 9 straight. First place White Sox and second place Guardians on ESPN Radio tonight, starting with the pregame 6:30 Eastern. Little League Softball World Series first semi on ESPN New Jersey, leading Kentucky 1-0 in the second.
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0: on Thursday nights, Carson Beck played well. Did he start his own march to Canton? I kid, but, well, the game was in Canton, and a lot of Arizona fans feel some kind of way about it. We're talking about that. We're taking your phone calls, and we talk running backs here in just a couple of minutes. Kyle Bailey, Tim Donnelly with you on Game Day on ESPN Radio, the ESPN app, SiriusXM Channel 80. 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Let's go out to the phone lines. Brock from Arizona has been waiting. Brock, I appreciate you holding on. What's on your mind?
1: Hey guys, thank you so much for taking my call. Me and my dad have been longtime Arizona fans, and we just have been very disappointed in the last few years, especially only making one playoff with Kyler Murray. So this is a big step, especially with Jacoby Brissett and Carson Beck. As long as I definitely say that we start Carson Beck, I mean Jacoby Brissett, but as long as Jacoby Brissett can show what he can do, then I say we bring out Carson Beck to start. And as long as we can keep Trey McBride, Buda Baker, and all the veterans happy about this, I think in the long term we could have a good chance at making the playoffs and having a good franchise.
0: Thank you, Brock. Great phone call, buddy.
2: I agree. Great phone call. The tough one with Carson Beck is he wasn't drafted high enough, right? If you're a first-round pick, maybe a high second-round pick, the whole organization becomes like, how do we get this guy ready? What's best for him? Just a little outside that range, so it's kind of like, well, we're not going to cater to you. We're going to see if you work out. And it's after the Hall of Fame preseason game where he looked good, I think everybody's kind of expecting them to treat him as if he were like picked seventh in the draft, when actuality he was picked much later, where he's kind of got to earn his keep before you start giving him opportunities.
0: Yeah, well, whoever quarterbacks that team, especially up front, certainly will have help in the backfield. I mean, their running back room full of names, you know, Tyler Algier. They just drafted Jeremiah Love. James Conner is in that room. Trey Benson is in that room. They've got a dearth of running backs and a lot of talent in that running back room. And that leads us to our next conversation, which is the running back position making a resurgence in value around the NFL? Harry Douglas, host of Freddie and Harry, was on Get Up this week, and he thinks the answer is yes.
3: That's letting you know that the money is well spent and you're getting these players off a good value, because those defensive coordinators are not saying, hey, we got to stop this receiver. No, we have to stop this run game. That's the number one thing defensively that a lot of defensive coordinators preach to their players. We must stop the run. Well, these guys not only rush the football, you got to figure out a way to stop these guys in the pass game as well.
2: Running backs are definitely having a come up, and it's not just with the contracts we're seeing. It wasn't that long ago where you wouldn't see running backs drafted in the first round. Now we're seeing Genty go top six. We're seeing Jeremiah Love go top four. Obviously, Bijan Robinson and Jahmyr Gibbs were top half of the first round. Like, you're seeing teams care more about running backs, and it just shows that everything's cyclical, right?

0: because it's what was owed and it's what's deserved, and there was no drama. So it's becoming easier for running backs to get what they deserve, when just a couple years ago it would have been like a knockdown, drag out fight to get what you deserve.
1: Yeah, and I think we have guys like Christian McCaffrey and especially Saquon Barkley to thank for that. I know those guys probably feel similarly, but you know, Barkley's 2025 deal after that massive production in Philadelphia, you know, kind of started the recovery for the value of the running back position, and here in 2026 that way. This wave has accelerated that dramatically. I love your point about Jonathan Taylor. We were doing our top five NFL skill player position lists, you know, a couple of weeks ago. He was in my top five, and we can debate it. That's fine. But, you know, 18 touchdowns, rushing touchdowns last year to lead the NFL. You and I both grew up in an era of football where the bell cow back was everything. And, you know, Jonathan Taylor, to me, screams bell cow back and always has. And I think that's money well spent and well deserved in Indianapolis. Bijan got to be the highest paid running back for 2 days before Jahmyr Gibbs came along and got his deal. So, you know, there have been other, you know, notable deals as well. Guys like Achan and, you know, Breece Hall and Kenneth Walker getting really solid money, and let's call it the running back middle class. So, you know, I think that, you know, put the word out, they're back up. The running back position has regained its value and then some in the NFL.
0: And I'll guarantee you, I know what the agent's pitch is, especially for the three, the main guys that just got the $22+ million per year. You hear it with tight ends, right? When tight ends are in the slot a lot, their agents are like, they should get paid like a wide receiver. Or if a off-ball linebacker is lined up on the edge a bunch, it's like, well, he's actually, you know, he should get paid like an edge rusher. If you are Bijan Robinson or Jahmyr Gibbs, you're essentially a running back one and a wide receiver too. Like you both of them. And Jonathan Taylor this past year had a career high in receiving yards. I wouldn't put him in that. He might be like a running back one and a wide receiver three. Like, he's not quite up at that level, but he's really good and improving in that part of the game. So it's no longer like, you know, talk about the running backs we watched growing up, like the Larry Johnsons with Kansas City, who's just like, I carry the ball, I score touchdowns, and I run people over. They don't really exist anymore, right? If you want to be the highest paid running back, you have to be that, and then also, and I'm going to catch, you know, 48 passes and be that check down on third down and do that as well. That's how you get to the $20+ million valuations. Otherwise, you know, you'll be not even in that middle class. You'll be down in the third or fourth class of running back.
1: Yeah, it has shifted back. And the reasons why I think are plentiful. The true difference makers are hard to replace. These elite backs who forced missed tackles, create the yards after contract, who, you know, give you contribution meaningfully in the pass game. Guys especially like Bijan and Jahmyr Gibbs. They just change the geometry of the offense in ways that, you know, your ordinary just runners don't. And teams that have lived with them are less willing to, you know, gamble on replacement level production. And you do understand why. You know, Gibbs and Robinson are still young, mid-20s. And locking in second contracts early. Taylor's 27. He secured that additional short to medium term deal after an elite season. The salary cap continues to go up. It's at a record level, which gives teams a bit more room to pay difference makers without as much of that, you know, zero sum pressure against the quarterback and the left tackle and the wide receiver. So, you know, it's seen a resurgence. These running backs, especially the top end guys, they can do a lot and they want to be paid accordingly. And now we're seeing these teams willing to do that.
0: There's an economics professor out there that could explain this better than I could, but it's a economics experiment in the NFL. You see, you know, it wasn't that long ago tight ends were having a moment where they were getting paid a lot, and we used, like, me and my friends used to joke when like James Cook or Kyron Williams signed their contracts, we'd be like, you know, if they held on to the ball and scored a few more touchdowns, they could get Cole Kmet money, because Cole Kmet was making 12 and a half per year and those guys were making 11. Yet we all were like, if you asked any offensive coordinator on the planet, hey, you have one more roster spot, are you going to give it to Cole Kmet or are you going to give it to James Cook? They would all say James Cook, but some reason Cole Kmet was making more money. Now running backs are having their boost. You know what else are having a boost? Offensive guards are having a boost right now, because so many of the best defenses in the NFL have great interior defensive linemen. So you're seeing Osiris Torrance and Peter Skoronski, these guys just recently signing top of the market guard deals, because it happens. And like, again, the economics experiment is like, once one position goes up in value, what's the next one that goes up in value? How are they connected? And running backs are definitely going up right now, which probably means, you know, slot

0: receivers will be the value on the market that is going to be money ball extra production, and they'll get paid, and then someone else will take over.
1: 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That's 1-888-SAY-ESPN. If you want to give us a ring, we're talking about the value of running backs right now. But when we come back, coming up, a future franchise quarterback. 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

0: What a great week to be a sports fan. NFL Pro Football Hall of Fame game, inductions today. 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It's a wonderful time to be a sports fan. This is Game Day on ESPN Radio and the ESPN app, SiriusXM Channel 80. 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Kyle Bailey, Tim Donnelly here with you, and given that we have loaded lines, let's talk to the people, shall we? We go out to North Carolina, where we find Casey, who wants to talk about Bryce Young. Casey, what's going on, brother? How are you?
1: Good, man. Thanks for taking my call. I appreciate you guys. First things first, Tim Donnelly is my guy down here locally from 3 to 6, one of the best in the business. Got to shout him out real quick. I love hearing you on the national airwaves. My thing is, you know, so job security wasn't already one of the adjectives I would use to describe a Bryce Young heading into the season, and then you see a game like that from Haynes King. You know, I know it's a crazy kind of thing to say, but how much shorter did Bryce's rope get? And who's Kenny Pickett?
0: Oh, you know, okay.
1: I mean, at this point. So,
0: Casey, hold on real quick. Casey, I got to ask you. Do you really think a Haynes King performance shortened Bryce's leash?
1: Oh, yeah, for sure. I mean, here in North Carolina, I don't think there's a fan, you know, in the state of North Carolina that has 100% confidence in Bryce Young heading into next season.
0: Oh, Casey, Casey, I'm in Charlotte, and I got to disagree with that. I hear from those. I mean, I'm not saying that's the universal opinion, but there are a whole lot of Bryce backers here in Charlotte.
1: Well, I hear you. Here in Raleigh, well, I mean, I don't know. I could be speaking from the household. Who knows?
0: Great call.
1: He didn't get extended. You know, they don't feel like, it doesn't seem like they have a whole lot of faith in him at this point, you know. And so I know, like I said, it's a reach. But, I mean, the rope got a little bit shorter. I'm just wondering how much.
0: Great stuff. Thank you, buddy. Appreciate the phone call. Tim, I think they're ready to pay him. They just need for him to nudge them over the line and show them just enough to feel comfortable stroking the check.
2: You're talking about pay. Are you making a sarcastic joke that they're ready to pay Haynes King, or are you saying the Panthers just ready to sign Bryce? Okay, gotcha.
0: Yeah.
2: I think they're going to see this whole year.
0: Agreed.
2: Once you pick up the fifth-year option, this year just becomes another information-gathering season. You know, you still have your team control for another year, plus the franchise tags if you need them. I mean, make or break is probably putting it like super duper underrated for Bryce. Like, it's bigger than that. It's like crown as king or eliminate as a peasant. It's bigger than make or break. And he's going to have to show them, I would say, a lot more than he showed them in the last few years. But I think they believe that he can. I'm not sure if I'm in that camp, but I think the team does.
0: Yeah.
2: Haynes King, by the way, has no impact on Bryce. I don't even think Haynes King's performance has any impact on Kenny Pickett. I think Kenny Pickett did what you want a backup quarterback to do, which is look super boring and not turn the ball over and complete a high percentage of passes. Haynes King helped Haynes King potentially make the roster as a third quarterback who can do some other things because he runs a 4-4-6. But it did not impact Bryce's leash at all. But I do appreciate Casey listening to me locally around here. So, Casey, you're all right in my book, even though I disagree with you on that.
0: Thank you, Casey. You're the man. I appreciate it. I think, again, they're looking to sign. They want Bryce to play well so that they can feel comfortable stroking that check. Let's go back to the phone lines. Javier from Arizona is up next. Javier, thank you for holding.
3: Hey, guys. How's it going?
0: Good.
3: So I believe that the Cards should start back off season. If anything, you got a great backup quarterback that can guide him through the 17 games to when he does make a mistake, he can help with the coaching and getting him through that. Not only that, he's 24 years old. He's been seeing so much football that I know he wasn't a first or second round pick, but at this point, you know, we need to know if he's it or not. And also, like I said, Jacoby being back there kind of as a guidance is also a plus since he helped with May from New England. Now, I think the one mistake that the Cardinals made is, I believe, if not mistaken, they said Jacoby is going to be the starter. So, I mean, and to be fair to Jacoby, I mean, I don't think it's fair to him to be walking on eggshells. If we go 1-3, okay, now it's good to put back. But so that's kind of where I'm at. I believe that they should just, because it's a big decision for the 27 draft, I believe, let the kid start. We, the fan base, understand he's going to make a mistake here and there. What's important is, towards the end of the season, that he's not making those same mistakes, and we have an answer. But I'll go ahead and hear what you got to say. Thank you.
0: Thank you, Javier.
2: I think you stumbled into a great example. Jacoby Brissett really helped Drake May his rookie year. Jacoby Brissett started the first like six or seven games, and then Drake May took over. I think you should follow that blueprint exactly. And then I'd also point out that you don't treat your third round picks the same as you do your third overall picks. Drake May is going to have more attention on him, and the team is going to make sure he succeeds more than Carson Beck. It's much more on Carson Beck to earn reps. Drake May was going to be given reps at some point in time based on where he was drafted.
0: Back to the phone lines, 1-888-SAY-ESPN, 1-888-SAY-ESPN. David from Arizona is up next. David, thank you for holding. What's on your mind?
4: Hey, thanks for taking my call, fellas. Hey, my call is about starting Carson Beck. First of all, I understand it was against a third string against the Carolina Panthers. I understand that defense, but I saw what I saw. So all the people that are talking about starting Jacoby Brissett, I saw a 12-game sample size last year, and he went 1-11. And his one win was against the Dallas Cowboys, which in my book is not necessarily an endorsement. I can't remember the last time the Cardinals lost to the Dallas Cowboys. We always beat them, so that's not really that great. What I saw with Carson Beck was poise. He knew to throw the ball away at his receiver when the play wasn't there. He wasn't rushed. And he's played 50 games of college football. Oh, by the way, his last game was in a national championship. And that's pretty close to an NFL regular season game. So, and imagine this, if he's the guy that can unlock Marvin Harrison Jr. What do you think about that?
0: Thank you for the phone call, David. I appreciate it.
2: That's a big imagine. Everybody, I get that he's played a lot of college, but why is that a positive and not a negative? He played 5 years of college. He was older than darn near everybody his senior year. And was he the best player on the field at any point in time during that CFP run? No. Was he a first-round pick, even though he had all that experience at Georgia and got to go play with Malachi Toney and all that skill? No, he was still a third-round pick. Why is him being a 24-year-old rookie being sold to me like that's a positive when overwhelmingly, percentage-wise, early declares go on to have better careers because they're undeniable?
0: Yeah, and he referenced he was just in the national championship game, which is true. It's an accomplishment. No one disputes that. But, 19 of 32, 232, did have one touchdown, but had the back-breaking interception as well. And you don't hold that against him forever. But, there's some things about Carson Beck. There's a reason he slipped to the third round. And, you know, we've seen some of that. Thursday night was impressive, but there's still more to be seen. What you got?
2: One thing that I like, my mind's eye couldn't stay away from it. One thing I liked about his performance in the Hall of Fame game is the deep ball down the left sideline was very similar to the ball he underthrew that was intercepted in the national championship. Mm-hmm. And I just like that he didn't see ghosts, that he didn't see that and hesitate or shudder because, I mean, that's the biggest throw of his life thus far. And he botched it in the national championship game. And he kind of had the same situation. Granted, it wasn't as tight coverage and the moment was not nearly as pressure packed, but he threw a good ball. So I kind of like that. And I couldn't help but like compare them in my brain.
0: Jacob from Arizona is up next on the phone lines. Jacob, what's going on?
5: Hello, guys. Thank you for having me. I'm just here to say the Cardinals are the next OKC of the NFL. Jeremiah Love, SGA, Trey McBride, J-Dub, Jalen Williams, Marvin Harrison Jr., Michael Wilson. You guys can't stop it. It's going to be an elite offensive core.
0: Thank you, Jacob. Appreciate the phone call.
2: I think if they want to be the OKC of the NFL, they have to trade Trey McBride for two first-round picks. They have to trade Marvin Harrison for a first-round pick. They have to trade anything that's not bolted down for as many picks as they can and then hopefully rebuild for like 5 years from now when all those players come through. Because, I mean, that's the Sam Presti thing, right? You go get 1,000 first-round picks and second-round picks over the next 10 years, and then you start cashing them in, right? Right now, they just don't have the surplus, the stockade.
0: 1-888-SAY-ESPN. Tom from Phoenix is up next. Tom, thank you for holding.
6: Hey, guys. So what do the Cardinals have to lose? I mean, Jacoby Brissett was 1-11 last year. And, you know, let's just think about think of him as a lottery ticket. Hey, when is lottery tickets work? Well, gosh, Tom Brady, Russell Wilson, Kurt Warner. I mean, it can't hurt to give him a try because we got nothing to lose. And if he continues to play in these next three preseason games and lights it up, I say give him the start. I mean, these lottery tickets, you don't know if you've won until you start playing them like crazy. And who knows, maybe Beck has found something in the NFL that he couldn't find in college.
0: Thank you, Tom. Appreciate the phone call.
2: If Beck is a winner, it's not a winner all the time, right? You could lose Carson Beck by playing him now. He might be a winner if he starts week eight and a loser if he starts week one. These players are not like, you know, a good quarterback isn't a good quarterback no matter what you ask him to do.
0: Yeah, you don't have to rush it. This division's going to take care of itself. I will say I'd rather win five or six games with Carson Beck than I would with Jacoby Brissett if I were a Cardinals fan, but I will let them sort that out in the desert. Tim, enjoyed it. Appreciate you as always. Coming up next, prime time with Donnell Ware and Harry Lyles Jr. This is Game Day on ESPN Radio and the ESPN app.
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10: Here is your latest Middle Tennessee weather. A 50% chance of showers and thunderstorms is expected after 1 p.m., with a high near 92 and heat index values up to 102. Tonight, mostly cloudy with a low around 73. Sunday brings a slight chance of storms with a high near 93. 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
22: Roasting the North Carolina coach who is not there to defend himself.
23: He may be on a recruiting trip right now looking for the next Lawrence Taylor. I thought it was because training camp had already started. But in truth, it's because he's judging his girlfriend's cheerleading competition.
22: Terry inducted with Larry Fitzgerald, Luke Kuechly, Drew Brees, and Roger Craig. The 66-year-old 49ers great revealed he's been diagnosed with vascular dementia, likely related to concussions. White Sox have lost four in a row, but they lead Cleveland and Minnesota by two games in the AL Central. The Guardians beat them 8-2 last night. Angel Martinez drove in two runs in the first and in the fifth.
24: And he swings and skies it. High, deep right field, way back there. Grand slam, Angel Martinez.
22: Jim Rosenhaus, WTAM, that matchup on ESPN Radio. Tonight from Chicago, pregame 6:30 Eastern. Yankees lead the Braves 1-0 in the fourth.
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0: upswing. The NFL camps are open, and you've got college football on the horizon, and we're going to get to all of it today. 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I'm Donald Ware, my co-host today. He's a college football guru, but as I've told you before, he doesn't just know college football. He knows about everything. He is Harry Lyles Jr. What's going on, Harry?
1: Donald, what's going on, man?
0: It's all good. Look, a couple of housekeeping things first and foremost. I got it. Harry, allow me to give a shout out to the Carolina team that's in the Little League World Series that's going to play at 6 o'clock.
1: Yeah.
0: The game's going to be on ESPN, going to be taking on Little Mary of Florida. I'm right here in Fuquay Arena. So I don't know if you've ever heard of that town, but Clayton, where the Carolina team is from, mm-hmm. is like, I don't know, 45 minutes away. So allow me, Harry, to kind of give that shout out.
1: Yes, got to give them the flowers when you can, right? I mean, that's also just a huge accomplishment. And honestly, one of the better events on the sporting calendar, Little League World Series.
0: And then the other thing. So, Harry Lyles, I know you do your thing with college football. As I mentioned, you're a college football guru. I got to tell you, look, I know your alma mater is Georgia State. I'm going to be at Georgia State Labor Day week, and as a matter of fact, Friday, I'm the play-by-play voice for North Carolina A&T football.
1: Okay.
0: So A&T plays Georgia State. I'm hoping we can connect. Now, I know you're a college football guy. Like,
1: yeah.
0: You're always on the road. Everybody knows that. But I'm hoping, Harry, we can kind of connect.
1: Yeah. Hey, man, you know, I would never turn down a trip home. And, you know, I've got A&T connections. You know, Sam Washington's my cousin. I know he's
0: what?
1: Not there anymore. But, yeah, man, bring me my money.
0: Yes, was of course the head coach of two national championships, played in the National Football League.
1: That's right.
0: Of course, was a good player with the Pittsburgh Steelers. I didn't know you had that connection
1: oh, yeah.
0: with Coach Washington.
1: That's right. I saw him, I think, this past April. I saw him. I saw him pretty recently. We had a good time, man. Still kicking, you know? Still full of energy.
0: Yeah. Very, very good coach. So, look, of course, Wilkes, start things here with the Pro Football Hall of Fame as, of course, five new members have been enshrined in the 2026 class. You're looking at Drew Brees, who, of course, started out, with the San Diego Chargers and then with the Saints. Roger Craig, the majority of his career, played with the 49ers. Larry Fitzgerald, his entire career, played with the Cardinals. Luke Kuechly with the Carolina Panthers. And then Adam Vinatieri with both the Colts and the Patriots. I mean, you're talking about a class that combined for 38 Pro Bowl selections throughout the course of their careers.
1: Yeah, I mean, just an incredible class. I mean, first off, me and Nick Carty were talking about it before the show. Luke Kuechly, man, you did this thing right, brother. You got in the Hall of Fame at age 35, the second youngest, I believe. I think only Gale Sayers was younger. I think Gale was 34 when he got inducted into the Hall of Fame in 1977. Obviously, Larry Fitzgerald, one of the best receivers that we have ever seen in football, should have also won the Heisman Trophy, by the way. And then this one, Donald, for me, and I think this would surprise some people, but Drew Brees is the one that stands out to me on this list, which might shock people given that I am a Falcons fan.
0: Right.
1: But I can acknowledge that, and I believe that at least, and I might be forgetting somebody here, so forgive me if I am, but when we talk about free agent signings across any sport, there may not be one more meaningful than Drew Brees, not just because of what he did in turning that franchise into a Super Bowl winner, but when he showed up during that city's history with the aftermath of Hurricane Katrina as well. So it was cool to see that story kind of come to fruition and see him obviously reach the Hall of Fame today.
0: 13-time Pro Bowl selection in 2008, first team All-Pro, Comeback Player of the Year, AP's Comeback Player of the Year in 2004, and the Walter Payton Man of the Year in 2006. I really like Drew Brees. I loved his induction speech. As a matter of fact, I had the privilege of sitting down with him for an interview during the Super Bowl in 2025 in New Orleans, as a matter of fact, of all places, right? He was kind of on Radio Row and so forth. So I'm a Drew Brees fan, but I got to tell you, for me, the guy that I think should have been in the Pro Football Hall of Fame a long time ago was Roger Craig.
1: Yeah.
0: Listen, I think in today's day and age, we're all about these. It's a lot of times it's about the numbers and what numbers you put up. And we're always talking about now, well, is somebody the greatest of all time, or where do they rank here and there, instead of letting history speak for them? And Roger Craig, in fact, let history speak for them and for him. And if you want to go to the numbers, let's look at some of the numbers. I mean, yeah, so for his career, we may not look at his 8,189 rushing yards as, a great number, but you got to look also at the time. But I think you have to counterbalance that with the receiving. See, we talk about guys today that do both, the running backs that can do both run the football very well and catch the ball. Well, the first ever 1,000-yard rusher and receiver in the same season was Roger Craig. Roger Craig won Super Bowls. So to me, I'm glad he finally got his flowers. Mm-hmm. But to me, Roger Craig, haven't seen him play, okay, and all of the touches. I mean, he had a lot of touches in his career. You want to look at some of the numbers. He had almost 2,000 rushes during the course of his career and 566 receptions as a running back. I got to tell you, Harry, he should have been in the Pro Football Hall of Fame.
1: 100%. And I do think, to that end, with Roger Craig, you hear people say a lot that the Hall of Fame should be a display of players that you would not be able to tell the history of the sport or a team without said player. And to me, Roger Craig falls underneath that category when we talk about those 49er teams, those great 49er teams. You cannot tell the story of those without Roger Craig in it.
0: Luke Kuechly. I mean, I look at Luke Kuechly. We're, of course, right here, as mentioned, in Carolina. I mean, he was a very, very good player, had a short career, seven-time Pro Bowler, however, and a five-time first-team All-Pro guy. And that's the thing, numbers are one thing, but when you're making All-Pro teams and Pro Bowls are, Harry, Pro Bowls are something different. Like, you have a fan vote. It didn't used to be that way, as you know, but now you have a fan vote. So in the way that the Pro Bowl is, how it's set up, so the luster from the Pro Bowl is not what it once used to be. But when you're an All-Pro guy, as Kuechly was five times in his career, I mean, I'm not necessarily one. I think you have to have a longer career. But again, if you've got five first-team Pro Bowls by your name, I guess I can be okay with Kuechly in the Pro Football Hall of Fame.
1: 100%. And even in the years that were not his rookie season, he was second-team All-Pro. And to your point, that is a very key distinction, especially in today's modern game, because I know there's been some controversy a couple of times over the last, three or four years, where we've been like, wait a second, this person's actually about to be named to the Pro Bowl. But I think the thing that goes in Luke's favor is not just that he went out when he was still a great player, but the impact that he also had on that franchise. And honestly, when I think of Luke Kuechly, I also think of somebody that made everybody else's job around him easier. And there's a lot of great players that play defense, but the special ones are the guys that lift up the others around them. He made the guys in front of him better and the guys behind him better because of how thorough he was at his job.
0: And then, of course, we have to, Adam Vinatieri, what more needs to be said in terms of the place kicker and what he was able to do. But Larry, to me, the guy in this class, because, yes, you can, Luke Kuechly played his entire career, with the Panthers, but it was a short career. Larry Fitzgerald played 17 seasons in the National Football League, all with the Cardinals, and I thought his speech was absolutely fantastic. He's an even better, I knew he was a great guy, but he He said, well, I can't, I'd be here all night if I had to thank everybody. I think he, in fact, did thank everybody in this speech. I mean, a 2010s NFL All-Decade guy, Walter Payton Man of the Year in 2016. I mean, we got to give a big shout-out also to Larry Fitzgerald.
1: Yeah, without question. I think he would probably be viewed in a more prominent light if he played for a more historically significant franchise. I do think that a lot of people, it was easy to just kind of like forget that Larry was around at times because he was in that, you know, that late window on an NFL Sunday. And obviously some of those Cardinals teams were not very good, almost led them to their only Super Bowl championship. And just talking about a complete player, a consistent player, a hard worker. And you mentioned his character, too. Obviously, somebody that has clearly impacted everywhere that he's been, whether that was at the University of Pittsburgh or as an Arizona Cardinal. And shoot, we even know, you know, he has some pull up in Minnesota because of his dad's career as well in our industry. So cool to see Larry get his flowers. I actually had the opportunity to interview him during a Pitt game a year or two ago. And the way that he presents himself, he's the exact same way in person.
0: So, again, congratulations to Drew Brees, to Larry Fitzgerald, Luke Kuechly, Adam Vinatieri, and Roger Craig on their induction into the Pro Football Hall of Fame. He's Harry Lyles Jr. I'm Donald Ware. Coming up next, are we sleeping on two of the better teams from last year in the NFL? This is Primetime on ESPN Radio and the ESPN app.
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0: 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So I got to ask this question of you, Harry, because I hear about all these teams in the National Football League in terms of who should be the favorites. And two of the teams that I'm not hearing about are the two teams that played in the Super Bowl last year in the Seahawks and the Patriots. And so, Harry, are we disrespecting these two teams? Why aren't we talking enough about the Seahawks and the Patriots or the Patriots?
1: Yeah, I think starting off with the defending champs, I think it's an odd thing because if you're in their position, you probably like not having all this attention on you. Obviously, there have been some changes in the roster. You don't have Kenneth Walker anymore, but you brought in Jadarian Price out of Notre Dame. He'll probably play, honestly, a similar role. Because I think people forget Kenneth Walker wasn't just like the bell cow back for them, like Zach Charbonnet. They were kind of splitting carries to a degree. But, you know, you have Rashid Shaheed still, JSN, Cooper Kupp, A.J. Barner had a decent year last year. Sam Darnold showed he can give you enough to lead your offense. And then there's still a lot of good pieces on this defense, whether it's Devin Witherspoon or Leonard Williams, Julian Love. Like, I still feel like Seattle's in a really good spot. I think the reason that we're not talking about them as much is because of all the splashes that we have seen with the Rams. Like, we thought the Rams were probably already going to be the best team heading into the season, and then they got Myles Garrett, and then we're probably going to see them add Aaron Donald as well. So at least starting with the Seahawks, that's where I sort of land on them. What about you?
0: Yeah, I mean, I agree with you with the Rams. I think the Aaron Donald thing would put it to sleep, put it to bed for me. I mean, I think if you add Aaron Donald, I mean, you have to have the Rams as the favorites. But, I mean, I think part of it also, you know, Clint Kubiak moves on. Like, he's not your offensive coordinator anymore. You've got Brian Fleury now there, so I don't know if that has something to do with it. But to the point that you made with respect to, you know, Sam Darnold returning the season that he had, yes, Kenneth Walker moves on. You made the great point about Charbonnet. You also have a potential big-time running back in Jadarian Price. So the pieces are still there defensively. The pieces are still there, no doubt about it. So from the Seahawks' perspective, I mean, I think, you know, they're the defending champs. And I think a lot of times we tend to fall in love with, to your point, the splashes that other teams make. And I think that's in part what happened with the Rams. But I wonder if having a new, you know, offensive coordinator and, you don't have that many changes. And then the other question becomes, Sam Darnold had a good season last year. There's no doubt about it. But he threw double-digit interceptions.
1: Yep.
0: You know, so the question is now, can Fleury kind of change that? Because you're not going to be able to throw double-digit interceptions this year with that improved Rams team. So something's got to change. But, I feel like the Seahawks are being disrespected, no doubt.
1: Yeah, and I mean, for Sam Darnold, you are, at least in the regular season, in games that you're playing in, your team is 28-6. Like, he's producing enough, like, football where they're winning games, right? Whether that was in Minnesota or this past year in Seattle. He has not improved, at least as it pertains to interceptions. Basically, over the course of his career, he's always been a double-digit guy there. But he is finding the end zone better, and I think that's a credit to, you know, the offensive staff around him, whether that was in Minnesota or this past season in Seattle. Now, with the Patriots, I personally think that my question with them is, and I would feel better about the Patriots if they didn't go out the way that they did. And what I mean by that is we saw how much of a liability Will Campbell became at left tackle. Now, had his year gone the opposite way, Donald, where like he started off struggling and then finished strong, I would feel much better about New England. But because that's a question mark, I think at least for me, that's why I am not googly-eyed over the Patriots right now, is because I need to see that they got that fixed. Because otherwise, hey, man, Drake May probably should have won MVP in my eyes. You added A.J. Brown. You have Romeo Doubs. Kayshon Booty's back. You got Hunter Henry at tight end. So, like, there's pieces there, and they've got some good guys on defense as well. So they've got a good base, but obviously that schedule is also a lot tougher this year for New England. So I think between the schedule and then the left tackle question, that's where my caution comes with New England.
0: Yeah, you mentioned, of course, Antonio Brown now with this team. It's a, you know, Stephon Diggs. I don't know if I thought that Stephon Diggs was going to have the season that he had last year. He had 85 receptions for in excess of 1,000 yards last year. If not for Stephon Diggs, then Drake May doesn't have the season he has, nor do the Patriots go to the Super Bowl, as far as I'm concerned. To your point, you now upgrade at that particular position with A.J. Brown. Mm-hmm. So, I mean, that in of itself, Mike Vrabel, of course, is a championship coach. I mean, think about that. What he was able to do with that squad last year, I mean, I think sky's the limit. Now, you know, for me, we talk about the lack of respect a little bit here for the Patriots. I think the Seahawks, I'm going to give them their respect. I got to tell you, if Donald comes back for the Rams, right, then I got to go with the Rams. But in this instance, in the AFC, I really like the Ravens, right? So I guess I'm going to be in that boat, Harry, that disrespects the Patriots in some respect.
1: Yeah, I like the Ravens as well. I think the Broncos are also going to be a really hard out again this year. And honestly, probably get by New England had they been healthy and played in normal-ish weather. I think you also got to look at the Houston Texans in the AFC. I'm still not sold on the Bengals yet. I know they made some additions on defense. I don't know that those were necessarily enough. And that offensive line has basically been a question ever since Joe Burrow's been there. But even as we talk about New England, I do think it's very important that they get off to a good start. Obviously, there were some distractions there this offseason with Coach Vrabel and Diana Russini of The Athletic formerly. To me, you need to get off to a good start and win off top. Otherwise, that's going to probably become a distraction again, because then people are going to say, hey, is this the reason why they're not performing up to standard, yada, yada, yada. So I think that there's still great potential with New England, and I think it is honestly one of the better teams in the AFC. To me, that left tackle position and the schedule are sort of your biggest hurdles there, but again, I don't think it's anything that they can't overcome, because we saw good football out of Will Campbell last year. And that dude also has the perfect mentality that you want for a guy at that tackle position.
0: DraftKings Sportsbook has, of course, the Patriots at a plus 120 to win the division. So, we'll kind of see what happens there and how you kind of read into that. But it's going to be a tough, no doubt, a tough AFC. He's Harry Lyles Jr., I'm Donald Ware. It's primetime here on ESPN Radio. Coming up next, we're just 15 days away from the college football season, and we'll discuss it. 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
1: I'm Dave Hager. 49ers coach Kyle Shanahan plans to coach the preseason opener Thursday. He suffered a concussion and broken bones in a car crash last month. He says, quote, as far as the important stuff, I feel it's about 100%. Ravens wide receiver Zay Flowers, day-to-day with a bruised quad suffered in practice. At the Pro Football Hall of Fame induction day, Drew Brees got in more than 80,000 yards passing, trailing only Tom Brady. Also, Arizona Cardinals receiver Larry Fitzgerald, son of a Minnesota sports reporter.
2: Martin Luther King Park in Minneapolis, Minnesota is where it all started for me. I had my first touchdown, my first home run, first dunk, first fight. I even had my first kiss. And I almost drowned in the pool there one time.
1: Fitzgerald with 9 seasons of 1,000 yards or more. Also going in, the NFL's all-time leading scorer, Adam Vinatieri. Carolina's 5-time All-Pro linebacker, Luke Kuechly, with the great running and receiving back for the Niners, Roger Craig, the 3-time Super Bowl champ. The 66-year-old Craig revealed today he's been diagnosed with vascular dementia. Baseball, 5th inning, Atlanta 2, Yankees 1. Red Sox going for 10 straight wins. They lead the Athletics 2-0 in the 2nd. Cleveland at the White Sox and ESPN Radio, starting with the pregame at 6:30 Eastern. Little League Softball World Series, the first semi on ESPN, 5th inning, Daviess County, Kentucky, leading Toms River, New Jersey, 2-1. Later, North Carolina takes on Florida.
3: Hey, it's Michelle Smallman, and coming up Monday, we continue to go two-a-days with the Rams and the Chiefs. I'll tell you why one of these teams won't make the playoffs. 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

0: CBS coaches poll. Had Ohio State at number one, Oregon number two, Georgia three, Texas four, Notre Dame five, six through ten, Indiana, Miami, Texas A&M, Oklahoma, and Ole Miss, and Alabama on the outside of the top ten looking in at number 11. It's primetime on ESPN Radio, the ESPN app, and Sirius XM Channel 80. 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And I got to ask you, Harry, again, Alabama on the outside looking in, but just your thoughts. Did you have any beef with at least the top 10 of the coaches poll?
1: No. I think the thing, honestly, that stands out to me about this is I would have told you prior to the transfer portal and NIL era that going into any college football season, there were only typically, realistically speaking, anywhere between two and maybe four or five teams that you could actually feel good about them winning it all and making a solid case to see the path for them. I would argue you could see that for probably seven, eight, or nine teams now. So when it comes to ranking these teams, I mean, even if we just look at the top, you know, if we look at the Big Ten teams, right? Ohio State, Oregon, and Indiana, one, two, and six. You could convince me any three of those teams could not even just win the Big Ten, but go undefeated, even in this format, which is really difficult to do. We just saw Indiana do it. And then if we look at the SEC schools here at the top, Georgia and Texas, definitely could see either one of them winning, obviously, with just how Georgia continues to stockpile. People think that they could get back to their 2022 form, all the weapons that Texas has around Arch now. Notre Dame should have a big year with CJ Carr at quarterback. Miami brought in Darian Mensah from Duke. When you look at Texas A&M, Marcel Reed, who has the best nickname in college football, by the way, the gingerbread man, they're going to be in it again. And then Oklahoma, I think, is probably going to sneak up on some people, too. Their defense has been a lot improved over the last few years under Brent Venables and a healthy John Mateer. People forget he looked like the Heisman front runner basically through September until he got hurt. And then that team was just never quite the same. And then even when you look at Ole Miss and Alabama, you could convince me that those two teams can make a run. So I think we're in for a great year of college football.
0: You know what's interesting to me, and of course a lot of talk about the Big Ten because the Big Ten has won the last three national championships, but you only have three teams in the top ten, and then you have five in terms of from the SEC. So that's sort of interesting to me that the coaches still look at, okay, they're not the top two teams. The top two teams are, of course, Big Ten teams in Ohio State and Oregon. But the fact that you have five of the top ten teams that are from the SEC is interesting to me, even though the thought process is, hey, on the field, they've done it, right? Mm-hmm. But I think you still have that aura, you know what I mean, of the SEC that still looms large by way of five teams. And then you've got Alabama at number 11.
1: Yeah, I think for me, the SEC might still have a hand up on the Big Ten in terms of depth of their members. Obviously, there is no question the Big Ten has had the best team at the end of the last three college football seasons, which has been made very clear by the results on the field. I never thought I'd see Indiana win a football national championship. I never thought I'd see Indiana football go undefeated. I never thought I would see Indiana dog walk Alabama in a Rose Bowl, which, again, I think speaks to the job that Kurt Cignetti has done at Indiana. But when we talk about overall depth of the conference, I think I still give the edge to the

0: problem in terms of the preseason coaches poll, the top 10, and the fact that Alabama is at 11 on the outside looking in of the top 10? Do we have Bill? Okay, Bill, do we have Bill there? Bill, are you there?
1: Yes.
0: Okay, there we go. Okay, hey, glad to have you, Bill, here on Primetime. Again, top 10, your thoughts, right? Coaches preseason poll, top 10, your thoughts on the poll, and then Alabama, again, being number 11 on the outside looking in of the top 10.
1: Yeah, I mean, it was pretty sensible. Like, I can certainly make my own little personal disagreements. I have Notre Dame a little higher and all that, but honestly, Alabama is a massive wild card this year. They were, defense is going to be fine, but their offense really bottomed out last season towards the end. They couldn't run the ball, and now they're going to be putting an even less experienced quarterback behind center to fix it. So I think 11th is extremely fair, and you could even probably justify having them a little lower.
2: Bill, outside of the top 10, is there any team that you think could sneak in and make a playoff run? Because I do feel like, not to pat our own backs here, but you and I were also the first two people, I think, that had Indiana in any sort of playoff ranking 2 years ago. Is there a team that you could see making a push? I mean, at least into the playoff, perhaps that's outside of this top 10 or 12.
1: Yeah, I mean, I can cheat and just say number 12, Texas Tech, should be higher because they were better last year, and they you know, the quarterback situation wasn't great last year either. But if you look further down, I did realize over time, like, if Tennessee has a stable quarterback situation, the rest of the offense is going to be dynamite. The defense probably won't get worse with Jim Knowles. I mean, it still might not rebound all the way back to how it was a couple years ago. But I do think I'm kind of talking myself into Tennessee a little bit. If Faison Brandon can just be kind of a stable, occasionally high upside quarterback, their schedule's not horrific, and I think they can actually make some noise.
0: Bill Connolly, ESPN college football writer, joining us here on Primetime on ESPN Radio with Harry Lyles Jr. and Donald Ware. Bill, I want to get your thoughts on Marcel Reed, the quarterback for Texas A&M, and he's got a new receiver coming in and Mario Craver. He's got some weapons. He was a guy that at one time we were talking about in terms of the Heisman at some point last year, not so much now. Do you think he's a guy that when it's all said and done towards the end of the season that we'll be talking about as a Heisman candidate?
1: Yeah, for him, I think it's just moving past mistakes. That seems to be the biggest problem he had last year, was he'd go through long periods of time of just awesome play, like potentially Heisman-level play, but when he made a mistake, another one was pretty sure to follow. You think back to, you know, just the first half of that South Carolina game was kind of all the downside he won, and then they turn around and they play a perfect second half as well. So I think, you know, if that ratio shifts a little bit, he does have a lot of new in that receiving core, but the upside should be there. It really comes down to if he can just make a mistake and then go right back to playing well, it's going to make a huge difference. It did seem he just fell into a funk sometimes, and the upside's there, and I think they should still have a decent supporting cast around him.
2: Bill, we know the coaches poll, no offense to the coaches, does not really matter for a number of different reasons. But when we look at Indiana, obviously a lot of people, at least as it pertains to the Big Ten, are talking about Ohio State and Oregon as sort of the two favorites. Mm-hmm. I almost feel like we're somehow sleeping on Indiana a little bit here. And the reason I say that is, you know, they won this last year by and large with a lot of the guys that Kurt developed from James Madison. Obviously, Fernando Mendoza took a leap for them, but you bring in Josh Hoover, quarterback. Obviously, Charlie Becker returns. You want to talk about players that they developed. Charlie Becker was one of them, certainly. You bring in Turbo Richard. You've got Nick Marsh, Shaz Preston, a really good player out of Tulane. Like, they've added some more talent here that are not, like, Sun Belt guys, right? We're talking about guys that played at Michigan State, right, that played at Boston College, like, are we sort of sleeping on Indiana here? Are we doing a little bit of logo watching still somehow with this team?
1: Yeah, I mean, I understand. I mean, especially when you think about how good Fernando Mendoza turned out to be. You know, just coming in and suddenly you're just vacuuming up everything, Heisman title, number one pick, et cetera. So, yeah, I mean, just losing him, if you fall off just a little bit, I think it's fair that they ended up in kind of that fourth to sixth range. But at the same

0: same time, man, I like this transfer class a lot more than I liked last year. Josh Hoover is way more proven than Mendoza was this time last season. And while I'm not going to pretend that means he's going to be better, because he's almost certainly not going to be, it is a reminder that the upside's really, really high. Turbo Richards was awesome on a terrible Boston College offense last season, and now he's going to get better blocking, more support, better defense, etc. It does feel like this is absolutely, if last year's team was good enough to win the national title, there's no reason to think they won't have a top five team this year.
1: Bill Connolly, ESPN college football writer, joining us here on primetime on ESPN Radio. Look, Bill, I'm in North Carolina, so I better ask an ACC question, right? So, you know, you've got only three teams in the top 25. Miami at the highest position, then number 7, SMU at number 20, and then Clemson at number 23. We saw where Duke won the ACC last year. I got to be honest, no surprise to me, Manny Diaz is an underrated coach to me. Do you think there'll be a surprise team in the ACC? We know Miami should be pretty good, but do you think there's a team we'll be talking about at the end of the year that will be in the college football playoff other than Miami?
0: Yeah, I mean, I think the most interesting thing about the ACC this year, even if you assume that Miami's kind of out ahead of the pack, and I kind of do, that number two spot could go to any of about eight teams. And so if one of these teams with similar talent levels and whatnot, if one of them, you know, wins some close games, gets going, starts to pick up steam throughout the season, you could have any number of teams ending up surprising. I mean, Clemson, SMU, and Louisville are kind of the next three from just a general, like, I trust those three teams the most, I think, probably SMU the most. But then, I mean, Florida State, if Ashton Daniels is the right quarterback, Virginia Tech, if James Franklin's Penn State import kind of raises their ceiling a bit and they have some good luck with injuries, Virginia surged last year and it seems to have another good transfer class, and so on and so, like, NC State.
1: Okay, we have some technical difficulties there with Bill Connolly. That was Bill Connolly, ESPN college football writer, joining us right there. I got to tell you, Harry, I SMU, Kevin Jennings at quarterback, like, he's to me is an underrated quarterback. Tell me, Harry, that I'm wrong about that.
2: No, Rhett Lashley and this SMU team have sort of been oddly flying under the radar, given how good they've been over the last few years. You want to talk about a team that has been positioning itself to have long-term success with the way they've handled things both on and off the field. And obviously Kevin Jennings, having a veteran quarterback, having continuity on your roster is a premium in college football now, given the portal and everything with that. So I do think that they're going to be a contender. And then real quick here too, I think Michigan is going to be an interesting team.
1: Okay.
2: For as much bad things that have been going on in and around that program, not even just with football, obviously Ward Manuel's about to be on his way out as well. You could not have fallen into, I think, a better, and I don't say this to shorthand anything that he's done, but a bridge coach in Kyle Whittingham, because he is 66 years old, like he's not about to be there for like 10 years, right? Like he will spend 3 to 5 years and then probably retire. But he brought his offensive staff with him in Jason Beck, who had a lot of success with Devin Dampier. I'm really interested to see how he's able to help unlock Bryce Underwood, who is incredibly talented at the quarterback position. Defensively, he brought in defensive coordinator Jay Hill from BYU. Who he's had a relationship with. Obviously, they had a great unit last year, and he also brought in some of his guys like Smith Snowden from the defensive backfield, and then John Henry Daly as well, who is somebody that I think is going to have an immediate impact, not just in that locker room, but obviously on the field too, on the defensive line. So I think Michigan, look, I don't know that I would say that they're a national championship contender by any means, but I do think that is going to be a team that is going to be a tougher out than people expect on Saturdays this year.
1: He's Harry Lyles Jr. I'm Donald Ware. Of course, Harry talking about Michigan. Coming up next here on Primetime, will the Big Ten continue its dominance in college football? This is Primetime on ESPN Radio and the ESPN app.
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7: Toward the bullpen, it is gone. 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

0: Thank you for making Prime Time here on ESPN Radio, the ESPN app and Sirius XM Channel 80, a part of your day. 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Okay, so you've got, of the top 10 teams in the preseason coaches poll, five of them are from the SEC. Alabama is number 11. Kalen DeBoer, Alabama head coach at a presser, said he was definitely aware of the low ranking for the Crimson Tide.
1: Yeah, I think, look, Alabama, there's potential there. Keelan Russell could be somebody. Obviously, he's assuming he's going to be their starting quarterback this season. There's a lot of potential there. I understand a lot of people, mostly in Tuscaloosa, are not high on Kalen DeBoer right now. I'm sorry, guys. You're wrong. Like, this guy is a good coach. He had among coaches, if you go look at the history of Alabama football, most coaches do not have a lot of success in their first year. He did better than most. I do understand that there have been some cultural changes within that program. People feel it's a little bit more loose than when Coach Saban was there. That is absolutely true, but that's also true for a number of different reasons. Including, honestly, it's harder to just run a hard ship of a program when, if players don't like how they're being treated, they could just kind of up and leave, you know? That's just kind of the nature of the game now. I don't think there's anything wrong with that. But when we look at the talent on this team and DeBoer's ability to have efficient offenses, I do think people forget, obviously, he reached a national championship when he was with Washington and Michael Penix. He helped Michael Penix reach a place that he had not been able to get to before. So I do think that it is easy to forget what Alabama football was before Coach Saban. We will never see anything again like it. I do think Kalen DeBoer still has this thing on the right track. This might be more of a transition year for them, but honestly, I could still see where they end up in the playoff and winning a game or two before they get knocked out. So that's not a bad year for Alabama, but I also understand why Crimson Tide fans might not want to hear that.
0: Sure. So Kalen DeBoer, he addressed it. As a matter of fact, let's hear from him now. He addressed the low ranking for the Crimson Tide.
2: Yeah, this team isn't picked to finish as high as maybe what this program is used to. I think the guys pay attention to that, and then over the past day or so, have you felt a sense of motivation to prove people wrong?
3: Yeah, we are definitely aware.
1: And again, I think that the coaches, so I mentioned, you heard me, Donald, mention this to Bill, that we know the coaches poll doesn't matter. And the reason why I say the coaches poll doesn't matter is, even though it is called the coaches poll and it is expected that the coaches are voting in the poll, the coaches are not always voting in the poll. Sometimes right. The SID right. At the school is doing yes. The poll for the coach. which again is not to say that you can't give it any sort of credence or whatever. And even when we look at the AP poll, like, we have seen how fluky that is as well. So the first poll that you really need to be worried about is in November when that first college football playoff ranking comes out. But if I'm Kalen DeBoer, am I going to use this to help motivate my team? Absolutely.
0: You know, I want to get your thoughts on Notre Dame also. I mean, this is a program Marcus Freeman has done a really good job there, but it was a program that did not make the college football playoff on last year. As a matter of fact, opted not to participate in the bowl game. Yet Notre Dame got five, count them, Harry, five first-place votes.
1: Yeah, and I think a lot of that is because of C.J. Carr. Showed a lot of promise last year as their quarterback. And I think just what that team is bringing back, and honestly, Donald, I think a lot of this, too, is because of the momentum that Marcus Freeman has developed as the coach of this team. He has two of their worst losses in that program's history, and against Marshall and Northern Illinois. Sorry, I was almost forgetting those. I don't know how I could. But I think we've seen him grow immensely as a coach, and I'm honestly glad that they gave him the patience to do so. And even if this isn't the year where they sort of break through, I do think it's eventually going to come for them because of what he's been able to do for that program and bringing them into modern college football.
0: Yeah, I mean, starting the season off this year against Wisconsin, probably hurt them last year with the strength of schedule, correct?
1: Yeah, for sure. But the other thing is, too, is I think we saw how inconsistent the polls were then, and it was something that the committee couldn't really come back on.
0: He's Harry Lyles Jr. I'm Donald Ware. It's primetime on ESPN Radio. I got to tell you, you look at this poll again. We talked about the fact that there are five, count them, five SEC teams. You know, the Big Ten, only three, but the top two teams are from the Big Ten in Ohio State and Oregon. And remember, the Big Ten has claimed the last three national champions. Coming up next, Fernando Mendoza is getting some first team reps. It's the future now. 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
8: Here is your latest Middle Tennessee weather. A 50% chance of showers and thunderstorms is expected after 1 p.m., with a high near 92 and heat index values up to 102. Tonight, mostly cloudy with a low around 73. Sunday brings a slight chance of storms with a high near 93. 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
1: I'm Dave Megger. Red Sox going for their 10th straight win. They lead the Athletics 2-0 in the third. Spencer Jones, two RBIs. Yankees lead Atlanta 3-2 in the seventh. Angels and Marlins scoreless in the third. Coming up, Cleveland at the White Sox on ESPN Radio, starting with the pregame at 6:30 Eastern. Pro Football Hall of Fame inductions on ESPN. 49ers great Roger Craig got in, a three-time Super Bowl champ. The 66-year-old revealing he's been diagnosed with vascular dementia. He says doctors believe the condition is related to concussions suffered during his career. Other inductees, Drew Brees, a leader and hero in New Orleans after the levees failed.
2: New Orleans, you accepted me. You embraced me. You believed in me. But more importantly, you trusted me with the soul of the city. And I would have died to protect that calling.
1: 2009, Saints won the Super Bowl. Also going in, Larry Fitzgerald, Luke Kuechly, and Adam Vinatieri. Little League Softball World Series, the semis on ESPN. Daviess County, Kentucky beat Toms River, New Jersey 2-1. At 6 Eastern, it's Johnston County, North Carolina, taking on Lake Mary, Florida. Championship tomorrow, 3 Eastern on ABC. Major League Soccer, one regular season game, Houston at New England, then five games in the League's Cup, Miami hosting Monterrey. Lionel Messi will miss the game after the death of his father, Jorge, in Argentina at 68. Family says Jorge suffered from a prolonged illness.
3: Hey, it's your resident Super Bowl champ, Chris Candy. Coming up Monday, the Chiefs are next on our two-a-day series. I'll tell you what to expect from Patrick Mahomes as he returns from injury. It's on Sportsmanlike, 6 a.m. Eastern, right here on ESPN Radio, ESPN2, and ESPNU.

0: starting quarterback over, of course, you look at the young kid in Fernando Mendoza, but now Mendoza is taking first team reps. Why? This is Primetime on ESPN Radio, the ESPN app, and Sirius XM Channel 80. 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We've got a little caveat as it relates to Mendoza. So Mendoza took first team reps on Friday because of the fight, if you hadn't heard about this, the fight that Kirk Cousins and Max Crosby had. Both were held out of practice on Saturday for disciplinary reasons. And it's interesting enough, Harry, that both of these guys, you're talking about two leaders on this team, are getting it on in Kirk Cousins and Max Crosby. But, yeah. I mean, we feel pretty assured, right, that once Monday comes around, Harry, that Kirk Cousins will again be taking first team reps.
1: Yeah, probably. You know, we talk about guys that are supposed to be leaders. I do not feel confident about saying that about Max Crosby in the context of this fight. Because it, at least, it, Donald, as far as I've understood this, like, he was sort of the one that was picking on Kirk Cousins. Like, I guess he kept hitting his throwing arm or something of that nature.
2: Yep.
1: Like, bro, what are you doing? You've been around this long enough to know you're not supposed to do that with a guy that is potentially going to be the starting quarterback for your football team. Like, you're not being a team guy, not just to him individually, but to the larger group at hand. I feel like that is a terrible, terrible precedent to sort of be setting for that team. And it's honestly just not a great way to get your season started going here. Like, camp is, you know, when you're supposed to be building up good relationships, good rapport, all those kinds of things. And I know we thought that he was going to be what he almost got traded to the Baltimore Ravens this offseason, right, and then that fell apart. So we know at some point or another, we thought he wasn't going to be there. But to me, I was just kind of stunned in reading this yesterday that it got to this point where they, you know, had to be separated. And now I guess they've both been held out of practice. And I also, Donald, saw people saying, oh, well, Max Crosby's got a history of this. Like, this made that made this okay. That doesn't make it okay. What are we talking about?
0: Right. Well, he already got traded once almost. So he's trying to get traded again. That, I mean, that's exactly what he's trying to get done here, Harry. No, I mean, yeah. I mean, there's always been you cannot hit the quarterback. That's at almost every level of football. So why would you do that if you're Max Crosby? Now, I mean, I can understand where Kirk Cousins is coming from. He let it slide one time. I mean, Kirk Cousins is a competitive guy. I think he's a solid quarterback. I think, you know, he's going to do a good job for the Raiders, certainly. But, like, Crosby, like, what are we doing here? Like, you're not supposed to touch the quarterback here, and that's precisely what he did. So to hold both of them out, like, I guess Kubiak couldn't not hold both of them out, because I guess he was saying, well, Cousins, you're a veteran, right? Like, you've got to be a little bit better than that. But it seems like to me maybe only Crosby should have been held out from practice.
1: I think it perhaps would have only been Crosby had he done this to Fernando Mendoza. I do think, though, ultimately, because I know we're going to be talking quarterback battles, I do think, obviously, we will see Fernando Mendoza at some point this season, because you don't draft a guy number one overall and don't play him. And I do think I'll tell you what, man, if he cannot help this Raiders team reset their culture and get out of their losing ways, no one's going to do it. I think the combination with Clint Kubiak, we saw what he was able to do for that Seahawks offense last year. You bring in Fernando Mendoza. You want to talk about a guy, Donald. I am always high on the college quarterbacks who were multiple transfer guys that continue to get good at their craft. So think of guys like Joe Burrow, Jaden Daniels, like those types, right, that started at one school, weren't bad, but weren't good, went to another school, got good, got great, and now are great NFL quarterbacks. I have a lot of hope for Fernando Mendoza in that same sort of way. And I actually had the opportunity to speak to him at the ESPYs, and I'd covered him in college as well. But when I spoke to him at the ESPYs and was sort of asking him how things were going, he said he had dropped a lot of other hobbies that he had had because he has been so focused on diving into that playbook. He said Kirk had been teaching him a lot of stuff, was getting along with his teammates. And honestly, man, I'm excited to see how he helps unlock Ashton Gentry and continue to get the most out of Brock Bowers as well, because we know how good he is.
0: So we, of course, feel as though the future is bright for Mendoza, but we feel like Kirk Cousins is going to be the guy in Las Vegas. Let's move to Cleveland. I'm interested in your thoughts on Deshaun Watson and Shedeur Sanders in terms of that quarterback battle. I mean, you've got Shedeur Sanders coming off his first season in the National Football League where he completed about 57% of his passes, 7 touchdowns to 10 interceptions. He played more so towards the latter part of the season. And then you're talking about Deshaun Watson, who hasn't played really any meaningful football in 3 or 4 years. You know, your thoughts. Who do you think ultimately will be the starting quarterback in Cleveland?
1: Oh, man. I'm so sorry, Browns fans. I really do want better for you. My mom's from Cleveland, and there just has not been a whole lot to root for, has there? Look, I think that we're going to see both guys this year. I don't know that the order necessarily matters. If I had to guess, I want to say Shedeur is going to start first. And the reason that I say that is you don't want Deshaun to start. You get through the middle of the year, you throw Shedeur in there, and then Shedeur starts having success because you don't want, A, your team to, it's not that you don't want to start winning, but if Shedeur looks like a good to great starter, you don't want that to stop you from taking a swipe at one of the guys in this upcoming quarterback class. And I think because of that, you'll see Shedeur first and then Deshaun Watson second.
0: Yeah, I mean, you look at Deshaun, and I think you see Deshaun. I think it's a couple of things. You have that investment, that huge investment that Cleveland made in Deshaun Watson, and then you look at Shedeur. He wasn't great last year. I think if Shedeur Sanders had been a lot better last year, this would be a different conversation. And my thought is I would go with the veteran in Watson, but let me also give you this caveat. Deshaun Watson, he played 16 games in 2020. That was the last time he played 16 games. Since that time, he has played a total of 19 games in 5 seasons. All right, Harry, let's take things to Atlanta, your area, right? You've got Michael Penix Jr. and Tua Tagovailoa battling it out for the starting quarterback role. Both guys are injury prone. Who do you think wins that job?
1: I think it's going to be Tua, assuming he's able to get healthy. Look, like, we've seen Tua play good football. We've seen that he's able to manage an offense when he is healthy, and when he's got really good pieces around him, right? Like, we're thinking when they were one of the first years in Miami, right, where they had Jalen Waddle, Tyreek Hill, A-Chan in the backfield, who was a surprise that year, and how effective they were there. I still personally have hope for Michael Penix, just because, again, he sort of falls into that similar category of quarterback where we talk about a guy that played for multiple schools, continued to improve. So I still think there's potential there. But if I was a betting man, which I am not, I would say Tua is probably going to come out on top here.
0: Tua, obviously, much more accomplished in the league. He's had his own in history in terms of injuries. But, I mean, you've got all kinds of weapons. Bijan Robinson just signed that big deal, 3 years, $75 million. Mm-hmm. The likes of Drake London, Kyle Pitts. The defense is solid. You got a new regime there in Atlanta. I agree with you. I like Tua in that spot. Let's take things now to Arizona. And this is a little bit of a curveball, if you will, because Jacoby Brissett, he reworked his deal. Mm. But you've got a Carson Beck who's coming off, albeit, okay, a really good performance in the preseason game, the loss to the Carolina Panthers on Thursday in the Pro Football Hall of Fame game. But Carson Beck, you know, he showed us something in this game. I mean, I guess we're thinking Brissett's, I mean, Brissett's got to be the guy, though, right?
1: Yeah, I think so, especially because they reworked his deal to, you know, give him starter money. I think he's definitely going to get the first crack at it. I do think a lot of the way that people view Carson Beck is painted specifically by that 2024 season he had at Georgia, where the completion percentage went down. He doubled his interceptions. And because of that, we don't view him in the same way. And Donald, I will tell you, some of the mistakes that he made in the last couple of years in college, you're like, what is this? Like, where did this come from? Like, for all the good that Carson Beck has, every now and then, he's got a stinker in there sometimes. But I do think under the right coaching, he could be a starting NFL quarterback. So I do think before the year is over, we will be seeing Carson Beck getting reps at quarterback for the Arizona Cardinals. But I'm with you. I think starting off is going to be Jacoby Brissett.
0: It's going to be Jacoby Brissett. And I got to tell you, I think if Indianapolis would have thought about having Brissett as their quarterback going back some years ago, it may have been a different situation. I know they went to Phillip Rivers in 2020. I got it. But I think if you stick with Brissett at that time, could have been a different situation with all of those weapons that were in Indianapolis. Finally, the big one. The Vikings, Minnesota, Kyler Murray, and J.J. McCarthy. Who do you think is going to be the starting quarterback, Harry?
1: I think it's going to be Kyler Murray, but I will say I was surprised when I was filling in last week in the 10 a.m. hour here on ESPN Radio. We talked to Kevin Seifert, and he was also, like me, a little bit surprised that Kyler Murray had not sort of run away with this thing, just given the J.J. McCarthy that we saw so often last year. I still think it's going to end up being Kyler because I just personally feel like the ceiling is higher with him. Like, when we've seen his best football, he's a good player, but obviously we haven't seen a lot of that. I have a lot of trust in Kevin O'Connell that he's going to be able to get the most out of Kyler, and so I think he'll be a good bridge quarterback for them going into this season.
0: Yeah, you know, I definitely think Kyler is the guy, but I think to the point you made about why there hasn't been separation with Kyler Murray, and maybe it's because they really, look, this is a guy that Kevin O'Connell drafted. They anointed him the starting quarterback in 2024 before we even really knew what, in fact, J.J. McCarthy was about. Of course, he ended up getting injured that season, comes back. Last year was, in essence, his rookie year. So I think you give him a little bit of latitude, and I think that's what's happening in Minnesota. But I think if you had to say who should be the starting quarterback in Minnesota, it should be Kyler Murray. But to the point you made about whether we'll see some of the other guys that we're talking about in terms of not being the starter, and we'll see them eventually, maybe J.J. McCarthy's a guy that we will see eventually as the season progresses. He's Harry Lyles Jr. I'm Donald Ware. Coming up next, is there a chance we don't see Kawhi Leonard until 2027? This is Primetime on ESPN Radio and the ESPN app.
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0: 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And this Kawhi Leonard story just will not go away. He had a sponsorship deal with a now bankrupt green banking company. And that deal is at the center of an NBA investigation. Also had an undisclosed sponsorship agreement allegedly worth millions of dollars with the company that designed the Clippers video board inside the Intuit Dome. Now, did you follow all that? And this is, of course, reported by former ESPN contributor Pablo Torre on his podcast, Pablo Torre Finds Out, and that was reported on Thursday. So this is a situation that just continues to fester. It will not go away. And as a matter of fact, Stephen A. Smith, First Take host on First Take, said that both Kawhi Leonard and Steve Ballmer, the owner of the Clippers, should be banned for at least a year.
1: This is egregious if it's true. If it's true, we're talking about banishment for Steve Ballmer, as far as I'm concerned, for at least a year. We're talking about, and it should be entertained that Kawhi Leonard should be banned for a year. Yeah, he just took the money, but damn that. You know, the deal with Aspiration, all right, that's a green banking company. That's at the center of the NBA investigation going on now. To learn that you might have had another sponsorship deal worth millions of dollars with Daktronics. So you had not one, but a couple of companies funneling money to you to circumvent the salary cap, where you getting this money, but you also getting these additional dollars on the side illegally, because according to NBA bylaws, you ain't supposed to be doing this. No, you can't go for that.
2: Stephen A is a master of his craft, ain't he? I know we're going to talk away, but just off top, the delivery of that is just fantastic. But yes, look, this is just such a weird thing. Also, I guess before we also get into the Kawhi, there has not been a more appropriately named podcast than Pablo Torre Finds Out, because Pablo, obviously a friend of Pablo's, we did Around the Horn together. He has been finding out a lot, and I think it's probably more than the NBA would like. Look, obviously this trade that they have with the Raptors, the Clippers, that is, cannot officially go through until they finish this investigation. I think a lot of us have the same question, which is, why has this taken so long? And frankly, Donald, I don't have a good answer for that. I think most of us probably don't. I feel like this just continues to get more weird and weird. I'm with Stephen A that I feel like if you find, which it appears to be the case, allegedly, that the Clippers did circumvent the salary cap, there does have to be some sort of severe punishment for Steve Ballmer. To me, it would feel like if you circumvent the salary cap, depending on to the degree in which you do that, I think a year suspension is the least you do. Unless you just think that all your owners are doing this, then perhaps that's why this is taking so long. But I don't know that. I think there's just still so many layers to this, man, before we can even really begin to scratch the surface as to what needs to be done and to whom it needs to be done to, if that makes sense.
0: No, it makes sense. And I mean, if you're the owner of the Clippers and you have an investment or a tie to a sponsor of your team, I mean, to the point, the NBA does not allow for that. And that makes sense, right? Like, you can't do that. But my thing would be circumventing the salary cap. Can it be proved? You cannot do what Leonard did and what the Clippers did, okay, according to the NBA. But can you prove that it, in fact, was a circumvention of the salary cap? Sounds like it. I mean, I don't think he's in any doubt about that. But can you prove that? That's my question.
2: Yeah, it seems, and I haven't watched the entire episodes that Pablo has put out in their entirety, but it seems like they have documentation and then obviously sourcing as well, because Pablo wouldn't come out with this unless he had solid sources to say that this is a thing that was going on. And obviously, if it is a thing that was going on, to me, it's clear circumvention. I am mostly just curious how Pablo has been able to piece this together, and it seems the NBA is moving at best half the speed, because we're going on basically almost a year now of this being a thing, and the NBA still hasn't landed on anything yet.
0: That's the thing about it, I think, even more so than anything else, because it kind of pops up, then it goes away. You know how things are sort of in the news cycle. We were talking about it, what, about a month ago? Then it kind of went away. Now it was the World Cup, then the NFL. Now it's kind of come back. I mean, well, you have news, obviously, so that's why it's kind of come back up. But to your point, I mean, the NBA has really let this thing fester. You have a trade that is now on hold. Like, it's too much. And, I mean, this I think to most people, Harry, it's a bad look on the NBA.
2: Yeah, and I do think that ultimately the trade is going to go through, because I think the alternative is just much more messy than anything Adam Silver already wants. Like, it's bad enough that this is a thing that is happening in the NBA, and it's something that they have to deal with, and something that, thanks to Pablo's reporting, keeps getting messier because there continue to be more layers to this. But I do think ultimately they're probably trying to find a way to make this as nice and neat as possible to get them out of the situation. Because, Donald, I think the other thing that the NBA probably has going for it in this situation is that the casual fan, and perhaps most fans, are not following it close enough to make enough noise or enough outrage about it.
0: Yeah, and the NBA, you know, to the point, Harry, seems to be kicking the can down the road. Like, Harry, can we just get done with this already?
2: Please. Yeah, I mean, it should be time, right? I mean, again, we're 11 months into this. It feels like there needs to be a solution, especially, hey, man, the season's right around the corner. We're a couple months away now.
0: Yeah, no question about it. He's Harry Lyles Jr. I'm Donald Ware. Coming up next, is it true that every team in the NFC South can win the division? That's next on ESPN Radio and the ESPN app.
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0: Dave Mager, pitcher Tommy John missed Old Timers Day at Yankee Stadium. The 83-year-old says on social media he wants to say goodbye to everyone, including friends and fans. John didn't reveal an exact health issue, but he's fought bladder cancer and other ailments in recent years. He's at home in Florida, John with 288 career wins. The second home run for Yankees rookie George Lombard Jr., a seventh inning solo shot off Victor Medeiros of Atlanta, and the Yankees lead 4-3 eighth inning, Braves manager Walt Weiss ejected. Red Sox going for 10 wins in a row. Fifth inning, Athletics lead them 3-2. It's Miami 4, Angels nothing in the fourth. Coming up, Cleveland at the White Sox on ESPN Radio, starting with the pregame at 6:30 Eastern. Dodgers have lost seven straight there in Arizona. Pro Football Hall of Fame, one of the top dual-threat running backs in NFL history, Roger Craig of San Francisco, inducted. In a pre-recorded speech, the 66-year-old revealed he's been diagnosed with vascular dementia. He says doctors believe the condition is related to concussions suffered during his career.
1: Football gave me opportunities beyond anything I could imagine. It helped shape the man I became. At the same time, we know more today about brain health than when I played. And I hope sharing my story encourages people to pay attention to their health.
0: Other inductees, Drew Brees, Larry Fitzgerald, Luke Kuechly, and Adam Vinatieri.
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0: 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With Harry Lyles Jr., Donald Ware with you. All right, I like it. I like that. 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
1: 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The Carolina Panthers.
3: This is David Newton covering the Panthers. And the biggest story heading into the season is the same one it's been the past two seasons. Quarterback Bryce Young. Only now the story has some hope because of Young's strong finish to the 2024 season after being benched following an 0-2 start. Yes, the Panthers have to improve significantly on a defense that was the worst in the league a year ago. But they've added some pieces to fix that. Ultimately, success for Carolina will be determined by Young finally living up to the expectations that led to the organization picking him number one in 2023.
0: So, I tell you what, Harry, that's a tough division. As a matter of fact, the odds by DraftKings Sportsbook, plus 310 for the Panthers to win the division, and that's third in the NFC South in a plus 220 to make the playoffs. And we talk a lot about the NFC South. I got to tell you, I mean, I think, you know, the Panthers can win it, but any four of those teams could win this year's NFC South for various reasons, Harry.
4: Yeah, I sort of, you know, as a Falcons fan, I almost look at it as, hey, you know, anybody could lose it more so than win it. I feel like it was kind of like last year, right? Like someone had to fall into winning the division. But when we look at this Panthers team, look, like, we've seen potential with them. I'm still not out on Bryce Young yet, man. I know a lot of people think that he's just not going to be an NFL quarterback. I'm not there yet. I do think Chuba Hubbard, when he's healthy, can be really good. They added Trevor Achane in that backfield. Obviously, Jonathan Brooks is still back there, too. And you still got Tet McMillan and Jalen Coker. They really like Jalen Coker. I know Xavier Leggett hasn't turned out the way a lot of people thought. But there are some bright spots here, at least offensively, for this team to where you could convince me that the Panthers come away with this division. Obviously, selfishly, I feel like if you're the Atlanta Falcons, buddy, if you can't put it together this year, I mean, obviously the quarterback situation's a mess, and that needs to be solved no matter what happens this year. But it still feels like to me the Falcons should have a slight edge, but the Panthers, man, I feel like they're right there.
0: No question about it. I mean, this division last year was won with an 8-9 record by the Panthers. And for the Panthers to be picked in terms of course, the odds to finish third, I think I don't agree with that at all. But you mentioned Bryce Young. And to me, he's going to be the key. If he plays well, then I think you're looking at a Panthers team, because of all the players that you mentioned, should be a good team. Now, let's sort of look at his numbers from last year. 64% completion percentage. Threw for 3,011 yards, 23 touchdowns to 11 interceptions. In that playoff game against the Rams, a game, by the way, in which the Panthers could have won, he made some phenomenal throws in that game. And that's why I get excited. I'm like you. The jury is still out on Bryce Young, but I'm leaning towards being excited about him because of what I saw. And by the way, I don't have the numbers in front of me, but I think in the last couple of years, he leads all quarterbacks in terms of game-winning drives. So the guy, again, 8-9 season last year, but he wins football games. The bottom line, Harry, is he's got to now take it to the next level.
4: Yeah, and I do think, to his credit, he has gotten better every single year as a quarterback. His completion percentage has gone up every single year. His turnovers are about equal throughout, but he's also gotten better with touchdowns as well. So, look, I think there's still room for growth with Bryce Young. And I think that this Panthers team, again, has bright spots. I like this coaching staff. The other thing, though, in this division, obviously a lot of people are excited to see what year two of Tyler Shuck looks like, but Baker Mayfield, man, I called him Frito-Lay on another one of our shows because my man loves a chip on that shoulder. And hey, Donald, he plays good when he has that chip on.

0: goes, so go the Panthers. But to your point about the Saints, that's a team that I really like in the Saints. I think you look at Tyler Shuck, you mentioned him. He played well towards the end of last season from a numbers perspective. He threw for about 2,200 yards, but he continued to get better. Kellen Moore now in his second season. So these two guys together with some phenomenal weapons. Chris Olave just signed that big deal. You add Travis Etienne now at the running back position. I mean, that is big time. Alvin Kamara is still there. You know, the defense is going to be solid. So if I had to pick a team, and again, because of the unknown with me as it relates to Bryce Young, I can't just outright say it's going to be the Panthers. I'm excited about what could happen. But for me, the sleeper team, and I guess we're both saying it's not a sleeper team per se, but I think when you look at the broader scope of people that follow the National Football League, the sleeper team in that division has got to be the New Orleans Saints.
1: Yeah, part of me thinks the whole division's asleep a little bit. but I do think, look, all jokes aside, I think the winner of this division, A, is the healthiest team, and B, probably has the hottest streak at some point during the season. You could convince me that it's going to be any four of these teams. I think the team with the most potential to do that is probably, if I were ranking them, I would probably say, I want to say Falcons, but I'm going to say Falcons, Bucks, Panthers, Saints.
0: Okay.
1: And I'm not putting the Saints last because I'm a Falcons fan. I promise I'm not. I said something nice. Rachel's shaking her head in the control room. I gave Drew Brees so many props earlier. I'm not going to be allowed to go home for the next, 3 months now.
2: Yeah, but to balance it out, you made fun of his jacket, so.
1: Yeah, well, it's not that I was making fun of his jacket. I was saying that whoever measured it should lose their job. Because that is as someone that takes their own sizing very seriously, as anybody should, with your suits, the measurements were so off. For a guy, the biggest moment of his life, short of the birth of, I think he has two kids, that's the biggest moment of his life and his wedding. I'm just trying to make sure I look out for the entire family. Yeah, those three things, two kids and your wife, your Hall of Fame induction. My man's jacket was sitting off his neck. We can't have that. I want better for Drew Brees.
0: Well, okay, Harry, I could. But look, you know how it is. Things, there are eras in terms of clothing,
1: not
0: right?
1: Not today, Donald. Not today. No, there's
0: but my
1: not.
0: Man,
1: no.
0: Now, Drew Brees still, he still looked like he could throw a football. He's showing off, he's showing off that decent bod that he still got. Now, that guy, he looks like he can still throw a football.
1: No, he does, for sure. And I'm definitely not denying that. I'm just saying whoever the tailor was for his Hall of Fame jacket, the only jacket that matters, baby, that one in the green one, that thing was hanging off of his neck far too unnecessarily for me. And if you're on the listening audience, we don't have a visual for you, but you'll see what I'm talking about. Go watch his speech. It was a great speech. But that was unacceptable tailoring. However, whoever did that, however that got done, someone needs to do right by Drew Brees.
0: Yeah. Well, Drew Brees, we know, will not be the guy, but Tyler Shuck will be. To your point, if I had to rank these teams, I would go Saints, Panthers, Atlanta, Buccaneers. And I'm going to also say this. I believe that both the Saints and the Panthers make the playoffs. What do you think about that, Harry Lyles Jr.?
1: Wow. That's... You are more bold than I, Donald. I'll give you that.
0: you got to be feeling some kind of way, man. Those are your Falcons. I got your Falcons third, even though they have one of the best players in the National Football League in Bijan Robinson. But that quarterback situation is so up in the air.
1: Yeah, you could convince me, given the pieces on that team, that they could win 11 or 12 games. And you could also convince me that they could win 4 or 5. You just never know what you're going to get. You usually have an idea, and it's usually not very good, but I'm choosing to be somewhat of an optimist here. There's too many good weapons on this team. You just need a distributor, and I feel more strongly about that having just watched Sam Darnold win a Super Bowl.
0: All right, so when looking at the Panthers were 6-2 in games decided by 3 or fewer points last season, tied for the most wins in the NFL. And from 2018 to 2024, the Panthers went 6-18 in that scenario, which is the worst win percentage

0: in the National Football League. He's Harry Lyles Jr. I'm Donald Ware. Coming up next, are we still disrespecting Lamar Jackson? Remember the number 69 ranking of the top 100 players in the National Football League? So are we still disrespecting that guy? This is Primetime on ESPN Radio and the ESPN app.
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0: 50 executives and coaches and ask them to rank the 35 veteran quarterbacks from, of course, 1 through 35. And so you have tier one, so let me read to you tier one. You've got Patrick Mahomes, Josh Allen, Matthew Stafford, and then you have Joe Burrow. In tier two, you have Lamar Jackson, Justin Herbert, Dak Prescott, Drake May, Jared Goff, Jordan Love, Brock Purdy, and Caleb Williams, Jaden Daniels, Baker Mayfield, Sam Darnold, Trevor Lawrence, and Jalen Hurts. All of them in tier two. So we got to get into this, Harry, because if you go back, maybe a couple of months ago now, Lamar Jackson, the quarterback for the Ravens, two-time NFL MVP, was ranked as the number 69th best player in the National Football League. Now, all of a sudden, he's number five on this list because, again, Patrick Mahomes, Josh Allen, Matthew Stafford, Joe Burrow ahead of him. But what's interesting to me, Harry, is this. You have the different tiers. So you have tier one and tier two. I read those quarterbacks. And then you have tier three and tier four. It's not like they could not have put Lamar Jackson in tier one if they wanted to. They chose not to. Thus, he's the number five ranked quarterback and in tier two.
4: Yeah, I don't like that. I think if you are putting these guys in tiers, first off, I don't know that we have talked for years now that Mahomes, Allen, Jackson, and Burrow usually has been the fourth guy on that list. They're in their own tier. I believe Stafford, have no problem with him being in that first tier. But when we talk about active players with multiple MVPs, there are, I believe, three. Aaron Rodgers, who I think has four. Patrick Mahomes has two. And Lamar Jackson has two. That guy's in the first tier for me.
0: Yeah.
4: Point blank period. I understand, you know, he had some injury issues last year. And, you know, obviously the relationship with John Harbaugh was at least, I guess, iffy at best, maybe. As it turns out, but to me, he definitely belongs in that first tier. And I think, again, you know, if you're Lamar, we talk about Baker having a chip on his shoulder. I feel like Lamar's got every reason to have one on his shoulder coming into this season if we're talking about, you know, stuff like this where he's in this second tier where instead of with Mahomes, Allen, Burrow, Stafford, he's with Herbert, Prescott, May, Goff, Love, Purdy, Williams, Daniels, Mayfield, Darnold, Lawrence, and Hurts. Which is not to say that those guys that he's in that tier with are not good quarterbacks. Some of those guys are great. But when we talk about body of work, man, Lamar Jackson is up there in that first tier.
0: Yeah. You know, the main problem I have with that is the tier. Like, if you want to have Lamar Jackson at number five, then have him at number five, but he should be in tier one. Mm-hmm. Personally, I would have Lamar Jackson over Joe Burrow. But this is the other problem that I have, Harry, generally speaking. And it goes back to Lamar Jackson in the number 69 rating of the top 100. If you want to say that part of the reason that Lamar Jackson is number five in tier two, I think more specifically, it's not even that he's number five, it's that he's in tier two.
4: Yep.
0: And that he's number 69 is because he's coming off injury. Well, in this ranking, Patrick Mahomes is coming off injury, but you have him number one. Like, I understand who Patrick Mahomes is. I don't want anyone to get it twisted from that vantage point. But, like, how can Patrick Mahomes, coming off a season in which he had a season-ending injury, still be number one? Mm-hmm. And on this list, Lamar Jackson be number five and then number 69 on the top 100. I think that's sort of the problem that I have, which if Patrick Mahomes is number one, then Lamar Jackson probably really has to be number three. I would have Matthew Stafford, because coming off the season, MVP season, Super Bowl, not Super Bowl, but NFC Championship game. He's already got a Super Bowl under his belt. I would have Matthew Stafford at number two, phenomenal season, MVP. Lamar Jackson, to me, has to be number three. But again, we're treating Patrick Mahomes and Lamar Jackson differently.
4: Yes, and I do think the reason, and I think this is also why Stafford ends up in that tier, is because we are, at least as it pertains to those guys, talking about guys that have won Super Bowls. Now, Josh Allen and Joe Burrow have not. So I do think, though, that Lamar's probably having that held against him. As it pertains to the top 100 stuff, like, we kind of went over it. Like, I think the voting system for that is pretty clearly flawed. I believe they ask each player to rank their top 20. And so it is perhaps not the best system, but then it's also an impossible task asking players in the NFL to rank, you know, are we going to name every single player on every 53-man roster, right? So kind of a mixed bag there, but I'm with you. I personally, if I were making my list of guys, I guess if we were talking about guys that I would want to quarterback my team this season, I would probably go Mahomes, Allen, Jackson, Burrow, Stafford. In that order. And if you wanted to keep them all in the same tier, I'm fine with that. Because I do think at the very least, and again, my biggest gripe with this is that Lamar Jackson belongs in that first tier, that top tier quarterback.
0: Right. Because even, and 100%, because even if you look at the tiers, right, like those are the five guys, including Lamar Jackson. Justin Herbert definitely should, and Justin Herbert down definitely should be in tier two. Although, if let's kind of look at the numbers of some of these rankings. I mean, you're talking about Sam Darnold, who's coming off, and I got it, double-digit interceptions, maybe didn't have the overall greatest season. I mentioned that when we were talking about the Seahawks, but you're talking about a guy who's coming off a Super Bowl. His team won a Super Bowl, and I can roll with him being in tier two. I'm okay with that. But all the way down to number 14, I wouldn't have Brock Purdy above him. I wouldn't have Jordan Love above him.
4: Really?
0: I wouldn't.
4: Okay, so wait, hold on. So let's do that. Would you, if you were, like, if you were picking, I guess, like, quarterbacks that you would want on your team,
0: right,
4: from that perspective, like, we're not talking credential-wise. We're talking guy you would want under center for your football team, right? You would have Sam Darnold instead of Jordan Love.
0: I would have Sam Darnold instead of Jordan Love because mainly he's won a Super Bowl.
4: Man, I
0: won a Super Bowl.
4: Nope, not for me. Okay. He's won a Super Bowl, but like if you put, so I guess let me ask you this: if you reverse the teams that those guys were on, so Jordan Love is a Seahawk and Sam Darnold is on the Packers. Do the Seahawks still win the Super Bowl, and are the Packers better or worse with Sam Darnold?
0: Yeah, I mean, I think that's fair. I think the Seahawks still win the Super Bowl. I mean, if we look at it, like, it's hard to say. I think the Seahawks still win the Super Bowl. I think Jordan Love is tremendous, but like he's not consistent. He hasn't performed well in the playoffs. He's not consistent. He starts seasons off slow, then comes along on the back end. That's fine. And then the playoffs comes around and he's not getting it done. That's not to say that this is going to happen this upcoming season. Sam Darnold, again, won a Super Bowl and he had a phenomenal 24 and a solid 2025.
4: Yeah, no, I think that's valid. I think I just give, when we look at the guys that were ranked ahead of Sam Darnold, I feel like I would take all of those guys over him if we're talking pure skill, guy I want on my team.
0: Can the White Sox go from worst to first? We'll discuss. That's next on ESPN Radio and the ESPN app.
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18: Here is your latest Middle Tennessee weather. A 50% chance of showers and thunderstorms is expected after 1 p.m., with a high near 92 and heat index values up to 102. Tonight, mostly cloudy with a low around 73. Sunday brings a slight chance of storms with a high near 93. From the Game Nashville Sports Network, I'm Selma Bouvier.
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31: I chose Purdue because of its academic reputation and the opportunity to play in the Big Ten Conference. Little did I know I would leave 4 years later with one of the most respected degrees in the country, a Big Ten championship, the love of my life, and an opportunity to live out my childhood dream, being a professional athlete.
32: A Super Bowl champ in 2009. Also going in, Larry Fitzgerald, Luke Kuechly, and Adam Vinatieri. Roger Craig goes in as well, one of the top dual threat running backs. The 66-year-old revealed he's been diagnosed with vascular dementia. He says doctors believe the condition is related to concussions suffered during his career. 49ers coach Kyle Shanahan plans to coach the preseason opener Thursday. He suffered a concussion and broken bones in a car crash last month.
33: Hey, it's your resident Super Bowl champ, Chris Candy. Coming up Monday, the Chiefs are next on our two-a-day series. I'll tell you what to expect from Patrick Mahomes as he returns from injury. It's on Sportsmanlike, 6 a.m. Eastern, right here on ESPN Radio, ESPN2, and ESPNU.

0: It's another busy weekend around the world of sports. And this is Prime Time. 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
1: 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The show is called Prime Time, so we've got a Prime Time guest on the line. Doug Glanville, ESPN MLB analyst, joining us. Of course, he's going to be on the Guardians and White Sox call. And Doug, we appreciate the time. I want to start here. You're looking at the White Sox, three games ahead in the American League Central. How impressed have you been with the White Sox, especially when you're looking at a team that have had some not so good years?
2: Well, I'm extremely impressed. And, you know, the leadership of Will Venable, their manager, has made a big difference. And talking to him earlier, he just expressed this team is very tight-knit. They're young. They have a sense of, like, connection. And it's not unusual off the field. They're all doing things together. He said that's made a big difference to accelerate, that they're all in it together, and that, you know, they feel like there's young players that are not, like, overwhelmed by the moment of being in the big leagues. And they've gotten some nice production by, you know, players like Miguel Vargas and guys that have been able to kind of take the next step in their development. And you combine that with making some moves, like getting Luis Castillo, experienced pitcher, at the trade deadline, that they're seriously trying to contend, especially with the American League that still remains wide open.
3: Doug, before the game, the White Sox are going to retire former and manager Ozzie Guillen's number 13 beforehand. What comes to mind when Ozzie Guillen's name comes up for you, and what are you looking forward to in just seeing him being honored tonight?
2: Well, I'm looking for his speech, which will have to be bleeped out probably at least 50% of it. But look, Ozzie Guillen is just unapologetically passionate, and he's going to say what's on his mind. You know, he's won a championship here with the White Sox as a manager. He's, you know, a player that played a long time in this game. And you just know what you're getting in the authenticity. I got to work with him a couple years ago as well in studio, and Ozzie Guillen is just, you know, core, just real. And, you know, it was kind of interesting hearing from Will Venable earlier, and he talked about the Mount Rushmore of White Sox baseball, and he said Ozzie Guillen is on there. You know, he just, there's something about him where he's a rock star here, and I think that passion will shine through in whatever speech he gives.
1: That is the voice of Doug Glanville, ESPN MLB analyst. He's going to be on the call, Guardians at White Sox, which can be heard at 7 p.m. Eastern right here on ESPN Radio, as he joins us here on Primetime on ESPN Radio with Harry Lyles Jr. and Donald Ware. Doug, you look at this American League Central. The White Sox have the two-game lead over the Twins and the Guardians, but the Tigers are right there. How do you sort of see this division shaking out down the stretch?
2: We asked the Guardians manager, Stephen Vogt, earlier, and he's like, look, this is the Central. You know, we're going to fight all the way through, and probably September 25th, you might find out something. So I see it that way. I see these teams are very close. They'll go on streaks. You look at what the Red Sox are doing. A team gets hot. They create separation. But right now, they're just step forward, step back, and all these teams are bunched together. So, you know, the Twins are in it. The Guardians are certainly in it. The Tigers, after getting rid of Skubal and Casey Mize, two-fifths of their rotation, and Cy Young Award winner at that, they're still in the mix. So I see it going down to the wire, and the team that just gets hot at the right time is going to win that division.
3: Doug, speaking of teams that are hot, the Atlanta Braves have been catching up to the Milwaukee Brewers, who are currently first, not just in the National League, but in Major League Baseball. The Cubs have won five in a row. The Dodgers have lost seven in a row. How do you sort of see the National League shaking out standings-wise as we get to the postseason?
2: Well, I mean, you know, you mentioned some great teams, and the Braves are just, they're for real, and they've had many years of success. They didn't get necessarily that frontline starting pitcher that they might have been searching for, but they still have so much depth and a lineup that could really just destroy you at any given day. They're also very versatile. You know, they can move in Mauricio Dubon and put him in any position. So that's one thing that separates them. The Phillies are a team I'm watching because, you know, they've had their struggles. They get Luis Arias. They didn't get necessarily the arms, but they have enough arms to compete in a short series with any team. And then the Brewers, I just don't think they get a lot of love, but, you know, they're a team that constantly wins small ball, but big outcomes. And I never count the Dodgers out because I think they're, you know, a team that despite this stretch right here, people know that they're human and they can be beaten. They can even beat themselves, which is something that teams are paying attention to. So teams like the Cubs, who I think made some of the best strides in the trade deadline, that's why it's going to be an amazing race in the National League, because these are great teams that are all going to go down to it and come out, you know, champion of their league.
1: Couple of more thoughts for Doug Glanville, ESPN MLB analyst. He's on the call, Guardians and White Sox, right here on ESPN Radio at 7 p.m. Eastern, as he joins us here on Primetime. You're looking, the Red Sox are absolutely unbelievable, 27-3 in their last 30 games. The thing that I'm looking at with the Red Sox, they're not necessarily getting it done offensively, per se. It's the pitching that has been really, really good. 2.13 ERA over the last 30 games. Is what the Red Sox, what they're doing, Doug, sustainable?
2: Well, it is sustainable because they've been pitching all year. And they've done it without Garrett Crochet, by the way, for the most part, who was their de facto ace last season. So that's what's so remarkable about how well they're consistently been delivering on preventing runs, and they've done that all year. They, you know, when we talked to Chad Tracy when he got the job, the interim manager job, he mentioned, he said, "Look, I haven't seen this team kind of get into that stride. If they can start, you know, putting together a little bit of offense and score another run a game, I think we can go on some big runs." And, I mean, that was an understatement. So you are still getting, you know, contributions by Caleb Durbin, from Sedan Rafaela, from Wilson Contreras, who's taken a leadership role. All that has come together in getting their offense in a better position, and the pitching just hasn't faltered. And that combination has just led to this unprecedented run, because they're straight-up dominating right now.
3: Doug, I'm kind of putting you on the spot here, but you've been around baseball a long time. I don't know how many of us saw this run coming out of the Red Sox. I mean, it feels like, at least for that franchise, it is one of the better runs that we've seen out of them. Where does this sort of, this win streak that they've been on, this spurt that they've been on, sort of rank for you? Like, is there any other ones that come to mind to you? Not just because of how successful that they've been, but how out of it they seemed earlier this season.
2: I mean, well, it's certainly historic. I mean, the numbers, when you start seeing 1895, you know, like, yeah, you're doing something special. One thing I could relate to is I remember we had a Players Association call where all the reps across baseball and all the players were on, like, the single line. And we were on the bus, and Torrey Hunter was on. And the Oakland A's were on that, like, ridiculous run. Like, I think they won 20 or whatever it was in a row. And Torrey Hunter just said, when one of the A's reps got on, he said, "Hey, are you guys planning to lose, like, anytime soon? Like, are you ever going to lose again?" That's the only time I remember just saying, like, I can't understand, like, how good these guys are. And so, especially with baseball, just something goes wrong, a bad hop, and the streak is over. So it's really incredible what the Red Sox are doing.
1: Doug Glanville, ESPN MLB analyst, joining us here on Primetime. Again, he's on the call, Guardians at the White Sox, right here on ESPN Radio. We appreciate it, Doug.
2: All right, thank you.
1: And you know what's interesting, Harry, about this run with the Red Sox? The Red Sox, I mean, 27-3 in the last 30, 32-5 in the last 37 games. The Red Sox currently sit in third place in the American League East, 5 games back, which is interesting to me. And as I mentioned, from a pitching perspective, looking very, very good. I mean, only 118 home runs on the season for the Red Sox, which is 23rd in Major League Baseball. If you compare that to the Nationals at 170, only batting .249, only the OPS is only .724, which is 23rd in Major League Baseball. Like, they're not getting a whole lot offensively. Seem to just be getting some timely hits and some really good pitching.
3: Yeah, and it's kind of like Doug said, you know, any hit, any error can sort of snap you out of this, and they just keep going. You said, what, 27-3 in their last 30?
1: That's right.
3: That's absurd.
1: Crazy. Like, and still 5 back in the American League East. That's even crazier.
3: Yes, which is why, like, I just had, from Doug's perspective, like, this to me, like, we've seen a lot of like really good streaks, but it's different given where they started this at. Like, I never would have thought we would have been talking about the Red Sox in this context, let alone them being in the playoff race. Like, they're comfortably in this thing now, which is not something that I thought we would have been saying about this team, especially just for Donald, how generally bad the American League is this year. Like, they were a part of that narrative. They were a part of that problem. And they've become the complete opposite of that in a way that I don't think any of us expected.
1: He's Harry Lyles Jr. I'm Donald Ware. Coming up next here on Prime Time, we've got more NFL talk for you on the way. Stick around. 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
0: Jose Ramirez leads the Cleveland Guardians into Chicago to face the AL Central leading White Sox. 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

0: Primetime on ESPN Radio, the ESPN app, and SiriusXM Channel 80. 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I'm always I can always be down with a little Paula Abdul Harry Lyles Jr.
1: That's right. Always.
0: So, of course, a little bit earlier, if you were watching ESPN, you saw where Drew Brees, Larry Fitzgerald, Luke Kuechly, Adam Vinatieri, and Roger Craig were inducted into the Pro Football Hall of Fame. So, first-time eligible Pro Football Hall of Famers, and again, this is for the class of 2027. These guys are eligible for the first time. So, you've got Rob Gronkowski, Ben Roethlisberger, Adrian Peterson, you've got Richard Sherman, Cam Newton, Antonio Brown, Le'Veon Bell, Andrew Whitworth, Alex Mack, Gerald McCoy, and Eric Weddle. For you, Harry, who are locks? Who in your mind are locks for the 2027 Pro Football Hall of Fame?
1: Off of the list that you just named, for, we'll start with the first-time eligibles. Gronk has to be in there. I think, Adrian Peterson has to be in there. I don't think Antonio Brown is going to get in there because of how things ended for him. I want to say Roethlisberger, but I'm going to say Roethlisberger's not going to get in on the first one because Eli didn't get in on the first one. And I am not saying that I feel that it should have been that way.
0: Yeah,
1: but I am saying that if that is the standard that they are holding Eli to, given his last name, Ben Roethlisberger should not expect to be in the Hall of Fame next year. I don't love that about the Hall of Fame. Somebody that I will be extremely disappointed if they are not elected next year is Torrey Holt. I have no idea why we are doing this song and dance where he is not in there. He is part of the greatest show on turf. I believe he's 17th all-time in receiving yards. Just about everybody in front of him that didn't recently retire is in the Hall of Fame, and some guys behind him in receiving yards. So Torrey Holt needs to be in there. Eli will probably get in, and then Bill Belichick will get in as well because of the media circus, for lack of a better word, that surrounded them this past year. So those are mine. Belichick, Eli, Torrey Holt, Gronk, Adrian Peterson. So that's five.
0: Okay. So let me add to the list. I mentioned the first-time eligible for the Pro Football Hall of Fame.
1: Mm-hmm.
0: Players and coaches not in, as you mentioned. You mentioned a couple of those players. Reggie Wayne, Bill Belichick, Eli Manning, Torrey Holt. So for me, Rob Gronkowski is a sure in for me. Adrian Peterson, no doubt. I believe, if I'm not mistaken, I believe Adrian Peterson was the last non-quarterback to win NFL MVP.
1: Yep.
0: If I'm not mistaken, that year was it 2012. He had like in excess of 2,000 yards. Ben Roethlisberger, for me, should be in. But I also think Eli Manning should be in.
1: Mm-hmm.
0: I've always, look, to me, it's fine. We can talk about the numbers. I could give you the numbers on Ben Roethlisberger. I could give you the numbers on Eli Manning. We can talk numbers all day. The one thing about Eli Manning, he was durable. The other thing, he beat Tom Brady twice. Okay, he wins. Yep. He was a winner. Like, I get tired of all of the numbers talk. Harry, it kind of frustrates me. Plus, he had a good career. Now, should he have been a first ballot Hall of Famer? I don't think Eli Manning should have been a first ballot Hall of Famer.
1: Mm-hmm.
0: That said, he should be in the Hall of Fame, and I think along with Ben Roethlisberger. I want to get your thoughts on that, but let me kind of go down the list a little bit. Andrew Whitworth, I think, should be in, and then in terms of the players and the coaches not in. I mean, like, what are we talking about with Bill Belichick? Like, I don't even know what we're talking about.
1: Yeah.
0: And then Torrey Holt. I agree with you 100% what he was able to do. Rams winning that Super Bowl. Kurt Warner, that whole offense was absolutely fantastic. So for me, Rob Gronkowski, Ben Roethlisberger, Adrian Peterson, Andrew Whitworth. Then I've got Bill Belichick, Eli Manning, Torrey Holt.
1: Yeah, I like all those. And I think, too, you know, part of the not putting everybody in on the first ballot, because to me, at least in my simple mind, right, it should be if you are a Hall of Famer, like, we just put you in there, you know. But I understand spreading it out, everybody having their moments, like, you know, you can't have too many people at the party, whatever. Donald, I am going to raise one name here.
0: I know what's coming.
1: I'm going to raise one name here that I think most people are not going to agree with me on, and that's totally fine. And I'm not even saying that I'm right. Cam Newton. Not first ballot. Not definitely not first ballot, okay? But would I like to see Cam Newton in the Hall of Fame one day? Yes. And my only reasoning, and if you're listening to this and you're like, dude, what is wrong with this guy? I don't blame you, okay? I am strictly going off of Cam's peak, right? Like, to me, we're talking about a guy that won an MVP, probably should have won a Super Bowl, which, you know, honestly, you could say is a mark against his case as a Hall of Famer. Fine. But I tend to give guys more credit for their peak than I think most people do. Like, the longevity of a career, yes, to me, is not the only, I guess, telltale sign as to whether or not you are a Hall of Famer. And I'm about to make a sort of an apples and oranges comparison a bit, because he wasn't as prolific as his teammate Luke Kuechly was, right? Like, we mentioned all the All-Pro, first-team All-Pros, and the times that he didn't, the second-team All-Pros that Luke Kuechly had. But just in terms of the type of player that he was, the impact that he had on the franchise, again, his own greatness, not first ballot, not second ballot, not even third, fourth, or fifth ballot. But would I like to see Cam Newton in the Hall of Fame one day just as a fan? Like, yes, I would. I'm sorry.
0: Yeah. You know, no.
1: And I understand if he never gets in, I'm not going to like act like it's some injustice to Cam Newton, because by historical standard, he doesn't belong. And I am completely acknowledging that. I am strictly, yeah, I am taking my media hat off. I'm taking all my sense cap. That's off. Just as a football fan and how much I enjoyed watching that guy play football, I would like to see Cam Newton in the Hall of Fame one day.
0: Can I clarify my statement about stats? I need to clarify it.
1: Sure. Right?
0: So I use stats to support an argument. Like, that's not the first thing I'm looking at is, okay, what kind of numbers did said player have, and that's why that person should be in the Hall of Fame. So let me clarify that. That said, I'm with you on Cam Newton. I mean, he's got an NFL MVP. He made it to a Super Bowl, to your point, didn't win one. Maybe the conversation is different if he wins one. But even from a numbers perspective, I mean, he completed less than 60% of his passes, 194 touchdowns to 123 interceptions. But then you also have to look at that run factor. So He revolutionized the game in some respects. But again, 11 seasons in the league, two of those plagued by injuries. You mentioned longevity. To me, I needed to see more from Cam Newton, and especially towards the end, it wasn't great. Having gone back to Carolina, didn't necessarily have a great season in New England. And so, yeah, I just don't think Cam Newton is a Hall of Famer, do I think we will see him in the Pro Football Hall of Fame.
1: No, I don't think so, which, again, is totally fine. Third all-time rushing among quarterbacks, obviously behind Michael Vick and Lamar Jackson. Other guys on this list, though, by the way, since we're just talking about guys that I liked to watch play football, I think people forget how good prime Le'Veon Bell was.
0: Yeah.
1: Like, that was a guy that I liked watching, but in real time, it was also frustrating because it's like, dude, like, why are you standing there? And he just saw the game so much slower than everybody else, watched everything develop in front of him, and just for those, like, 4 or 5 years where he was at the top of his game, you want to talk about one of the most exciting players in the league, Le'Veon Bell was one of them.
0: Yeah, Le'Veon Bell was really, really good. I mean, not enough. He didn't, again, nope, for me, from a longevity standpoint, not enough, mm-mm, for him to be in the Pro Football Hall of Fame. He's Harry Lyles Jr. I'm Donald Ware. It's primetime on ESPN Radio. Coming up next, it's a new era in Baltimore, but is this finally the year Lamar breaks through? This is primetime on ESPN Radio and the ESPN app.
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6: Rookie left-hander Gage jumped through six innings of two-run ball, 11 strikeouts. The Yankees beat Atlanta 5-4 the final. Ben Rice with his 32nd. Sandy Alcantara, seven innings, no runs allowed, as Miami leads the Angels 7-0 in the seventh. And George Springer sitting out with a sore shoulder as Toronto leads Philly 1-0 in the first. Cleveland, the White Sox, it's on many ESPN radio affiliates and the ESPN app. Pro Football Hall of Fame inductions include the NFL's all-time leading scorer, Adam Vinatieri, joining Jan Stenerud and Morton Anderson as full-time kickers in the hall.
7: For so many years, football, you were the mountain that I chose to climb. Today, standing at the summit, I finally understand what the climb was really about. It was never just reaching the top. It was the view you gave me along the way. The people I love, the family I cherish, the friendships I've made, and a life richer than I ever dreamed possible.
6: Also going in today, Drew Brees, Larry Fitzgerald, Luke Kuechly, and Roger Craig. The 66-year-old revealed he's been diagnosed with vascular dementia. The Cleveland Clinic says that's when a patient has decreased blood flow to areas of the brain. Niners coach Kyle Shanahan plans to coach the preseason opener Thursday. He suffered a concussion and broken bones in a car crash last month.
8: Hey, it's your resident Super Bowl champ Chris Candy. Coming up Monday, Rams are next up in our two-a-day series. 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
11: I'm Jameson Hensley with the Ravens. The biggest story here in Baltimore is, with all of the changes that the Ravens have made this offseason, is this the season that Lamar Jackson finally reaches the Super Bowl? Jackson told me that the urgency to win a championship increases every year that he fails to do so. He also believes his best football is still ahead of him. Why? Jackson said, because each and every year you're getting older, your mind is getting sharper. Jackson is entering a critical stage of his career. He is only 5 months away from turning 30 years old.
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12: 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Harry Lyles Jr., Donald Ware with you. The Ravens have the second best odds to win the Super Bowl at plus 1,000. The Rams are at plus 150. You're looking, Harry, of course, at the Ravens going 8-9 last season, second in the AFC North and missed the playoffs for the first time since 2021. And I tell you what, Chris Canty, host of Unsportsmanlike, talked about the fact that you need to be able to convince Lamar Jackson that the Ravens can win.
8: I don't know if I'm going to say it's now or never for Lamar, and I feel like the narrative is already starting to change because people are relegating him to being a tier two quarterback, which is just absolutely ridiculous.
0: Fair.
8: What I will say is this. I think that for the Baltimore Ravens, it's now or never in terms of convincing Lamar Jackson that the organization is a place where he can win a championship.
0: Mm-hmm.
8: They fired John Harbaugh. Is Lamar Jackson going to be sold on Jesse Minter as a head coach? Is he going to be sold on Declan Doyle's offensive scheme? Is he going to be sold on the culture that they're trying to implement? Because if things don't go well this year, the conversation won't be about Lamar not being a good enough quarterback. The conversation will be about where Lamar is going to play in 2027.
13: I feel like that is a fair assessment. I guess the only thing I would push back on, though, is I am operating under the assumption that Lamar has already signed off on Jesse Minter and Declan Doyle, because I don't think they'd be there if he didn't. Right? I mean, if we're talking about your franchise quarterback, we're talking about a tier one quarterback. That guy has to sign off on the new head coach, the new offensive coordinator. And when we talk about the youth of those guys, too, and I think most of us still think Lamar Jackson's got a lot of great football left in him still. I mean, even though we're talking about like him turning 30, is like him turning 85. That like there's I feel like there is still a lot of field in front of them. So I don't necessarily feel that it's now or never necessarily, though I do think that it is a prime opportunity for them to accomplish what they want to. Because Lamar is in his prime, you probably still have a couple good years left of Derrick Henry, given what we've continued to see out of him. You just re-signed Zay Flowers. You've got Rashad Bateman. Jacoby Lane is a rookie out of USC that has been really impressing people at camp. And then obviously we know this team defensively is always going to be stout. So I don't know that it's now or never for Baltimore. A lot of people picked them last year as their Super Bowl winner, and it felt like injuries slow rolled their season. And then we saw, you know, again, sort of the back and forth, I guess, for lack of a better word, between Harbaugh and Lamar Jackson that kind of just continued to derail their season last year. So I like them coming out of the AFC this year personally, because, again, it felt like coming into last year, things were just right. And then it felt like a little bit of everything went wrong.
14: You know, Harry, I feel like this. If not now, when? You made the coaching change. I mean, you had a veteran in Harbaugh. You made the coaching change. You went to Jesse Minter. If you go back to 2024, coming into that season a couple of years ago, I mean, I think most people's favorite to win the AFC was the Baltimore Ravens. Now, for me, last year, I got off that bandwagon based upon what the Ravens did in 24 in terms of losing that heartbreaking playoff game. And so I got off that bandwagon and jumped onto the Buffalo Bills bandwagon last year. So I got off and the Ravens only had an 8-9 season. To your point, a lot of that did have to do with injuries, and Lamar Jackson never seemed to be right during the course of the season. If I look at this receiving core, and we do also know that Zay Flowers, he's day-to-day now with a left quad contusion, so we'll obviously have to monitor that, but he's a guy, a young guy, that just signed a nice contract. He's got, meaning Lamar Jackson, he's got Rashad Bateman. So the bottom line is Lamar Jackson, in years past, has done more with less. Now he's got

0: think.
1: Yeah, I mean, I guess you're right in terms of depending upon the roster moving forward. They'd have to, they'd have to overhaul it. Like you haven't gotten it done. If it doesn't happen this year, that means in essence with the players that we've mentioned, it would have been 3 years and you still didn't get it done. I will say this. I think one of the things we also have to look at is Jesse Minter as the head coach now. So you've got sort of a new philosophy, fresh blood, if you will. But also, I mean, you're talking about a Ravens defense that was only 24th in terms of total defense in the NFL last year. Now you're bringing in a defensive-minded head coach. So I think that bodes well. Got to shore up the defense. I mean, the offense is as talented as any offense in the National Football League. I think the offense is going to get it done. The question is, what is the defense going to do? And bringing in a Jesse Minter, I think it's the defense is going to be much improved.
0: Yes, and I think that is something. I mean, I think it's part of, one, the reason why they chose him to be their head coach, for one. And two, that's always been this team's identity, right? I understand that, you know, obviously they've been more flashy, more explosive on offense, and many times more efficient on offense since Lamar's been the quarterback. But when we think about the Baltimore Ravens, we think about defense, right? This has always been a team for decades. Shoot, even when Brian Billick was the head coach of the Baltimore Ravens, Brian Billick, people forget, is an offensive guy. But even his teams were known for defense, which is also probably why he ended up out of the job. But either way, got a Super Bowl done. And this team has always had that identity. I think Jesse Minter is going to help them get back to that. And then, Donald, I'm always just excited whether it is because of Jesse Minter in his youth or Declan Doyle in his youth. I believe he's only 30 or 31 years old. I like a young coaching staff because they're not dug into their ways. They're willing to try new things. If something's not working, they're not married to their scheme, or you know, they're willing to try new things. And I think that is going to only help this Ravens team. That to me is talented enough to win it all.
1: And I think also of note, and what's interesting, we mentioned Jesse Minter as the new head coach, a defensive-minded guy. In terms of the draft, the Ravens drafted 5 offensive skill players in the first 5 rounds, a couple of wide receivers, a couple of tight ends, 1 running back. Also of note, which is huge, the Ravens also signed Trey Hendrickson. So you're talking about a defense that needed some help. It now certainly gets some help in the pass rush department. He's Harry Lyles Jr. I'm Donald Ware. Coming up next here on Primetime, it's our Primetime highlight of the day. 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
2: Welcome back to another PBR Minute. 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I assume you feel like you're high on the hog right now.
3: Yeah. 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
3: 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Thanks again, buddy.
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4: High fly ball, right field. Yastrzemski will not get it. It's a home run for George Lombard Jr. And the Yankees lead 4-2.
0: Audio courtesy of Yes. Yankees went on to win that game 5-4. Lombard went 2 of 3, two runs in fourth MLB game. And I got to tell you, you look at the Yankees right now, the Yankees have won 3 of their last 4 ball games, and big time play by George Lombard and getting it done for the Yankees, who defeat the Braves 5-4. Tune in for baseball action this Sunday as the Padres host the Astros. Coverage begins at 7:30 p.m. Eastern on ESPN Radio and the ESPN app. All right, Harry Lyles Jr. So we've talked about the Pro Football Hall of Fame, and we, as a matter of fact, talked about the potential Pro Football Hall of Famers for 2027, whether that was Rob Gronkowski or Adrian Peterson. I think we had a consensus, at least there, Bill Belichick and others. I'd like to kind of get your thoughts. What player you mentioned Cam Newton in terms of a player that you, I think you said, what did you say? You think he should, you hope he would be in the Hall of Fame.
5: Like, as a fan, as someone that I like, okay, I enjoyed watching play. If I just had free reign to put guys in the Hall of Fame, I'd put Cam Newton in there, with the caveat being I understand, A, by historical precedent, he does not belong, and B, will probably never be in the Hall of Fame, and I don't have an issue with either one of those. I guess you could kind of call it rule of cool, right? We're talking about a guy that, you know, helped raise his franchise. I particularly enjoyed watching how he played, the way that he played. Had he won his Super Bowl, I think he's got a better argument for it. But, you know, again, he's on the list for, you know, first-year candidate. It is probably not going to get there. But in terms of just guys where I'm like, hey, man, I've really enjoyed watching you play, and when I think of a certain era of football, you come to mind, like Cam Newton is one of those guys for me.
0: Okay. And then, of course, earlier today, we saw quarterback Drew Brees, we saw Roger Craig, we saw Larry Fitzgerald, we saw Luke Kuechly, and we saw Adam Vinatieri get that gold jacket. So you mentioned Cam Newton. But for you, Harry, who are some of the players, or a player perhaps, you wish you could put in the Pro Football Hall of Fame?
5: Yeah, so I would be a little bit more loosey-goosey with who I put in the Hall of Fame than the current format slash standard, whatever. Somebody that we were talking about during the break, and this player will never get in the Hall of Fame, probably just based off of his stats, does not deserve to get in the Hall of Fame. However, based on his contribution, I guess depending on how you want to look at it, to the game, somebody that I would put in my Hall of Fame is Odell Beckham Jr. because of how he changed the way so many wide receivers after him played the position, going for the circus one-handed catches, practicing those, making them a regular part of their game. Like, to me, it shows up in the game of a guy like Justin Jefferson almost, where like they're different types of receivers, different bodies even. But I feel like that Odell catch that he made on Sunday Night Football against the Cowboys changed the way that so many young men then looked at what was possible for them at the same position. And so because of that impact, similar to the way now kids all think they can go into gym and shoot threes like Steph Curry, which newsflash, you can't, they tried that. And so because of that, I think I would float that idea of Odell being in there.
0: Okay. I mean, I could roll with you on that. Based upon that same premise, man, this is going to be kind of a tough one. It's going to be kind of a tough one, but I'm going to say this. A guy that you like, right? Mike Vick.
5: Yes.
0: I mean, based upon that premise, right? Like somebody that changed the game. Did Mike Vick not change the game in the way in which the quarterback position is played? To the numbers, and we can talk about the dogfighting and all of those kinds of things. Sometimes you have those off-the-field issues that, A, either don't get you into the Pro Football Hall of Fame or make you wait in terms of getting into the Pro Football Hall of Fame. But to me, Mike Vick really is in that category. And, I mean, you think about when Mike Vick pre-dogfight, right? He was like he was the man in the NFL. Mike Vick was so good. He's still the man today, the head football coach at Norfolk State. Got to put that out there, of course, for all my HBCUs. I mean, this guy was absolutely phenomenal. And, yeah, he came back even after serving his time. He came back, had a nice run with the Eagles, maybe not so much with the Steelers. But Mike Vick would be my guy. If you say Odell Beckham, I would say Michael Vick.
5: Yeah, 100%. And I think, you know, people forget. And I guess, like, with Mike, it also sort of relates similarly to Cam Newton in the sense that, like, I can't speak for what Cam Newton does or doesn't mean to Charlotte, actually, now that I think about it, in Carolina in particular. But I will say for Atlanta, like, Michael Vick is one of the cornerstones of that franchise still to this day. And I do think, too, people forget, honestly, I don't think I'm wrong in this. Michael Vick was really the last NFL player that sold a sneaker on a regular basis. Like, at least I remember kids in Atlanta running around wearing Michael Vick Nikes, you know? Like, there hasn't really been another NFL player that's done that successfully. And honestly, now that I think about it, the last one was probably Bo Jackson that actually sold. I know Bo Jackson had some Nike trainers back in the day that they, like, later retroed. But when we talk about, like, cultural significance, I think that that's where, to me, even if the current Pro Football Hall of Fame wanted to create a separate wing for that alone, I think that, to me, is where you can put the Michael Vicks. That's where you could put in Odell Beckham. But, again, I say that with the big caveat for all of you listening, driving, going nuts, being like, what is this guy talking about? I know they are not going to be in the Pro Football Hall of Fame as it stands based on their stats. We are talking about hypothetical, you know, rule of cool.
0: No, 100%. But you know what I also wonder? And maybe the same thing for Odell Beckham, because Odell Beckham, you know, he had some off-the-field issues as well. I wonder for Michael Vick, right, if he doesn't lose those 2 years, would we be talking about him? I mean, his whole trajectory would have been different, right? I mean, when he when the whole dogfighting thing came up, he was at the height of his powers at that time. Because, and that's the other thing, going back to when I was talking about the numbers. Like, so he only completed 57% of his passes. But look at all of the other things that he did, including running the football. And, oh, by the way, I mean, he may have only completed 56% of his passes, had a nice touch. Like, the eye test to me told me that this guy was great. And I just wonder if he doesn't lose those 2 years, because think about it. Comeback player of the year. All that with the Eagles, right? He just sort of ran out of time. If he has those 2 years, would we be talking about Michael Vick as a Pro Football Hall of Famer?
5: It could be a different story. It could absolutely be a different story. I mean, I remember when Michael Vick came around in that first 2002 season when he started and they finished 9-6-1, it was like, oh, wait a minute. Like, they can actually win again. Like, this is cool. So just his impact on Atlanta and that franchise, you know, obviously I'm biased. I would put Michael Vick in the Hall of Fame even today, honestly, as it stands. But perhaps not realistic. But, you know, again, maybe we'll get Donald, our separate wing, in the Hall of Fame for the rule of cool one day.
0: Yeah, we got to do that. we got to do that. We got to do that. Harry Lyles Jr., this has been an absolute blast, man.
5: Yeah, man. We'll have to do it again sometime.
0: Yeah, I'm definitely looking forward to the next time you and I get together, Harry Lyles Jr. Thank you for listening to Primetime on ESPN Radio. Coming up next, White Sox at the Guardians. 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
9: Here is your latest Middle Tennessee weather. A 50% chance of showers and thunderstorms is expected after 1 p.m., with a high near 92 and heat index values up to 102. Tonight, mostly cloudy with a low around 73. Sunday brings a slight chance of storms with a high near 93. 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
19: To the Cardinals when I was 21, and he shaped me by the example that he set through his faith, through his service to the community, as a teammate, a husband, and a father, and also his weird, insatiable love for spaghetti. Kurt, when you demanded that I elevate my preparation, consistency, and accountability, you dragged me into the life's winner's circle. The timing couldn't have been better for a young, impressionable kid, and I continue to aspire to be the kind of man that you are.
20: Larry Fitzgerald, an 11-time Pro Bowler, played his entire 17-year career with the Arizona Cardinals. On the baseball scoreboard, final scores from today, 2 of them so far. Yankees get past the Braves 5-4. Garrett Cole, the winner, struck out 9 over 7 innings. Ben Rice with a solo home run, his 32nd. Marlins end a 4-game slide, pounding the Angels 7-0. Sandy Alcantara gets the win. He's now 13-6. Scatters 3 hits over 7 scoreless with 8 Ks. A's looking to end a 9-game losing streak and end the Red Sox 9-game winning streak. The A's with a 7-3 lead at Boston in the ninth. Phillies have a 2-0 lead, or Blue Jays have a 2-0 lead on the Phillies in the third. Vladimir Guerrero Jr., solo homer and an RBI single.
2: Monday's Rich Eisen Show. 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

0: welcome to the Hoop Collective podcast. We talk about the NBA, which we are doing at a time I'm not going to reveal. How about that? Joining us from Naples, Florida, where it's football season, thank God, is our front office man, Bobby Marks.
1: Gentlemen, it sure is. A little night practice, three or four days in, and a little steamy in the afternoon, and 5:30 to 9 o'clock at night for night practices down here.
0: Love it. Joining us from someplace in the Western Hemisphere is Ben McMahon.
2: Howdy, partners. Actually spent this afternoon just floating down the Truckee River. Tough day, you know, and then went to the beach.
0: You use sunscreen, I hope?
2: I did, although I don't think I did it real well in the knees. I've got really red knees right now, so.
0: Did you actually go into the Truckee River, or did you stay successfully on the float?
2: No, I hopped in there. I mean, you know, right. Got in the water and, you know, and ended up going to the beach and hopped in the lake. You know, if you get in there, it's not bad. It's, you know, if you kind of halfway it, then it's pretty chilly.
0: I see. Is that glacier fed? I once went whitewater rafting on a glacier fed river in British Columbia in the middle of summer, and you had to wear a wetsuit.
2: Oh, wow.
0: They didn't tell me that when we signed up for it. They sort of sprung that on me.
2: No wetsuit necessary. And I'll be honest with you, I couldn't tell if it's glacier fed or not. I just know the water is.
0: I'm sure it's not. If clear. It was, you'd know. Let's put it that way.
2: Okay.
0: Anyway, well, I'm glad you're having a good time. Okay. So Bobby, you have a piece out today. We're not quite at the, if there was like a status bar for the 2026 offseason, we would probably be in the 90% range, right, Bobby?
1: Yeah.
0: I mean, there's some,
1: we just got a couple free agents trickling out there, right? We're still waiting on aspiration.
2: I was going to say a couple of, you know, some free agents, just a little investigation that's holding up a blockbuster trade. You know, just a little bit of unfinished business.
0: For sure. All right. Well, Bobby, you have a, speaking of 2026 drawing to a close, or sort of so we think, you have your annual piece that you have in August, which is a look at the next year.
1: That's
0: right. It's never too early to start planning for next Christmas. And so you have a piece out about looking at the 2027 offseason, the 10 biggest questions for 2027. And right out of the gate, you give us an update on cap space, because that's always the big barometer. And why don't you do it for us here and now?
1: You know, it's funny. A year ago, we wrote the same article. I think I wrote there was a third of the teams that were projected to have cap space. And guess how many teams had cap space? Three. We go through the process. It's so fluid. So extensions like Portland could have been a team and they extended Kamara and Shaedon Sharpe. Utah and then the Wizards go and get Trae Young and AD and Jaren Jackson and stuff. But yeah, I mean, we're kind of in the same boat we were a year ago. There's 9 to 10 teams, that are sitting in a position to have money to go out and spend. Brooklyn, of course, Chicago, teams that were in there already. I mean, there's some wild cards. The Hawks are one of those teams that have flexibility and they don't have extendable guys. Basically, CJ is on expiring. But of course, the big one's going to be Golden State. I mean, Golden State, when we're looking at marquee level, I know Lakers were this year, marquee level teams to go out and have spending power, it's going to be Golden State out there. And a lot of it's going to be dependent on what happens with Curry. You know, the Curry, hey, listen, if Curry extends for that number, which is a whopper, I think it's like 2 for $135, $136, something like that, that's going to take away. Like, you know, they're not going to have as much as they potentially could, even with Butler or Green coming off the book. So 9 to 10 teams right now, but of course, Golden State is going to be the team we're going to circle here.
0: Well, I think it's instructive that this summer, you know, and I know it's not quite apples to apples, but this summer, you know, the Warriors came to Draymond Green and said, hey, why don't you opt out? Well, I don't know who came to who. Let me not say that. But at some point, there was an understanding between Draymond Green and the Warriors. Hey, opt out of this contract just to give us some optionality, you know, with LeBron and whatever else. And, you know, they ended up not getting anybody and they re-signed Draymond right into the contract that he was already in. Now I know it's not the same because, you know, one is being signed right away and one is a year from now, but you know, if Curry and the Warriors can't trust each other, who can trust anybody? So I do think, you know, look, Steph has earned the right, obviously, to ask for the 135 on August 29th. I think that's the day when he can extend.
1: Yep.
0: I think this 2 years is the max he can extend because of his age.
1: Yeah, the over 38 rule. Yeah. Yep.
0: And over 38. Steph Curry's over 38.
2: You know, like you say if the Warriors and Steph can't trust each other, who can? You know, Draymond's been there an awfully long time too. Those are the two longest tenured players with their current teams. And Draymond obviously worked with them. They worked with each other to sort of kind of, after the fact, opt into the last year of his contract. You know, he declined and then basically opt in. But interesting little tidbit from Slater where Draymond waived what would have been an implicit no trade clause because it was a 1 year deal, staying with the same team. But would receive a 15% trade kicker. So I guess Draymond's basically saying, hey, if you want to move me, that's fine. Give me the 15% kicker because for him, what's the use of holding up a trade if they're looking to get off him and he's going to be expiring anyway?
0: Right. He could have gotten a, not even an implied trade, no trade. He could have gotten an actual no trade in there.
1: The big one.
0: You know, how many no trades we have out there in the league right
1: we
0: now?
1: We got one, Dame.
0: Yeah.
1: Dame's the last man standing. Yeah, we had at one time we had Beal. We know how that went. And you know, certainly they tried getting rid of him, trade him in Phoenix, and that was hard. Beal, LeBron, Dame. Yeah, Dame eventually. Yeah, but they don't exist anymore. Teams don't give those out. You know why, too, real quick? Why because you can't have them in an extension. You can only have them in a real, and who gets the free agency anymore?
0: Right? Yeah. So the rules for a no trade clause are you have to have at least 8 years experience in the league and you have to have at least four with the team that you're signing with. They don't have to be consecutive. So like when LeBron went back to did he get a no trade when he went back to Cleveland? I can't remember if he did or not.
1: I think he did.
2: To your point, he could have gotten one if he went to Cleveland or Miami, but not going to Philly.
0: That's right. And Dame, you know, signed with the Blazers, obviously had been gone for a couple of years, but because he had those first two check marks, he was able to get it.
2: Yeah, he did not get a no relocation clause, though, which I think he wishes he would have.
0: Yeah, well, that would be interesting. Brad Beal didn't get a no relocation clause either. He was relocated several times. All right. So, let's take a look at, before I get into that, if Steph Curry is willing not to extend, Bobby, and if the Warriors don't do a new deal for Brandon Podziemski, and look, I'm not saying that either makes sense. I mean, if Steph wants to extend, you're going to give it to him, and maybe you'd rather sign Podziemski now as opposed to next year. But If those two things happen, which are reasonable, and you've got Jimmy Butler on the last year of his contract, you'd have Steph on the last year of his contract, Kristaps Porzingis is only guaranteed $3 million next year of the 20 that he signed for. He has a player option, but just $3 million guaranteed. Al Horford has a player option. I'm not sure how much of that's guaranteed.
1: 7-1.
0: The whole thing's guaranteed?
1: Yeah.
0: Okay.
2: Draymond last year, his deal.
0: Right. Draymond last year, his deal. What are we talking about in possible cap space for the Warriors?
1: Well, I mean, you've got 39 million in salary, caps at 174. You know, I mean, it could be a monster.
0: It could be $100 million.
1: It could be a monster number. I mean, it really can be. Especially if you take Porzingis off. I mean, as you said,
0: obviously they might want to keep somebody to fill out the roster. Who are the other teams cap wise that, were you and I?
1: So Clips are going to be up there again. They've got a bunch of expirings, especially if they, even with Ingram, if that trade eventually comes through, you're looking at Atlanta, Brooklyn, Chicago, Golden State, Clips, Memphis, Milwaukee, New Orleans, Sacramento, not really marquee teams out there, but Golden State Clips would be interesting. I think Clippers will be, you know, cause that was always their big thing with the Clippers. That's why they structured some of those contracts where they were basically going to try to get two swings at it in 26 this summer, which they didn't, because of the Kawhi thing still in limbo. And then 27 when I mean, we'll talk about it in a minute, like 27 free agent class. And a lot of it's based on who extends. 27 free agent class is like pretty loaded.
0: Okay, let's do it right now. So it's only worth $100 million is only worth having unless you can use it on somebody. So let's look at the guys who, as we're recording this, can be free agents.
1: So we'll say Giannis is one, but the likelihood is he extends in Miami, right? So we could probably take
0: him off. That till the fall, but yes.
1: Yep. So you got Curry, Jokic.
0: Well, let me just go down your list. So you have Giannis, likely extension in Miami. Kawhi Leonard, last year of a $50 million deal. The Raptors, if they get him, I believe, considering what they're giving up, multiple first round picks plus Brandon Ingram, they intend to extend his contract.
2: Yeah, the plan is for him to go to Toronto and be extended, but it might not be up to Kawhi. We'll see.
0: Giannis is off the board. Kawhi, we just generally don't know. I would suspect he eventually gets to Toronto and eventually extends, but he hasn't yet.
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0: All right, Nikola Jokic. Now, Bobby, this is a complicated one. Explain what Jokic is doing.
1: Yeah. So he's basically, this is the second summer in a row he's done it. he was eligible last year for 3 years. He decided not to do it, and he said he wanted to wait until the summer of 26 because he can get a fourth year. Basically, an extra $70-80 million. we get to this summer now, and he's saying, well, I'm going to wait until the summer of 27 because now I can get a, do a 5-year deal worth $360 million. So it's an extra $80 million. It's a big number. I trust when he talks and he says, this is where he wants to be. But man, this could be a rocky year in Denver just based on where they are right now. They didn't really do much in the offseason ad. Peyton Watson's kind of, still, out there and everything. But I would not, if I was in that ownership group, I would not want that over my head.
0: Well, the concept here real quick. So he's going to be 31 this year. Okay. So the idea is that if he doesn't sign now and he signs when he's 32, that he can sign all the way out to he's 37, right? Or 36, 37. And so the idea is, why not guarantee yourself whatever, 70, whatever million in age 36? Why not do that? And if you're a Nuggets fan, you're saying, sounds good. I'm going to go to sleep and sleep well. But if that's the case, he's got a player option for next year. So why not just pick up the player option and sign at age 33 till you're 39 or 38 or whatever it is? I mean, like if we're to believe, first off, do we honestly believe that the Nuggets wouldn't sign Jokic to a?
11: You're two total screw ups of humongous proportions.
12: 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We're not living in an era where perfection is necessary.
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14: 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We told you not to do this.
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20: 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From AutoZone Park in downtown Memphis, it's an International League matchup between the Nashville Sounds, the AAA affiliate of the Milwaukee Brewers, and the Memphis Redbirds, the top affiliate of the St. Louis Cardinals. Good evening, everybody. It's Jeff Hamm here with you once again. Welcome in to Sounds Baseball. And tonight, Game 5 in this 6-game series. And it is even at 2 apiece after back-to-back Sounds victories. Last night, Quinn Matthews started for the Redbirds, his first game back from his Major League debut. And the Sounds loaded the bases right away against him. And Jefferson Carroll was ready on the first pitch he got. So here's Jefferson Carroll with the bases loaded. And Carroll drives one. Deep left field. Davis looks up. That ball is gone. It's a first inning grand slam for Jefferson Carroll. A middle in fastball on the first pitch, and Carroll was on it. Carroll gave the Sounds a 4-0 lead. They added to it in the sixth inning. The Redbirds got three runs in the bottom of the eighth against the Sounds, but it was not enough in their rally. The Sounds held on for a 5-3 win. Before we go any farther, let's join our national anthem already in progress.

0: Our national anthem here in Memphis. Again, the sounds of 5-3 win last night. They got it done with a bullpen game, including another 3 2/3 scoreless outing from newcomer Jack Seppings. He did it last Saturday in Nashville in his Sounds debut, and he came on last night in the third behind Brett Witrowski and got a second straight victory here at AAA. Blake Holub saved it in the ninth inning, striking out Noah Mendlinger, who'd hit a walk-off base hit against Holub two nights before, and the Sounds got a much-needed 5-3 victory last night in Game 4 of the series. So it's all even at two apiece heading into Game 5, and Garrett Stallings is back on the mound for the Sounds. First time in a couple of weeks he'll take the mound at AAA, and tonight Stallings does so on his 29th birthday. A fresh look at the pitching matchup is always brought to you by Twice Daily. 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Stallings continues to have a big league ERA of zero. His last two outings have been up with the Brewers, including on Monday with three scoreless innings against the Pirates, backing up Brandon Sproat. The two were optioned the next day by the Brewers. Sproat will start tomorrow for the Sounds in his debut with the club. He's been in the big leagues all year. Stallings, meanwhile, up and down a few times in the last few weeks, continuing to show he can get big league hitters out. And tonight, on his birthday, he'll try to do the same thing here at AAA, where his ERA is 3.7, and he makes his 19th appearance and 11th start, a 14th start, for the Sounds this year. Meanwhile, lefty and former Brewers farmhand Mason Molina goes for the Redbirds. It's been a struggle for him at AAA so far in five outings. His ERA is 11.25. 23-year-old Mason Molina going for the Redbirds. He'll face a Sounds lineup that has Sal Frelick at the very top. Added today on Major League Rehab assignment, Frelick will be the DH, and batting right behind him, Jet Williams, who's back in the Sounds lineup for the first time since July the 7th. He's back from his wrist injury. He will likely play a partial game tonight, but Jet Williams is in there right behind Sal Frelick. The Sounds also re-adding Carlos Rodriguez after he was outrighted. Lyon Richardson got called up to the Brewers today, and they designated for assignment Bryce Wilson, and Andrick Nava is on the Sounds development list to make room for an open spot, and the Sounds are at 28 active heading into tonight. This is Sounds on Deck, brought to you by Pepsi. This season, make Pepsi your go-to game day drink. It's the only drink for the hometown team. Proud sponsor of the Sounds, Pepsi. That's what I like. We'll hear from Jack Seppings when we come back on 94.9 The Fan and the Sounds Radio Network.
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0: Sounds on Deck, presented by Pepsi, continues from AutoZone Park here in Memphis. Jeff Hembach with you, and Sounds and Redbirds coming up tonight in Game 5. We're joined by one of the newest guys on the team, right-hander Jack Seppings. And Jack, great job last night and last Saturday. You've been with the Sounds now for a week. How would you describe your first two outings and kind of getting your feet wet here at AAA?
5: Yeah, no, it's been really good to be with the guys. And, just thankful for the opportunity and Yeah, been happy with everything.
0: How did you feel your season was going so far? You started High A Wisconsin, you get up to Double A Biloxi in June, and now you're at Triple A. It's been an interesting year for you so far.
5: Yeah, it's been a lot of fun. Just thankful for the opportunities that I've been getting to have, and trying to make the most of it.
0: How would you describe that last outing in Biloxi? I know numbers-wise it didn't go well, and yet you still get the promotion to AAA. I feel like there's a lesson in there that you guys as ball players have to put every outing in the rearview mirror, whether it went well or not.
5: Yeah, that's exactly it. Take what we can from it, learn from it, and then on to the next. Like, not trying to be too high or too low, and just kind of, like you said, keep your eyes forward and keep learning from each one.
0: That Biloxi offense lately has been crazy. What was it like to watch it as it's happening, as you're part of a pitching staff that's getting a lot of run support down there?
5: Oh, unbelievable. Yeah, it's special to watch. A lot of fun to be a part of, and to watch every day. It's an unbelievable group, so it's been really fun.
0: What did you like most about how last night went with your pitches and attacking and the way it all turned out?
5: Yeah, I felt like I executed in the big spots when I needed to. I was a little, obviously, not the happiest with some early count stuff, but I was able to work around and execute kind of what I needed to in the counts. So that was definitely a positive.
0: I want to go back a little bit. You're born in Minnesota. You went to high school in Georgia, then on to college in the Ivy League at Brown out in Rhode Island. So give us kind of the Cliff's Notes version of how all this unfolded to lead to you these different spots in your life.
5: Yeah, born in Minnesota, like you said. And then I've lived in Georgia most of my life, grew up there, I would say, and love my time there, growing up there, playing ball there, obviously a big thing. So and then I ended up going to Brown, had a great time, loved the coaching staff, loved the area, loved my teammates there. And then, grateful enough to have an opportunity to get to the next level, so it's been fun.
0: How would you describe, the incredible education you get in an Ivy League school, but also the baseball component? What made you want that to be the spot post-high school?
5: Yeah, I just think marrying the academics and the baseball, being able to play Division I baseball while challenging myself academically. I've always taken academics seriously enough to want to be challenged in that way too. So that was kind of the perfect opportunity for me.
0: You've got dual citizenship because your dad was born in Great Britain, and you've been in the WBC with Great Britain. How would you describe that experience?
5: Unbelievable. Yeah, that was awesome. This past WBC was really cool. Just getting to meet new guys, getting to play with really cool players, getting to play with the great coaching staff, and it was unbelievable. Great experience.
0: How does that prepare you for a professional season too? Just the competitiveness of that tournament, I feel like the last couple times has just continued to climb, it seems like, for the ball players.
5: Yeah, definitely. It's a little different in the ramp up period because you got to be ready. You got to be game ready basically at the beginning of spring training. So that's a little different for me, and kind of the timing of that. But yeah, just being able to go out and compete and play meaningful baseball games early in the year is just, I mean, you kind of get an itch for it throughout the off season, and then it's just fun to be able to go out there and play those type of games.
0: Your dad being born in Great Britain, have you been there? Do you guys have a lot of family over there?
5: Yeah, I have a lot of family over there. My family was actually there last week. So I try to go over there once or twice a year and see everyone over there. So yeah.
0: So your family's over there, and you're like, hey, by the way, I'm going to AAA.
5: Yeah, yeah, my parents were there with my brother, and So they were asleep when I got the news. But yeah, it was cool.
0: I'm also curious about your pitch mix. Like last night, you led with the cutter. Has that been your leading pitch for a while? How would you describe kind of the evolution of what you throw and when you throw it?
5: Yeah, I would say I'm usually pretty heavy on the cutter. Some days more than others, obviously, depending on the lineup we're facing. Honestly, I kind of let Bo take the lead, and I know he has a lot of experience. He's unbelievable back there, so I was just working with him, and yeah.
0: I was going to ask about that, too. Andrick Nava was your battery mate last Saturday, and then Bo Naylor, who's new to this team, like you are in a different way, but new to this team. What was it like with Bo last night?
5: Yeah, I mean, everyone down here is awesome, like to throw to. I have a lot of trust in my catchers. Obviously, like if I feel strongly in certain counts, like I shake. But it's really nice to be able to have guys that you can trust behind the plate, and it makes my job a lot easier for sure.
0: As your last year at Brown was unfolding, you ultimately signed as a non-drafted free agent with the Brewers. What were you hoping? What were you thinking? Trying to determine a pro baseball career.
5: Yeah, it was definitely an easy decision when I got the offer from the Brewers. self-explanatory, obviously. Yeah. So, yeah, it was really cool because I was out in the Cape that summer. So when I got the offer, like I said, it was a no-brainer to come here.
4: 2 years later, you're at AAA.
5: Yeah, no, very thankful.
4: Appreciate you. Good job last night. Keep it going.
5: Thanks so much. Appreciate you having me.
4: All right, Jack Seppings. This has been Sounds on Deck, presented by Pepsi. Stay tuned. The lineups and first pitch are coming up next.
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0: We are set to go here in downtown Memphis on a beautiful Saturday night in the Bluff City. Warm and windy, the breeze blowing in. Some cloud cover, but we are sunny for the most part and, all importantly, dry for this fifth game in a six-game series between the Sounds and intrastate rival Memphis Redbirds. Sounds dropped the first two. They have won the last two. And it's Jeff Hem here with you. 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The Redbirds come in at 15-22 in the second half, and they are overall 62-50. They're managed by Ben Johnson, AAA for the St. Louis Cardinals. Victor Scott II leads off in center field. Joshua Baez in right. Batting third, playing third, Nolan Gorman. Ramon Urias on Cardinals rehab is the designated hitter. Leo Bernal is catching. Batting sixth at shortstop, Thomas Sagesi. Chase Davis in left. Batting eighth at first base, Ramon Mendoza, and Noah Mendlinger is batting ninth at second base behind left-hander Mason Molina. Sounds are 18-19 in the second half, overall 61-51. Managed by Rick Sweet and AAA for the Milwaukee Brewers. Sal Frelick starts a Brewers rehab assignment tonight. He will be the designated hitter. Jet Williams back off the injured list. He's batting second and playing at shortstop. Akil Badu in right, Luke Adams at first, Bo Naylor is catching. Hitting sixth at third base, Brock Wilkin, Tyler Black in left, Eric Brown Jr. bats eighth in center, and Ethan Murray is hitting ninth at second base behind right-hander Garrett Stallings. Denver Dangerfield is the home plate umpire, Pete Talkington, the crew chief, down at third, and Nathan Hall is over at first. The umpires in gray pants, black shirts, black shoes, and black hats. A reminder, this copyrighted broadcast is presented by authority of the Nashville Sounds Baseball Club and may not be reproduced or retransmitted in any form, and the accounts and descriptions of this game may not be disseminated without the express written consent of the Nashville Sounds Baseball Club. Sal Frelick's first game action since July the 17th, when he left a game for the Brewers against the Marlins. That was the first game out of the All-Star break. He is ready from that left side, and the pitch by Molina on its way and in for a strike. And we are underway here in Memphis on an 88-degree Saturday night with partly cloudy skies overhead, most of fair ground in the shade. Molina's 0-1 now, and Frelick takes up and in. Sal brushed back from 94 miles an hour. Nobody ever wants to get hit by a pitch. You certainly are not looking for anything to buzz the tower on a rehab assignment. Here's the 1-1, and that's up and in. And Frelick backs away again, and it's two balls and a strike. And this can be a problem for Mason Molina. He's given up multiple runs and issued multiple walks in each of the previous five outings he's had at AAA. His ERA is 11.25. 2-1 pitch. Slammed foul by Frelick left side. Frelick playing his first Sounds game since July of 2023, when he worked his way back from a thumb injury that year. He missed a couple of months early in the year, joined the Sounds on a rehab assignment, the 2-2, and it's up and away for a ball, and eventually got his big league call-up that year. First played for the Sounds in 22, and then again in 23 before the thumb injury. And he got to the big league shortly after he came back to the Sounds. The pitch is popped up, left side, foul, and out of play. Frelick's been a full-time big leaguer the last 2.5 years, including in 2024 when he won a National League Gold Glove Award. He is a key cog for the Brewers, the way they play. with his aggressive style of play, his pesky at-bats, his terrific defense, his speed. He's played in 90 games this year for the Brewers, and he hits a ground ball softly out toward the shortstop, Sajacy, and back a second, who gloves it cleanly and throws to first in time. Frelick is on the Brewers' injured list with a right shoulder strain, so he's got a throwing program that he is doing on the side, and that is the biggest hurdle, the throwing. So he's expected to DH often so that he can get his bat where that needs to be from a timing perspective, while also getting the throwing done on the side to get that shoulder fully ready to rejoin the Brewers. So Frelick the DH tonight, and here is Jet Williams making his return to game action. First pitch to Williams is popped up in the air in back of home plate. Bernal gives it a look, and it's a souvenir down below. Man, is it great to see Jet Williams back in the Sounds lineup.

And Williams has been working his way back. He's been with the Sounds the entire time on the injured list. And a couple of weeks ago, progress with taking swings, ramping it up a little bit more and a little bit more. Now the 2-2, and he fouls it away. And Williams had a full workload yesterday as like a final test to make sure that he could get back. And he's expected to play a partial game tonight. And Williams, did he re-aggravate it? Athletic trainer Jeff Paxson is being summoned here by Rick Sweet. They're going to come out, and Jet Williams, I think, felt something, or at least reacted in a way where the Sounds want to come chat with him. Freelich getting a visit here by Jeff Paxson and Rick Sweet after that swing. He fouled off a pitch, and it seems like something's up here. Man, oh man. Williams missed a little bit more than a month. Denver Dangerfield just came on his mic and I think explained that he's taking away the clock violation that he had issued. He didn't realize Paxson and Sweet were coming out, and Jet Williams is going to come out of the game. He fouled away a pitch. We're seeing a replay. We can see a grimace on Williams' face as he took that swing and fouled it away. And Jet Williams is coming out in his first at-bat back from the injured list. And the Sounds are going to go to their bench here. And Rick Sweet is going to make a change. Eduardo Garcia has come out of the Sounds dugout. Garcia left the game the other night with a finger injury and has been day-to-day. Rick Sweet is talking to Garcia. He might be saying, hey, I want you to go up there. I'm wondering if they're telling him not to swing because Garcia's been banged up lately, and he's going to take a couple of practice swings here, but the count is 2-2. Man, the work that guys put in to come back from an injury and then to see them go right back out of a game. First at-bat here for Jet Williams. It's heartbreaking. Regardless of injury, regardless of the absence, the guys put in so much work to come back. And you know Williams was excited. It's been about a month, almost to the day. And in his first at-bat, on a foul ball, which is how he felt it in Charlotte on July the 7th, he's got to come out of the game. So Eduardo Garcia is going to finish this at-bat. Mason Molina on 2-2 delivers, and Garcia swings and misses strike three. And so there's the second out. Garcia, in some sense, while you're not happy that he didn't make contact with the pitch, it's good to see that he was able to take a fairly normal-looking swing. He's been dealing with some finger soreness on his left hand, his glove hand. And presumably he's going to take over at shortstop for Jet Williams. And here's Akil Baddoo with two down. And the pitch to Baddoo is lifted in the air down the left field line and foul and going out of play. That strikeout will go on Jet Williams' ledger with Garcia swinging and missing and inheriting a 2-2 count. Lefty on lefty. Next pitch to Baddoo from Molina. Here it is. And it's a breaking ball. Bounced up the middle off the pitcher's glove. So JC picks it up and short and throws to first late. And Akil Baddoo reaches a comebacker that Molina did not glove cleanly. He deflected the ball toward the shortstop. And by the time JC got there, Baddoo had beaten it out. Infield single for Akil Baddoo. It extends the first inning for Luke Adams. Adams was part of the offense last night with a sack fly in the sixth inning. Here's the pitch, and he takes outside. Molina, 23 years old, 6'2", 230 pounds. And in five starts at AAA, he's 0-2, and he's given up 20 earned runs in 16 innings with 14 walks. Now the 1-0 coming, and Adams takes it low and in. Molina very briefly was in the Brewers organization. He was drafted originally by Milwaukee.

0: Milwaukee, 7th-round pick in 2024 out of Arkansas, and he pitched 2 times late that year at Low A Carolina. Now Wilson for the Brewers, 2-0 pitch in for a strike on Adams. And then he got traded to the Rangers January of 2025 in the deal that brought the Brewers current sound Grant Anderson. And then last year at the trade deadline, the Cardinals got Molina in exchange for reliever Phil Maton. Adams fouls it away. So Molina, very briefly as far as games, was in the Brewers system. He's been traded twice, and he began this year in the Cardinals system at AA Springfield, a 2.87 ERA in 14 starts. And really good numbers down there. The walks were not a problem for him at AA. His 2-2, and Adams takes in the dirt. 26 walks in about 70 innings down at AA. Only 50 hits, and he struck out 82 in 60 innings. So the numbers were very good, certainly deserving of a chance to come up to AAA. And he joined the Redbirds on the 4th of July, but he's had a rough go so far at AAA. Badu ready to run, 3-2, two down, the pitch, and Adams pokes it foul out of play. And the last outing for Molina was last Sunday when they were wrapping up in Jacksonville. He gave up 5 runs on 6 hits and did not make it out of the second inning. So he's still looking for his first really good AAA outing. Sounds have seen a lot of young Cardinals arms in this series. 3-2 again, and Adams takes inside for ball 4. Adams draws a walk. That'll bring up Bo Naylor. 2 on, 2 out here in the first inning. MLB Pipeline rates Molina as the Cardinals' number 18 prospect. We've seen Quinn Matthews, Cooper Jerpy, and Gerangelo Saintia this week as Redbird starters who are top 30 MLB Pipeline Cardinals prospects. It's a very young Memphis rotation right now. Lefty on lefty now. Naylor the batter. And Bo takes a breaking ball up high. You get a lot of four-seam fastballs with Molina. Part of that, at least at AAA, you have to think, is he's been behind in a lot of counts. But he's been throwing that four-seam fastball about half the time. He averages the low 90s with it. The 1-0. Naylor takes another breaking ball. That one a slider. And it's in for a strike to make it 1-1. And then a lot of changeups for Molina as well. Those are his top two pitches so far at AAA, the four-seamer and the change. 2 on, 2 out, and the 1-1 pitch on the way. Naylor takes a fastball strike, 93 on the outside edge, and it's 1-2. Naylor's fourth game with the Sounds. He's 4-for-12 with a couple of RBIs. He was back in there last night after having the night off Thursday, and he takes in the dirt. It's 2-2. Naylor doubled right away last night. That's what started that run that loaded the bases and preceded the Jefferson Carroll Grand Slam. Carroll has the night off tonight because Sal Frelick on rehab assignment takes priority as the DH. Here's the 2-2, and it's outside to Naylor for a ball. Full count on Bo Naylor, another full count here for Molina, and the Redbirds have some activity starting with Ryan Murphy in their left center field bullpen. Molina's about to throw his 28th pitch of the frame. And here it is to Naylor, and it's swung on and fouled straight back. Brock Wilkin waiting on deck. Sounds in navy blue tonight, with Nashville on the front in red, red numbers on the backs, the white guitar strings on the shoulder and sleeve, road gray pants, and their navy blue caps with a red N and red bill. And the Redbirds are in their home uniforms. Now the catcher Bernal going out for a word with Molina. Redbirds have their home white Memphis jerseys on, red and gold lettering, red numbers and letters on the back. And they're wearing a cap that's tricolored. It's got a logo on the front of the white front of the cap, red on the bill, and navy blue around the back. All of fair ground in the shade now. The wind is blowing in tonight. This has normally been a very hitter-friendly yard this season when the Sounds have been here. Back in June, it played extremely hitter-friendly. The wind was howling out that entire series. Now the 3-2. Molina back to Naylor. And it's swung on, cued right back to the mound. Molina's got it, and he'll throw to first in time. The Sounds threaten. They make Molina throw a ton of pitches, but they do not score in the top of the first, and they also lose Jet Williams to an apparent re-injury. After a half, Sounds nothing. Redbirds coming up.
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0: No score, bottom of the first in Memphis, and Garrett Stallings ready to start his Saturday night. Eduardo Garcia stays in the game for Jet Williams at shortstop. Williams apparently re-injuring himself in that first at-bat back off the injured list. So it's Garcia at short as Stallings delivers low to Victor Scott the second. 6-for-14 in the series. Didn't play last night. Scott chops one right side. That's a base hit into right. Murray to his left. Could not get to it. And Scott is aboard. Last night they were without Victor Scott, without Thomas Sejesi, without Nolan Gorman. Sejesi came in later for the rehabbing Ramon Urias. But it's back to a full boat tonight for the Redbirds with some of their primary weapons. Gorman back in there. Scott back in there. And he sets the table for Joshua Baez, who ripped a home run last night, his 33rd of the year. Stallings delivers, and it's down low for a ball. 19th appearance and 14th start for Stallings as a Sound. And he's been busy with travel lately, back and forth to the Brewers. And he continues to have a big league ERA of zero. Throw to first and the runner back. He's 3-3 as a Sound with a 3.70 ERA. And he's had four scoreless relief outings over technically three different stints with the Brewers. Here's the 1-0 now to Baez on the way. And it's taken for a strike on a sinker. Stallings' last two outings have been with the Brewers, including Monday against the Pirates. Brandon Sproat had an early exit. Stallings came in and ate up three scoreless for the Brewers. And both Sproat and Stallings were then optioned the next day. The 1-1. And it's in, off the plate for a ball. 2-1. Of course, Monday was trade deadline day. The next day, Stallings and Sproat were optioned as the Brewers made room for newly acquired pitchers Dustin May from the Cardinals and Antonio Senzatella from the Rockies. 2-1 pitch now from Stallings to Baez. Runner goes. The pitch fouled away. Stallings was all set to pitch for the Sounds last Saturday. He had pitched for the Brewers in San Francisco on July the 27th. That was two innings of scoreless, hitless ball. We talked about it last week with Stallings on the pregame show. He got to go up against his former Tennessee head coach, Tony Vitello, the manager of the Giants. And Stallings' pitching coach last year here with the Sounds, Justin Message, who's Vitello's pitching coach. Baez strikes out swinging. Stallings got him with a changeup. One away. No score first inning, and here's Nolan Gorman. So that was July the 27th for Stallings. He got optioned a couple days later when the Brewers selected Thomas Pannone from the Sounds to start the series finale in San Francisco. So Stallings did come to Nashville, and he was preparing to pitch last Saturday for the Sounds. Here's a toss to first, and Scott dives back. But then on August the 1st, which was last Saturday, Stallings got called up. That was when Craig Yoho and Blake Perkins got traded to Cleveland. So Stallings went back up to join that Brewers bullpen. There's the strike. And he remained there for a couple days, pitched on Monday, and then got optioned back. So he's already been called up and optioned a few times. And remember, there is a limit on how many times you can do that with a guy in a given year. Five times before you'd have to put somebody through waivers. The 0-1 is taken for a strike. And so that's why you need so much depth. And the Brewers have gone to different guys in the last couple of weeks. Thomas Pannone, who was not on the 40-man. He is back with the Sounds. He cleared waivers and was outrighted. And Pannone will rejoin the Sounds roster at some point soon. Here's an 0-2 and a throw to first instead on Scott. And then today, Lyon Richardson gets a big league chance with the Brewers. His contract was selected as the Brewers designated Bryce Wilson for assignment. And part of the calculus for the Brewers in this case is to manage how many times they option somebody else. Here's a swing and a miss by Gorman, and he's gone on strikes. And Garrett Stallings with another changeup. That's been arguably his best pitch in the big leagues so far, that changeup. And he gets back-to-back Ks here and now faces Ramon Urias. So could the Brewers have called back Stallings today instead of Lyon Richardson? Yes, they could have. But Richardson's been doing well down here, and he's not been up with the Brewers yet, whereas Stallings has already been optioned three times. The pitch, and it's down low for a ball on Urias. Check swing and no swing. That's a rule change within the last couple of years. And prior to that rule, you could send the same guy up and down 8, 9, 10 times in a year if you wanted to. And teams did have those kind of guys at AAA for a lot of years. But that rule change forces teams to give different guys a chance and to really monitor how many times have we called up the same guy and sent him back and called him up and sent him back. Especially when you get late in the year and the Brewers know they might need Stallings a couple more times. Here's the 1-0-2 Urias, and it's down low for a ball. So Stallings rejoins the Sounds and takes his starter role again. First Sounds outing since he pitched in Sugar Land back on July the 22nd. And that was out of the bullpen. This is his first start of any sort since June the 24th against Gwinnett, back before his major league debut. 2-0 pitch, and it's swung on and missed. Runner going, throw to second on Scott is wild, and it gets away, heading to third. Scott, the throw there, he is tagged out. Victor Scott thought that ball got farther out into shallow center than it did. And Eduardo Garcia pounced on it and made the throw to third to get Scott, who tried to take advantage of that ball squirting away. So the inning is over. Scott steals second but is out trying to take third. And at the end of an inning in Memphis, it's the Sounds nothing and the Redbirds nothing.
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